0: to the track, to the fence, and he makes the catch right against the fence.
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0: 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Carpenter going back. 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He is out of room. 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
4: The snakes are alive for at least one more day. Welcome to the D-backs BP Show as the Arizona Diamondbacks prepare for Game 2 against the San Diego Padres at Petco Park. My name is Steve Zinsmeister with our producer and engineer Leo Gilmartin, and our technical director is Lawrence Ellis. Two games left for the Diamondbacks, and they sit just one game back of the Philadelphia Phillies. That means they need to win one more game than them in the next 24 hours. Either win one of the two games against the Padres and hope the Phillies get swept, or win both games against San Diego, and that should take care of business with the Phillies winning no more than one game. Those are your paths to the playoffs. And checking in on the Phillies, who just got underway in their game at Citizens Bank Park. Uh-oh, trouble for Philadelphia early. Top of the first inning, Tampa Bay already up 2-0. Doing the Diamondbacks a solid there. Hopefully they can hold on and make things interesting. This game actually started in a rain delay. The Phillies are going with Aaron Nola on the mound, pitching on 2 days rest, which already looks like it's trouble for them. Uh-oh, it's 3-0 Tampa Bay. This could be going the Diamondbacks' way already. So anything could happen there. We'll keep you updated on that score throughout the show and throughout the evening, because that is the other half of the equation for the Diamondbacks' playoff fate. Let's talk about the plan for today's game for the Diamondbacks. Corbin Burnes was originally supposed to start this game, but he was shut down with shoulder inflammation. So instead, we will see a bullpen game for the Diamondbacks. Taylor Clark is listed as the starter for today's game. I would imagine pretty much every high leverage reliever should be available for this game. Perhaps every pitcher on the staff not named Brandon Pfaadt, I would think, would be available. And while some people hear bullpen game and they roll their eyes, the Diamondbacks have actually pulled these off very well here recently. The bullpen has been the strength of this pitching staff all season long, so relying on them here in today's game is really not all that bad of an idea. It's just a little bit trickier thing to navigate throughout the course of the day, picking which pitchers match up best. But the Diamondbacks have proven they're pretty good at that. That's what they're going to attempt to do again today. The Diamondbacks also made a roster move today as protection for their lineup, but we'll dive into that here in just a couple of minutes when we go over the full injury report. Coming up, we'll go out to San Diego, talk with D-backs insider Nick Pecoro from the Arizona Republic. He joins me next on the D-backs BP Show on the Morgan & Morgan Diamondbacks Radio Network.
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4: Only two games left on the schedule for the Diamondbacks. They've won six in a row, looking to make it seven. And joining me right now is D-backs insider for the Arizona Republic, Nick Pecoro, joins me here on the pregame show. Nick, six-game winning streak sounds good to me. The Diamondbacks have done everything they can to defy the odds. It's been stacked against them for well over a week. That doesn't seem to bother them at all. What have you made of the way that they have had a do-or-die mentality for the last week or so?
15: Yeah, it's been pretty amazing, Steve. I mean, you think back to that loss they had against the Yankees back at home. The last time they lost, Eduardo Rodriguez gives up, I think it was five runs in the first inning, and they were just, you know, they were dead. They were dead in the water. It felt like they had no chance. I think at the time we were like, well, they're going to have to win out. They haven't won more than five games in a row. You know, they're going to have to play a Padres team in San Diego that, you know, dominates it at Petco Park, where they haven't had a sweep since, I think it's July of 2018. It just didn't feel possible, right? I mean, it just didn't feel possible. And we look up and now they've got a season high six game win streak. The Phillies are a lot like that Diamondbacks team from a couple of years ago that was just crumbling under the pressure, and it just doesn't look like they can put it all together right now. I say all this realizing how quickly everything can change and how we go to the ballpark today thinking they're alive and we could leave and the season is over. That's still how tenuous this remains. But, you know, I don't think I'm betting on the Phillies right now. That's the way I see it.
4: You know, just three-ish weeks ago, the Diamondbacks offense scored, I think it was six runs over a five-game stretch. And yet here we are in their last five games, they've scored 43 runs. How do you think they've managed to turn around the offense so dramatically?
15: Well, I guess you start with Nolan Arenado. It seems like he's hitting a home run every other day. Having that kind of force in the middle of the lineup is really important. You know, Gabriel Moreno has been fantastic. And I know, you know, the stretch you're talking about, he was probably still swinging the bat pretty well then. And then, you know, he's been really, really good for a few months now. But I think more than anything, it's the same stuff that factors into what I was saying a minute ago. It's just the vibes. It just feels like the pressure is off. I think when they lost that game to the Yankees, there was a sense of like, well, you know, it's probably not going to happen for us this year. What do we have to lose? Let's just relax and go out and see what happens. And I think that when a team plays that way, we saw it in October of 23, like, all they needed to do that year was get into the playoffs, and that they felt like they had kind of accomplished that first step, and they can kind of like, all right, whew, we can relax, we can take a deep breath, and they just played amazing. And I feel like right now they're just kind of in that same spot. You do kind of wonder here down the stretch, these last couple of games, if that flips at some point, if suddenly the realization of what the potential of what's right in front of them changes the mentality in any way. You hope not. If you're the Diamondbacks, you hope they can just kind of keep playing free and easy. That's kind of what I see. I just see a bunch of guys up there taking kind of controlled at bats and not pressing, the opposite of what, you know, you see when you flip on the Phillies game.
16: No Corbin Burnes today. You were the first to report yesterday that news on his injury. They're shutting him down for the rest of the season. But instead, a version of a bullpen game for the Diamondbacks today. If you had to guess, what do you think this thing looks like today? These bullpen games, by the way, have been executed very well by the Diamondbacks.
15: Yeah, I mean, I guess if I had to guess, I would say we're going to see, you know, 4 to 6 outs from a number of guys, you know, from Murillo, Garcia, Loaiza, Ginkel. You know, I don't know how much they would stretch out Justin Martinez beyond just 3 outs, you know, but I would think that there are a lot of outs available to them from their top relievers today. You know, I think, like, you know, you look at the fact that these guys haven't pitched in a couple of days now, you might even be okay for tomorrow for some of these guys. You know, maybe Garcia goes out and gets you 4 outs today. Can he throw another inning tomorrow? You know, so long as he doesn't need 40 pitches, yeah, you think he probably could. And this time of year, these guys are going to be asking to get back in the game anyway. So, I mean, even if it is a high workload, don't be surprised if guys are pitching on back-to-back days. You know, I was a little surprised they used Ryan Nelson last night, but that does set him up to be an option, you know, out of the bullpen tomorrow, probably after a day off. Jose Cabrera is on this roster now after the Corbin Burnes IL placement. So if things kind of go a little sideways and they feel like they're going to need, you know, a couple of innings, 3 innings from someone in bulk, he's an option. And he's been pretty good for these guys the last few times he's taken the ball. I think the way Torrey put it last night, fought going 7 2/3 innings opened up a lot of different pathways for them to attack today. So there's a lot of different directions they could go.
16: It's all hands on deck for this one today and probably tomorrow as well, as the Diamondbacks need to just pick up one game on Philadelphia. Hey, Nick, thanks so much for the time, man. Not just today, but all season long. Really appreciate it. And hopefully the next time we chat, the Diamondbacks are still in this thing.
15: Happy to do it, Steve. Anytime. Thanks for having me on.
16: That's Nick Pecoro, D-backs insider for the Arizona Republic, joining us here on the pregame show. When we come back, we'll look at the injury report on the Morgan & Morgan D-backs radio network.
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4: 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Let's start with the news that we got yesterday. Corbin Burnes was shut down due to shoulder inflammation, right shoulder. So he will not be starting this game as originally planned. Jose Cabrera was recalled in his place. So we'll see how the Diamondbacks piece together today's bullpen game. Gabby Moreno left yesterday's game with a tender left hamstring, according to the manager. So he will be the designated hitter today while James McCann does the catching. In a corresponding move, the Diamondbacks recalled Adrian Del Castillo as a backup catcher option, and Jesus Sanchez was designated for assignment. The Philadelphia Phillies currently trail the Tampa Bay Rays 3-0 after the first inning, in which Tampa Bay had three doubles and a Junior Caminero home run to put them on top by three, as the Phillies made a bold choice going with Aaron Nola on just 2 days rest. That is already biting them in the butt in this one as they trail by three runs. That's great news for the Diamondbacks. All right, in just a moment, Chris Garagiola is going to check in with D-backs manager Torey Lovello. Stick around. You'll hear it right here on the BP Show on the Morgan & Morgan Diamondbacks Radio Network.
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2: Welcome back to the D-backs BP Show alongside the manager, Torey Lovello, as we get ready for game two of three here against the Padres to close out the regular season. Torey, you guys were able to gain another game against the Phillies, so one back with two to play. Mm-hmm. Let's look at last night. Another great start offensively. How is this group able to continue to put up big numbers early on in the ball game?
21: I just think we have a charging mentality. I think we're in a good spot, and these guys are aggressive with their preparation, aggressive with their thoughts when they walk into the batter's box, and then really going out and executing. So we've been looking for this type of run all year long. We've had them a couple times. Things got very lean at the beginning of this month, but right now everything seems to be working.
2: One of the biggest switches that seems to have flipped also has been the situational hitting. Mm-hmm. Runners in scoring position, it wasn't a huge number last night, but moving guys over, sac flies, getting productive, productive outs. What has changed in this final road trip where maybe you guys weren't quite getting those productive outs, say, a couple weeks ago?
21: Well, I'm not looking for us to go 10 for 10 with runners in scoring position. It's just not possible. But I just want a quality at-bat, somebody that's going to control the zone, swing at a good pitch, execute with a plan, and then we'll take it from there. So it's showing up in a better way. I think the sacrifice flies, the advancing of runners are key moments. But, you know, for me, it's slug. When you're slugging with men in scoring position, you're going to put up big numbers.
2: I imagine, Torrey, just going into yesterday's game, there's excitement, but there's nervous excitement. Mm-hmm. And then when Nootbaar blasts the first pitch over the right field wall, what did it do you think, for the guys in that dugout and maybe freeing them up for the rest of the ballgame?
21: Well, it sent a message. I think it was a very strong message that we were here and we were ready to play. And not only sends a message to what's going on inside of our dugout, but I think across the field, you just take a glance over and you know, the first pitch of the game gets hit into the right field seats is one of those moments where you're like, okay, these boys are ready to come after us, and we better be ready to go as well. And then we just kept tacking on, and that becomes very, very powerful.
2: You guys are in a great spot today, pitching-wise, in large part because of Brandon Pfaadt, the mm-hmm. depth, the length that he was able to provide. Can you just speak a little bit about what you saw, the adjustments he made, and how big it was, contextually speaking, for what you're going to be able to do in this one?
21: There were a couple key moments early where he got out of some jams and did not give up that big number. I think the game was at 4-2 at some point, had a chance to be tied a couple of times, but he went out and executed and kept us in the lead. And then once we stretched that lead out, he just got into a really good rhythm. And, you know, we decided we were going to run him up to 100 pitches and save the bullpen for today. It was Brandon's last start of the regular season. We knew that we were going to be able to give him a little bit of a rest if we continued to advance. And with every inning that he went out there, he's preserving just another arm of the bullpen and gets ready for today.
2: Okay, so you've gone with Taylor Clark to open it up. Why the decision with Clark? I know there's a bunch of guys you could have picked from, but the job has landed on him here right from the jump.
21: Probably because of familiarity. He's done it before. I think it's his third opener situation. And you know, he's been a starter. It's what he was early in his career. So I don't think it's going to be a total shock to him to take them out in the first inning. I think there's a certain preparedness, a certain aggressiveness, and an ability to execute.
2: Jose Cabrera, I know there's going to be a spot where you'd like to see him drop in. This is a young player who has had an opportunity to make a few starts now at the big league level, but never in stakes quite like these. Any kind of message or, I don't know, thing you're going to be looking for specific to him, just kind of given what's at stake today?
21: Yeah, there's a chance he might need some bulk innings, need to throw some bulk innings. And the reason why I feel good about having him on this roster is just the heartbeat and his ability to say, forget it, let's just go out and have some fun and make pitches and get outs. And he's got good stuff. And when we took him from a starter's role into a more condensed reliever's role, we saw the stuff spike a little, mostly the velocity. And I just think he's ready for this moment. You know, you ask him questions, the answers that he gives you just tell you that he's not overwhelmed by it. And that's always a concern when you see a young player out there, but that's not the case with him.
2: What kind of challenge do you think Walker Buehler is going to bring to the table here? Padres obviously trying to get home field for themselves. They could do it with a win today.
21: Well, we know that. And they definitely want to stay here and play the wild card series with three home games. It would be the best situation for them to advance. They're going to come after us with everything they have. That's the mindset that I have. Walker Buehler with a four up, breaking ball combination, a little cut fastball. He's very dynamic. He's got a full arsenal. We better be ready.
2: And last question for you, just the status on Gabby Moreno. I know he's in the lineup DHing, but how's he feeling today?
21: Feels good. I haven't had a chance to connect with him, but I know he went to bed last night, you know, thinking he was going to DH. That lineup had gone out, so I think we're in a good spot.
2: All right, Torrey, thank you as always. Good luck in game two against the Padres.
21: Thanks so much.
2: That was the skipper, Torrey Lovello. We'll take a break and wrap up the BP show right after this on the Morgan & Morgan D-backs Radio Network.
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4: Another huge opportunity sits in front of the Diamondbacks here tonight. The Phillies down three runs early in their game. Anything can happen there, but it seems like Philadelphia is dead set on leaving the door cracked open for the Diamondbacks. The only question is whether or not Arizona will take advantage of that opportunity as they go for their seventh win in a row. Chris Garagiola and Tom Candiotti are standing by. They've got the pitching matchup, the starting lineups, and all the play-by-play. D-backs versus Padres. Game 2 is on its way next on the Diamondbacks Radio Network.
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12: 1-0. Bat is swung on and barreled out to deep left center field. Meadows is going back. He's looking. Oh, there it goes!
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12: 1-1, swung on, lifted high and deep, left center field. Pajes back to the fence. He leaps. This ball is gone.
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2: Broadcasting live from Petco Park in downtown San Diego, it is once again time for Arizona Diamondback Baseball. And tonight, it's the penultimate regular season game for the Diamondbacks, who are just one back of the third and final wildcard spot in the National League. Hi, everybody. Welcome inside the radio booth. My name is Chris Caracciola, joined by our analyst, longtime Major League pitcher Tom Candiotti. We're also joined by our producer-engineer, Leo Gilmartin, and Lawrence Ellis is our technical director back in studio. Candy, great performance yesterday from the Diamondbacks and Brandon Pfaadt. That sets up the bullpen game today. Taylor Clark going against Walker Buehler, and it's all systems go. That's the word for manager Torey Lovello.
13: What a fun game this is going to be. Everyone's just super excited right now. You could tell just even being in the locker room how amped up everybody is for this game. And the Padres have to win this game. The D-backs have to win this game. This is really great. Two games left in the season.
2: And you look at the Diamondbacks. Obviously, they've won six straight, Candy. Over the last week, the Diamondbacks have scored the most runs in Major League Baseball. This offense is hot at exactly the right time.
13: They really have. And I wonder if it has something to do going into Colorado, where it always seems to get everybody's confidence way up. But that's the way these guys are swinging right now. Everyone feels like they can do something at the plate instead of just hoping for someone else to do something. And you know, that's very, very contagious throughout the lineup.
2: D-backs blew out the Padres in the opener last night. Tonight, they're trying to make it their seventh consecutive victory. And really, ideally, just keep putting pressure on the Phillies, who seem to be buckling right now under this situation. Phillies are really scuffling and already losing right now 3-0.
13: Yeah, they're in the third inning there and already down 3-0. They're trying to hang on for dear life over there. And they are just... everybody in Philadelphia is rooting against the D-backs right now, which is a great thing. So I would love to go out and not only try to beat the Padres here in their home place and prevent them from what they're trying to accomplish, but also, you know, win this game right now, get ahead of the Phillies if you can, win tomorrow, and then, you know, knock them out. That would be like, it would be so fun to do that.
2: There are a lot of scenarios still, even with just two games left to go. And believe me, throughout the broadcast, we will educate everybody on what could happen, including the possibility of the Diamondbacks getting eliminated from the postseason today. That could happen, but we're obviously hoping it will not. But the Diamondbacks, They are right now playing arguably the best baseball of anybody in the majors. As we mentioned, the offense has been getting it done. And the pitching, well, we'll see if this bullpen can piece together one more incredible performance. Right now, we're going to take our first break. When we come back, we'll get to the starting lineups. And then it is time for baseball. Game 2 of 3, D-backs taking on the Padres on the Morgan & Morgan D-backs Radio Network.
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We're sorry. 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We're sorry. 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We're sorry. 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We're sorry. 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

and try again. We're sorry. Due to content restrictions, this stream is not available in your area right now. 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We're sorry. 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We're sorry. 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Please try again later. If you feel this is an error, please enable location services on your device and try again. We're sorry. 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Please try again later. 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We're sorry. 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We're sorry. 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We're sorry. 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

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We're sorry, due to content restrictions, this stream is not available in your area right now. 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We're sorry, due to content restrictions, this stream is not available in your area right now. 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We're sorry, due to content restrictions, this stream is not available in your area right now. 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We're sorry, due to content restrictions, this stream is not available in your area right now. 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We're sorry, due to content restrictions, this stream is not available in your area right now. 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

again later. 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We're sorry, due to content restrictions, this stream is not available in your area right now. 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We're sorry, due to content restrictions, this stream is not available in your area right now. Please try again later. Please try again later. 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

right now. 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

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We're sorry. 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We're sorry. 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

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We're sorry. 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We're sorry. 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We're sorry. 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We're sorry. 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We're sorry. 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We're sorry. 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We're sorry. 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We're sorry. 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We're sorry. 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Please try again later. If you feel this

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We're sorry. 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We're sorry. 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We're sorry. 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

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We're sorry. 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We're sorry. 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We're sorry. 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

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Due to content restrictions, this stream is not available in your area right now. 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

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We're sorry. 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

We're sorry. Due to content restrictions, this stream is not available in your area right now. 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We're sorry. 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We're sorry. 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We're sorry. 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

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We're sorry. 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We're sorry. 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

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Due to content restrictions, this stream is not available in your area right now. 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We're sorry. 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We're sorry. 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We're sorry. 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We're sorry. 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

And try again. We're sorry, due to content restrictions, this stream is not available in your area right now. 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We're sorry, due to content restrictions, this stream is not available in your area right now. 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

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We're sorry. 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We're sorry. 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We're sorry. 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Please try again later. Please try again later. 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We're sorry. 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We're sorry. 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Please try again later. If you feel

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We're sorry. 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

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We're sorry, due to content restrictions, this stream is not available in your area right now. 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

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Due to content restrictions, this stream is not available in your area right now. 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We're sorry. 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We're sorry. 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We're sorry. 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We're sorry. 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We're sorry. 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We're sorry. Due to content restrictions, this stream is not available in your area right now. 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We're sorry. 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We're sorry. 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We're sorry. 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We're sorry. 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We're sorry. 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We're sorry. 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

it right now. 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

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We're sorry. 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We're sorry. 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We're sorry. 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We're sorry. 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We're sorry. 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Please try again later. If you feel

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We're sorry. 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We're sorry. 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We're sorry. 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We're sorry. 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We're sorry. 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We're sorry. 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We're sorry. 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We're sorry. 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

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We're sorry, due to content restrictions, this stream is not available in your area right now. 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We're sorry, due to content restrictions, this stream is not available in your area right now. 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We're sorry, due to content restrictions, this stream is not available in your area right now. 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We're sorry, due to content restrictions, this stream is not available in your area right now. 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We're sorry, due to content restrictions, this stream is not available in your area right now. 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We're sorry, due to content restrictions, this stream is not available in your area right now. 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We're sorry, due to content restrictions, this stream is not available in your area right now. 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We're sorry, due to content restrictions, this stream is not available in your area right now. 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We're sorry, due to content restrictions, this stream is not available in your area right now. 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
We're sorry, due to

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We're sorry. 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

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Due to content restrictions, this stream is not available in your area right now. 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We're sorry. 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We're sorry. 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We're sorry. 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

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We're sorry. 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We're sorry. 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We're sorry. 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We're sorry. 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We're sorry. 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

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We're sorry. 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We're sorry. 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We're sorry. 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We're sorry. 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We're sorry. 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We're sorry. 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We're sorry. 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We're sorry. 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We're sorry. 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We're sorry. 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We're sorry. 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

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We're sorry. 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

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We're sorry, due to content restrictions, this area right now. 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

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We're sorry. 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

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We're sorry. 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We're sorry. 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We're sorry. 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We're sorry. 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We're sorry. 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We're sorry. 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

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We're sorry. 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We're sorry. 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We're sorry. 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We're sorry. 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We're sorry. 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We're sorry. 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We're sorry. 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We're sorry. 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We're sorry. 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

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We're sorry, due to content restrictions. We're sorry, due to content restrictions, this stream is not available in your area right now. 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
We're sorry. 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

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We're sorry. 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We're sorry. 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We're sorry. 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We're sorry. 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We're sorry. 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We're sorry. 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We're sorry. 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We're sorry. 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

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We're sorry. 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We're sorry. 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We're sorry. 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

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We're sorry, due to content restrictions, this stream is not available in your area right now. 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
1: Most people just say unsportsmanlike conduct, you know, and leave it at that.
2: But yeah, excessive celebration.
1: Exactly. And that, or taunting, whatever it is, that's good on the ref, because you at least gave us something to laugh at and talk about. But I don't think Steve Sarkisian was laughing. I don't know if anybody else was laughing at it other than the internet and Twitter, because we seem to enjoy it. But yeah, I don't disagree with Kirk Herbstreit. Like, it's just a ridiculously silly thing to do.
2: Let's see if Steve Sarkisian agrees with Kirk Herbstreit's assessment of Colin Simmons' unique celebration.
3: Yeah, we took him out, we addressed it, and put him back in. You know, I mean, at that point, you know, I mean, I'm not going to give the guy the death penalty, right, over an unsportsmanlike conduct penalty. We got to fix it, though, right? That can't continue as we move forward. And so, you know, as I touched on with the team in the locker room, we'll address that on Monday and what that looks like and how to control our emotions. And the best way, I know guys are excited when they're making plays. The best thing you can do is go celebrate with a teammate. And, you know, unfortunately, in our society right now, we live in the look at me society. And all you guys have your Twitter accounts, and as fast as you can type something because you want everyone to look at your account, and you get clicks. Well, that's the world that we live in. And so we got to get to, it's about the team and focus on the team and not so much look at me. And so we'll try to improve upon that. But five sacks was pretty cool today, too.
2: Colin Simmons is 20 years old, Zeno. By the way, I do want to note, it was not DK Metcalf in the Egg Bowl. It was Elijah Moore who had that excessive celebration for also simulating using the restroom. We'll call it that. Colin Simmons is 20 years old. He's over the age of 18. He's an adult. He's expected to be drafted pretty highly in April's NFL draft. At what point in time does, A, the coach have to say he's an adult and he needs to act like an adult? Or B, does the coach in Steve Sarkisian say the buck stops with me and I am taking responsibility for this? Because instead, he once again, like many other things in the last few weeks from Sark, just blames society at large.
1: Well, I mean, look, there's two things at play here. Beyond the individual player's decision and the accountability of it, they won the game. And so the context of it is easy to laugh off. If they lose the game, the context of this takes on a different spin. Everybody can be smiles when you win. Everybody can write things off when you win. If you lose, there's a lot more accountability and a lot more justification for poor decisions, regardless of the fact that that was in the first quarter of the game. There was a whole 45 minutes of football after this that unfolded that, you know, might have had nothing to do with it or everything to do with it. But that's part of this whole thing.
2: It was, though, on a third down situation,
1: yes,
2: in which
1: first down.
2: Texas gets off the field.
1: Yep.
2: Instead, Tennessee marches down the field.
1: Yeah. I mean, listen, it didn't help his team. There's no doubt about it. And you know, but the dual accountability here is really kind of what's important. And messaging, you know, when you step in it like this, the coach needs to take accountability. The player needs to take accountability. You know, all the players need to take accountability for each other. And that at least shows that there's a unified front that, hey, we're better than this. It was a mistake. We don't intend to duplicate it again. And everybody seems to sort of sweep it under the rug. I mean, you know, comparatively speaking, when you look at sort of things that we saw that were not common today, this celebration versus the hit on Dante Moore, we're talking about two completely different things. But
2: true,
1: the things that happen within the course of a football game that change the outcome or could change the outcome, you know, it's hard to figure out what a coach necessarily has control over.
2: And should be noted, the star edge rusher for the Longhorns, Colin Simmons, did apologize for this unsportsmanlike celebration penalty.
4: I also do want to say I apologize for the celebration. I was definitely in that mode, feeling myself, but you know, it happens. Charges to the game.
5: Did anybody say anything on the sidelines after the penalty, or what was the discussion?
4: Of course, but next play mentality. We don't harp on that.
6: Move on to the game, guys.
7: Sarkisian say anything to you about it, though?
4: Next play mentality, move on.
2: And yeah, the Texas Longhorns are moving on.
1: But here's the thing. With a celebration like that, it was pre-planned. It was pre-thought about. That's not something you do in the moment. That's not a reality.

0: reaction you have in the moment. Nobody simulates that reaction. I mean, you know, like it's, you don't do that reaction when your kids use the potty for the first time. Like, it's just not something that's normal. So clearly it was thought about ahead of time. And that's the bigger problem, was that this was premeditated and you executed it anyway, knowing what the result was likely going to be, because nobody was going to ignore that.
1: Texas does pull off the victory 20-17 in their first game at Neyland Stadium in Knoxville, Tennessee since 1969. First meeting between Texas and Tennessee. It's game night here on ESPN Radio. 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We've still got several wild storylines in the Big Ten we have to hit. Plus, it's time to go around the ACC and an emotional goodbye for one of the all-time greats. That's next on Game Night.
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0: Here comes A.J. Hinch. And that'll be it for Justin Verlander. Oh, my, and look at this, Dan. Look who's going to get the ball from Justin Verlander and giving Daddy a big hug on the mound.
1: Oh, my goodness.
0: What a moment.
1: If that doesn't bring tears to your eyes, I don't know what will.
0: Embracing his 7-year-old daughter on the mound, Justin Verlander. A big hug from A.J. Hinch, his skipper. Truly an incredible career for Justin Verlander. Crowd on its feet here at Comerica Park. Justin Verlander will leave the mound for the final time in his Hall of Fame career. What a scene this is at Comerica Park.
2: Not everyone gets to ride off into the sunset and put a beautiful bow on a 21-year career. Justin Verlander got to do that today. The call courtesy of 97.1 The Ticket. And, of course, the Tigers, that was a 2-0 score at that point in time. They go on to win it 4-3. Verlander pitches 5 1/3 in his final outing, allowed 2 runs off 5 hits, 6 strikeouts. 2-time World Series champion, 10-time All-Star, Zeno, one of the best of his generation.
3: Absolutely. I mean, listen, you know, what a great moment. And for anybody who has kids, you know, for them to see what you do for a living and for them to be part of that and understand it. So for his daughter to come out there is just, you know, an epically seminal moment, one that he'll never forget, one his daughter will never forget. And it's just one that was very well crafted by the Tigers in Major League Baseball. So it's a great way to go out.
2: Detroit won't be in the postseason field, but every game of the MLB playoffs, including the wild card round through the World Series, begins Tuesday right here on ESPN Radio.
4: Clock continues to run. 1:25. Joseph gets the snap. 4 receivers out on routes. Looks to the near side. Throws her to the middle. It's Harris wide open. Flag long as he goes to the 30. Breaks the tackle. 20. 10. Touchdown, Wisconsin. 72 yards. And pending the penalty, the Badgers have the lead with 1:13 to go.
2: Earlier today, you heard Mike Cousins on the call right here on ESPN Radio from Happy Valley as Wisconsin, shout out to Bucky, pulls off their first win in state college since 2003. And with that, I think we can firmly say, Mark Zeno, Luke Fickell, not on the hot seat. We are not pressing the panic meter for the head coach of Wisconsin. But who are we pressing the panic meter for? Let's begin with another coach in the Big Ten who did not enjoy a victory today. In fact, Mike Locksley and the Maryland Terrapins were routed 54-3 by UCLA at home. Locksley is now 16-43 in Big Ten games in his head coaching tenure, Zeno. At what point in time does Maryland finally rip the Band-Aid?
3: It's got to be close. I mean, it's one thing, again, how you lose always matters. How you win never matters. It's one thing to lose a game to UCLA, a conference game, but with them flying cross-country, walking into your backyard, into a basically empty stadium. Now, I know there was the Northeaster there in College Park and the weather was bad, but I don't even know if there was 5,000 people in the stands there. And to get mollywopped in that fashion, it's a bad day for Mike Locksley and the Terps.
2: Not to mention just the 4th Power 4 game that Bob Chesney has coached. Granted, he did lead JMU to the playoff last year. Who are you hitting the panic button, the panic meter on, Mark Zeno?
3: Outside of him, Dave Doran is still on life support. And that was a game today against App State that was more close than it ever needed to be. They won by 10, I think it was the final, but it was sweaty in the fourth quarter, Mia.
2: Dave and the Wolfpack won 41-31, and as he reminded reporters as he left the postgame pressers, you know, hey, we did win the football game. Don't you forget. It's game night here on ESPN Radio. Mia O'Brien, Mark Zeno. Who are we hitting the panic button? Who are we evaluating on the panic meter following week 4 of the college football season? How about Shane Beamer in South Carolina? Man, oh man, as if the results have not been enough, because they haven't been enough for Shane Beamer this season. Dylan Stewart, his prized recruit, his prized projected top 10 pick in this April's NFL draft, seen arguing with his head coach as he walked off to the sideline after he refused to come out. That came after he punched an Alabama player. Zeno, this is a roster that is worth $30 million plus. 40% of the total 5 stars in South Carolina recruiting history are on this team, and they just can't figure it out.
3: No, and it's not doesn't look like it's turning around anytime soon. I think that's also, you know, part of the issue here is that they it doesn't look like there's a path forward. And as teams continue to get better in the SEC, it's the deepest conference in college football. The fact that they continue to struggle the way they are, it's not a good sign. Beavers' days are numbered there.
2: Gamecocks fall 49-18. Lenora Sellers just 185 yards through the air as he continues to regress. We've got time for one more. Who are you hitting the panic button on, Mark Zeno?
3: It's interesting. They got a win today, but Hunter Yurecek, the athletic director of Arkansas, is under a ton of fire. Now, they beat Tulsa again, but there are changes probably coming to Arkansas sometime soon. Ryan Silverfield in his first, you know, year with the Hogs in Fayetteville. Again, they get a win today, but it has not been a good start for them. And if they don't continue to win, I think that there are changes coming there too as well.
2: One team that I'm not hitting the panic button on, but I think that their fan base is probably a little concerned in Louisville, Kentucky tonight. Mm. Yeah, that's a top 25 outfit that was upset by Wake Forest at home.
5: Be a 57-yarder. We'll see. 57-58 from the left hash mark. To tie it. Snap. Spot. Kick is blocked. Wake Forest blocks the kick and scooped up at the 50-yard line. Blocked with 15 seconds to go. And Wake Forest will snap it once and upset Louisville here in Louisville, Kentucky.
2: Stan Cotton from Learfield on the call.
3: I got one more for you.
2: Let's hear it.
3: It's getting very warm very quickly for Bill O'Brien up in Cincinnati.
2: Oh, yes, yes. So don't you worry. We're going to go around the ACC before we get out of here. But I did want to pay homage to Gio Lopez, Jake Dickert, Wake Forest. For weeks, Zeno, we've said Miami hasn't played anybody. They've played Wake Forest. They beat Wake Forest. That's arguably the best win on their schedule. Canes, by the way, won today 52-3. Wake Forest, 30-27 winner over Louisville. Here's their head coach with Quint Kesnich after the victory.
6: Coach, congratulations. What was the mindset prior to this game?
7: We talked about having a hard edge coming off the Miami game. Our program's built in the dark, you know, so we trained this way. Like, our guys kept believing. Great job by our coaches. Great job by our players. Just really proud of our program right now. We came in to get this win. Confidence we could win the dang game, and our guys pulled it out.
6: How do you best describe the play of Carlos Hernandez, your wide receiver? He seemed to be everywhere.
7: He needs to start being talked about one of the best receivers in the country. But a year ago, we benched Carlos. Right? And to see the kid pull through and practice and believe in himself, gutsy performance by our offense. We did just enough to so many mistakes, guys. Just so proud of our team.
6: A ton of penalties on both teams. You said the game wouldn't be decided by field goals, but it was. What do you think put you over the edge there at the end?
7: We just talked complete game, not perfect game, and it was definitely imperfect. But the heart and soul of our team. Last night we talked about the last of the hard. Our team is the last of the hard. We're doing it the damn hard way. I mean that. Okay, and I'm just so damn proud of our team. And we just beat a team, man, that's got triple our resources, dude. And to come in here in their house, in this environment, the confidence our guys have in what we're doing right now is unbelievable, and I can't wait to celebrate with them.
6: Where's your emotion come from, Coach? We feel it.
7: You want me to be honest? My wife's dad passed away a couple weeks ago, and she's there today, and I'm not there for someone I love. Like, everyone thinks coaching is this, like, it's a perfect thing. My heart was with her today. She knows I love her. Honey, I love you. Thank you.
6: Congratulations, Coach.
7: All right, go Deacs.
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4: On first and goal off the right hash mark at the Volunteer 4-yard line. And it's a handoff. Brown off right tackle to the goal line. Touchdown, Texas.
23: Ole Miss and Florida square off in the swamp.
4: Turning the pistol. Handoff Clark through the left side. Cuts back in. 30, 25, 20. Go, baby. 10, 5. Touchdown, Gators.
23: LSU looks to bounce back against Texas A&M in prime time.
4: They snap it, love it to Jones, and this is a touchdown. Touchdown, LSU. Second drive, a money drive for the Tigers who have the lead.
23: Star Oregon QB injured in L.A.
4: Dante back to throw. Steps up, could run and will run all the way inside the 15. Hooks down. Oh, that's got to be a couple of
24: plays. It will be.
4: It is. Dante Moore is down on the field, and he is not moving.
23: The AL Central race comes down to the wire.
4: Pretty swings and hits that one high in the air down the right field line towards a corner, and that one is gone. Tucked just inside the foul pole. A two-run homer, and the game is tied at three.
23: Plus, Lamar and the Ravens get set to take on Dak and the Cowboys on Sunday in Brazil.
25: Let's go do it. And one way or another, I mean, obviously, if they're going to allow the game to be played, it's good enough. And so where I'm from, I play no worse. I've been tackled on concrete, so the fact that the grass is soft, we'll take it.
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4: 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It is the last weekend of the regular season in Major League Baseball with plenty on the line and just another loaded Saturday around college football. We'll cover it all on this edition
0: of SportsCenter All Night. But let's begin in Knoxville. Number 14, Tennessee, hosting the top-ranked Texas Longhorns. Now, the Volunteers just 2-16 all-time against AP number one opponents, including 14 straight losses. Third quarter we go. Volunteers trailing 10-3 and about to receive the punt.
1: Chimento from the end zone to punt it. Spiral that turns over. Moss Fields at the 43, up the middle to the 50, to the 45, to the 40, to the 35, to the 30, to the 25, to the 20, to the 15, to the 10, to the 5. There are no flags on the field. Quay Moss, touchdown, Tennessee!
0: That is Mike Keith from Learfield on the call. We now go to the fourth quarter. Longhorns in the red zone, up by a field goal.
3: Manning out of the pistol. Raleigh Brown lined up behind him on first and goal off the right hash mark at the Volunteer 4-yard line. And it's a handoff. Brown off right tackle to the goal line. Touchdown, Texas. Raleigh Brown takes it across for the score. And the Longhorns have their largest lead of the day.
0: That was Craig Wayne from Learfield, and they needed that score. In fact, there was a massive defensive performance in this game. Colin Simmons tied the program record with 5 sacks as Texas held off Tennessee 20-17. Here's Arch Manning after the game with ESPN's Holly Rowe.
5: Well, Arch is hugging a lot of guys on the other side right now, and I know this was a hard-fought win. This was dramatic down the stretch, but that long drive, you guys punch it in. You go over and you're hyping up your offensive line. How huge was that moment for you guys in this game?
6: It was fun. I thought they battled the whole time. Shout-out to our defense. Colin Simmons, that's a real play right there.
5: He was terrific today. Your whole team was, but I know a lot of people think this is a special day for your family. You made your own history out on this field today. What was that like for you, Arch?
6: It's not about me. I didn't play very well, but our team played great. Defense played well. SEC row win. That's what it's all about.
5: You had some really nice words for that young quarterback, Faison Brandon, over there. What did you say to him?
6: I just said keep going. He's a great player. I wish him all the best.
5: All right. Thanks so much.
6: Thank you. Appreciate it.
0: Let's hear from winning head coach Steve Sarkisian, who joined Laura Rutledge on ABC.
24: Sark, that was pretty wild there toward the end. How would you describe the final moments of this win?
26: Exactly wild. I think that's a great way to describe it. Our defense played so good today. And then just kind of a little bit of chaotic there at the end. But it's great getting a SEC road win against a top 20 team in the country. I'll never apologize for that.
24: Yeah, absolutely. And what can you say about this team? It seems like in the biggest moments, they find a way to step up when it matters most.
26: Well, we're resilient. You know, we got to play better. That's what a season's for, to continue to try to improve. But I'm proud of these guys. You know, they battle, they compete.
24: Great. Congrats.
26: Thanks, Laura.
0: Now, despite Texas Longhorns' Colin Simmons' 5-sack performance, he did have one ugly moment, an unsportsmanlike penalty. We'll let the official explain what it looked like.
27: They back out, and they get home again. Brandon slammed down to the ground. Colin Simmons got him down for a second time. Watson contributed, and now a flag after the play. This may have been a taunting. Colin Simmons made the sack. The flag came out well after that.
28: Unsportsmanlike conduct. Defense, number one, is simulating using the restrooms. It's a 15-yard penalty from the succeeding spot. Automatic touchdown.
27: Well, like Kyle Wilson's description pretty much says it all.
29: Just an absolute idiotic move by Colin Simmons doing that. It's supposed to be one of the leaders of this defense.
0: Acting like he was using the restroom. Here's Simmons after the game on that celebration.
30: I also do want to say I apologize for the celebration. I was definitely in that mode, feeling myself. But, you know, it happens. Charges to the game.
31: Did anybody say anything to you on the sidelines after the penalty? Or what was the special?
30: Of course. But next play mentality. We don't harp on that.
32: Let's move on to the game, guys.
33: Sarkisian, say anything to you about it, though?
30: Next play mentality. Move on.
0: All right, next play mentality. Let's go to next game mentality. Fourth-ranked Ole Miss walking tall after last week's win atop LSU. Rebels meeting up with 21st-ranked Florida Gators in Gainesville. The all-time series between the schools deadlocked 13-13-1. Let's break that tie. Gators up by 10 in the third quarter, but Chambliss was hunting the end zone.
34: Here's the snap, taking a handoff, and Chambliss going to run left, gets to the 5, dives for the goal line. Is he in there? Let's see.
35: Yes, sir.
34: They have not indicated touchdown. Now they have touchdown, Ole Miss.
0: A 10-yard touchdown run by Trinidad, David Kellum from Learfield. But the Rebels within three, and that would be as close as they came.
3: Second to go inside the one at the left hash. Power left. Ball the lone setback. Final under center. Quarterback sneak. Lunges through. Touchdown, Gators. Victory formation for the Gators. Jones takes the snap. Takes a knee. Gators win. 52-28. Down goes number four. No hotty toddy tonight. It's a great day to be a Florida Gator.
0: And Sean Kelly from Learfield, Florida, routed Mississippi 52-28 to reach 4-0 for the first time since 2019. Gators head coach John Sumrall on ABC after the win.
2: Coach, at the start of this week, you were surprised to be a 3.5-point favorite. Your team goes and does that, a 24-point victory. What makes you most proud of this performance?
7: Just their belief, buy-in. We're still not at a finished product, but the guys are giving great effort, and they're trying to do what we ask of them. We still didn't play our best tonight.
2: As a former linebacker, do you think you could have stopped your two running backs tonight?
7: I don't think I would have had a chance. No way. Not a chance.
2: You said to this group that you didn't have a five-year plan. You had a five-month plan. Why did you believe this team was capable of winning now?
7: Now we got a five-year plan, too. Like, we came here to win championships, but there's no reason in the world that shouldn't be the expectation for what we do at the University of Florida every year. So why wait? We got a lot of good players. A lot of guys chose to stay, and I'm not real patient. You can ask my wife.
2: This program, this fan base has waited a long time for a moment like this. What does it mean to you to be the guy to help get it to them?
7: It's got very little to do with me. We got an unbelievable staff, great support staff. Players have been so much fun to coach. I just happen to be able to be the head coach here.
2: Congratulations on a great win.
7: Thank you. Go Gators.
0: All right, the Gators off to a 4-0 start. How about Lane Kiffin and his 10th-ranked LSU Tigers playing host to number 23, Texas A&M Aggies. Between these two, the home team had won 8 straight before Texas A&M's win last season. It was the Aggies' first win in Baton Rouge since 1994. Could they do it again? Second quarter, Tigers in control early.
3: In the gun is Levitt. See, we snap it to. It is Levitt, and it's a play action pass over the top, wide open, making the catch, Harris. He's down to the 20, to the 10, and into the end zone, touchdown. 57 yards on 4th-and-1. They drew the defense in, and they hit Harris for his second touchdown catch of the night.
0: Mark Kestisher on ESPN Radio. Kiffin and the Tigers were well on their way to victory even by the third quarter.
3: 37 seconds to play third quarter. LSU looking to build on a 28-6 lead. First and goal at the 2. Clark's going to run it, and he's into the end zone. Touchdown, his second touchdown. Landon Clark in relief of Sam Levitt has a couple of rushing touchdowns, and LSU has blown this one open 34-6 late in the third.
0: And that would be all the scoring for the rest of it. The final 35-6. LSU wins big. Lane Kiffin spoke with ESPN's Chris Budden after the win.
24: Lane, I know the injuries piled up, but even on one leg, Sam Levitt was able to move the football in the second half. What can you say about his performance today?
8: Yeah, I joked with him. Maybe it was the best thing that happened to him, so he can't run around all the time. He set one of his feet and throw. But Sam did a great job. Really a defensive story today of 2 field goals. Great job. That's a good SEC win against a quality team. So really good rebound from obviously kind of the devastation last week of letting go of that game we felt we could have won. So it was good to come back and get a win.
24: How were you able to get your guys to turn the page off what you called the Super Bowl to be able to have the performance that they had today?
8: Yeah, it wasn't our Super Bowl. So it was a loss for us, and we got to the next game. And I'm proud of our guys. They lost significant players coming into this game. We did that were injured. And then to lose winning the game, both of our number sevens to be down, and guys responded and made plays was good.
0: So a big, big win for LSU. Let's send it back to Baton Rouge with our crew that had the call. Here's Mark Kestisher and Kelly Stauffer.
3: Judson, thank you very much. Kelly, we knew how big this game was. The loser was going to have an 0-2 start to its SEC season. Both teams coming off a loss. LSU coming home. And a much-needed win for Lane Kiffin after the disappointment in Oxford last week.
9: Yeah, and Kesty, the interesting thing is you talk about your second loss. Well, the sky isn't falling because you have two losses, but it's when it's happened. We're still in September, and they still have the gauntlet of the rest of the SEC schedule. So you would assume you're not going unscathed the rest of the SEC schedule that we've talked about. So that's a tough one to swallow if you're Texas A&M.
10: LSU got nicked up last week. Tre'Davious Green, outstanding receiver, went down. Couple more injuries today. Whit Weeks, their outstanding linebacker, left in a boot. Sam Levitt was on one leg for much of the first half, relieved by Landon Clark. And so a little bit of injury the last couple of weeks that is of concern despite the win tonight.
9: Yeah, they have McNeese State next week. So you can, I think, get away with resting some of those guys. But Deshaun Spears out for the year. You have Tre'Davious Green that's out indefinitely. Whit Weeks.
10: We'll see.
9: You used a word a few minutes ago before we went off the air in the game, attrition. That's what the season is. Because remember what's happening now is you don't have the depth that you once did. Remember those Alabama-Georgia teams like 10 years ago?
10: Stacking five stars?
9: Five stars. You just roll out literally a second defensive line that are stacked with NFL players. Those days are over because those guys are all getting paid by somebody else now. So things have changed, and it's just a matter of what kind of injury you have, when it happens, and to who it happens. And right now, LSU has some problems.
10: Thought on Texas A&M, college football playoff team a year ago. Remember, they were 11-0 at one point. They've now lost four of their last six, the last two last year, first-round exit in the CFP, and now two losses in a row, 0-2 in the SEC.
9: I don't think Marcel Reed is developing into the quarterback that they need. I love the kid, but the bottom line is I just don't think he's progressing the way that you have to play this game in this conference. And if you consider what's happening, they changed coordinators, they promoted within, and both sides of the ball doesn't seem to have an identity. I think Mike Elko is a fantastic coach, but they don't have leadership that's showing up on the defensive side. And number one leader on the offensive side is your quarterback that is really struggling currently.
10: Texas A&M was ranked number 9 in the country before last week's loss. They'll fall out of the rankings as number 10 LSU beats up A&M in Baton Rouge. Final score 35-6. For Kelly Stauffer, I'm Mark Kestisher, right here on the exclusive home of the College Football Playoff, ESPN Radio, and the ESPN app. Let's go back to Judson Richards in the studio.
0: Mark Kelly, great job. Thank you. Hey, how about two top 20s out of the Big Ten squaring off in Ann Arbor? Number 18, Michigan, hosting number 17, Iowa. What a game this was. Hawkeyes holding a 14-13 advantage in the fourth quarter. Michigan is about to change that here.
12: Two receivers split wide right. One to the left is Andrew Marsh. Snap. Back to pass is Underwood. Steps up in the pocket. Now he's looking to run. Bails out of there to the right. He's got a receiver deep. It's J.J. Buchanan inside the 20. He's got it. To the 10. To the 5. And he walks into the end zone. Touchdown, Wolverines, 49 yards to J.J. Buchanan. His second touchdown of the game. And Michigan leads 19-14.
0: All right, that's Doug Karsh from Learfield. Wolverines would fail the two-point conversion attempt, so 19-14 the score. Iowa trailing, just 2 seconds left on the clock. They have the ball. Final play of the game, Gary Dolphin from Learfield with the call.
13: Iowa down 5, empty backfield. Here's the snap. Brown straight back, throws to the corner of the end zone. Caught! It's caught! Touchdown, Iowa! Touchdown! Touchdown, Iowa! The game is over. The Hawks have won it. Reese Vandersee caught the pass, backing into the end zone. He ran to the front pylon on the far sideline, and Brown delivered a beauty.
0: The Hawkeyes improved to 4-0 after going 91 yards on that final drive, boosted by an unnecessary roughness penalty against Michigan on a third down at midfield. Hawkeyes beat a ranked Big Ten team on the road for the first time since 2015. Iowa quarterback Hank Brown on ESPN Radio's game night of what he saw on that final touchdown.
14: So obviously we were in empty formation and just taking my pre-snap picture of what we had. We were trying to get everybody in the end zone. And they were pressed on Reese. They had two safeties back there. And so I knew that from the pre-snap picture, Reese was my best option. The safety wasn't far enough over Reese to be able to make a play on that. Maybe he could have. if we threw it over top. But as soon as I snapped the ball, I just peripheraled what that corner was doing, and he kind of bailed and was kind of soft on Reese. And so me and Reese were on the same page to be able to go back shoulder with it, and he made an incredible grab, got 2 feet in. And, you know, that just shows, you know, Reese is somebody that I trust to make a play in the biggest moment.
0: What a throw, what a win by Iowa. A lot more college football coming up. Also, as we reach the final day of the regular season, we're getting a better idea of the wild card matchups in Major League Baseball. The details next. 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
1: 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This is SportsCenter All Night on ESPN Radio. Plenty of drama still to cover in the college football world. But first, we go to the Diamond. Best team in the National League West. The Los Angeles Dodgers in the Bay. Taking on the San Francisco Giants. Dodgers at the plate in the ninth inning. Knotted at three.
2: Kike swings. Hammers it. Deep left center. Way back and gone. And Kike Hernandez gives the Dodgers a 4-3 lead with a leadoff home run of the ninth.
1: The call on AM 570 LA Sports. Dodgers win 5-3. Dodgers approved a 99-62. They'll have a bye along with the Brewers heading in the playoffs in the National League. Here's ESPN MLB insider Buster Olney on MLB on ESPN Radio on his confidence level on the Dodgers heading into the playoffs.
3: I feel a lot better about them than I did 2 weeks ago. It feels like as we've gone down the stretch, they've gotten answers. Guys have gotten hot, guys have gotten healthy, they're coming back. They do really remind me of those late 90 Yankee teams that I covered where, you know, they could look old, those teams, and they could look tired, and they might be mediocre in the regular season. Certainly, you look back at the 99 Yankees, 2000 Yankees, there were times when they struggled, and then it was like October was the time when the light bulb came on, and that experience became a weapon and became something that was useful for them. And I think that's how other players, folks with other players with other teams view the Dodgers, that they're going to be really difficult to beat once you get to October because you're going to have to overcome all the experience they've accumulated.
1: All right, let's get to Detroit now. It was one of those moments that felt solely unique to the game of baseball. Justin Verlander making his final career start in his 21st season. Verlander allowed 2 runs, 5 hits in 5 1/3 innings, 1 walk, 6 strikeouts in his 91-pitch outing. And it was a special visitor that came to the mound for his final exit.
4: And here comes A.J. Hinch. And that'll be it for Justin Verlander. Look at this, Dan. Look who's going to get the ball from Justin Verlander and giving Daddy a big hug on the mound.
5: Oh, my goodness.
4: What a moment.
5: If that doesn't bring tears to your eyes, I don't know what will.
4: Embracing his 7-year-old daughter on the mound, Justin Verlander. A big hug from A.J. Hinch, his skipper. Truly an incredible career for Justin Verlander. Feet here at Comerica Park. Justin Verlander will leave the mound for the final time in his Hall of Fame career. What a scene this is at Comerica Park.
1: They call 97.1 the ticket. Amazing stuff. Tigers win, by the way, 4-3. All right, let's get to the battle in the AL Central. White Sox began the day a game back of the Tigers. White Sox hosting the Rockies in the ninth. Colorado already holding a 6-3 advantage. Hunter Goodman with 2 runners on.
6: Will swing and drive it to left, to the warning track, to the wall, leaping Antonacci, can't get it. Touch him all time. The capper, number 41, with 2 aboard. Hunter Goodman makes it 9-3 Rockies.
1: They call an 850 KOA. Sox lose 9-6. So with the White Sox loss, if the Guardians take care of business against the Royals, a division and a first-round bye is all theirs. In Kansas City we go. Guardians up 6-3 in the seventh with more to add.
7: Rocchio swings and hits it high in the air, deep to left field, down towards the corner, going back is Collins. He looks up and it's gone. Number 14 on the year for Brian Rocchio. As he puts it just inside the foul pole down the left field line, and it's 7-3 Cleveland in the seventh.
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7: Rocchio launches one deep to right. Caglione back, and it's out of here. Brian Rocchio homers from both sides of the plate, and it's 9-5 Cleveland in the ninth.
8: It's Cleveland's seventh division crown in the past 11 seasons with that win. Again, they win 9-5, their third in a row. But the White Sox, they are officially in as a wild card team as well. Again, the Guardians are your champions of the AL Central. Up next, a health scare for the Oregon Ducks. We'll cover it. That's coming up on ESPN Radio.
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20: First play, we got a lot of football left to play. We got to buy, and then we got to go 8 straight weeks, you know. So I think a couple things, there's going to be things that we come back as a staff that we know we want to get better at and improve upon. I do think we need to get healthy. You know, we were a little banged up coming out of the game, you know, and I think they were banged up too. I think they had 8 guys get carted off. So I'm not sure who wrote the article today and what coach said we weren't a physical football team. May want to write another article.
8: All right, so Texas wins. Let's start rolling through a lot of other great games that happened on Saturday. We have a top 15 upset to tell you about. 13th-ranked Penn State hosting unranked Wisconsin. Nittany Lions mount a 17-0 lead, but Wisconsin starts battling back.
21: On second down, he runs to the left. Swideman blocks in front at the 5, and he carries a defender into the end zone. The Wisconsin Badgers, with a crowd-silencing touchdown, are on the board here in Happy Valley. 1:18 to go, second quarter, and it's Penn State 17 and Wisconsin 6. Jeremiah Cooper met Joseph at the goal line, but his arrival was a second too late.
8: The call on ESPN Radio, we move to the fourth quarter now. Can the Badgers take the lead?
21: Clock continues to run. 1:25. Joseph gets the snap. 4 receivers out on routes. Looks to the near side. Throws over the middle. It's Harris wide open. Flag blown as he goes to the 30. Breaks a tackle. 20. 10. Touchdown, Wisconsin. 72 yards. And pending the penalty, the Badgers have the lead with 1:13 to go.
8: And they do hold on. Badgers' first win in Happy Valley since 2003. Wisconsin scores twice in the last 4 minutes to beat Penn State 24-20. Jacob Harris with a game-winning touchdown reception. Joined ESPN Radio's Mike Peasley.
22: Jacob Harris, you get the game-winning touchdown. What are the emotions you're feeling right now?
23: Man, at that point, that's the least I could do for my guys. I gotta stay disciplined. I'm out there false starting, jumping off sides and stuff. That's the least I could do. I'm just glad that we could come out of here with a win.
22: Walk us through that play. How did you get so wide open?
23: Well, he came. We ran a little switch release vertical. He came to try to reroute me. I threw him by. I guess he went flying, fell, and was able to get it off the ground, stiff arm the last guy, and take it to the crib from there.
22: When you're running into the end zone, what are you thinking?
23: Thank God. Man, like the worst thing I could ever do is let my guys down. And so I was just glad that I was able to make it up for them.
22: Colton Joseph throws 3 interceptions, yet still has the moxie to come down and get you the game-winning touchdown. What does that say about your quarterback?
23: I mean, that's what we do, man. Like, we stay composed under pressure. That's what we've drilled the whole time since we've been here. We stay composed, we stay together, and we stay encouraging each other, and that's the result you get.
22: After a couple of tough years with Wisconsin, with the Badgers struggling record-wise, what can a win do like this for the program moving forward?
23: Let everybody know, man, like, the Badgers is back, man. Like, we here to play. And we're not just gonna lay down. Like, we here to win, bro. Like, that's what it is. The Badgers are back, and we're not laying down for nobody.
22: Congratulations.
23: Appreciate you.
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24: Thank you, Judson. An absolute stunner in State College, Pennsylvania. Number 13, Penn State goes down 24-20 against the Wisconsin Badgers. Wisconsin needed a big win. Luke Fickell, last 2 seasons, did not end up with a winning record. Now in year 4 as the head coach, they are 3-1. Penn State falls to 3-1. They get their first win at Beaver Stadium since 2003, Max Starks, and their first road win, period, in almost 2 years. They looked like they were out of it all game, and a late 72-yard touchdown proves the difference for Wisconsin.
25: Yeah, Wisconsin never gave up.
2: And their defense just kept chopping wood. They kept playing hard and really stymieing the Penn State offense. They never really got into a rhythm. You're talking about the success that they had and how they got to 20 points. Short field, pick six. Other than that, it was tough sledding. Had two field goals in there to get them to 20, but you didn't see Rocco Beck feel comfortable the entire day. And Colton Joseph was super aggressive. Then there was a lull. He was throwing interceptions. But when it came to big-time moments, he was able to ID his big guys. He found Tyrell Henry. He found Jacob Harris. He found Darion Dupree. And those guys elevated them in the last two drives. And they just kept playing. And once again, you see the result. They absolutely shocked everybody in attendance at Happy Valley.
3: In the last 3 minutes and 31 seconds, Wisconsin scored 2 touchdowns. It went from a 20-10 game to a 24-20 final. The fourth quarter alone, Wisconsin put up 208 yards of total offense, and Penn State just 52, including some head-scratching drives, some head-scratching play calling from Penn State, where they had the ball with the lead, chose to throw it instead of run it, and that time that they could have wound off the clock might have made a difference. We'll never know.
2: We'll never know, and the timeout management was one of those things that was very precarious, especially when you're under 2 minutes, and they tried some different things. They tried the hook and ladder. Luckily, they got a penalty, and that moved them 15 additional yards, but they didn't take the timeout there and let some time tick off the clock to where you had the last second, last play, desperation Hail Mary, and it just didn't happen. And I have to say, you have to give kudos. This Wisconsin Badger defense played absolutely man ball at the end.
3: They were tremendous against Rocco Beck and the Penn State offense. Wisconsin's first win over Penn State since 2011, when they won the Big Ten championship, went to the Rose Bowl with a certain gentleman named Russell Wilson at quarterback. I don't know if this team is going to be that good, but they're going to feel like it for the next 24 hours after getting a 24-20 upset win over number 13 Penn State.

0: In the country, Georgia Bulldogs hosting unranked Oklahoma. Bulldogs ran away with this one by the second quarter, including taking advantage of three costly first half OU turnovers.
1: High formation for the Sooners. Seven-man front for Georgia. Mateer going to fake and roll left. Being chased, he dropped the ball. It comes out of his hands. Georgia's got it on the run. It's Chris Gohl at the 50, the 45, the 40. Chris Gohl, 30, 25, 20, 15, 10, 5. Touchdown, Georgia.
2: Who saw that coming? Nobody. How about them dogs, baby?
0: 85 yards, a fumble return for a TD. The call on the Georgia Bulldog Sports Network. Georgia dominates 41-13 to remain perfect at 4-0. Seventh-ranked Ohio State Buckeyes hosting unranked Illinois. And in this one, there would be a passing trend.
3: Carson Hinsman snaps it to Julian Sand. He throws quickly. Left corner of the end zone. Smith got it for a score. Jeremiah Smith hauls it in on a 7-yard touchdown pass as he outfought defensive back Juice Clark for the football. That one deep down the right side. Jeremiah Smith, he gathers it in at the 25 of Illinois. Wiggles his way by a defender to the 10. Goes wide to the left again. And into the end zone goes Jeremiah Smith. A 72-yard scoring pass through the air. And able to get into the end zone untouched to put Ohio State up by two scores. 13-0. And with a snap. Looking, throws quickly. Right corner of the end zone. Jeremiah Smith in the air. Grabs it for a score as Jeremiah Smith outfought the defender who was trying to get up there to grab the football, but it ends up in the hands of Jeremiah Smith. A trio of touchdown passes. Sand to Smith and Ohio State. Sand out of the shotgun. He's going to throw this one with pressure coming. Fires deep down the right side in the end zone. Smith got it for six. Jeremiah Smith. 26-yard TD pass through the air from Julian Sand. The fourth time those two have connected for a touchdown pass through the air, and that will increase Ohio State's lead to 34-13.
0: What a montage edit by our team. That was Paul Keels from Learfield on the call. Jeremiah Smith, you may have got the point. Tied an Ohio State record, four touchdown catches, also had career highs, 12 receptions, 217 yards, seventh-ranked Buckeyes beat Illinois 42-19. All right, let's get to this. Top 20 matchup now, number 12 USC hosting 20th-ranked Oregon Ducks. We go to the second quarter. Ducks trailing 7-3. Scary moment here.
4: Two receivers to the right. That's Moore and Stewart. Hampton alone to the left. Hill beside Dante. Back to throw. Steps up. Could run and will run all the way inside the 15. Hooks down. Whoa. That's got to be a couple of flags.
5: It will be.
4: It is. Dante Moore is down on the field and he is not moving. He got hit hard.
5: That is a quick way to get your rear end.
4: And now more
5: ejected.
4: Flags. More flags. The Oregon's team is out on the field.
5: Well, and he's celebrating. The USC player is celebrating out there.
4: Yeah, there are flags everywhere. And
5: Desmond Stevens, number 8, is the one who came in and delivered the hit and then got up and celebrated all over on the field.
0: Yeah, that was a scary, scary moment. Moore was carted off, also taken to a hospital. Reportedly does have movement in all of his extremities. So the game resumed. Backup quarterback Dylan Raiola, you may recognize that name from his time with Nebraska. He came in the fourth quarter, game tied at 27. He makes this throw.
4: This is a big third down.
5: Oregon's 50% on their third down conversions tonight. 5 for 10. This one a little bit longer.
4: Messiah Hampton out to the right alone. Two receivers are left. Davison in the backfield. Four-man rush. Back to throw. Pump fake. One to go. Gump. He's got him in the end zone. Touchdown, Oregon. Jumping for the ball. DeCorian Moore with a grab.
0: 29-yard touchdown reception. Raiola goes 19 for 25 for 289 yards coming in that scenario. Two touchdowns, no INTs, and Oregon wins 41-27. Oregon head coach Dan Lanning on the Dante Moore hit.
6: You know, I didn't see any of that. And if that's the way somebody else was operating, it's really disappointing. In that moment, for me, I just challenge myself to focus on the moment and the things that I can control. Their team has absolutely nothing to do with what I have to do and what we have to do. So we try to have a singular focus. Our guys respect the game. I don't think you'd ever see that from our players. I don't think you'd ever see that from our coaches. Again, I don't think that's necessarily an indictment on Coach Riley, because I can't speak to what I didn't see. And I know he was quick to, you know, voice his concern, you know, for our players. So I appreciate that from him. But it's a disgusting play. You know.

0: want to see it happen. It's disappointing that it happened. I'm praying that our player's healthy, and I'm praying that their player can learn from that situation, because it's not a moment you want to be a part of.
1: All right, let's hear from USC head coach Lincoln Riley on the Dante Moore injury and the takeaways of the game.
2: First, I want to say hope Dante's okay. Never want to see that with any opponent. No matter how competitive the game is, these are all people at the end of the day on both sides. So wish him a speedy recovery. Heavyweight battle out there, kind of like we anticipated that it would be. It's a hell of a game. Came down to a couple plays, like these two like games against with two really good teams typically come down to. And we made a few too many errors there in the end, especially when we got momentum, there in the fourth quarter, and then gave them some more opportunities, and they did a good job capitalizing on them. It's a disappointed locker room. Guys fought their hearts out, but obviously we've got to take this the right way, and that's going to be important for our locker room. We have a damn good football team in there. I know we do. Our locker room believes that. And we've got to take advantage of some of these opportunities, this opportunity to learn and grow. This is a lot of times how you get measured, especially modern-day college football.
1: All right, that was USC's Lincoln Riley as Oregon takes care of business, beats USC 41-27. Unranked Wake Forest facing number 16 Louisville. Demon Deacons on the road, holding a 30-27 lead with 22 seconds left to play. Cardinals attempting a 57-yard field goal to try to win it or tie it.
3: Be a 57-yarder. We'll see. 57-58 from the left hash mark. To tie it, snap, spot, kick is blocked. Wake Forest blocks the kick and scooped up the 50-yard line, blocked with 15 seconds to go, and Wake Forest will snap it once and upset Louisville here in Louisville, Kentucky.
1: That's Dan Cotton from Learfield. Despite being a two-score underdog, the Demon Deacons went toe-to-toe with the Cardinals to upset a ranked foe on the road for the second straight year. Wake Forest wins 30-27. Coming up next, we have a WNBA preview for a couple of playoff matchups as the first round about to get started. Also, we'll have our top sound. That's next. 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
3: All right, Judson, on a day of upsets, the Demon Deacons get their first conference win of the season by clipping the Cardinals. Stan Cotton with from Learfield with the call.
4: Here's a play fake, dropping Lopez. Looks right, lets it fly. Wide open is Hernandez, and he's ahead by four lengths to the 10-5 touchdown, Wake Forest. 77 yards. He got behind the secondary, and nobody was going to get to him.
0: Number four.
3: And as number 14 Tennessee looked to knock off top-ranked Texas, this Rolling Stone gathered no moss. Mike Keith from Learfield with the call.
5: Chimento from the end zone to punt it. Spiral that turns over. Moss fields at the 43. Up the middle to 50. To the 45 to the 40. To the 35 to the 30. To the 25 to the 20. To the 50. To the 10. To the 5. There are no flags on the field. Quay Moss. Touchdown, Tennessee!
0: Number three.
3: Pop quiz. How do you get your 52nd straight win versus an AP unranked team? Well, Georgia shows you how. The call on the Georgia Bulldogs Sports Network.
6: High formation for the Sooners. Seven-man front for Georgia. Mateer going to fake and roll left. Be a chase. He dropped the ball. It comes out of his hands. Georgia's got it on the run. It's Chris Cole at the 50, the 45, the 40. Chris Cole 30, 25, 20, 15, 10, 5. Touchdown, Georgia.
7: Who saw that coming? Nobody. How about them dogs, baby?
0: Number two.
3: And how about an upset by the unranked? Well, Wisconsin scored twice in the last 4 minutes to make a 13th-ranked Penn State an unhappy valley. The call on ESPN Radio.
8: Clock continues to run. 125. Joseph gets the snap. Four receivers out on routes. Looks to the near side. Throws over the middle. It's Harris wide open. Flag blown as he goes to the 30. Breaks a tackle. 20. 10. Touchdown, Wisconsin. 72 yards. And pending the penalty, the Badgers have the lead with 1:13 to go.
0: Number one.
3: And in the same stadium where Michigan was given the extra second in that win, the Iowa Hawkeyes took full advantage of having one more snap with two ticks left on the clock. Gary Dauphin from Learfield with the call.
9: Iowa down five, empty backfield. Here's the snap. Brown straight back, throws to the corner of the end zone. Caught! It's caught! Touchdown, Iowa! Touchdown! Touchdown, Iowa! The game is over. The Hawks have won it. Reese Vandersee caught the pass, backing into the end zone, and Brown delivered a beauty.
1: Chris, well done. Thank you. Now let's get to this. First round of the WNBA playoffs begins today on ABC. We've got two previews for you as the ESPN radio host Q Myers and Mia O'Brien on game night. Preview Indiana Fever and the Las Vegas Aces.
10: Of the seven other teams in the playoffs, the only team that the Indiana Fever have a winning record against this year are the Las Vegas Aces.
11: Of course they do.
10: Of course, comes on the heels of the crazy five-game semifinal series a year ago. Mm-hmm. No Caitlin Clark in that one. Kelsey Mitchell had to exit with an emergency injury in overtime, or emergency medical condition, I should say. I keep forgetting the name of it exactly, but she's obviously good to go now, even though she only had 10 points in that regular season finale, and Caitlin only had two, which is why I still have questions about this rotation, even after the FIBA World Cup break, even after game 40 of the season. You don't, though, Q, because you know the threat of Caitlin Clark, Kelsey Mitchell, or Aaliyah Boston, who Stephanie White says is healthy, dropping 40, is always real every single night.
11: And my thing with the Aces is that they just haven't, to me, had that step on the neck and finish a moment. They'll get up big, look like, okay, they're going to cruise in this one. Asia's cooking, Jackie's cooking, and then all of a sudden they'll go on a lull. And teams will get back in it. And I could tell you countless times throughout the course of the year that I just shook my head like, wait, hold on, how did that happen? You can't do that against a team that averaged 96 points per game this year. they score too much at the Indiana Fever. All of a sudden, they can get away with you really quickly.
1: And one more preview for you, the Lynx versus Liberty.
10: The Lynx, of course, once again, the best team in the regular season, the second straight year that they have had at least a share of the best record in the W. It's the seventh time they have clinched at least a share of the best record in the league. Of the six previous times that they finished atop the league standings, they made it to the finals five times, Q, but how many times did they win it? We know last year, Nafisa Collier's injury in the semifinals of the WNBA playoffs ultimately spelled doom for Cheryl Reeves' squad. I'm so fascinated by what Breanna Stewart did at the World Cup and if that can carry over into the WNBA playoffs. She looked great through the four games.
11: Amazing.
10: In the weird limbo between the World Cup. She comes back. The Liberty are just as Jekyll and Hyde as they've been all year long. She's still dropping 20 plus. She's dropping double doubles. But can the Liberty find another gear? They brought in Chris DeMarco from the Warriors because they believe that that would increase their offensive production.
1: All right, just a reminder, the Lynx and Liberty, that series will tip off at 2 o'clock Eastern time. And then the Fever and the Aces series, that series will tip off at 4 o'clock Eastern time. Just a reminder, much more to get to on the other side, including as we reach the final day of the regular season, we'll get you caught up in everything happening in Major League Baseball. 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
3: Texas and Tennessee collide in a top 15 showdown in Neyland Stadium.
5: Well, first and goal off the right hash mark at the Volunteer 4-yard line. And it's a handoff. Brown off right tackle to the goal line. Touchdown, Texas.
3: Ole Miss and Florida square off in the swamp.
23: Turning the pistol. Handoff Clark through the left side. Cuts back in. 30, 25, 20. Go, baby. 10, 5. Touchdown, Gators.
3: LSU looks to bounce back against Texas A&M in prime time.
24: They snap it, love it to Jones, and this is a touchdown. Touchdown LSU. Second drive, a money drive for the Tigers who have the lead.
3: Star Oregon QB injured in L.A.
25: Dante back to throw. Steps up, could run and will run all the way inside the 15. Hooks down. Oh, that's got to be a couple of
26: flags.
25: It
26: will be.
25: It is. Dante Moore is down on the field, and he is not moving.
3: The AL Central race comes down to the wire.
27: And he swings and hits that one high in the air down the right field line towards a corner, and that one is gone. Tucked just inside the foul pole. A two-run homer, and the game is tied at 3.
3: Plus, Lamar and the Ravens get set to take on Dak and the Cowboys on Sunday in Brazil.
28: Let's go do it. 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And so where I'm from, I've played on worse. I've been tackled on concrete. So the fact that the grass is soft, we'll take it.
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1: 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It is the last weekend of the regular season in Major League Baseball with plenty on the line and just another loaded Saturday around college football. We'll cover it all on this edition of SportsCenter All Night. But let's begin in Knoxville. Number 14, Tennessee, hosting the top-ranked Texas Longhorns. Now, the Volunteers just 2-16 all-time against AP number one opponents, including 14 straight losses. Third quarter we go. Volunteers trailing 10-3 and about to receive the punt.
29: Chimento from the end zone to punt it. Spiral that turns over. Moss Fields at the 43. Up the middle to the 50. To the 45 to the 40. To the 35 to the 30. To the 25 to the 20. To the 50. To the 10. To the 5. There are no flags on the field. Quay Moss. Touchdown, Tennessee!
1: That is Mike Keith from Learfield on the call. We now go to the fourth quarter. Longhorns in the red zone. Up by a field goal.
30: Manning out of the pistol, Riley Brown lined up behind him on first and goal off the right hash mark at the Volunteer 4-yard line. And it's a handoff, Brown off right tackle to the goal line. Touchdown, Texas! Riley Brown takes it across for the score, and the Longhorns have their largest lead of the day.
1: That was Craig Wang from Learfield, and they needed that score. In fact, there was a massive defensive performance in this game. Colin Simmons tied the program record with 5 sacks as Texas held off Tennessee 20-17. Here's Arch Manning after the game with ESPN's Holly Rowe.
31: Well, Arch is hugging a lot of guys on the other side right now, and I know this was a hard-fought win. This was dramatic down the stretch, but that long drive, you guys punch it in. You go over and you're hyping up your offensive line. How huge was that moment for you guys in this game?
32: It was fun. I thought they battled the whole time. Shout-out to our defense. Colin Simmons, that's a real play right there.
31: He was terrific today. Your whole team was. But I know a lot of people think this is a special day for your family. You made your own history out on this field today. What was that like for you, Arch?
32: It's not about me. I didn't play very well. But our team played great. Defense played well. SEC road win. That's what it's all about.
31: You had some really nice words for that young quarterback, Faison Brandon, over there. What did you say to him?
32: I just said keep going. He's a great player. I wish him all the best.
31: All right. Thanks so much.
32: Thank you. Appreciate it.
1: Let's hear from winning head coach Steve Sarkisian, who joined Laura Rutledge on ABC.
33: Sark, that was pretty wild there toward the end. How would you describe the final moments of this win?
34: Exactly wild. I think that's a great way to describe it. Our defense played so good today. And then just kind of a little bit of chaotic there at the end. But it's great getting an SEC road win against a top 20 team in the country. I'll never apologize for that.
33: Yeah, absolutely. And what can you say about this team? It seems like in the biggest moments, they find a way to step up when it matters most.
34: Well, we're resilient. You know, we got to play better. That's what a season's for, to continue to try to improve. But I'm proud of these guys. You know, they battle, they compete.
33: Great. Congrats.
34: Thanks, Laura.
1: Now, despite Texas Longhorns Colin Simmons' five-sack performance, he did have one ugly moment, an unsportsmanlike penalty. We'll let the official explain what it looked like.
0: They back out, and they get home again. Brandon slammed down to the ground. Colin Simmons got him down for a second time. Watson contributed, and now a flag after the play. This may have been a taunting. Colin Simmons made the sack. The flag came out well after that.
6: Unsportsmanlike conduct. Defense, number one, is simulating using the restrooms. It's a 15-yard penalty from the succeeding spot. Automatic touchdown.
0: Well, like Kyle Wilson's description pretty much says it all.
7: Just an absolute idiotic move by Colin Simmons doing that. It's supposed to be one of the leaders of this defense.
1: Acting like he was using the restroom. Here's Simmons after the game on that celebration.
8: I also do want to say I apologize for the celebration. I was definitely in that mode, feeling myself. But, you know, it happens. Charges to the game.
9: Did anybody say anything to get on the sidelines after the penalty? Or what was the special?
8: Of course. But next play mentality. We don't harp on that.
10: Let's move on to the game, guys.
11: He didn't say anything to you about it, though?
8: Next play mentality. Move on.
1: All right, next play mentality. Let's go to next game mentality. Fourth-ranked Ole Miss walking tall after last week's win atop LSU. Rebels meeting up with 21st-ranked Florida Gators in Gainesville. The all-time series between the schools deadlocked 13-13-1. Let's break that tie. Gators up by 10 in the third quarter, but Chambliss was hunting the end zone.
12: Here's the snap. They're going to hand off, and Chambliss is going to run left. Gets to the five, dives for the goal line. Is he in there? Let's see.
13: Yes, sir.
12: They have not indicated touchdown. Now they have. Touchdown, Ole Miss.
1: A 10-yard touchdown run by Trinidad, David Kellum from Learfield. But the Rebels within three, and that would be as close as they came.
0: Second to go inside the one at the left hash. Power left. Ball the lone setback. Final under center. Quarterback sneak. Lunges through. Touchdown, Gators. Victory formation for the Gators. Jones takes the snap. Takes a knee. Gators win. 52-28. Down goes number four. No hottie totty tonight. It's a great day to be a Florida Gator.
1: As Sean Kelly from Learfield, Florida, routed Mississippi 52-28 to reach 4-0 for the first time since 2019. Gators head coach John Sumrall on ABC after the win.
14: Coach, at the start of this week, you were surprised to be a 3.5-point favorite. Your team goes and does that, a 24-point victory. What makes you most proud of this performance?
15: Just their belief, buy-in. We're still not at a finished product, but the guys are giving great effort, and they're trying to do what we ask of them. We still didn't play our best tonight.
14: As a former linebacker, do you think you could have stopped your two running backs tonight?
15: I don't think I would have had a chance. No way. Not a chance.
14: You said to this group that you didn't have a five-year plan. You had a five-month plan. Why did you believe this team was capable of winning now?
15: No, we got a five-year plan, too. Like, we came here to win championships, but there's no reason in the world that shouldn't be the expectation for what we do at the University of Florida every year. So why wait? We got a lot of good players. A lot of guys chose to stay, and I'm not real patient. You can ask my wife.
14: This program, this fan base has waited a long time for a moment like this. What does it mean to you to be the guy to help get it to them?
15: It's got very little to do with me. We got an unbelievable staff, great support staff. Players have been so much fun to coach. I just happen to be able to be the head coach here.
14: Congratulations on a great win.
15: Thank you. Go Gators.
1: All right, the Gators off to a 4-0 start. How about Lane Kiffin and his 10th-ranked LSU Tigers playing host to number 23 Texas A&M Aggies? Between these two, the home team had won 8 straight before Texas A&M's win last season. It was the Aggies' first win in Baton Rouge since 1994. Could they do it again? Second quarter, Tigers in control early.
16: In the gun is Levitt.
2: See, we snap it to. It is Levitt, and it's a play-action pass over the top, wide open, making the catch, Harris. He's down to the 20, to the 10, and into the end zone, touchdown. 57 yards on 4th and 1. They drew the defense in, and they hit Harris for his second touchdown catch of the night.
1: Mark Kestisher on ESPN Radio. Kiffin and the Tigers were well on their way to victory even by the third quarter.
2: 37 seconds to play third quarter. LSU looking to build on a 28-6 lead. First and goal at the 2. Clark's going to run it, and he's into the end zone. Touchdown, his second touchdown. Landon Clark in relief of Sam Levitt has a couple of rushing touchdowns, and LSU has blown this one open 34-6 late in the third.
1: And that would be all the scoring for the rest of it. The final 35-6. LSU wins big. Lane Kiffin spoke with ESPN's Chris Budden after the win.
5: Lane, I know the injuries piled up, but even on one leg, Sam Levitt was able to move the football in the second half. What can you say about his performance today?
13: Yeah, I joked with him. Maybe it was the best thing that happened to him, so he can't run around all the time. He set one of his feet and throw. But Sam did a great job. Really a defensive story today of 2 field goals. Great job. That's a good SEC win against a quality team. So really good rebound from obviously kind of the devastation last week of letting go of that game we felt we could have won. So it was good to come back and get a win.
5: How were you able to get your guys to turn the page off what you called the Super Bowl to be able to have the performance that they had today?
13: Yeah, it wasn't our Super Bowl. So it was a loss for us, and we got to the next game. And I'm proud of our guys. They lost significant players coming into this game. We did that were injured. And then to lose winning the game, both of our number sevens could be down, and guys responded and made plays was good.
1: So a big, big win for LSU. Let's send it back to Baton Rouge with our crew that had the call. Here's Mark Kestisher and Kelly Stauffer.
2: Judson, thank you very much. Kelly, we knew how big this game was. The loser was going to have an 0-2 start to its SEC season. Both teams coming off a loss, LSU coming home, and a much-needed win for Lane Kiffin after the disappointment in Oxford last week.
16: Yeah, and Kesty, the interesting thing is you talk about your second loss. Well, the sky isn't falling because you have 2 losses, but it's when it's happened. We're still in September, and they still have the gauntlet of the rest of the SEC schedule. So you would assume you're not going unscathed the rest of the SEC schedule that we've talked about. So that's a tough one to swallow if you're Texas A&M.
2: LSU got nicked up last week. Tre'Davious Green, outstanding receiver, went down. Couple more injuries today. Whit Weeks, their outstanding linebacker, left in a boot. Sam Levitt was on one leg for much of the first half, relieved by Landon Clark. And so little bit of injury the last couple of weeks that is of concern despite the win tonight.
16: Yeah, they have McNeese State next week. So you can, I think, get away with resting some of those guys. But Deshaun Spears out for the year. You have Tre'Davious Green that's out indefinitely. Whit Weeks.
2: We'll see.
16: You used a word a few minutes ago before we went off the air in the game. Attrition. That's what the season is. Because remember what's happening now is you don't have the depth that you once did. Remember those Alabama-Georgia teams like 10 years ago?
2: Stacking 5 stars?
16: 5 stars. You just roll out literally a second defensive line that are stacked with NFL players. Those days are over because those guys are all getting paid by somebody else now. So things have changed, and it's just a matter of what kind of injury you have, when it happens, and to who it happens. And right now, LSU has some problems.
2: Thought on Texas A&M, college football playoff team a year ago. Remember, they were 11-0 at one point. They've now lost 4 of their last 6, the last 2 last year, first-round exit in the CFP, and now 2 losses in a row, 0-2 in the SEC.
16: I don't think Marcel Reed is developing into the quarterback that they need. I love the kid, but the bottom line is I just don't think he's progressing the way that you have to play this game in this conference. And if you consider what's happening, they changed coordinators, they promoted within, and both sides of the ball doesn't seem to have an identity. I think Mike Elko is a fantastic coach, but they don't have leadership that's showing up on the defensive side, and number one leader on the offensive side is your quarterback that is really struggling currently.
2: Texas A&M was ranked number 9 in the country before last week's loss. They'll fall out of the rankings as number 10 LSU beats up A&M in Baton Rouge, final score 35-6. For Kelly Stauffer, I'm Mark Kestisher, right here on the exclusive home of the College College Football Playoff, ESPN Radio, and the ESPN app. Let's go back to Judson Richards in the studio.
1: Mark Kelly, great job. Thank you. Hey, how about two top 20s out of the Big Ten squaring off in Ann Arbor? Number 18, Michigan, hosting number 17, Iowa. What a game this was. Hawkeyes holding a 14-13 advantage in the fourth quarter. Michigan is about to change that here.
3: Two receivers split wide right, one to the left is Andrew Marsh. Snap, back to pass is Underwood. Steps up in the pocket. Now he's looking to run. Bails out of there to the right. He's got a receiver deep. It's J.J. Buchanan inside the 20. He's got it to the 10, to the 5, and he walks into the end zone. Touchdown, Wolverines, 49 yards to J.J. Buchanan. His second touchdown of the game, and Michigan leads 19-14.
1: All right, that's Doug Karsh from Learfield. Wolverines would fail the two-point conversion attempt, so 19-14 the score. Iowa trailing, just 2 seconds left on the clock. They have the ball. Final play of the game. Gary Dolphin from Learfield with the call.
4: Iowa down 5, empty backfield. Here's the snap. Brown straight back, throws to the corner of the end zone. Caught! It's caught! Touchdown, Iowa! Touchdown! Touchdown, Iowa! The game is over. The Hawks have won it. Reese Vandersee caught the pass, backing into the end zone. He ran to the front pylon on the far sideline, and Brown delivered a beauty.
1: The Hawkeyes improved to 4-0 after going 91 yards on that final drive, boosted by an unnecessary roughness penalty against Michigan on a third down at midfield. Hawkeyes beat a ranked Big Ten team on the road for the first time since 2015. Iowa quarterback Hank Brown on ESPN Radio's game night of what he saw on that final touchdown.
17: So obviously we were in empty formation and just taking my pre-snap picture of what we had. We were trying to get everybody in the end zone. And they were pressed on Reese. They had two safeties back there. And so I knew that from the pre-snap picture, Reese was my best option. The safety wasn't far enough over Reese to be able to make a play on that. Maybe he could have if we threw it over top. But as soon as I snapped the ball, I just peripheral what that corner was doing. And he kind of bailed and was kind of soft on Reese. And so me and Reese were on the same page to be able to go back shoulder with it. And he made an incredible grab, got 2 feet in. And, you know, that just shows, Reese is somebody that I trust to make a play in the biggest moment.
1: What a throw. What a win by Iowa. A lot more college football coming up. Also, as we reach the final day of the regular season, we're getting a better idea of the wild card matchups in Major League Baseball. The details next. 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
1: 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Plenty of drama still to cover in the college football world. But first, we go to the Diamond. Best team in the National League West, the Los Angeles Dodgers in the Bay. Taking on the San Francisco Giants. Dodgers at the plate in the ninth inning, knotted at three.
2: Kike swings, hammers it. Deep left center. Way back and gone. And Kike Hernandez gives the Dodgers a 4-3 lead with a leadoff home run in the ninth.
1: The call on AM 570 LA Sports. Dodgers win 5-3. Dodgers approved a 99-62. They'll have a bye along with the Brewers heading in the playoffs in the National League. Here's ESPN MLB insider Buster Olney on MLB on ESPN Radio on his confidence level on the Dodgers heading into the playoffs.
3: I feel a lot better about them than I did 2 weeks ago. It feels like as we've gone down the stretch, they've gotten answers. You know, guys have gotten hot, guys have gotten healthy, they're coming back. They do really remind me of those late 90 Yankee teams that I covered where, you know, they could look old, those teams, and they could look tired, and they might be mediocre in the regular season. Certainly, you look back at the 99 Yankees, 2000 Yankees, there were times when they struggled, and then it was like October was the time when the light bulb came on, and that experience became a weapon and became something that you know, was useful for them. And I think that's how other players, you know, folks with other players with other teams view the Dodgers, that they're going to be really difficult to beat once you get to October because you're going to have to overcome all the experience they've accumulated.
1: All right, let's get to Detroit now. It was one of those moments that felt solely unique to the game of baseball. Justin Verlander making his final career start in his 21st season. Verlander allowed 2 runs, 5 hits in 5 1/3 innings, 1 walk, 6 strikeouts in his 91-pitch outing. And it was a special visitor that came to the mound for his final exit.
4: And here comes A.J. Hinch. And that'll be it for Justin Verlander. Look at this, Dan. Look who's going to get the ball from Justin Verlander and giving Daddy a big hug on the mound.
5: Oh, my goodness.
4: What a moment.
5: If that doesn't bring tears to your eyes, I don't know what will.
4: Embracing his 7-year-old daughter on the mound, Justin Verlander. A big hug from A.J. Hinch, his skipper. Truly an incredible career for Justin Verlander. Here at Comerica Park, Justin Verlander will leave the mound for the final time in his Hall of Fame career. What a scene this is at Comerica Park.
1: The call 97.1, the ticket. Amazing stuff. Tigers win, by the way, 4-3. All right, let's get to the battle in the AL Central. White Sox began the day a game back of the Tigers. White Sox hosting the Rockies in the ninth. Colorado already holding a 6-3 advantage. Hunter Goodman with 2 runners on.
6: Will swing and drive it to left, to the warning track, to the wall, leaping Antonacci, can't get it. Touch him all time. The capper, number 41, with 2 aboard. Hunter Goodman makes it 9-3 Rockies.
1: They call an 850 KOA. Sox lose 9-6. So with the White Sox loss, if the Guardians take care of business against the Royals, a division and a first-round bye is all theirs. In Kansas City we go. Guardians up 6-3 in the seventh with more to add.
7: Rocchio swings and hits it high in the air, deep to left field, down towards the corner, going back is Collins. He looks up and it's gone. Number 14 on the year for Brian Rocchio, as he puts it just inside the foul pole down the left field line, and it's 7-3 Cleveland in the seventh.
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7: Rocchio launches one deep to right, Caglione back, and it's out of here. Brian Rocchio homers from both sides of the plate, and it's 9-5 Cleveland in the ninth.
8: It's Cleveland's seventh division crown in the past 11 seasons with that win. Again, they win 9-5, their third in a row. But the White Sox, they are officially in as a wild card team as well. Again, the Guardians are your champions of the AL Central. Up next, a health scare for the Oregon Ducks. We'll cover it. That's coming up on ESPN Radio.
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24: In conference play, we got a lot of football left to play. We got to buy, and then we got to go 8 straight weeks, you know. So I think a couple things, there's going to be things that we come back as a staff that we know we want to get better at and improve upon. I do think we need to get healthy. You know, we were a little banged up coming out of the game, you know, and I think they were banged up too. I think that 8 guys get carted off. So I'm not sure who wrote the article today and what coach said we weren't a physical football team. May want to write another article.
8: All right, so Texas wins. Let's start rolling through a lot of other great games that happened on Saturday. We have a top 15 upset to tell you about. 13th-ranked Penn State hosting unranked Wisconsin. Nittany Lions mount a 17-0 lead, but Wisconsin starts battling back.
11: On second down, he runs to the left. Schweideman blocks in front at the 5, and he carries a defender into the end zone. The Wisconsin Badgers, with a crowd-silencing touchdown, are on the board here in Happy Valley. 1:18 to go, second quarter, and it's Penn State 17 and Wisconsin 6. Jeremiah Cooper met Joseph at the goal line, but his arrival was a second too late.
8: The call on ESPN Radio, we move to the fourth quarter now. Can the Badgers take the lead?
11: Clock continues to run. 1:25. Joseph gets the snap. 4 receivers out on routes. Looks to the near side. Throws over the middle. It's Harris wide open. Flag long as he goes to the 30. Breaks a tackle. 20. 10. Touchdown Wisconsin. 72 yards. And pending the penalty, the Badgers have the lead with 1:13 to go.
8: And they do hold on. Badgers first win in Happy Valley since 2003. Wisconsin scores twice in the last 4 minutes to beat Penn State 24-20. Jacob Harris, with a game-winning touchdown reception, joined ESPN Radio's Mike Peasley.
7: Jacob Harris, you get the game-winning touchdown. What are the emotions you're feeling right now?
25: Man, at that point, that's the least I could do for my guys. I gotta stay disciplined. I'm out there false starting, jumping off sides and stuff. That's the least I could do. I'm just glad that we could come out of here with a win.
7: Walk us through that play. How did you get so wide open?
25: Well, he came. We ran a little switch release vertical. He came to try to reroute me. I threw him by. I guess he went flying, fell, and I was able to get it off the ground, stiff arm the last guy, and take it to the crib from there.
7: When you're running into the end zone, what are you thinking?
25: Thank God. Man, like the worst thing I could ever do is let my guys down. And so I was just glad that I was able to make it up for them.
7: Colton Joseph throws 3 interceptions, yet still has the moxie to come down and get you the game-winning touchdown. What does that say about your quarterback?
25: I mean, that's what we do, man. Like, we stay composed under pressure. That's what we've drilled the whole time since we've been here. We stay composed, we stay together, and we stay encouraging each other, and that's the result you get.
7: After a couple of tough years with Wisconsin, with the Badgers struggling record-wise, what can a win do like this for the program moving forward?
25: Let everybody know, man, like, the Badgers is back, man. Like, we're here to play, and we're not just going to lay down. Like, we're here to win, bro. Like, that's what it is. The Badgers are back, and we're not laying down for nobody.
7: Congratulations.
25: Appreciate you.
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11: Thank you, Judson. An absolute stunner in State College, Pennsylvania. Number 13, Penn State goes down 24-20 against the Wisconsin Badgers. Wisconsin needed a big win. Luke Fickell, last 2 seasons, did not end up with a winning record. Now in year 4 as the head coach, they are 3-1. Penn State falls to 3-1. They get their first win at Beaver Stadium since 2003, Max Starks, and their first road win period in almost 2 years. They looked like they were out of it all game, and a late 72-yard touchdown proves the difference for Wisconsin.
26: Yeah, Wisconsin never gave up, and their defense just kept
1: chopping wood. They kept playing hard and really stymieing the Penn State offense. They never really got into a rhythm. You're talking about the success that they had and how they got to 20 points. Short field, pick six. Other than that, it was tough sledding. Had two field goals in there to get them to 20, but you didn't see Rocco Beck feel comfortable the entire day. And Colton Joseph was super aggressive. Then there was a lull. He was throwing interceptions. But when it came to big-time moments, he was able to ID his big guys. He found Tyrell Henry. He found Jacob Harris. He found Darion Dupree. And those guys elevated them in the last two drives. And they just kept playing. And once again, you see the result. They absolutely shocked everybody in attendance at Happy Valley.
2: In the last 3 minutes and 31 seconds, Wisconsin scored two touchdowns. It went from a 20-10 game to a 24-20 final. The fourth quarter alone, Wisconsin put up 208 yards of total offense, and Penn State just 52, including some head-scratching drives, some head-scratching play calling from Penn State, where they had the ball with the lead, chose to throw it instead of run it, and that time that they could have wound off the clock might have made a difference. We'll never know.
1: We'll never know, and the timeout management was one of those things that was very precarious, especially when you're under 2 minutes, and they tried some different things. They tried the hook and ladder. Luckily, they got a penalty, and that moved them 15 additional yards, but they didn't take the timeout there and let some time tick off the clock to where you had the last second, last play, desperation Hail Mary, and it just didn't happen. And I have to say, you have to give kudos. This Wisconsin Badger defense played absolutely man ball at the end.
2: They were tremendous against Rocco Beck and the Penn State offense. Wisconsin's first win over Penn State since 2011, when they won the Big Ten championship, went to the Rose Bowl with a certain gentleman named Russell Wilson at quarterback. I don't know if this team is going to be that good, but they're going to feel like it for the next 24 hours after getting a 24-20 upset win over number 13 Penn State here in Happy Valley. For Max Starks, I'm Mike Cousins, right here on the exclusive home of the College Football Playoff, ESPN Radio and the ESPN app. Now let's go back to Judson Richards in the studio.
8: Mike, Max, well done. Thank you. All right, how about this? Number two in the country, Georgia Bulldogs hosting unranked Oklahoma. Bulldogs ran away with this one by the second quarter, including taking advantage of three costly first half OU turnovers.
3: High formation for the Sooners. Seven-man front for Georgia. Mateer going to fake and roll left. Being chased. He dropped the ball. It comes out of his hand.

0: about them dogs, baby.
1: 85 yards of fumble return for a TD. The call on the Georgia Bulldog Sports Network. Georgia dominates 41-13 to remain perfect at 4-0. Seventh-ranked Ohio State Buckeyes hosting unranked Illinois. And in this one, there would be a passing trend.
2: Carson Hinsman snaps it to Julian Sand. He throws quickly. Left corner to end zone. Smith got it for a score. Jeremiah Smith hauls it in on a 7-yard touchdown pass as he outfought defensive back Juice Clark for the football. That one deep down the right side. Jeremiah Smith, he gathers it in at the 25 of Illinois. Wiggles his way by a defender to the 10. Goes wide to the left again. And into the end zone goes Jeremiah Smith. A 72-yard scoring pass through the air and able to get into the end zone untouched to put Ohio State up by 2 scores, 13-0. And with a snap, looking, throws quickly, right corner of the end zone, Jeremiah Smith in the air, grabs it for a score as Jeremiah Smith outfought the defender who was trying to get up there to grab the football, but it ends up in the hands of Jeremiah Smith. A trio of touchdown passes, Sand to Smith and Ohio State. Sand out of the shotgun. He's going to throw this one with pressure coming. Fires deep down the right side in the end zone. Smith got it for 6. Jeremiah Smith, 26-yard TD pass through the air from Julian Sand. The fourth time those two have connected for a touchdown pass through the air, and that will increase Ohio State's lead to 34-13.
1: What a montage edit by our team. That was Paul Keels from Learfield on the call. Jeremiah Smith, you may have got the point. Tied an Ohio State record, 4 touchdown catches, also had career highs, 12 receptions, 217 yards, 7th-ranked Buckeyes beat Illinois 42-19. All right, let's get to this. Top 20 matchup now, number 12 USC hosting 20th-ranked Oregon Ducks. We go to the second quarter. Ducks trailing 7-3. Scary moment here.
3: Two receivers to the right. That's Moore and Stewart. Hampton alone to the left. Hill beside Dante. Back to throw. Steps up. Could run and will run all the way inside the 15. Hooks down. Whoa. That's got to be a couple of flags.
4: It will be.
3: It is. Dante Moore is down on the field and he is not moving. He got hit hard.
4: That is a quick way to get your rear end.
3: And now more
4: ejected.
3: Flags. More flags. The Oregon's team is out on the field.
4: Well, and he's celebrating. The USC player is celebrating out there.
3: Well, there are flags everywhere, and
4: Desmond Stevens, number 8, is the one who came in and delivered the hit and then got up and celebrated all over on the field.
1: Yeah, that was a scary, scary moment. Moore was carted off, also taken to a hospital. Reportedly does have movement in all of his extremities. So the game resumed. Backup quarterback Dylan Raiola, you may recognize that name from his time with Nebraska. He came in the fourth quarter, game tied at 27. He makes this throw.
3: It's a big third down.
4: Oregon's 50% on their third down conversions tonight. 5 for 10. This one a little bit longer.
3: Messiah Hampton out to the right, alone. Two receivers are left. Davison in the backfield. Four-man rush. Back to throw. Pump fake. One to go. Gump. He's got him in the end zone. Touchdown, Oregon. Jumping for the ball. DeCorian Moore with a grab.
1: 29-yard touchdown reception. Raiola goes 19 for 25 for 289 yards coming in that scenario. 2 touchdowns, no INTs, and Oregon wins 41-27. Oregon head coach Dan Lanning on the Dante Moore hit.
5: You know, I didn't see any of that. And if that's the way somebody else was operating, it's really disappointing. In that moment, for me, I challenged myself to focus on the moment and the things that I can control. Their team has absolutely nothing to do with what I have to do and what we have to do. So we try to have a singular focus. Our guys respect the game. I don't think you'd ever see that from our players. I don't think you'd ever see that from our coaches. Again, I don't think that's necessarily an indictment on Coach Riley, because I can't speak to what I didn't see. And I know he was quick to, you know, voice his concern, you know, for our players. So I appreciate that from him. But it's a disgusting play. You know, you don't want to see it happen. It's disappointing that it happened. I'm praying that our players healthy, and I'm praying that their player can learn from that situation. It's just not a moment for me to be a part of.
1: All right, let's hear from USC head coach Lincoln Riley on the Dante Moore injury and the takeaways of the game.
6: First, I want to say hope Dante's okay. Never want to see that with any opponent. No matter how competitive the game is, you know, these are all people at the end of the day on both sides. So wish him a speedy recovery. Heavyweight battle out there. Kind

0: Like we anticipated that it would be. It's a hell of a game. Came down to a couple plays, like these two like games against with two really good teams typically come down to. And we made a few too many errors there in the end, especially when we got momentum, you know, there in the fourth quarter, and then gave them some more opportunities, and they did a good job capitalizing on them. You know, it's a disappointing locker room. Guys fought their hearts out, but obviously you know, we've got to take this the right way, and that's going to be important for our locker room. We have a damn good football team in there. I know we do. Our locker room believes that. And we've got to take advantage of some of these opportunities, this opportunity to learn and grow. This is a lot of times how you get measured, especially modern-day college football.
1: All right, that was USC's Lincoln Riley as Oregon takes care of business, beats USC 41-27. Unranked Wake Forest facing number 16 Louisville. Demon Deacons on the road, holding a 30-27 lead with 22 seconds left to play. Cardinals attempting a 57-yard field goal to try to win it.
2: Be a 57-yarder. We'll see. 57-58 from the left hash mark. To tie it. Snap. Spot. Kick is blocked. Wake Forest blocks the kick and scooped up the 50-yard line. Blocked with 15 seconds to go. And Wake Forest will snap it once and upset Louisville here in Louisville, Kentucky.
1: That's Dan Cotton from Learfield. Despite being a two-score underdog, the Demon Deacons went toe-to-toe with the Cardinals to upset a ranked foe on the road for the second straight year. Wake Forest wins 30-27. Coming up next, we have a WNBA preview for a couple of playoff matchups as the first round about to get started. Also, we'll have our top sound. That's next. 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
2: All right, Judson, on a day of upsets, the Demon Deacons get their first conference win of the season by clipping the Cardinals. 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
3: Here's a play fake, dropping Lopez. Looks right, lets it fly. Wide open is Hernandez, and he's ahead by four lengths to the 10. Five, touchdown, Wake Forest. 77 yards. He got behind the secondary, and nobody was going to get to him.
0: Number four.
2: And as number 14 Tennessee looked to knock off top-ranked Texas, this Rolling Stone gathered no moss. Mike Keith from Learfield with the call.
4: Chimento from the end zone to punt it. Spiral that turns over. Moss fields at the 43. Up the middle to 50. To the 45 to the 40. To the 35 to the 30. To the 25 to the 20. To the 50. To the 10. To the 5. There are no flags on the field. Quay Moss. Touchdown, Tennessee!
0: Number three.
2: Pop quiz. How do you get your 52nd straight win versus an AP unranked team? Well, Georgia shows you how. The call on the Georgia Bulldogs Sports Network.
5: High formation for the Sooners. Seven-man front for Georgia. Mateer going to fake and roll left. Be a chase. He dropped the ball. It comes out of his hands. Georgia's got it on the run. It's Chris Cole at the 50, the 45, the 40. Chris Cole, 30, 25, 20, 15, 10, 5. Touchdown, Georgia.
6: Who saw that coming? Nobody. How about them dogs, baby?
0: Number two.
2: And how about an upset by the unranked? Well, Wisconsin scored twice in the last 4 minutes to make a 13th-ranked Penn State an unhappy valley. The call on ESPN Radio.
7: Clock continues to run. 125. Joseph gets the snap. Four receivers out on routes. Looks to the near side. Throws over the middle. It's Harris wide open. Flag blown as he goes to the 30. Breaks a tackle. 20. 10. Touchdown, Wisconsin. 72 yards. And pending the penalty, the Badgers have the lead with 1:13 to go.
0: Number one.
2: And in the same stadium where Michigan was given the extra second in that win, the Iowa Hawkeyes took full advantage of having one more snap with two ticks left on the clock. Gary Dolphin from Learfield with the call.
8: Iowa down five, empty backfield. Here's the snap. Brown straight back, throws to the corner of the end zone. Caught! It's caught! Touchdown, Iowa! Touchdown! Touchdown, Iowa! The game is over. The Hawks have won it. Reese Vandersee caught the pass, backing into the end zone, and Brown delivered a beauty.
1: Chris, well done. Thank you. Now let's get to this. First round of the WNBA playoffs begins today on ABC. We've got two previews for you as the ESPN radio host Q Myers and Mia O'Brien on game night. Preview Indiana Fever and the Las Vegas Aces.
9: Of the seven other teams in the playoffs, the only team that the Indiana Fever have a winning record against this year are the Las Vegas Aces.
10: Of course they do.
9: Of course, comes on the heels of the crazy five-game semifinal series a year ago. No Caitlin Clark in that one. Kelsey Mitchell had to exit with an emergency injury in overtime, or emergency medical condition, I should say. I keep forgetting the name of it exactly, but she's obviously good to go now, even though she only had 10 points in that regular season finale, and Caitlin only had two, which is why I still have questions about this rotation, even after the FIBA World Cup break, even after game 40 of the season. You don't, though, Q, because you know the threat of Caitlin Clark, Kelsey Mitchell, or Aaliyah Boston, who Stephanie White says is healthy, dropping 40, is always real every single night.
10: And my thing with the Aces is that they just haven't, to me, had that step on the neck and finish a moment. They'll get up big, look like, okay, they're going to cruise in this one. Asia's cooking, Jackie's cooking, and then all of a sudden they'll go on a lull. And teams will get back in it. And I could tell you countless times throughout the course of the year that I just shook my head like, wait, hold on, how did that happen? You can't do that against a team that averaged 96 points per game this year. they score too much at the Indiana Fever. All of a sudden, they can get away with you really quickly.
1: And one more preview for you, the Lynx versus Liberty.
9: The Lynx, of course, once again, the best team in the regular season, the second straight year that they have had at least a share of the best record in the W. It's the seventh time they have clinched at least a share of the best record in the league. Of the six previous times that they finished atop the league standings, they made it to the finals five times, Q. But how many times did they win it? We know last year, Nafisa Collier's injury in the semifinals of the WNBA playoffs ultimately spelled doom for Cheryl Reeves' squad. I'm so fascinated by what Breanna Stewart did at the World Cup and if that can carry over into the WNBA playoffs. She looked great through the four games.
10: Amazing.
9: In the weird limbo between the World Cup. She comes back. The Liberty are just as Jekyll and Hyde as they've been all year long. She's still dropping 20 plus. She's dropping double doubles. But can the Liberty find another gear? They brought in Chris DeMarco from the Warriors because they believe that that would increase their offensive production.
1: All right, just a reminder, the Lynx and Liberty, that series will tip off at 2 o'clock Eastern time. And then the Fever and the Aces series, that series will tip off at 4 o'clock Eastern time. Just a reminder, much more to get to on the other side, including, as we reach the final day of the regular season, we'll get you caught up in everything happening in Major League Baseball. 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
11: 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And it's a handoff. Brown off right tackle to the goal line. Touchdown, Texas.
2: Ole Miss and Florida square off in the swamp.
21: Turning the pistol. Handoff Clark through the left side. Cuts back in. 30, 25, 20. Go, baby. 10, 5. Touchdown, Gators.
2: LSU looks to bounce back against Texas A&M in prime time.
22: They snap it, love it to Jones, and this is a touchdown. Touchdown LSU. 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
2: Star Oregon QB injured in L.A.
23: Dante back to throw. Steps up, could run and will run all the way inside the 15. Hooks down. Oh, that's got to be a couple of
24: flags. It will be.
23: It is. Dante Moore is down on the field, and he is not moving.
2: The AL Central race comes down to the wire.
25: Brady swings and hits that one high in the air down the right field line towards a corner, and that one is gone. Tucked just inside the foul pole. A two-run homer, and the game is tied at three.
2: Plus, Lamar and the Ravens get set to take on Dak and the Cowboys on Sunday in Brazil.
26: Let's go do it. And one way or another, I mean, obviously, if they're going to allow the game to be played, it's good enough. And so where I'm from, I play no worse. I've been tackled on concrete, so the fact that the grass is soft, we'll take it.
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1: 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It is the last weekend of the regular season in Major League Baseball with plenty on the line and just another loaded Saturday around college football. We'll cover it all on this edition of SportsCenter All Night. But let's begin in Knoxville. Number 14, Tennessee, hosting the top-ranked Texas Longhorns. Now, the Volunteers just 2-16 all-time against AP number one opponents, including 14 straight losses. Third quarter we go. Volunteers trailing 10-3 and about to receive the punt.
27: Jamento from the end zone to punt it. Spiral that turns over. Moss Fields at the 43, up the middle of the 50, to the 45, to the 40, to the 35, to the 30, to the 25, to the 20, to the 50, to the 10, to the 5. There are no flags on the field. Quay Moss, touchdown, Tennessee!
1: That is Mike Keith from Learfield on the call. We now go to the fourth quarter. Longhorns in the red zone, up by a field goal.
11: Manning out of the pistol, Raleigh Brown lined up behind him on first and goal off the right hash mark at the Volunteer 4-yard line. And it's a handoff, Brown off right tackle to the goal line. Touchdown, Texas! Raleigh Brown takes it across for the score, and the Longhorns have their largest lead of the day.
1: That was Craig Way from Learfield, and they needed that score. In fact, there was a massive defensive performance in this game. Colin Simmons tied the program record with 5 sacks as Texas held off Tennessee 20-17. Here's Arch Manning after the game with ESPN's Holly Rowe.
28: Well, Arch is hugging a lot of guys on the other side right now, and I know this was a hard-fought win. This was dramatic down the stretch, but that long drive, you guys punch it in. You go over and you're hyping up your offensive line. How huge was that moment for you guys in this game?
29: It was fun. I thought I battled the whole time. Shout out to our defense. Colin Simmons, that's a real play right there.
28: He was terrific today. Your whole team was, but I know a lot of people think this is a special day for your family. You made your own history out on this field today. What was that like for you, Arch?
29: It's not about me. I didn't play very well, but our team played great. Defense played well. SEC road win. That's what it's all about.
28: You had some really nice words for that young quarterback, Faison Brandon, over there. What did you say to him?
29: I just said keep going. He's a great player. I wish him all the best.
28: All right. Thanks so much.
29: Thank you. Appreciate it.
1: Let's hear from winning head coach Steve Sarkisian, who joined Laura Rutledge on ABC.
30: Sark, that was pretty wild there toward the end. How would you describe the final moments of this win?
31: Exactly wild. I think that's a great way to describe it. Our defense played so good today. And then just kind of a little bit of chaotic there at the end. But it's great getting an SEC road win against a top 20 team in the country. I'll never apologize for that.
30: Yeah, absolutely. And what can you say about this team? It seems like in the biggest moments, they find a way to step up when it matters most.
31: Well, we're resilient. You know, we got to play better. That's what a season's for, to continue to try to improve. But I'm proud of these guys. You know, they battle, they compete.
30: Great. Congrats.
31: Thanks, Laura.
1: Now, despite Texas Longhorns Colin Simmons' five-sack performance, he did have one ugly moment, an unsportsmanlike penalty. We'll let the official explain what it looked like.
0: They back out, and they get home again. Brandon slammed down to the ground. Colin Simmons got him down for a second time. Watson contributed, and now a flag after the play. This may have been a taunting. Colin Simmons made the sack. The flag came out well after that.
3: Unsportsmanlike conduct. Defense, number one, is simulating using the restrooms. It's a 15-yard penalty from the succeeding spot. Automatic touchdown.
0: Well, like Kyle Wilson's description pretty much says it all.
4: Just an absolute idiotic move by Colin Simmons doing that. We're supposed to be one of the leaders of this defense.
1: Acting like he was using the restroom. Here's Simmons after the game on that celebration.
5: I also do want to say I apologize for the celebration. I was definitely in that mode, feeling myself. But, you know, it happens. Charges to the game.
6: Did anybody say anything to you on the sidelines after the penalty? Or what was the special?
5: Of course. But next play mentality. We don't harp on that.
7: Let's move on to the game, guys.
8: He didn't say anything to you about it, though?
5: Next play mentality. Move on.
1: All right, next play mentality. Let's go to next game mentality. Fourth-ranked Ole Miss walking tall after last week's win atop LSU. Rebels meeting up with 21st-ranked Florida Gators in Gainesville. The all-time series between the schools deadlocked 13-13-1. Let's break that tie. Gators up by 10 in the third quarter, but Chambliss was hunting the end zone.
9: Here's the snap, fake on a handoff, and Chambliss going to run left, gets to the five, dives for the goal line. Is he in there? Let's see.
10: Yes, sir.
9: They have not indicated touchdown. Now they have touchdown, Ole Miss.
1: A 10-yard touchdown run by Trinidad, David Kellum from Learfield. But the Rebels within three, and that would be as close as they came.
10: Second and goal inside the one at the left hash. Power left. Ball the lone setback. Final under center. Quarterback sneak. Lunges through. Touchdown, Gators. Victory formation for the Gators. Jones takes the snap. Takes a knee. Gators win. 52-28. Down goes number four. No hotty toddy tonight. It's a great day to be a Florida Gator.
1: As Sean Kelly from Learfield, Florida, routed Mississippi 52-28 to reach 4-0 for the first time since 2019. Gators head coach John Sumrall on ABC after the win.
12: Coach, at the start of this week, you were surprised to be a 3.5-point favorite. Your team goes and does that, a 24-point victory. What makes you most proud of this performance?
13: Just their belief, buy-in. We're still not at a finished product, but the guys are giving great effort, and they're trying to do what we ask of them. We still didn't play our best tonight.
12: As a former linebacker, do you think you could have stopped your two running backs tonight?
13: I don't think I would have had a chance. No way. Not a chance.
12: You said to this group that you didn't have a five-year plan. You had a five-month plan. Why did you believe this team was capable of winning now?
13: No, we got a five-year plan, too. We came here to win championships, but there's no reason in the world that shouldn't be the expectation for what we do at the University of Florida every year. So why wait? We got a lot of good players. A lot of guys chose to stay, and I'm not real patient. You can ask my wife.
12: This program, this fan base has waited a long time for a moment like this. What does it mean to you to be the guy to help get it to them?
13: It's got very little to do with me. We got an unbelievable staff, great support staff. Players have been so much fun to coach. I just happen to be able to be the head coach here.
12: Congratulations on a great win.
13: Thank you. Go Gators.
1: All right, the Gators off to a 4-0 start. How about Lane Kiffin and his 10th-ranked LSU Tigers playing host to number 23, Texas A&M Aggies. Between these two, the home team had won 8 straight before Texas A&M's win last season. It was the Aggies' first win in Baton Rouge since 1994. Could they do it again? Second quarter, Tigers in control early.
24: In the gun is Levitt.
2: See, we snap it to. It is Levitt, and it's a play action pass over the top, wide open, making the catch, Harris. He's down to the 20, to the 10, and into the end zone, touchdown. 57 yards on 4th and 1. They drew the defense in, and they hit Harris for his second touchdown catch of the night.
1: Mark Kestisher on ESPN Radio. Kiffin and the Tigers were well on their way to victory even by the third quarter.
2: 37 seconds to play third quarter. LSU looking to build on a 28-6 lead. First and goal at the 2. Clark's going to run it, and he's into the end zone. Touchdown, his second touchdown. Landon Clark in relief of Sam Levitt has a couple of rushing touchdowns, and LSU has blown this one open 34-6 late in the third.
1: And that would be all the scoring for the rest of it. The final 35-6. LSU wins big. Lane Kiffin spoke with ESPN's Chris Budden after the win.
14: Lane, I know the injuries piled up, but even on one leg, Sam Levitt was able to move the football in the second half. What can you say about his performance today?
15: Yeah, I joked with him. Maybe it was the best thing that happened to him, so he can't run around all the time. He set one of his feet and throw. But Sam did a great job. Really a defensive story today of 2 field goals. Great job. That's a good SEC win against a quality team. So really good rebound from obviously kind of the devastation last week of letting go of that game we felt we could have won. So it was good to come back and get a win.
14: How were you able to get your guys to turn the page off what you called the Super Bowl to be able to have the performance that they had today?
15: Yeah, it wasn't our Super Bowl. So it was a loss for us, and we got to the next game. And I'm proud of our guys. They lost significant players coming into this game. We did that were injured. And then to lose Witt in the game, both of our number sevens to be down and guys responded and made plays was good.
1: So a big, big win for LSU. Let's send it back to Baton Rouge with our crew that had the call. Here's Mark Kestisher and Kelly Stauffer.
2: Judson, thank you very much. Kelly, we knew how big this game was. The loser was going to have an 0-2 start to its SEC season. Both teams coming off a loss. LSU coming home. And a much-needed win for Lane Kiffin after the disappointment in Oxford last week.
16: Yeah, and Kesty, the interesting thing is you talk about your second loss. Well, the sky isn't falling because you have 2 losses, but it's when it's happened. We're still in September, and they still have the gauntlet of the rest of the SEC schedule. So you would assume you're not going unscathed the rest of the SEC schedule that we've talked about. So that's a tough one to swallow if you're Texas A&M.
2: LSU got nicked up last week. Tre'Davious Green, outstanding receiver, went down. Couple more injuries today. Whit Weeks, their outstanding linebacker, left in a boot. Sam Levitt was on one leg for much of the first half, relieved by Landon Clark. And so a little bit of injury the last couple of weeks that is of concern despite the win tonight.
16: Yeah, they have McNeese State next week. So you can, I think, get away with resting some of those guys. But Deshaun Spears out for the year. You have Tre'Davious Green that's out indefinitely. Whit Weeks.
2: We'll see.
16: You used a word a few minutes ago before we went off the air in the game, attrition. That's what the season is. Because remember what's happening now is you don't have the depth that you once did. Remember those Alabama-Georgia teams like 10 years ago?
2: Stacking 5 stars?
16: 5 stars. You just roll out literally a second defensive line that are stacked with NFL players. Those days are over because those guys are all getting paid by somebody else now. So things have changed, and it's just a matter of what kind of injury you have, when it happens, and to who it happens. And right now, LSU has some problems.
2: Thought on Texas A&M, college football playoff team a year ago. Remember, they were 11-0 at one point. They've now lost 4 of their last 6, the last 2 last year, first round exit in the CFP, and now 2 losses in a row, 0-2 in the SEC.
16: I don't think Marcel Reed is developing into the quarterback that they need. I love the kid, but the bottom line is I just don't think he's progressing the way that you have to play this game in this conference. And if you consider what's happening, they changed coordinators, they promoted within, and both sides of the ball doesn't seem to have an identity. I think Mike Elko is a fantastic coach, but they don't have leadership that's showing up on the defensive side. And number one leader on the offensive side is your quarterback that is really struggling currently.
2: Texas A&M was ranked number 9 in the country before last week's loss. They'll fall out of the rankings as number 10 LSU beats up A&M in Baton Rouge. Final score 35-6. For Kelly Stauffer, I'm Mark Kestisher. Right here on the exclusive home of the College College Football Playoff, ESPN Radio, and the ESPN app. Let's go back to Judson Richards in the studio.
1: Mark Kelly, great job. Thank you. Hey, how about two top 20s out of the Big Ten squaring off in Ann Arbor? Number 18, Michigan, hosting number 17, Iowa. What a game this was. Hawkeyes holding a 14-13 advantage in the fourth quarter. Michigan is about to change that here.
11: Two receivers split wide right, one to the left is Andrew Marsh. Snap, back to pass is Underwood. Steps up in the pocket. Now he's looking to run. Bails out of there to the right. He's got a receiver deep. It's J.J. Buchanan inside the 20. He's got it to the 10, to the 5. And he walks into the end zone. Touchdown, Wolverines, 49 yards to J.J. Buchanan. His second touchdown of the game. And Michigan leads 19-14.
1: All right, that's Doug Karsh from Learfield. Wolverines would fail the two-point conversion attempt. So 19-14 the score. Iowa trailing, just 2 seconds left on the clock. They have the ball. Final play of the game. Gary Dolphin from Learfield with the call.
17: Iowa down 5, empty backfield. Here's the snap. Brown straight back, throws to the corner of the end zone. Caught! It's caught! Touchdown, Iowa! Touchdown! Touchdown, Iowa! The game is over. The Hawks have won it. Reese Vandersee caught the pass, backing into the end zone. He ran to the front pylon on the far sideline, and Brown delivered a beauty.
1: The Hawkeyes improved to 4-0 after going 91 yards on that final drive, boosted by an unnecessary roughness penalty against Michigan on a third down at midfield. Hawkeyes beat a ranked Big Ten team on the road for the first time since 2015. Iowa quarterback Hank Brown on ESPN Radio's game night of what he saw on that final touchdown.
18: So obviously we were in empty formation and just taking my pre-snap picture of what we had. We were trying to get everybody in the end zone. And they were pressed on Reese. They had two safeties back there. And so I knew that from the pre-snap picture, Reese was my best option. The safety wasn't far enough over Reese to be able to make a play on that. Maybe he could have if we threw it over top. But as soon as I snapped the ball, I just peripheraled what that corner was doing. And he kind of bailed and was kind of soft on Reese. And so me and Reese were on the same page to be able to go back shoulder with it. And he made an incredible grab, got 2 feet in. And, you know, that just shows, Reese is somebody that I trust to make a play in the biggest moment.
1: What a throw. What a win by Iowa. A lot more college football coming up. Also, as we reach the final day of the regular season, we're getting a better idea of the wild card matchups in Major League Baseball. The details next. 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
1: 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Plenty of drama still to cover in the college football world. But first, we go to the Diamond. Best team in the National League West, the Los Angeles Dodgers in the Bay. Taking on the San Francisco Giants. Dodgers at the plate in the ninth inning, knotted at three.
2: Kike swings, hammers it. Deep left center. Way back and gone. And Kike Hernandez gives the Dodgers a 4-3 lead with a leadoff home run in the ninth.
1: The call on AM 570 LA Sports. Dodgers win 5-3. Dodgers approved a 99-62. They'll have a bye along with the Brewers heading in the playoffs in the National League. Here's ESPN MLB insider Buster Olney on MLB on ESPN Radio on his confidence level on the Dodgers heading into the playoffs.
3: I feel a lot better about them than I did 2 weeks ago. It feels like as we've gone down the stretch, they've gotten answers. You know, guys have gotten hot, guys have gotten healthy, they're coming back. They do really remind me of those late 90 Yankee teams that I covered where, you know, they could look old, those teams, and they could look tired, and they might be mediocre in the regular season. Certainly, you look back at the 99 Yankees, 2000 Yankees, there were times when they struggled, and then it was like October was the time when the light bulb came on, and that experience became a weapon and became something that you know, was useful for them. And I think that's how other players, you know, folks with other players with other teams view the Dodgers, that they're going to be really difficult to beat once you get to October because you're going to have to overcome all the experience they've accumulated.
1: All right, let's get to Detroit now. It was one of those moments that felt solely unique to the game of baseball. Justin Verlander making his final career start in his 21st season. Verlander allowed 2 runs, 5 hits in 5 1/3 innings, 1 walk, 6 strikeouts in his 91-pitch outing. And it was a special visitor that came to the mound for his final exit.
4: And here comes A.J. Hinch. And that'll be it for Justin Verlander. Look at this, Dan. Look who's going to get the ball from Justin Verlander and giving Daddy a big hug on the mound.
5: Goodness.
4: What a moment.
5: If that doesn't bring tears to your eyes, I don't know what will.
4: Embracing his 7-year-old daughter on the mound, Justin Verlander. A big hug from A.J. Hinch, his skipper. Truly an incredible career for Justin Verlander. Here at Comerica Park, Justin Verlander will leave the mound for the final time in his Hall of Fame career. What a scene this is at Comerica Park.
1: The call 97.1, the ticket. Amazing stuff. Tigers win, by the way, 4-3. All right, let's get to the battle in the AL Central. White Sox began the day a game back of the Tigers. White Sox hosting the Rockies in the ninth. Colorado already holding a 6-3 advantage. Hunter Goodman with 2 runners on.
6: Will swing and drive it to left, to the warning track, to the wall, leaping Antonacci, can't get it. Touch him all time. The capper, number 41, with 2 aboard. Hunter Goodman makes it 9-3 Rockies.
1: They call an 850 KOA. Sox lose 9-6. So with the White Sox loss, if the Guardians take care of business against the Royals, a division and a first-round bye is all theirs. In Kansas City we go. Guardians up 6-3 in the seventh with more to add.
7: Rocchio swings and hits it high in the air, deep to left field, down towards the corner, going back is Collins. He looks up and it's gone. Number 14 on the year for Brian Rocchio as he puts it just inside the foul pole down the left field line, and it's 7-3 Cleveland in the seventh.
1: The call on ESPN Radio, and Rocchio kept adding in the ninth.
7: Rocchio launches one deep to right, Caglione back, and it's out of here. Brian Rocchio homers from both sides of the plate, and it's 9-5 Cleveland in the ninth.
1: It's Cleveland's seventh division crown in the past 11 seasons with that win. Again, they win 9-5, their third in a row. But the White Sox, they are officially in as a wild card team as well. Again, the Guardians are your champions of the AL Central. Up next, a health scare for the Oregon Ducks. We'll cover it. That's coming up on ESPN Radio.
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1: In baseball, the Cleveland Guardians secure the AL Central for a third consecutive year. In college football, Oregon quarterback Dante Moore was carted off the field and taken off by ambulance after a late hit in a game against USC. Ducks prevail 41-27. We'll have more on Dante Moore in just a moment. Big bounce back from number 10 LSU as they stomp number 23 Texas A&M 35-6. And the best team in the country survives 14th-ranked Tennessee Vols.
2: Tennessee lines up. Shotgun snap. Back. Brandon scrambles to the right side. Wilkes heaves it downfield to the end zone. And it is tipped away. Game is over. Jelani McDonald knocks the ball out of the back of the end zone. The Longhorns survive. Texas wins the game. Final score. Texas 20, Tennessee 17.
1: That's Craig Way from Learfield on the call. Longhorns head coach Steve Sarkisian on improving to 4-0.
3: You know, we're 4-0. We're 1-0 in conference play. We got a lot of football left to play. We got a bye, and then we got to go 8 straight weeks, you know. So I think a couple things, there's going to be things that we come back as a staff that we know we want to get better at and improve upon. I do think we need to get healthy. You know, we were a little banged up coming out of the game, you know, and I think they were banged up too. I think they had 8 guys get carted off. So I'm not sure who wrote the article today and what coach said we weren't a physical football team may want to write another article.
1: All right, so Texas wins. Let's start rolling through a lot of other great games that happened on Saturday. We have a top 15 upset to tell you about. 13th-ranked Penn State hosting unranked Wisconsin. Nittany Lions mount a 17-0 lead, but Wisconsin starts battling back.
4: On second down, he runs to the left. Schweideman blocks in front at the 5, and he carries a defender into the end zone. The Wisconsin Badgers, with a crowd-silencing touchdown, are on the board here in Happy Valley. 1:18 to go, second quarter, and it's Penn State 17 and Wisconsin 6. Jeremiah Cooper met Joseph at the goal line, but his arrival was a second too late.
1: The call on ESPN Radio. We move to the fourth quarter now. Can the Badgers take the lead?
4: Clock continues to run. 1:25. Joseph gets the snap. 4 receivers out on routes. Looks to the near side. Throws over the middle. It's Harris wide open. Flag blown as he goes to the 30. Breaks a tackle. 20. 10. Touchdown Wisconsin. 72 yards. And pending the penalty, the Badgers have the lead with 1:13 to go.
1: And they do hold on. Badgers' first win in Happy Valley since 2003. Wisconsin scores twice in the last 4 minutes to beat Penn State 24-20. Jacob Harris with a game-winning touchdown reception. Joined ESPN Radio's Mike Peasley.
5: Jacob Harris, you get the game-winning touchdown. What are the emotions you're feeling right now?
6: Man, at that point, that's the least I could do for my guys. I gotta stay disciplined. I'm out there false starting, jumping off sides and stuff. That's the least I could do. I'm just glad that we could come out of here with a win.
5: Walk us through that play. How did you get so wide open?
6: Well, he came. We ran a little switch release vertical. He came to try to reroute me. I threw him by. I guess he went flying, fell, and was able to get it off the ground, stiff arm the last guy, and take it to the crib from there.
5: When you're running into the end zone, what are you thinking?
6: Thank God. Man, the worst thing I could ever do is let my guys down. And so I was just glad that I was able to make it up for them.
5: Colton Joseph throws 3 interceptions, yet still has the moxie to come down and get you the game-winning touchdown. What does that say about your quarterback?
6: I mean, that's what we do, man. Like, we stay composed under pressure. That's what we've drilled the whole time since we've been here. We stay composed, we stay together, and we stay encouraging each other, and that's the result you get.
5: After a couple of tough years with Wisconsin, with the Badgers struggling record-wise, what can a win do like this for the program moving forward?
6: Let everybody know, man, the Badgers is back, man. Like, we're here to play, and we're not just going to lay down. Like, we're here to win, bro. Like, that's what it is. The Badgers are back, and we're not laying down for nobody.
5: Congratulations.
6: Appreciate you.
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7: Thank you, Judson. An absolute stunner in State College, Pennsylvania. Number 13, Penn State goes down 24-20 against the Wisconsin Badgers. Wisconsin needed a big win. Luke Fickell, last two seasons, did not end up with a winning record. Now in year four as the head coach, they are 3-1. Penn State falls to 3-1. They get their first win at Beaver Stadium since 2003, Max Starks, and their first road win, period, in almost 2 years. It looked like they were out of it all game, and a late 72-yard touchdown proves the difference for Wisconsin.
8: Yeah, Wisconsin never gave up, and their defense just kept chopping wood. They kept playing hard and really stymieing the Penn State offense. They never really got into a rhythm. You're talking about the success that they had and how they got to 20 points. Short field, pick six. Other than that, it was tough sledding. Had two field goals in there to get them to 20, but you didn't see Rocco Beck feel comfortable the entire day. And Colton Joseph was super aggressive. Then there was a lull. He was throwing interceptions, but when it came the big-time moments, he was able to ID his big guys. He found Tyrell Henry. He found Jacob Harris. He found Darion Dupree, and those guys elevated them in the last two drives, and they just kept playing. And once again, you see the result. They absolutely shocked everybody in attendance at Happy Valley.
7: In the last 3 minutes and 31 seconds, Wisconsin scored two touchdowns. It went from a 20-10 game to a 24-20 final. The fourth quarter alone, Wisconsin put up 208 yards of total offense, and Penn State just 52, including some head-scratching drives, some head-scratching play calling from Penn State, where they had the ball with the lead, chose to throw it instead of run it, and that time that they could have wound off the clock might have made a difference. We'll never know.
8: We'll never know, and the timeout management was one of those things that was very precarious, especially when you're under 2 minutes, and they tried some different things. They tried the hook and ladder. Luckily, they got a penalty, and that moved them 15 additional yards, but they didn't take the timeout there and let some time tick off the clock to where you had the last second, last play, desperation Hail Mary, and it just didn't happen. And I have to say, you have to give kudos. This Wisconsin Badger defense played absolutely man ball at the end.
7: They were tremendous against Rocco Becht and the Penn State offense. Wisconsin's first win over Penn State since 2011, when they won the Big Ten championship, went to the Rose Bowl with a certain gentleman named Russell Wilson at quarterback. I don't know if this team is going to be that good, but they're going to feel like it for the next 24 hours after getting a 24-20 upset win over number 13 Penn State here in Happy Valley. For Max Starks, I'm Mike Cousins, right here on the exclusive home of the College Football Playoff, ESPN Radio and the ESPN app. Now let's go back to Judson Richards in the studio.
1: Mike, Max, well done. Thank you. All right, how about this? Number two in the country, Georgia Bulldogs hosting unranked Oklahoma. Bulldogs ran away with this one by the second quarter, including taking advantage of three costly first half OU turnovers.
9: High formation for the Sooners. Seven-man front for Georgia. Mateer going to fake and roll left. Being chased, he dropped the ball. It comes out of his hands. Georgia's got it on the run. It's Chris Cole at the 50, the 45, the 40. Chris Cole, 30, 25, 20, 15, 10, 5. Touchdown, Georgia.
10: Oh, who saw that coming? Nobody. How about them dogs, baby?
1: 85 yards of fumble return for a TD. The call on the Georgia Bulldog Sports Network. Georgia dominates 41-13 to remain perfect at 4-0. Seventh-ranked Ohio State Buckeyes hosting unranked Illinois. And in this one, there would be a passing trend.
11: Carson Hinsman snaps it to Julian Sand. He throws quickly. Left corner of the end zone. Smith got it for a score. Jeremiah Smith

0: again, and into the end zone goes Jeremiah Smith, a 72-yard scoring pass through the air, and able to get into the end zone untouched to put Ohio State up by two scores, 13-0. And with a snap, looking, throws quickly, right corner of the end zone, Jeremiah Smith in the air, grabs it for a score as Jeremiah Smith outfought the defender who was trying to get up there to grab the football, but it ends up in the hands of Jeremiah Smith, a trio of touchdown passes, saying to Smith, and Ohio State saying out of the shotgun, he's going to throw this one with pressure coming, fires deep down the right side in the end zone, Smith got it for six, Jeremiah Smith, 26-yard TD pass through the air from Julian Sand, the fourth time those two have connected for a touchdown pass through the air, and that will increase Ohio State's lead to 34-13.
1: What a montage edit by our team. That was Paul Keels from Learfield on the call. Jeremiah Smith, you may have got the point. Tied an Ohio State record, four touchdown catches, also had career highs, 12 receptions, 217 yards, seventh-ranked Buckeyes beat Illinois 42-19. All right, let's get to this. Top 20 matchup now, number 12 USC hosting 20th-ranked Oregon Ducks. We go to the second quarter. Ducks trailing 7-3. Scary moment here.
2: Two receivers to the right. That's Moore and Stewart. Hampton alone to the left. Hill beside Dante. Back to throw. Steps up. Could run and will run all the way inside the 15. Hooks down. Whoa. That's got to be a couple of flags.
3: It will be.
2: It is. Dante Moore is down on the field and he is not moving. He got hit hard.
3: That is a quick way to get your rear end.
2: And now more
3: ejected.
2: Flags. More flags. The Oregon's team is out on the field.
3: Well, and he's celebrating. The USC player is celebrating out there.
2: Well, there are flags everywhere, and
3: Desmond Stevens, number 8, is the one who came in and delivered the hit and then got up and celebrated all over on the field.
1: Yeah, that was a scary, scary moment. Moore was carted off, also taken to a hospital. Reportedly does have movement in all of his extremities. So the game resumed. Backup quarterback Dylan Raiola, you may recognize that name from his time with Nebraska. He came in the fourth quarter, game tied at 27. He makes this throw.
2: It's a big third down.
3: Oregon's 50% on their third down conversions tonight. 5 for 10. This one a little bit longer.
2: Messiah Hampton out to the right, alone. Two receivers are left. Davison in the backfield. Four-man rush. Back to throw. Pump fake. One to go Gump. He's got him in the end zone. Touchdown, Oregon. Jumping for the ball. DeCorian Moore with a grab.
1: 29-yard touchdown reception. Raiola goes 19 for 25 for 289 yards coming in that scenario. Two touchdowns, no INTs, and Oregon wins 41-27. Oregon head coach Dan Lanning on the Dante Moore hit.
4: You know, I didn't see any of that. And if that's the way somebody else was operating, it's really disappointing. But in that moment, for me, I challenged myself to focus on the moment and the things that I can control. Their team has absolutely nothing to do with what I have to do and what we have to do. So we try to have a singular focus. Our guys respect the game. I don't think you'd ever see that from our players. I don't think you'd ever see that from our coaches. And again, I don't think that's necessarily an indictment on Coach Riley, because I can't speak to what I didn't see. And I know he was quick to, you know, voice his concern, you know, for our players. So I appreciate that from him. But it's a disgusting play. You know, you don't want to see it happen. It's disappointing that it happened. And, you know, I'm praying that our players healthy, and I'm praying that their player can learn from that situation. It's just not a moment for me to be a part of.
1: All right, let's hear from USC head coach Lincoln Riley on the Dante Moore injury and the takeaways of the game.
5: First, I want to say hope Dante's okay. You know, never want to see that with any opponent. No matter how competitive the game is. You know, these are all people at the end of the day on both sides. So wish him a speedy recovery. You know, heavyweight battle out there, kind of like we anticipated that it would be. It's a hell of a game. Came down to a couple plays, like these two like games against with two really good teams typically come down to. And we made a few too many errors there in the end, especially when we got momentum, you know, there in the fourth quarter, and then gave them some more opportunities, and they did a good job capitalizing on them. You know, it's a disappointed locker room. Guys fought their hearts out, but obviously you know, we've got to take this the right way, and that's going to be important for our locker room. We have a damn good football team in there. I know we do. Our locker room believes that.

0: And we've got to take advantage of some of these opportunities, this opportunity to learn and grow. This is a lot of times how you get measured, especially in modern day college football.
1: All right, that was USC's Lincoln Riley as Oregon takes care of business, beats USC 41-27. Unranked Wake Forest facing number 16 Louisville. Demon Deacons on the road, holding a 30-27 lead with 22 seconds left to play. Cardinals attempting a 57-yard field goal to try to win it.
2: Be a 57-yarder. We'll see. 57-58 from the left hash mark. To tie it, snap, spot, kick is blocked. Wake Forest blocks the kick and scooped up the 50-yard line, blocked with 15 seconds to go, and Wake Forest will snap it once and upset Louisville here in Louisville, Kentucky.
1: That's Dan Cotton from Learfield. Despite being a two-score underdog, the Demon Deacons went toe-to-toe with the Cardinals to upset a ranked foe on the road for the second straight year. Wake Forest wins 30-27. Coming up next, we have a WNBA preview for a couple of playoff matchups as the first round about to get started. Also, we'll have our top sound. That's next. 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
4: All right, Judson, on a day of upsets, the Demon Deacons get their first conference win of the season by clipping the Cardinals. Stan Cotton with from Learfield with the call.
5: Here's a play fake, dropping Lopez. Looks right, lets it fly. Wide open is Hernandez, and he's ahead by four lengths to the 10. Five, touchdown, Wake Forest. 77 yards. He got behind the secondary, and nobody was going to get to him.
0: Number four.
4: And as number 14 Tennessee looked to knock off top-ranked Texas, this Rolling Stone gathered no moss. Mike Keith from Learfield with the call.
6: Chimento from the end zone to punt it. Spiral that turns over. Moss fields at the 43, up the middle to 50, to the 45 to the 40, to the 35 to the 30, to the 25 to the 20, to the 50, to the 10, to the 5. There are no flags on the field. Quay Moss, touchdown, Tennessee!
0: Number three.
4: Pop quiz, how do you get your 52nd straight win versus an AP unranked team? Well, Georgia shows you how. The call on the Georgia Bulldogs Sports Network.
7: High formation for the Sooners. Seven-man front for Georgia. Mateer going to fake and roll left. Be a chase. He dropped the ball. It comes out of his hands. Georgia's got it on the run. It's Chris Cole at the 50, the 45, the 40. Chris Cole, 30, 25, 20, 15, 10, 5. Touchdown, Georgia.
8: Oh, who saw that coming? Nobody. How about them dogs, baby?
0: Number two.
4: And how about an upset by the unranked? Well, Wisconsin scored twice in the last 4 minutes to make a 13th-ranked Penn State an unhappy valley. The call on ESPN Radio.
9: Clock continues to run. 1:25. Joseph gets the snap. Four receivers out on routes. Looks to the near side. Throws over the middle. It's Harris wide open. Flag long as he goes to the 30. Breaks a tackle. 20. 10. Touchdown, Wisconsin. 72 yards. And pending the penalty, the Badgers have the lead with 1:13 to go.
0: Number one.
4: And in the same stadium where Michigan was given the extra second in that win, the Iowa Hawkeyes took full advantage of having one more snap with two ticks left on the clock. Gary Dauphin from Learfield with the call.
10: Iowa down five, empty backfield. Here's the snap. Brown straight back, throws to the corner of the end zone. Caught! It's caught! Touchdown, Iowa! Touchdown! Touchdown, Iowa! The game is over. The Hawks have won it. Reese Vandersee caught the pass, backing into the end zone, and Brown delivered a beauty.
1: Chris, well done. Thank you. Now let's get to this. First round of the WNBA playoffs begins today on ABC. We've got two previews for you as the ESPN radio host Q Myers and Mia O'Brien on game night. Preview Indiana Fever and the Las Vegas Aces.
11: Of the seven other teams in the playoffs, the only team that the Indiana Fever have a winning record against this year are the Las Vegas Aces.
12: Of course they do.
11: Of course, comes on the heels of the crazy five-game semifinal series a year ago. No Caitlin Clark in that one. Kelsey Mitchell had to exit with an emergency injury in overtime, or emergency medical condition, I should say. I keep forgetting the name of it exactly, but she's obviously good to go now, even though she only had 10 points in that regular season finale, and Caitlin only had two, which is why I still have questions about this rotation, even after the FIBA World Cup break, even after game 40 of the season. You don't, though, Q, because you know the threat of Caitlin Clark, Kelsey Mitchell, or Aaliyah Boston, who Stephanie White says is healthy, dropping 40, is always real every single night.
12: And my thing with the Aces is that they just haven't, to me, had that step on the neck and finish a moment. They'll get up big, look like, okay, they're going to cruise in this one. Asia's cooking, Jackie's cooking, and then all of a sudden they'll go on a lull. And teams will get back in it. And I could tell you countless times throughout the course of the year that I just shook my head like, wait, hold on, how did that happen? You can't do that against a team that averaged 96 points per game this year. they score too much at the Indiana Fever, all of a sudden they can get away with you really quickly.
1: And one more preview for you, the Lynx versus Liberty.
11: The Lynx, of course, once again, the best team in the regular season, the second straight year that they have had at least a share of the best record in the W. It's the seventh time they have clinched at least a share of the best record in the league. Of the six previous times that they finished atop the league standings, they made it to the finals five times, Q, but how many times did they win it? We know last year, Nafisa Collier's injury in the semifinals of the WNBA playoffs ultimately spelled doom for Cheryl Reeves' squad. I'm so fascinated by what Breanna Stewart did at the World Cup and if that can carry over into the WNBA playoffs. She looked great through the four games.
12: Amazing.
11: In the weird limbo between the World Cup. She comes back. The Liberty are just as Jekyll and Hyde as they've been all year long. She's still dropping 20 plus. She's dropping double doubles. But can the Liberty find another gear? They brought in Chris DeMarco from the Warriors because they believe that that would increase their offensive production.
1: All right, just a reminder, the Lynx and Liberty, that series will tip off at 2 o'clock Eastern time. And then the Fever and the Aces series, that series will tip off at 4 o'clock Eastern time. Just a reminder, much more to get to on the other side, including as we reach the final day of the regular season, we'll get you caught up in everything happening in Major League Baseball. 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
6: On first and goal off the right hash mark at the Volunteer 4-yard line. And it's a handoff. Brown off right tackle to the goal line. Touchdown, Texas.
4: Ole Miss and Florida square off in the swamp.
23: Turning the pistol. Handoff Clark through the left side. Cuts back in. 30, 25, 20. Go, baby. 10, 5. Touchdown, Gators.
4: LSU looks to bounce back against Texas A&M in prime time.
24: They snap it, love it to Jones, and this is a touchdown. Touchdown LSU. Second drive, a money drive for the Tigers who have the lead.
4: Star Oregon QB injured in L.A.
25: Dante back to throw. Steps up, could run and will run all the way inside the 15. Hooks down. Oh, that's got to be a couple of
26: plays.
25: It
26: will be.
25: It is. Dante Moore is down on the field, and he is not moving.
4: The AL Central race comes down to the wire.
27: Brady swings and hits that one high in the air down the right field line towards a corner, and that one is gone. Tucked just inside the foul pole. A two-run homer, and the game is tied at three.
4: Plus, Lamar and the Ravens get set to take on Dak and the Cowboys on Sunday in Brazil.
28: Let's go do it. And one way or another, I mean, obviously, if they're going to allow the game to be played, it's good enough. And so where I'm from, I played on worse. I've been tackled on concrete. So the fact that the grass is soft, we'll take it.
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1: 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It is the last weekend of the regular season in Major League Baseball with plenty on the line and just another loaded Saturday around college football. We'll cover it all on this edition of SportsCenter All Night. But let's begin in Knoxville. Number 14, Tennessee, hosting the top-ranked Texas Longhorns. Now, the Volunteers just 2-16 all-time against AP number one opponents, including 14 straight losses. Third quarter we go. Volunteers trailing 10-3 and about to receive the punt.
29: Chimento from the end zone to punt it. Spiral that turns over. Moss Fields at the 43. Up the middle of the 50. To the 45, to the 40. To the 35, to the 30. To the 25, to the 20. To the 50. To the 10. To the 5. There are no flags on the field. Quay Moss. Touchdown, Tennessee!
1: That is Mike Keith from Learfield on the call. We now go to the fourth quarter. Longhorns in the red zone. Up by a field goal.
6: Manning out of the pistol, Raleigh Brown lined up behind him on first and goal off the right hash mark at the Volunteer 4-yard line. And it's a handoff, Brown off right tackle to the goal line. Touchdown, Texas! Raleigh Brown takes it across for the score, and the Longhorns have their largest lead of the day.
1: That was Craig Wayne from Learfield, and they needed that score. In fact, there was a massive defensive performance in this game. Colin Simmons tied the program record with 5 sacks as Texas held off Tennessee 20-17. Here's Arch Manning after the game with ESPN's Holly Rowe.
30: Well, Arch is hugging a lot of guys on the other side right now, and I know this was a hard-fought win. This was dramatic down the stretch, but that long drive, you guys punch it in. You go over and you're hyping up your offensive line. How huge was that moment for you guys in this game?
31: It was fun. I thought they battled the whole time. Shout out to our defense. Colin Simmons, that's a real play right there.
30: He was terrific today. Your whole team was, but I know a lot of people think this is a special day for your family. You made your own history out on this field today. What was that like for you, Arch?
31: It's not about me. I didn't play very well, but our team played great. Defense played well. SEC road win. That's what it's all about.
30: You had some really nice words for that young quarterback, Faison Brandon, over there. What did you say to him?
31: I just said keep going. He's a great player. I wish him all the best.
30: All right. Thanks so much.
31: Thank you. Appreciate it.
1: Let's hear from winning head coach Steve Sarkisian, who joined Laura Rutledge on ABC.
32: Sark, that was pretty wild there toward the end. How would you describe the final moments of this win?
33: Exactly wild. I think that's a great way to describe it. Our defense played so good today. And then just kind of a little bit of chaotic there at the end. But it's great getting an SEC road win against a top 20 team in the country. I'll never apologize for that.
32: Yeah, absolutely. And what can you say about this team? It seems like in the biggest moments, they find a way to step up when it matters most.
33: Well, we're resilient. You know, we got to play better. That's what a season's for, to continue to try to improve. But I'm proud of these guys. You know, they battle, they compete.
32: Great. Congrats.
33: Thanks, Laura.
1: Now, despite Texas Longhorns Colin Simmons' five-sack performance, he did have one ugly moment, an unsportsmanlike penalty. We'll let the official explain what it looked like.
0: They back out, and they get home again. Brandon slammed down to the ground. Colin Simmons got him down for a second time. Watson contributed, and now a flag after the play. This may have been a taunting. Colin Simmons made the sack. The flag came out well after that.
3: Unsportsmanlike conduct. Defense, number one, is simulating using the restrooms. It's a 15-yard penalty from the succeeding spot. Automatic touchdown.
0: Well, Kyle Wilson's description pretty much says it all.
7: Just an absolute idiotic move by Colin Simmons doing that. We're supposed to be one of the leaders of this defense.
1: Acting like he was using the restroom. Here's Simmons after the game on that celebration.
8: I also do want to say I apologize for the celebration. I was definitely in that mode, feeling myself. But, you know, it happens. Charges to the game.
9: Did anybody say anything on the sidelines after the penalty? Or what was the discussion?
8: Of course. But next play mentality. We don't harp on that.
10: Let's move on to the game, guys.
11: For he didn't say anything to you about it, though?
8: Next play mentality. Move on.
1: All right, next play mentality. Let's go to next game mentality. Fourth-ranked Ole Miss walking tall after last week's win atop LSU. Rebels meeting up with 21st-ranked Florida Gators in Gainesville. The all-time series between the schools deadlocked 13-13-1. Let's break that tie. Gators up by 10 in the third quarter, but Chambliss was hunting the end zone.
12: Here's the snap. They're going to hand off, and Chambliss is going to run left. Gets to the five, dives for the goal line. Is he in there? Let's see.
13: Yes, sir.
12: They have not indicated touchdown. Now they have. Touchdown, Ole Miss.
1: A 10-yard touchdown run by Trinidad, David Kellum from Learfield. But the Rebels within three, and that would be as close as they came.
14: Second to go inside the one at the left hash. Power left. Ball the lone setback. Final under center. Quarterback sneak. Lunges through. Touchdown, Gators. Victory formation for the Gators. Jones takes the snap. Takes a knee. Gators win. 52-28. Down goes number four. No hotty-totty tonight. It's a great day to be a Florida Gator.
1: As Sean Kelly from Learfield, Florida, routed Mississippi 52-28 to reach 4-0 for the first time since 2019. Gators head coach John Sumrall on ABC after the win.
15: Coach, at the start of this week, you were surprised to be a 3.5-point favorite. Your team goes and does that, a 24-point victory. What makes you most proud of this performance?
16: Just their belief, buy-in. We're still not at a finished product, but the guys are giving great effort, and they're trying to do what we ask of them. We still didn't play our best tonight.
15: As a former linebacker, do you think you could have stopped your two running backs tonight?
16: I don't think I would have had a chance. No way. Not a chance.
15: You said to this group that you didn't have a five-year plan. You had a five-month plan. Why did you believe this team was capable of winning now?
16: No, we got a five-year plan, too. Like, we came here to win championships, but there's no reason in the world that shouldn't be the expectation for what we do at the University of Florida every year. So why wait? We got a lot of good players. A lot of guys chose to stay, and I'm not real patient. You can ask my wife.
15: This program, this fan base has waited a long time for a moment like this. What does it mean to you to be the guy to help get it to them?
16: It's got very little to do with me. We got an unbelievable staff, great support staff. Players have been so much fun to coach. I just happen to be able to be the head coach here.
15: Congratulations on a great win.
16: Thank you. Go Gators.
1: All right, the Gators off to a 4-0 start. How about Lane Kiffin and his 10th-ranked LSU Tigers playing host to number 23, Texas A&M Aggies. Between these two, the home team had won 8 straight before Texas A&M's win last season. It was the Aggies' first win in Baton Rouge since 1994. Could they do it again? Second quarter, Tigers in control early.
17: In the gun is Levitt.
2: See, we snap it to. It is Levitt, and it's a play action pass over the top, wide open, making the catch, Harris. He's down to the 20, to the 10, and into the end zone, touchdown. 57 yards on 4th and 1. They drew the defense in, and they hit Harris for his second touchdown catch of the night.
1: Mark Kestisher on ESPN Radio. Kiffin and the Tigers were well on their way to victory even by the third quarter.
2: 37 seconds to play third quarter. LSU looking to build on a 28-6 lead. First and goal at the 2. Clark's going to run it, and he's into the end zone. Touchdown, his second touchdown. Landon Clark in relief of Sam Levitt has a couple of rushing touchdowns, and LSU has blown this one open 34-6 late in the third.
1: And that would be all the scoring for the rest of it. The final 35-6. LSU wins big. Lane Kiffin spoke with ESPN's Chris Budden after the win.
4: Lane, I know the injuries piled up, but even on one leg, Sam Levitt was able to move the football in the second half. What can you say about his performance today?
5: Yeah, I joked with him. Maybe it was the best thing that happened to him, so he can't run around all the time. He set one of his feet and throw. But Sam did a great job. Really a defensive story today of 2 field goals. Great job. That's a good SEC win against a quality team. So really good rebound from obviously kind of the devastation last week of letting go of that game we felt we could have won. So it was good to come back and get a win.
4: How were you able to get your guys to turn the page off what you called the Super Bowl to be able to have the performance that they had today?
5: Yeah, it wasn't our Super Bowl. So it was a loss for us, and we got to the next game. And I'm proud of our guys. They lost significant players coming into this game. We did that were injured. And then to lose Witt in the game, both of our number sevens to be down and guys responded and made plays was good.
1: So a big, big win for LSU. Let's send it back to Baton Rouge with our crew that had the call. Here's Mark Kestisher and Kelly Stauffer.
2: Judson, thank you very much. Kelly, we knew how big this game was. The loser was going to have an 0-2 start to its SEC season. Both teams coming off a loss, LSU coming home, and a much-needed win for Lane Kiffin after the disappointment in Oxford last week.
14: Yeah, and Kesty, the interesting thing is you talk about your second loss. Well, the sky isn't falling because you have 2 losses, but it's when it's happened. We're still in September, and they still have the gauntlet of the rest of the SEC schedule. So you would assume you're not going unscathed the rest of the SEC schedule that we've talked about. So that's a tough one to swallow if you're Texas A&M.
2: LSU got nicked up last week. Tre'Davious Green, outstanding receiver, went down. Couple more injuries today. Whit Weeks, their outstanding linebacker, left in a boot. Sam Levitt was on one leg for much of the first half, relieved by Landon Clark. And so a little bit of injury the last couple of weeks that is of concern despite the win tonight.
14: Yeah, they have McNeese State next week. So you can, I think, get away with resting some of those guys. But Deshaun Spears out for the year. You have Tre'Davious Green that's out indefinitely. Whit Weeks.
2: We'll see.
14: You used a word a few minutes ago before we went off the air in the game. Attrition. That's what the season is. Because remember what's happening now is you don't have the depth that you once did. Remember those Alabama-Georgia teams like 10 years ago?
2: Stacking 5 stars?
14: 5 stars. You just roll out literally a second defensive line that are stacked with NFL players. Those days are over because those guys are all getting paid by somebody else now. So things have changed, and it's just a matter of what kind of injury you have, when it happens, and to who it happens. And right now, LSU has some problems.
2: Thought on Texas A&M, college football playoff team a year ago. Remember, they were 11-0 at one point. They've now lost 4 of their last 6, the last 2 last year, first round exit in the CFP, and now 2 losses in a row, 0-2 in the SEC.
14: I don't think Marcel Reed is developing into the quarterback that they need. I love the kid, but the bottom line is I just don't think he's progressing the way that you have to play this game in this conference. And if you consider what's happening, they changed coordinators, they promoted within, and both sides of the ball doesn't seem to have an identity. I think Mike Elko is a fantastic coach, but they don't have leadership that's showing up on the defensive side, and number one leader on the offensive side is your quarterback that is really struggling currently.
2: Texas A&M was ranked number 9 in the country before last week's loss. They'll fall out of the rankings as number 10 LSU beats up A&M in Baton Rouge. Final score 35-6. For Kelly Stauffer, I'm Mark Kestisher, right here on the exclusive home of the College College Football Playoff, ESPN Radio, and the ESPN app. Let's go back to Judson Richards in the studio.
1: Martin Kelly, great job. Thank you. Hey, how about two top 20s out of the Big Ten squaring off in Ann Arbor? Number 18, Michigan, hosting number 17, Iowa. What a game this was. Hawkeyes holding a 14-13 advantage in the fourth quarter. Michigan is about to change that here.
13: Two receivers split wide right, one to the left is Andrew Marsh. Snap, back to pass is Underwood. Steps up in the pocket. Now he's looking to run. Bails out of there to the right. He's got a receiver deep. It's J.J. Buchanan inside the 20. He's got it to the 10, to the 5, and he walks into the end zone. Touchdown, Wolverines, 49 yards to J.J. Buchanan. His second touchdown of the game, and Michigan leads 19-14.
1: All right, that's Doug Karsh from Learfield. Wolverines would fail the two-point conversion attempt, so 19-14 the score. Iowa trailing, just 2 seconds left on the clock. They have the ball. Final play of the game. Gary Dolphin from Learfield with the call.
17: Iowa down 5, empty backfield. Here's the snap. Brown straight back, throws to the corner of the end zone. Caught! It's caught! Touchdown, Iowa! Touchdown! Touchdown, Iowa! The game is over. The Hawks have won it. Reese Vandersee caught the pass, backing into the end zone. He ran to the front pylon on the far sideline, and Brown delivered a beauty.
1: The Hawkeyes improved to 4-0 after going 91 yards on that final drive, boosted by an unnecessary roughness penalty against Michigan on a third down at midfield. Hawkeyes beat a ranked Big Ten team on the road for the first time since 2015. Iowa quarterback Hank Brown on ESPN Radio's game night of what he saw on that final touchdown.
18: So obviously we were in empty formation and just taking my pre-snap picture of what we had. We were trying to get everybody in the end zone. And they were pressed on Reese. They had two safeties back there. And so I knew that from the pre-snap picture, Reese was my best option. The safety wasn't far enough over Reese to be able to make a play on that. Maybe he could have if we threw it over top. But as soon as I snapped the ball, I just peripped what that corner was doing. And he kind of bailed and was kind of soft on Reese. And so me and Reese were on the same page to be able to go back shoulder with it. And he made an incredible grab, got 2 feet in. And, you know, that just shows, Reese is somebody that I trust to make a play in the biggest moment.
1: What a throw. What a win by Iowa. A lot more college football coming up. Also, as we reach the final day of the regular season, we're getting a better idea of the wild card matchups in Major League Baseball. The details next. 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
1: 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Plenty of drama still to cover in the college football world. But first, we go to the Diamond. Best team in the National League West. The Los Angeles Dodgers in the Bay. Taking on the San Francisco Giants. Dodgers at the plate in the ninth inning. Knotted at three.
2: Kike swings. Hammers it. Deep left center. Way back and gone. And Kike Hernandez gives the Dodgers a 4-3 lead with a leadoff home run in the ninth.
1: The call on AM 570 LA Sports. Dodgers win 5-3. Dodgers approved a 99-62. They'll have a bye along with the Brewers heading in the playoffs in the National League. Here's ESPN MLB insider Buster Olney on MLB on ESPN Radio on his confidence level on the Dodgers heading into the playoffs.
3: I feel a lot better about them than I did 2 weeks ago. It feels like as we've gone down the stretch, they've gotten answers. Guys have gotten hot, guys have gotten healthy, they're coming back. They do really remind me of those late 90 Yankee teams that I covered where, you know, they could look old, those teams, and they could look tired, and they might be mediocre in the regular season. Certainly, you look back at the 99 Yankees, 2000 Yankees, there were times when they struggled, and then it was like October was the time when the light bulb came on, and that experience became a weapon and became something that was useful for them. And I think that's how other players, folks with other players with other teams view the Dodgers, that they're going to be really difficult to beat once you get to October because you're going to have to overcome all the experience they've accumulated.
1: All right, let's get to Detroit now. It was one of those moments that felt solely unique to the game of baseball. Justin Verlander making his final career start in his 21st season. Verlander allowed 2 runs, 5 hits in 5 1/3 innings, 1 walk, 6 strikeouts in his 91-pitch outing. And it was a special visitor that came to the mound for his final exit.
4: And here comes A.J. Hinch. And that'll be it for Justin Verlander. My, and look at this, Dan. Look who's going to get the ball from Justin Verlander and giving Daddy a big hug on the mound.
5: Oh, my goodness.
4: What a moment.
5: If that doesn't bring tears to your eyes, I don't know what will.
4: Embracing his 7-year-old daughter on the mound, Justin Verlander. A big hug from A.J. Hinch, his skipper. Truly an incredible career for Justin Verlander. Here at Comerica Park, Justin Verlander will leave the mound for the final time in his Hall of Fame career. What a scene this is at Comerica Park.
1: The call 97.1, the ticket. Amazing stuff. Tigers win, by the way, 4-3. All right, let's get to the battle in the AL Central. White Sox began the day a game back of the Tigers. White Sox hosting the Rockies in the ninth. Colorado already holding a 6-3 advantage. Hunter Goodman with 2 runners on.
6: Will swing and drive it to left, to the warning track, to the wall, leaping Antonacci, can't get it. Touch him all time. The capper, number 41, with 2 aboard. Hunter Goodman makes it 9-3 Rockies.
1: They call an 850 KOA. Sox lose 9-6. So with the White Sox loss, if the Guardians take care of business against the Royals, a division and a first-round bye is all theirs. In Kansas City we go. Guardians up 6-3 in the seventh with more to add.
7: Rocchio swings and hits it high in the air, deep to left field, down towards the corner. Going back is Collins. He looks up and it's gone. Number 14 on the year for Brian Rocchio, as he puts it just inside the foul pole down the left field line, and it's 7-3 Cleveland in the seventh.
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7: Rocchio launches one deep to right, Caglione back, and it's out of here. Brian Rocchio homers from both sides of the plate, and it's 9-5 Cleveland in the ninth.
8: It's Cleveland's seventh division crown in the past 11 seasons with that win. Again, they win 9-5, their third in a row. But the White Sox, they are officially in as a wild card team as well. Again, the Guardians are your champions of the AL Central. Up next, a health scare for the Oregon Ducks. We'll cover it. That's coming up on ESPN Radio.
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1: In baseball, the Cleveland Guardians secure the AL Central for a third consecutive year. In college football, Oregon quarterback Dante Moore was carted off the field and taken off by ambulance after a late hit in a game against USC. Ducks prevail 41-27. We'll have more on Dante Moore in just a moment. Big bounce back from number 10 LSU as they stomp number 23 Texas A&M 35-6. And the best team in the country survives 14th-ranked Tennessee Vols.
2: Tennessee lines up. Shotgun snap. Back. Brandon scrambles to the right side. Wilkes heaves it downfield to the end zone. And it is tipped away. Game is over. Jelani McDonald knocks the ball out of the back of the end zone. The Longhorns survive. Texas wins the game. Final score. Texas 20, Tennessee 17.
1: That's Craig Way from Learfield on the call. Longhorns head coach Steve Sarkisian on improving to 4-0.
3: You know, we're 4-0. We're 1-0 in conference play. We got a lot of football left to play. We got a bye, and then we got to go 8 straight weeks. You know, so I think a couple things. There's going to be things that we come back as a staff that we know we want to get better at and improve upon. I do think we need to get healthy. You know, we were a little banged up coming out of the game, you know, and I think they were banged up too. I think they had 8 guys get carted off. So I'm not sure who wrote the article today and what coach said we weren't a physical football team. May want to write another article.
1: All right, so Texas wins. Let's start rolling through a lot of other great games that happened on Saturday. We have a top 15 upset to tell you about. 13th-ranked Penn State hosting unranked Wisconsin. Nittany Lions mount a 17-0 lead, but Wisconsin starts battling back.
4: On second down, he runs to the left. Schweideman blocks in front at the 5, and he carries a defender into the end zone. The Wisconsin Badgers, with a crowd-silencing touchdown, are on the board here in Happy Valley. 1:18 to go, second quarter, and it's Penn State 17 and Wisconsin 6. Jeremiah Cooper met Joseph at the goal line, but his arrival was a second too late.
1: The call on ESPN Radio, we move to the fourth quarter now. Can the Badgers take the lead?
4: Clock continues to run. 1:25. Joseph gets the snap. 4 receivers out on routes. Looks to the near side. Throws over the middle. It's Harris wide open. Flag blown as he goes to the 30. Breaks a tackle. 20. 10. Touchdown, Wisconsin. 72 yards. And pending the penalty, the Badgers have the lead with 1:13 to go.
1: And they do hold on. Badgers' first win in Happy Valley since 2003. Wisconsin scores twice in the last 4 minutes to beat Penn State 24-20. Jacob Harris with a game-winning touchdown reception. Joined ESPN Radio's Mike Peasley.
5: Jacob Harris, you get the game-winning touchdown. What are the emotions you're feeling right now?
6: Man, at that point, that's the least I could do for my guys. I gotta stay disciplined. I'm out there false starting, jumping off sides and stuff. That's the least I could do. I'm just glad that we could come out of here with a win.
5: Walk us through that play. How did you get so wide open?
6: Well, he came. We ran a little switch release vertical. He came to try to reroute me. I threw him by. I guess he went flying, fell, and was able to get it off the ground, stiff arm the last guy, and take it to the crib from there.
5: When you're running into the end zone, what are you thinking?
6: Thank God. Man, the worst thing I could ever do is let my guys down. And so I was just glad that I was able to make it up for them.
5: Colton Joseph throws 3 interceptions, yet still has the moxie to come down and get you the game-winning touchdown. What does that say about your quarterback?
6: I mean, that's what we do, man. Like, we stay composed under pressure. That's what we've drilled the whole time since we've been here. We stay composed, we stay together, and we stay encouraging each other, and that's the result you get.
5: After a couple of tough years with Wisconsin, with the Badgers struggling record-wise, what can a win do like this for the program moving forward?
6: Let everybody know, man, the Badgers is back, man. Like, we're here to play. And we're not just going to lay down. Like, we're here to win, bro. Like, that's what it is. The Badgers are back, and we're not laying down for nobody.
5: Congratulations.
6: Appreciate you.
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7: Thank you, Judson. An absolute stunner in State College, Pennsylvania. Number 13, Penn State goes down 24-20 against the Wisconsin Badgers. Wisconsin needed a big win. Luke Fickell, last two seasons, did not end up with a winning record. Now in year four as the head coach, they are 3-1. Penn State falls to 3-1. They get their first win at Beaver Stadium since 2003, Max Starks, and their first road win, period, in almost 2 years. It looked like they were out of it all game, and a late 72-yard touchdown proves the difference for Wisconsin.
8: Yeah, Wisconsin never gave up, and their defense just kept chopping wood. They kept playing hard and really stymieing the Penn State offense. They never really got into a rhythm. You're talking about the success that they had and how they got to 20 points. Short field, pick six. Other than that, it was tough sledding. Had two field goals in there to get them to 20, but you didn't see Rocco Beck feel comfortable the entire day. And Colton Joseph was super aggressive. Then there was a lull. He was throwing interceptions, but when it came the big-time moments, he was able to ID his big guys. He found Tyrell Henry. He found Jacob Harris. He found Darion Dupree, and those guys elevated them in the last two drives, and they just kept playing. And once again, you see the result. They absolutely shocked everybody in attendance at Happy Valley.
7: In the last 3 minutes and 31 seconds, Wisconsin scored two touchdowns. It went from a 20-10 game to a 24-20 final. The fourth quarter alone, Wisconsin put up 208 yards of total offense, and Penn State just 52, including some head-scratching drives, some head-scratching play calling from Penn State, where they had the ball with the lead, chose to throw it instead of run it, and that time that they could have wound off the clock might have made a difference. We'll never know.
8: We'll never know, and the timeout management was one of those things that was very precarious, especially when you're under 2 minutes, and they tried some different things. They tried the hook and ladder. Luckily, they got a penalty, and that moved them 15 additional yards, but they didn't take the time out there and let some time tick off the clock to where you had the last second, last play, desperation Hail Mary, and it just didn't happen. And I have to say, you have to give kudos. This Wisconsin Badger defense played absolutely man ball at the end.
7: They were tremendous against Rocco Becht and the Penn State offense. Wisconsin's first win over Penn State since 2011, when they won the Big Ten championship, went to the Rose Bowl with a certain gentleman named Russell Wilson at quarterback. I don't know if this team is going to be that good, but they're going to feel like it for the next 24 hours after getting a 24-20 upset win over number 13 Penn State here in Happy Valley. For Max Starks, I'm Mike Cousins, right here on the exclusive home of the College Football Playoff, ESPN Radio and the ESPN app. Now let's go back to Judson Richards in the studio.
1: Mike, Max, well done. Thank you. All right, how about this? Number two in the country, Georgia Bulldogs hosting unranked Oklahoma. Bulldogs ran away with this one by the second quarter, including taking advantage of three costly first half OU turnovers.
9: High formation for the Sooners. Seven-man front for Georgia. Mateer going to fake and roll left. Being chased. He dropped the ball. It comes out of his hands. Georgia's got it on the run. It's Chris Cole at the 50, the 45, the 40. Chris Cole 30, 25, 20, 15, 10, 5. Touchdown, Georgia.
10: Who saw that coming? Nobody. How about them dogs, baby?
1: 85 yards, a fumble return for a TD. The call on the Georgia Bulldog Sports Network. Georgia dominates 41-13 to remain perfect at 4-0. Seventh-ranked Ohio State Buckeyes hosting unranked Illinois. And in this one, there would be a passing trend.
11: Carson Hinchman snaps it to Julian Sand. He throws quickly. Left corner of the end zone. Smith got it for a score. Jeremiah Smith hauls it in on a 7-yard touchdown pass as he outfought defensive back Juice Clark for the football. That one deep down the right side. Jeremiah Smith, he gathers it in at the 25 of Illinois. Wiggles his way by a defender to the 10. Goes wide to the left again. And into the end zone goes Jeremiah Smith. A 72-yard scoring pass through the air. And able to get into the end zone untouched to put Ohio State up by two scores. 13-0. And with a snap. Looking, throws quickly, right corner of the end zone, Jeremiah Smith in the air, grabs it for a score as Jeremiah Smith outfought the defender who was trying to get up there to grab the football, but it ends up in the hands.

0: Jeremiah Smith, 26-yard TD pass through the air from Julian Sand. The fourth time those two have connected for a touchdown pass through the air, and that will increase Ohio State's lead to 34-13.
1: What a montage edit by our team. That was Paul Keels from Learfield on the call. Jeremiah Smith, you may have got the point. Tied an Ohio State record, 4 touchdown catches, also had career highs, 12 receptions, 217 yards. 7th-ranked Buckeyes beat Illinois 42-19. All right, let's get to this. Top 20 matchup now. Number 12, USC hosting 20th-ranked Oregon Ducks. We go to the second quarter. Ducks trailing 7-3. Scary moment here.
2: Two receivers to the right. That's Moore and Stewart. Hampton alone to the left. Hill beside Dante. Back to throw. Steps up. Could run and will run all the way inside the 15. Hooks down. Whoa. That's got to be a couple of flags.
3: It will be.
2: It is. Dante Moore is down on the field and he is not moving. He got hit hard.
3: That is a quick way to get your rear end.
2: And now more
3: ejected.
2: Flags. More flags. The Oregon's team is out on the field.
3: Well, and he's celebrating. The USC player is celebrating out there.
2: Well, there are flags everywhere, and
3: Desmond Stevens, number 8, is the one who came in and delivered the hit and then got up and celebrated all over on the field.
1: Yeah, that was a scary moment. Moore was carted off, also taken to a hospital. Reportedly does have movement in all of his extremities. So the game resumed. Backup quarterback Dylan Raiola, you may recognize that name from his time with Nebraska. He came in the fourth quarter, game tied at 27. He makes this throw.
2: It's a big third down.
3: Oregon's 50% on their third down conversions tonight. 5 for 10. This one a little bit longer.
2: Messiah Hampton out to the right alone. Two receivers are left. Davison in the backfield. Four-man rush. Back to throw. Pump fake. One to go. Gump. He's got him in the end zone. Touchdown, Oregon. Jumping for the ball. DeCorian Moore with a grab.
1: 29-yard touchdown reception. Raiola goes 19 for 25 for 289 yards coming in that scenario. 2 touchdowns, no INTs, and Oregon wins 41-27. Oregon head coach Dan Lanning on the Dante Moore hit.
4: You know, I didn't see any of that. And if that's the way somebody else was operating, it's really disappointing. But in that moment, for me, I challenged myself to focus on the moment and the things that I can control. Their team has absolutely nothing to do with what I have to do and what we have to do. So we try to have a singular focus. Our guys respect the game. I don't think you'd ever see that from our players. I don't think you'd ever see that from our coaches. Again, I don't think that's necessarily an indictment on Coach Riley, because I can't speak to what I didn't see. And I know he was quick to voice his concern for our players, so I appreciate that from him. But it's a disgusting play. You don't want to see it happen. It's disappointing that it happened. I'm praying that our players help me, and I'm praying that their player can learn from that situation, because it's not a moment for me to be a part of.
1: All right, let's hear from USC head coach Lincoln Riley on the Dante Moore injury and the takeaways of the game.
5: First, I want to say hope Dante's okay. Never want to see that with any opponent. No matter how competitive the game is, these are all people at the end of the day on both sides. So wish him a speedy recovery. Heavyweight battle out there, kind of like we anticipated that it would be. It's a hell of a game. Came down to a couple plays, like these two games against with two really good teams typically come down to. And we made a few too many errors there in the end, especially when we got momentum, there in the fourth quarter, and then gave them some more opportunities, and they did a good job capitalizing on them. It's a disappointed locker room. Guys fought their hearts out. But obviously, we've got to take this the right way, and that's going to be important for our locker room. We have a damn good football team in there. I know we do. Our locker room believes that. And we've got to take advantage of some of these opportunities, this opportunity to learn and grow. This is a lot of times how you get measured, especially modern-day college football.
1: All right, that was USC's Lincoln Riley as Oregon takes care of business, beats USC 41-27. Unranked Wake Forest facing number 16 Louisville. Demon Deacons on the road, holding a 30-27 lead with 22 seconds left to play. Cardinals attempting a 57-yard field goal to try to win it.
3: Be a 57-yarder. We'll see. 57, 58.

0: The left hash mark. To tie it, snap, spot, kick is blocked. Wake Forest blocks the kick and scooped up the 50-yard line. Blocked with 15 seconds to go, and Wake Forest will snap it once and upset Louisville here in Louisville, Kentucky.
1: That's Shane Cotton from Learfield. Despite being a two-score underdog, the Demon Deacons went toe-to-toe with the Cardinals to upset a ranked foe on the road for the second straight year. Wake Forest wins 30-27. Coming up next, we have a WNBA preview for a couple of playoff matchups as the first round about to get started. Also, we'll have our top sound. That's next. 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
4: All right, Judson, on a day of upsets, the Demon Deacons get their first conference win of the season by clipping the Cardinals. Stan Cotton with from Learfield with the call.
5: Here's a play fake, dropping Lopez. Looks right, lets it fly. Wide open is Hernandez, and he's ahead by 4 lengths to the 10. 5, touchdown, Wake Forest. 77 yards. He got behind the secondary, and nobody was going to get to him.
0: Number 4.
4: And as number 14 Tennessee looked to knock off top-ranked Texas, this Rolling Stone gathered no moss. Mike Keith from Learfield with the call.
6: Chimento from the end zone to punt it. Spiral that turns over. Moss fields at the 43, up the middle to 50, to the 45 to the 40, to the 35 to the 30, to the 25 to the 20, to the 50, to the 10, to the 5. There are no flags on the field. Quay Moss, touchdown, Tennessee!
0: Number 3.
4: Pop quiz, how do you get your 52nd straight win versus an AP unranked team? Well, Georgia shows you how. The call on the Georgia Bulldogs Sports Network.
7: High formation for the Sooners. Seven-man front for Georgia. Mateer going to fake and roll left. Be a chase. He dropped the ball. It comes out of his hands. Georgia's got it on the run. It's Chris Cole at the 50, the 45, the 40. Chris Cole 30, 25, 20, 15, 10, 5. Touchdown, Georgia.
8: Oh, who saw that coming? Nobody. How about them dogs, baby?
0: Number 2.
4: And how about an upset by the unranked? Well, Wisconsin scored twice in the last 4 minutes to make a 13th-ranked Penn State an unhappy valley. The call on ESPN Radio.
9: Clock continues to run. 1:25. Joseph gets the snap. Four receivers out on routes. Looks to the near side. Throws over the middle. It's Harris wide open. Flag long as he goes to the 30. Breaks a tackle. 20. 10. Touchdown, Wisconsin. 72 yards. And pending the penalty, the Badgers have the lead with 1:13 to go.
0: Number 1.
4: And in the same stadium where Michigan was given the extra second in that win, the Iowa Hawkeyes took full advantage of having one more snap with 2 ticks left on the clock. Gary Dolphin from Learfield with the call.
10: Iowa down 5, empty backfield. Here's the snap. Brown straight back. Throws to the corner of the end zone. Caught! It's caught! Touchdown, Iowa! Touchdown! Touchdown, Iowa! The game is over. The Hawks have won it. Reese Vandersee caught the pass, backing into the end zone, and Brown delivered a beauty.
1: Chris, well done. Thank you. Now let's get to this. First round of the WNBA playoffs begins today on ABC. We've got 2 previews for you as the ESPN radio host Q Myers and Mia O'Brien on game night. Preview Indiana Fever and the Las Vegas Aces.
11: Of the 7 other teams in the playoffs, the only team that the Indiana Fever have a winning record against this year are the Las Vegas Aces.
12: Of course they do.
11: Of course, comes on the heels of the crazy 5-game semifinal series a year ago. Mm-hmm. No Caitlin Clark in that one. Kelsey Mitchell had to exit with an emergency injury in overtime, or emergency medical condition, I should say. I keep forgetting the name of it exactly, but she's obviously good to go now, even though she only had 10 points in that regular season finale, and Caitlin only had 2, which is why I still have questions about this rotation, even after the FIBA World Cup break, even after game 40 of the season. You don't, though, Q, because you know the threat of Caitlin Clark, Kelsey Mitchell, or Aaliyah Boston, who Stephanie White says is healthy, dropping 40, is always real every single night.
12: And my thing with the Aces is that they just haven't, to me, had that step on the neck and finish a moment. They'll get up big, look like, okay, they're going to cruise in this one. Asia's cooking, Jackie's cooking, and then all of a sudden they'll go on a lull. And teams will get back in it. And I could tell you countless times throughout the course of the year that I just shook my head like, wait, hold on, how did that happen? You can't do that against a team that averaged 96 points per game this year. they score too much at the Indiana Fever. All of a sudden, they can get away with you really quickly.
1: And one more preview for you, the Lynx versus Liberty.
11: The Lynx, of course, once again, the best team in the regular season, the second straight year that they have had at least a share of the best record in the W. It's the seventh time they have clinched at least a share of the best record in the league. Of the six previous times that they finished atop the league standings, they made it to the finals five times, Q. But how many times did they win it? We know last year, Nafisa Collier's injury in the semifinals of the WNBA playoffs ultimately spelled doom for Cheryl Reeves' squad. I'm so fascinated by what Breanna Stewart did at the World Cup and if that can carry over into the WNBA playoffs. She looked great through the four games.
12: Amazing.
11: In the weird limbo between the World Cup. She comes back. The Liberty are just as Jekyll and Hyde as they've been all year long. She's still dropping 20 plus. She's dropping double doubles. But can the Liberty find another gear? They brought in Chris DeMarco from the Warriors because they believe that that would increase their offensive production.
1: All right, just a reminder, the Lynx and Liberty, that series will tip off at 2 o'clock Eastern time. And then the Fever and the Aces series, that series will tip off at 4 o'clock Eastern time. Just a reminder, much more to get to on the other side, including, as we reach the final day of the regular season, we'll get you caught up in everything happening in Major League Baseball. 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
2: On first and goal off the right hash mark at the Volunteer 4-yard line. And it's a handoff, Brown off right tackle to the goal line. Touchdown, Texas!
4: Ole Miss and Florida square off in the swamp.
3: Turning the pistol, handoff Clark, through the left side, cuts back in, 30, 25, 20. Go, baby! 10, 5, touchdown, Gators!
4: LSU looks to bounce back against Texas A&M in prime time.
5: They snap it, love it to Jones, and this is a touchdown. Touchdown, LSU. Second drive, a money drive for the Tigers who have the lead.
4: Star Oregon QB injured in L.A.
6: Dante, back to throw. Steps up, could run and will run all the way inside the 15. Hooks down. Whoa, that's got to be a couple of
7: flags. It will be.
6: It is. Dante Moore is down on the field, and he is not moving.
4: The AL Central race comes down to the wire.
13: And he swings and hits that one high in the air down the right field line towards a corner, and that one is gone. Tucked just inside the foul pole. A two-run homer, and the game is tied at three.
4: Plus, Lamar and the Ravens get set to take on Dak and the Cowboys on Sunday in Brazil.
26: Let's go do it. And one way or another, I mean, obviously, if they're going to allow the game to be played, it's good enough. And so where I'm from, I play no worse. I've been tackled on concrete, so the fact that the grass is soft, we'll take it.
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1: 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It is the last weekend of the regular season in Major League Baseball with plenty on the line and just another loaded Saturday around college football. We'll cover it all on this edition of SportsCenter All Night. But let's begin in Knoxville. Number 14, Tennessee, hosting the top-ranked Texas Longhorns. Now, the Volunteers just 2-16 all-time against AP number one opponents, including 14 straight losses. Third quarter we go. Volunteers trailing 10-3 and about to receive the punt.
27: Jamento from the end zone to punt it. Spiral that turns over. Moss Fields at the 43. Up the middle to the 50. To the 45 to the 40. To the 35 to the 30. To the 25 to the 20. To the 50. To the 10. To the 5. There are no flags on the field. Quay Moss. Touchdown, Tennessee!
1: That is Mike Keith from Learfield on the call. We now go to the fourth quarter. Longhorns in the red zone. Up by a field goal.
28: Manning out of the pistol, Raleigh Brown lined up behind him on first and goal off the right hash mark at the Volunteer 4-yard line. And it's a handoff, Brown off right tackle to the goal line. Touchdown, Texas! Raleigh Brown takes it across for the score, and the Longhorns have their largest lead of the day.
1: That was Craig Way from Learfield, and they needed that score. In fact, there was a massive defensive performance in this game. Colin Simmons tied the program record with 5 sacks as Texas held off Tennessee 20-17. Here's Arch Manning after the game with ESPN's Holly Rowe.
29: Well, Arch is hugging a lot of guys on the other side right now, and I know this was a hard-fought win. This was dramatic down the stretch, but that long drive, you guys punch it in. You go over and you're hyping up your offensive line. How huge was that moment for you guys in this game?
30: It was fun. I thought they battled the whole time. Shout out to our defense. Colin Simmons, that's a real player right there.
29: He was terrific today. Your whole team was, but I know a lot of people think this is a special day for your family. You made your own history out on this field today. What was that like for you, Arch?
30: It's not about me. I didn't play very well, but our team played great. Defense played well. SEC row win. That's what it's all about.
29: You had some really nice words for that young quarterback, Faison Brandon, over there. What did you say to him?
30: I just said keep going. He's a great player. I wish him all the best.
29: All right. Thanks so much.
30: Thank you. Appreciate it.
1: Let's hear from winning head coach Steve Sarkisian, who joined Laura Rutledge on ABC.
31: Sark, that was pretty wild there toward the end. How would you describe the final moments of this win?
32: Exactly wild. I think that's a great way to describe it. Our defense played so good today. And then just kind of a little bit of chaotic there at the end. But it's great getting a SEC road win against a top 20 team in the country. I'll never apologize for that.
31: Yeah, absolutely. And what can you say about this team? It seems like in the biggest moments, they find a way to step up when it matters most.
32: Well, we're resilient. You know, we got to play better. That's what a season's for, to continue to try to improve. But I'm proud of these guys. You know, they battle, they compete.
31: All right, congrats.
32: Thanks, Laura.
1: Now, despite Texas Longhorns Colin Simmons' five-sack performance, he did have one ugly moment, an unsportsmanlike penalty. We'll let the official explain what it looked like.
7: They back out, and they get home again. Brandon slammed down to the ground. Colin Simmons got him down for a second time. Watson contributed, and now a flag after the play. This may have been a taunting. Colin Simmons made the sack. The flag came out well after that.
8: Unsportsmanlike conduct. Defense, number one, discriminating using the restrooms. It's a 15-yard penalty from the succeeding spot. Automatic touchdown.
7: Well, like Kyle Wilson's description pretty much says it all.
9: Just an absolute idiotic move by Colin Simmons doing that. It's supposed to be one of the leaders of this defense.
1: Acting like he was using the restroom. Here's Simmons after the game on that celebration.
10: I also do want to say I apologize for the celebration. I was definitely in that mode, feeling myself, but you know, it happens. Charges to the game.
11: Did anybody say anything to you on the sidelines after the penalty, or what was the special?
10: Of course, but next play mentality. We don't harp on that.
12: Let's move on to the game, guys.
14: Sarkisian, say anything to you about it, though?
10: Next play mentality, move on.
1: All right, next play mentality. Let's go to next game mentality. Fourth-ranked Ole Miss walking tall after last week's win atop LSU. Rebels meeting up with 21st-ranked Florida Gators in Gainesville. The all-time series between the schools deadlocked 13-13-1. Let's break that tie. Gators up by 10 in the third quarter, but Chambliss was hunting the end zone.
15: Here's the snap, they're going to hand off, and Chambliss going to run left, gets to the five, dives for the goal line. Is he in there? Let's see.
16: Yes, sir.
15: They have not indicated touchdown. Now they have touchdown, Ole Miss.
1: A 10-yard touchdown run by Trinidad, David Kellum from Learfield, but the Rebels within three, and that would be as close as they came.
17: Second to go inside the one at the left hash. Power left. Ball the lone setback. Final under center. Quarterback sneak. Lunges through. Touchdown, Gators. Victory formation for the Gators. Jones takes the snap. Takes a knee. Gators win. 52-28. Down goes number four. No hotty toddy tonight. It's a great day to be a Florida Gator.
1: As Sean Kelly from Learfield, Florida, routed Mississippi 52-28 to reach 4-0 for the first time since 2019. Gators head coach John Sumrall on ABC after the win.
18: Coach, at the start of this week, you were surprised to be a 3.5-point favorite. Your team goes and does that, a 24-point victory. What makes you most proud of this performance?
19: Just their belief, buy-in. We're still not at a finished product, but the guys are giving great effort, and they're trying to do what we ask of them. We still didn't play our best tonight.
18: As a former linebacker, do you think you could have stopped your two running backs tonight?
19: I don't think I would have had a chance. No way. Not a chance.
18: You said to this group that you didn't have a five-year plan. You had a five-month plan. Why did you believe this team was capable of winning now?
19: No, we got a five-year plan, too. We came here to win championships, but there's no reason in the world that shouldn't be the expectation for what we do at the University of Florida every year. So why wait? We got a lot of good players. A lot of guys chose to stay, and I'm not real patient. You can ask my wife.
18: This program, this fan base has waited a long time for a moment like this. What does it mean to you to be the guy to help get it to them?
19: It's got very little to do with me. We got an unbelievable staff, great support staff. Players have been so much fun to coach. I just happen to be able to be the head coach here.
18: Congratulations on a great win.
19: Thank you. Go Gators.
1: All right, the Gators off to a 4-0 start. How about Lane Kiffin and his 10th-ranked LSU Tigers playing host to number 23, Texas A&M Aggies. Between these two, the home team had won 8 straight before Texas A&M's win last season. It was the Aggies' first win in Baton Rouge since 1994. Could they do it again? Second quarter, Tigers in control early.
21: In the gun is Levitt.
0: See, we snap it to. It is Levitt, and it's a play action pass over the top, wide open, making the catch, Harris. He's down to the 20, to the 10, and into the end zone, touchdown. 57 yards on 4th and 1. They drew the defense in, and they hit Harris for his second touchdown catch of the night.
1: Mark Kestisher on ESPN Radio. Kiffin and the Tigers were well on their way to victory even by the third quarter.
0: 37 seconds to play third quarter. LSU looking to build on a 28-6 lead. First and goal at the 2. Clark's going to run it, and he's into the end zone. Touchdown, his second touchdown. Landon Clark in relief of Sam Levitt has a couple of rushing touchdowns, and LSU has blown this one open 34-6 late in the third.
1: And that would be all the scoring for the rest of it. The final 35-6. LSU wins big. Lane Kiffin spoke with ESPN's Chris Budden after the win.
2: Lane, I know the injuries piled up, but even on one leg, Sam Levitt was able to move the football in the second half. What can you say about his performance today?
3: Yeah, I joked with him. Maybe it was the best thing that happened to him, so he can't run around all the time. He set one of his feet and throw. But Sam did a great job. Really a defensive story today of 2 field goals. Great job. That's a good SEC win against a quality team. So really good rebound from obviously kind of the devastation last week of letting go of that game we felt we could have won. So it was good to come back and get a win.
2: How were you able to get your guys to turn the page off what you called the Super Bowl to be able to have the performance that they had today?
3: Yeah, it wasn't our Super Bowl. So it was a loss for us, and we got to the next game. And I'm proud of our guys. They lost significant players coming into this game. We did that were injured. And then to lose Witt in the game, both of our number sevens to be down and guys responded and made plays was good.
1: So a big, big win for LSU. Let's send it back to Baton Rouge with our crew that had the call. Here's Mark Kestisher and Kelly Stauffer.
0: Judson, thank you very much. Kelly, we knew how big this game was. The loser was going to have an 0-2 start to its SEC season. Both teams coming off a loss. LSU coming home. And a much-needed win for Lane Kiffin after the disappointment in Oxford last week.
4: Yeah, and Kesty, the interesting thing is you talk about your second loss. Well, the sky isn't falling because you have 2 losses, but it's when it's happened. We're still in September, and they still have the gauntlet of the rest of the SEC schedule. So you would assume you're not going unscathed the rest of the SEC schedule that we've talked about. So that's a tough one to swallow if you're Texas A&M.
0: LSU got nicked up last week. Tre'Davious Green, outstanding receiver, went down. Couple more injuries today. Whit Weeks, their outstanding linebacker, left in a boot. Sam Levitt was on one leg for much of the first half, relieved by Landon Clark. And so a little bit of injury the last couple of weeks that is of concern despite the win tonight.
4: Yeah, they have McNeese State next week. So you can, I think, get away with resting some of those guys. But Deshaun Spears out for the year. You have Tre'Davious Green that's out indefinitely. Whit Weeks.
0: We'll see.
4: You used a word a few minutes ago before we went off the air in the game, attrition. That's what the season is. Because remember what's happening now is you don't have the depth that you once did. Remember those Alabama-Georgia teams like 10 years ago?
0: Stacking 5 stars?
4: 5 stars. You just roll out literally a second defensive line that are stacked with NFL players. Those days are over because those guys are all getting paid by somebody else now. So things have changed, and it's just a matter of what kind of injury you have, when it happens, and to who it happens. And right now, LSU has some problems.
0: Thought on Texas A&M, college football playoff team a year ago. Remember, they were 11-0 at one point. They've now lost 4 of their last 6, the last 2 last year, first round exit in the CFP, and now 2 losses in a row, 0-2 in the SEC.
4: I don't think Marcel Reed is developing into the quarterback that they need. I love the kid, but the bottom line is I just don't think he's progressing the way that you have to play this game in this conference. And if you consider what's happening, they changed coordinators, they promoted within, and both sides of the ball doesn't seem to have an identity. I think Mike Elko is a fantastic coach, but they don't have leadership that's showing up on the defensive side. And number one leader on the offensive side is your quarterback that is really struggling currently.
0: Texas A&M was ranked number 9 in the country before last week's loss. They'll fall out of the rankings as number 10 LSU beats up A&M in Baton Rouge. Final score 35-6. For Kelly Stauffer, I'm Mark Kestisher. Right here on the exclusive home of the College College Football Playoff, ESPN Radio, and the ESPN app. Let's go back to Judson Richards in the studio.
1: Mark Kelly, great job. Thank you. Hey, how about two top 20s out of the Big Ten squaring off in Ann Arbor? Number 18, Michigan, hosting number 17, Iowa. What a game this was. Hawkeyes holding a 14-13 advantage in the fourth quarter. Michigan is about to change that here.
5: Two receivers split wide right. One to the left is Andrew Marsh. Snap. Back to pass is Underwood. Steps up in the pocket. Now he's looking to run. Bails out of there to the right. He's got a receiver deep. It's J.J. Buchanan inside the 20. He's got it to the 10, to the 5. And he walks into the end zone. Touchdown, Wolverines, 49 yards to J.J. Buchanan. His second touchdown of the game. And Michigan leads 19-14.
1: All right, that's Doug Karsh from Learfield. Wolverines would fail the two-point conversion attempt, so 19-14 the score. Iowa trailing, just 2 seconds left on the clock. They have the ball. Final play of the game, Gary Dolphin from Learfield with the call.
6: Iowa down 5, empty backfield. Here's the snap. Brown straight back, throws to the corner of the end zone. Caught! It's caught! Touchdown, Iowa! Touchdown! Touchdown, Iowa! The game is over. The Hawks have won it. Reese Vandersee caught the pass, backing into the end zone. He ran to the front pylon on the far sideline, and Brown delivered a beauty.
1: The Hawkeyes improved to 4-0 after going 91 yards on that final drive, boosted by an unnecessary roughness penalty against Michigan on a third down at midfield. Hawkeyes beat a ranked Big Ten team on the road for the first time since 2015. Iowa quarterback Hank Brown on ESPN Radio's game night of what he saw on that final touchdown.
13: So obviously we were in empty formation and just taking my pre-snap picture of what we had. We were trying to get everybody in the end zone. And they were pressed on Reese. They had two safeties back there. And so I knew that from the pre-snap picture, Reese was my best option. The safety wasn't far enough over Reese to be able to make a play on that. Maybe he could have if we threw it over top. But as soon as I snapped the ball, I just peripheraled what that corner was doing. And he kind of bailed and was kind of soft on Reese. And so me and Reese were on the same page to be able to go back shoulder with it. And he made an incredible grab, got 2 feet in. And, you know, that just shows, Reese is somebody that I trust to make a play in the biggest moment.
1: What a throw. What a win by Iowa. A lot more college football coming up. Also, as we reach the final day of the regular season, we're getting a better idea of the wild card matchups in Major League Baseball. The details next. 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
1: 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Plenty of drama still to cover in the college football world. But first, we go to the Diamond. Best team in the National League West. The Los Angeles Dodgers in the Bay. Taking on the San Francisco Giants. Dodgers at the plate in the ninth inning. Knotted at three.
2: Kike swings. Hammers it. Deep left center. Way back and gone. And Kike Hernandez gives the Dodgers a 4-3 lead with a leadoff home run in the ninth.
1: The call on AM 570 LA Sports. Dodgers win 5-3. Dodgers approved a 99-62. They'll have a bye along with the Brewers heading in the playoffs in the National League. Here's ESPN MLB insider Buster Olney on MLB on ESPN Radio on his confidence level on the Dodgers heading into the playoffs.
3: I feel a lot better about them than I did 2 weeks ago. It feels like as we've gone down the stretch, they've gotten answers. Guys have gotten hot, guys have gotten healthy, they're coming back. They do really remind me of those late 90 Yankee teams that I covered where, you know, they could look old, those teams, and they could look tired, and they might be mediocre in the regular season. Certainly, you look back at the 99 Yankees, 2000 Yankees, there were times when they struggled, and then it was like October was the time when the light bulb came on, and that experience became a weapon and became something that was useful for them. And I think that's how other players, folks with other players with other teams view the Dodgers, that they're going to be really difficult to beat once you get to October because you're going to have to overcome all the experience they've accumulated.
1: All right, let's get to Detroit now. It was one of those moments that felt solely unique to the game of baseball. Justin Verlander making his final career start in his 21st season. Verlander allowed 2 runs, 5 hits in 5 1/3 innings, 1 walk, 6 strikeouts in his 91-pitch outing. And it was a special visitor that came to the mound for his final exit.
4: And here comes A.J. Hinch. And that'll be it for Justin Verlander. Look at this, Dan. Look who's going to get the ball from Justin Verlander and giving Daddy a big hug on the mound.
5: Oh, my goodness.
4: What a moment.
5: If that doesn't bring tears to your eyes, I don't know what will.
4: Embracing his 7-year-old daughter on the mound, Justin Verlander. A big hug from A.J. Hinch, his skipper. Truly an incredible career for Justin Verlander. Feet here at Comerica Park. Justin Verlander will leave the mound for the final time in his Hall of Fame career. What a scene this is at Comerica Park.
1: The call 97.1, the ticket. Amazing stuff. Tigers win, by the way, 4-3. All right, let's get to the battle in the AL Central. White Sox began the day a game back of the Tigers. White Sox hosting the Rockies in the ninth. Colorado already holding a 6-3 advantage. Hunter Goodman with 2 runners on.
6: Will swing and drive it to left, to the warning track, to the wall, leaping Antonacci, can't get it. Touch him all time. The capper, number 41, with 2 aboard. Hunter Goodman makes it 9-3 Rockies.
1: They call an 850 KOA. Sox lose 9-6. So with the White Sox loss, if the Guardians take care of business against the Royals, a division and a first-round bye is all theirs. In Kansas City we go. Guardians up 6-3 in the seventh with more to add.
7: Rocchio swings and hits it high in the air, deep to left field, down towards the corner. Going back is Collins. He looks up and it's gone. Number 14 on the year for Brian Rocchio, as he puts it just inside the foul pole down the left field line, and it's 7-3 Cleveland in the seventh.
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7: Rocchio launches one deep to right, Caglione back, and it's out of here. Brian Rocchio homers from both sides of the plate, and it's 9-5 Cleveland in the ninth.
8: It's Cleveland's seventh division crown in the past 11 seasons with that win. Again, they win 9-5, their third in a row. But the White Sox, they are officially in as a wild card team as well. Again, the Guardians are your champions of the AL Central. Up next, a health scare for the Oregon Ducks. We'll cover it. That's coming up on ESPN Radio.
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1: In baseball, the Cleveland Guardians secure the AL Central for a third consecutive year. In college football, Oregon quarterback Dante Moore was carted off the field and taken off by ambulance after a late hit in a game against USC. Ducks prevail 41-27. We'll have more on Dante Moore in just a moment. Big bounce back from number 10 LSU as they stomp number 23 Texas A&M 35-6. And the best team in the country survives 14th-ranked Tennessee Vols.
2: Tennessee lines up. Shotgun snap. Back. Brandon scrambles to the right side. Wilkes heaves it downfield to the end zone. And it is tipped away. Game is over. Jelani McDonald knocks the ball out of the back of the end zone. The Longhorns survive. Texas wins the game. Final score. Texas 20, Tennessee 17.
1: That's Greg Way from Learfield on the call. Longhorns head coach Steve Sarkisian on improving to 4-0.
3: You know, we're 4-0. We're 1-0 in conference play. We got a lot of football left to play. We got to bye, and then we got to go 8 straight weeks, you know. So I think a couple things, there's going to be things that we come back as a staff that we know we want to get better at and improve upon. I do think we need to get healthy. You know, we were a little banged up coming out of the game, you know, and I think they were banged up too. I think they had 8 guys get carted off. So I'm not sure who wrote the article today and what coach said we weren't a physical football team. May want to write another article.
1: All right, so Texas wins. Let's start rolling through a lot of other great games that happened on Saturday. We have a top 15 upset to tell you about. 13th-ranked Penn State hosting unranked Wisconsin. Nittany Lions mount a 17-0 lead, but Wisconsin starts battling back.
4: On second down, he runs to the left. Schweideman blocks in front at the 5, and he carries a defender into the end zone. The Wisconsin Badgers, with a crowd-silencing touchdown, are on the board here in Happy Valley. 1:18 to go, second quarter, and it's Penn State 17 and Wisconsin 6. Jeremiah Cooper met Joseph at the goal line, but his arrival was a second too late.
1: The call on ESPN Radio. We move to the fourth quarter now. Can the Badgers take the lead?
4: Clock continues to run. 1:25. Joseph gets the snap. 4 receivers out on routes. Looks to the near side. Throws over the middle. It's Harris wide open. Flag blown as he goes to the 30. Breaks a tackle. 20. 10. Touchdown Wisconsin. 72 yards. And pending the penalty, the Badgers have the lead with 1:13 to go.
1: And they do hold on. Badgers' first win in Happy Valley since 2003. Wisconsin scores twice in the last 4 minutes to beat Penn State 24-20. Jacob Harris, who had the game-winning touchdown reception, joined ESPN Radio's Mike Peasley.
5: Jacob Harris, you get the game-winning touchdown. What are the emotions you're feeling right now?
6: Man, at that point, that's the least I could do for my guys. I gotta stay disciplined. I'm out there false starting, jumping off sides and stuff. That's the least I could do. I'm just glad that we could come out of here with a win.
5: Walk us through that play. How did you get so wide open?
6: Well, he came. We ran a little switch release vertical. He came to try to reroute me. I threw him by. I guess he went flying, fell, and I was able to get it off the ground, stiff arm the last guy, and take it to the crib from there.
5: When you're running into the end zone, what are you thinking?
6: Thank God. Man, the worst thing I could ever do is let my guys down. And so I was just glad that I was able to make it up for them.
5: Colton Joseph throws 3 interceptions, yet still has the moxie to come down and get you the game-winning touchdown. What does that say about your quarterback?
6: I mean, that's what we do, man. Like, we stay composed under pressure. That's what we've drilled the whole time since we've been here. We stay composed, we stay together, and we stay encouraging each other. And that's the result you get.
5: After a couple of tough years with Wisconsin, with the Badgers struggling record-wise, what can a win do like this for the program moving forward?
6: Let everybody know, man, the Badgers is back, man. Like, we're here to play, and we're not just going to lay down. Like, we're here to win, bro. Like, that's what it is. The Badgers are back, and we're not laying down for nobody.
5: Congratulations.
6: Appreciate you.
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7: Thank you, Judson. An absolute stunner in State College, Pennsylvania. Number 13, Penn State goes down 24-20 against the Wisconsin Badgers. Wisconsin needed a big win. Luke Fickell, last two seasons, did not end up with a winning record. Now in year four as the head coach, they are 3-1. Penn State falls to 3-1. They get their first win at Beaver Stadium since 2003, Max Starks, and their first road win, period, in almost 2 years. They looked like they were out of it all game, and a late 72-yard touchdown proves the difference for Wisconsin.
8: Yeah, Wisconsin never gave up, and their defense just kept chopping wood. They kept playing hard and really stymieing the Penn State offense. They never really got into a rhythm. You're talking about the success that they had and how they got to 20 points. Short field, pick six. Other than that, it was tough sledding. Had two field goals in there to get them to 20, but you didn't see Rocco Beck feel comfortable the entire day. And Colton Joseph was super aggressive. Then there was a lull. He was throwing interceptions, but when it came to big-time moments, he was able to ID his big guys. He found Tyrell Henry. He found Jacob Harris. He found Darion Dupree, and those guys elevated them in the last two drives, and they just kept playing. And once again, you see the result. They absolutely shocked everybody in attendance at Happy Valley.
7: In the last 3 minutes and 31 seconds, Wisconsin scored two touchdowns. It went from a 20-10 game to a 24-20 final. The fourth quarter alone, Wisconsin put up 208 yards of total offense, and Penn State just 52, including some head-scratching drives, some head-scratching play calling from Penn State, where they had the ball with the lead, chose to throw it instead of run it, and that time that they could have wound off the clock might have made a difference. We'll never know.
8: We'll never know, and the timeout management was one of those things that was very precarious, especially when you're under 2 minutes, and they tried some different things. They tried the hook and ladder. Luckily, they got a penalty, and that moved them 15 additional yards, but they didn't take the timeout there and let some time tick off the clock to where you had the last second, last play, desperation Hail Mary, and it just didn't happen. And I have to say, you have to give kudos. This Wisconsin Badger defense played absolutely man ball at the end.
7: They were tremendous against Rocco Becht and the Penn State offense. Wisconsin's first win over Penn State since 2011, when they won the Big Ten championship, went to the Rose Bowl with a certain gentleman named Russell Wilson at quarterback. I don't know if this team is going to be that good, but they're going to feel like it for the next 24 hours after getting a 24-20 upset win over number 13 Penn State here in Happy Valley. For Max Starks, I'm Mike Cousins, right here on the exclusive home of the College Football Playoff, ESPN Radio and the ESPN app. Now let's go back to Judson Richards in the studio.
1: Mike, Max, well done. Thank you. All right, how about this? Number two in the country, Georgia Bulldogs hosting unranked Oklahoma. Bulldogs ran away with this one by the second quarter, including taking advantage of three costly first half OU turnovers.
9: High formation for the Sooners. Seven-man front for Georgia. Mateer going to fake and roll left. Being chased. He dropped the ball. It comes out of his hands. Georgia's got it on the run. It's Chris Gohl at the 50, the 45, the 40. Chris Gohl 30, 25, 20, 15, 10, 5. Touchdown, Georgia.
10: Oh, who saw that coming? Nobody. How about them dogs, baby?
1: 85 yards of fumble return for a TD. The call on the Georgia Bulldog Sports Network. Georgia dominates 41-13 to remain perfect at 4-0. Seventh-ranked Ohio State Buckeyes hosting unranked Illinois. And in this one, there would be a passing trend.
11: Carson Hinsman snaps it to Julian Sand. He throws quickly. Left corner of the end zone. Smith got it for a score. Jeremiah Smith hauls it in on a 7-yard touchdown pass as he outfought defensive back Juice Clark for the football. That one deep down the right side. Jeremiah Smith, he gathers it in at the 25 of Illinois. Wiggles his way by a defender to the 10. Goes wide to the left again. And into the end zone goes Jeremiah Smith. A 72-yard scoring pass through the air and able to get into the end zone untouched to put Ohio State up by two scores. 13-0. And with a snap. looking, throws quickly, right corner of the end zone, Jeremiah Smith in the air, grabs it for a score as Jeremiah Smith outfought the defender who was trying to get up there to grab the football, but it ends up in the hands of Jeremiah Smith, a trio of touchdown passes, Sam to Smith and Ohio State. Sam out of the shotgun, he's going to throw this one with pressure coming, fires deep down the right side in the end zone, Smith got it for six, Jeremiah Smith, 26-yard TD pass through the air from Julian Sand, the fourth time those two have connected for a touchdown pass through the air, and that will increase Ohio State's lead to 34-13.
1: What a montage edit by our team. That was Paul Keels from Learfield on the call. Jeremiah Smith, you may have got the point. Tied an Ohio State record, four touchdown catches, also had career high.

0: Ducks trailing 7-3. Scary moment here.
1: Two receivers to the right. That's Moore and Stewart. Hampton alone to the left. Hill beside Dante. Back to throw. Steps up. Could run and will run all the way inside the 15. Hooks down. Whoa. That's got to be a couple of flags.
2: It will be.
1: It is. Dante Moore is down on the field and he is not moving. He got hit hard.
2: That is a quick way to get your rear end.
1: And now more
2: ejected.
1: Flags. More flags. The Oregon's team is out on the field.
2: Well, and he's celebrating. The USC player is celebrating out there.
1: Well, there are flags everywhere. And
2: Desmond Stevens, number 8, is the one who came in and delivered the hit and then got up and celebrated all over on the field.
0: Yeah, that was a scary, scary moment. Moore was carted off, also taken to a hospital. Reportedly does have movement in all of his extremities. So the game resumed. Backup quarterback Dylan Raiola, you may recognize that name from his time with Nebraska. He came in the fourth quarter, game tied at 27. He makes this throw.
1: This is a big third down.
2: Oregon's 50% on their third down conversions tonight, 5 for 10. This one a little bit longer.
1: Messiah Hampton out to the right, alone. Two receivers are left. Davison in the backfield. Four-man rush. Back to throw. Pump fake. One to go. Gump. He's got him in the end zone. Touchdown, Oregon. Jumping for the ball. DeCorian Moore with a grab.
0: 29-yard touchdown reception. Raiola goes 19 for 25 for 289 yards coming in that scenario. Two touchdowns, no INTs, and Oregon wins 41-27. Oregon head coach Dan Lanning on the Dante Moore hit.
3: You know, I didn't see any of that. And if that's the way somebody else was operating, it's really disappointing. But in that moment, for me, I challenged myself to focus on the moment and the things that I can control. Their team has absolutely nothing to do with what I have to do and what we have to do. So we try to have a singular focus. Our guys respect the game. I don't think you'd ever see that from our players. I don't think you'd ever see that from our coaches. And again, I don't think that's necessarily an indictment on Coach Riley, because I can't speak to what I didn't see. And I know he was quick to, you know, voice his concern, you know, for our players. So I appreciate that from him. But it's a disgusting play. You know, you don't want to see it happen. It's disappointing that it happened. You know, I'm praying that our players healthy, and I'm praying that their player can learn from that situation, because it's not a moment you can be a part of.
0: All right, let's hear from USC head coach Lincoln Riley on the Dante Moore injury and the takeaways of the game.
4: First, I want to say hope Dante's okay. You know, never want to see that with any opponent. No matter how competitive the game is, you know, these are all people at the end of the day on both sides. So wish him a speedy recovery. You know, heavyweight battle out there, kind of like we anticipated that it would be. It's a hell of a game. Came down to a couple plays, like these two, like games against with two really good teams typically come down to. And we made a few too many errors there in the end, especially when we got momentum, you know, there in the fourth quarter, and then gave them some more opportunities, and they did a good job capitalizing on them. You know, it's a disappointed locker room. Guys fought their hearts out, but obviously you know, we've got to take this the right way, and that's going to be important for our locker room. We have a damn good football team in there. I know we do. Our locker room believes that. And we've got to take advantage of some of these opportunities, this opportunity to learn and grow. This is a lot of times how you get measured, especially in modern-day college football.
0: All right, that was USC's Lincoln Riley as Oregon takes care of business, beats USC 41-27. Unranked Wake Forest facing number 16 Louisville. Demon Deacons on the road, holding a 30-27 lead with 22 seconds left to play. Cardinals attempting a 57-yard field goal to try to win it.
5: Be a 57-yarder. We'll see. 57-58 from the left hash mark. To tie it. Snap. Spot. Kick is blocked. Wake Forest blocks the kick and scooped up the 50-yard line. Blocked with 15 seconds to go. And Wake Forest will snap it once and upset Louisville here in Louisville, Kentucky.
0: That's Stan Cotton from Learfield. Despite being a two-score underdog, the Demon Deacons went toe-to-toe with the Cardinals to upset a ranked foe on the road for the second straight year. Wake Forest wins 30-27. Coming up next, we have a WNBA preview for a couple of playoff matchups as the first round about to get started. Also, we'll have our top

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0: Number five.
4: All right, Judson, on a day of upsets, the Demon Deacons get their first conference win of the season by clipping the Cardinals. Stan Cotton with from Learfield with the call.
5: Here's a play fake, dropping Lopez. Looks right, lets it fly. Wide open is Hernandez, and he's ahead by four lengths to the 10-5 touchdown, Wake Forest. 77 yards. He got behind the secondary, and nobody was going to get to him.
0: Number four.
4: And as number 14 Tennessee looked to knock off top-ranked Texas, this Rolling Stone gathered no moss. Mike Keith from Learfield with the call.
6: Chimento from the end zone to punt it. Spiral that turns over. Moss Fields at the 43. Up the middle to 50. To the 45 to the 40. To the 35 to the 30. To the 25 to the 20. To the 50. To the 10. To the 5. There are no flags on the field. Quay Moss. Touchdown, Tennessee!
0: Number three.
4: Pop quiz. How do you get your 52nd straight win versus an AP unranked team? Well, Georgia shows you how. The call on the Georgia Bulldogs Sports Network.
7: High formation for the Sooners. Seven-man front for Georgia. Mateer going to fake and roll left. Be a chase. He dropped the ball. It comes out of his hands. Georgia's got it on the run. It's Chris Cole at the 50, the 45, the 40. Chris Cole 30, 25, 20, 15, 10, 5. Touchdown, Georgia.
8: Oh, who saw that coming? Nobody. How about them dogs, baby?
0: Number two.
4: And how about an upset by the unranked? Well, Wisconsin scored twice in the last 4 minutes to make a 13th-ranked Penn State an unhappy valley. The call on ESPN Radio.
9: Clock continues to run. 1:25. Joseph gets the snap. Four receivers out on routes. Looks to the near side. Throws her to the middle. It's Harris wide open. Flag long as he goes to the 30. Breaks the tackle. 20. 10. Touchdown, Wisconsin. 72 yards. And pending the penalty, the Badgers have the lead with 1:13 to go.
0: Number one.
4: And in the same stadium where Michigan was given the extra second in that win, the Iowa Hawkeyes took full advantage of having one more snap with two ticks left on the clock. Gary Dauphin from Learfield with the call.
10: Iowa down five, empty backfield. Here's the snap. Brown straight back, throws to the corner of the end zone. Caught! It's caught! Touchdown, Iowa! Touchdown! Touchdown, Iowa! The game is over. The Hawks have won it. Reese Vandersee caught the pass, backing into the end zone, and Brown delivered a beauty.
1: Chris, well done. Thank you. Now let's get to this. First round of the WNBA playoffs begins today on ABC. We've got two previews for you as the ESPN radio host Q Myers and Mia O'Brien on game night. Preview Indiana Fever and the Las Vegas Aces.
11: Of the seven other teams in the playoffs, the only team that the Indiana Fever have a winning record against this year are the Las Vegas Aces.
12: Of course they do.
11: Of course, comes on the heels of the crazy five-game semifinal series a year ago. No Caitlin Clark in that one. Kelsey Mitchell had to exit with an emergency injury in overtime, or emergency medical condition, I should say. I keep forgetting the name of it exactly, but she's obviously good to go now, even though she only had 10 points in that regular season finale, and Caitlin only had two, which is why I still have questions about this rotation, even after the FIBA World Cup break, even after game 40 of the season. You don't, though, Q, because you know the threat of Caitlin Clark, Kelsey Mitchell, or Aaliyah Boston, who Stephanie White says is healthy, dropping 40, is always real every single night.
12: And my thing with the Aces is that they just haven't, to me, had that step on the neck and finish a moment. They'll get up big, look like, okay, they're going to cruise in this one. Asia's cooking, Jackie's cooking, and then all of a sudden they'll go on a lull. And teams will get back in it. And I could tell you countless times throughout the course of the year that I just shook my head like, wait, hold on, how did that happen? You can't do that against a team that averaged 96 points per game this year. they score too much at the Indiana Fever. All of a sudden, they can get away with you really quickly.
1: And one more preview for you, the Lynx versus Liberty.
11: The Lynx, of course, once again, the best team in the regular season, the second straight year that they have had at least a share of the best record in the W. It's the seventh time they have clinched at least a share of the best record in the league. Of the six previous times that they finished atop the league standings, they made it to the finals five times, Q, but how many times did they win it? We know last year, Nafisa Collier's injury in the semifinals of the WNBA playoffs ultimately spelled doom for Cheryl Reeves' squad. I'm so fascinated by what Breanna Stewart did at the World Cup and if that can carry over into the WNBA playoffs. She looked great through the four games.
12: Amazing.
11: In the weird limbo between the World Cup. She comes back. The Liberty are just as Jekyll and Hyde as they've been all year long. She's still dropping 20 plus. She's dropping double doubles. But can the Liberty find another gear? They brought in Chris DeMarco from the Warriors because they believe that that would increase their offensive production.
1: All right, just a reminder, the Lynx and Liberty, that series will tip off at 2 o'clock Eastern time. And then the Fever and the Aces series, that series will tip off at 4 o'clock Eastern time. Just a reminder, much more to get to on the other side, including as we reach the final day of the regular season, we'll get you caught up in everything happening in Major League Baseball. 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
3: On first and goal off the right hash mark at the Volunteer 4-yard line. And it's a handoff. Brown off right tackle to the goal line. Touchdown, Texas!
4: Ole Miss and Florida square off in the swamp.
5: Turning the pistol. Handoff Clark through the left side. Cuts back in. 30, 25, 20. Go, baby! 10, 5, touchdown! Gators!
4: LSU looks to bounce back against Texas A&M in prime time.
23: They snap it, love it to Jones, and this is a touchdown. Touchdown LSU. Second drive, a money drive for the Tigers who have the lead.
4: Star Oregon QB injured in L.A.
24: Dante back to throw. Steps up, could run and will run all the way inside the 15. Hooks down. Whoa, that's got to be a couple of
25: flags.
24: It
25: will be.
24: It is. Dante Moore is down on the field, and he is not moving.
4: The AL Central race comes down to the wire.
26: And he swings and hits that one high in the air down the right field line towards a corner, and that one is gone. Tucked just inside the foul pole. A two-run homer, and the game is tied at three.
4: Plus, Lamar and the Ravens get set to take on Dak and the Cowboys on Sunday in Brazil.
27: Let's go do it. And one way or another, I mean, obviously, if they're going to allow the game to be played, it's good enough. And so where I'm from, I play no worse. I've been tackled on concrete, so the fact that the grass is soft, we'll take it.
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1: 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It is the last weekend of the regular season in Major League Baseball with plenty on the line and just another loaded Saturday around college football. We'll cover it all on this edition of SportsCenter All Night. But let's begin in Knoxville. Number 14, Tennessee, hosting the top-ranked Texas Longhorns. Now, the Volunteers just 2-16 all-time against AP number one opponents, including 14 straight losses. Third quarter we go. Volunteers trailing 10-3 and about to receive the punt.
28: Jamento from the end zone to punt it. Spiral that turns over. Moss Fields at the 43. Up the middle to the 50. To the 45 to the 40. To the 35 to the 30. To the 25 to the 20. To the 50. To the 10. To the 5. There are no flags on the field. Quay Moss. Touchdown, Tennessee!
1: That is Mike Keith from Learfield on the call. We now go to the fourth quarter. Longhorns in the red zone. Up by a field goal.
3: Manning out of the pistol, Riley Brown lined up behind him on first and goal off the right hash mark at the Volunteer 4-yard line. And it's a handoff, Brown off right tackle to the goal line. Touchdown, Texas! Riley Brown takes it across for the score, and the Longhorns have their largest lead of the day.
1: That was Craig Way from Learfield, and they needed that score. In fact, there was a massive defensive performance in this game. Colin Simmons tied the program record with 5 sacks as Texas held off Tennessee 20-17. Here's Arch Manning after the game with ESPN's Holly Rowe.
29: Well, Arch is hugging a lot of guys on the other side right now, and I know this was a hard-fought win. This was dramatic down the stretch, but that long drive, you guys punch it in. You go over and you're hyping up your offensive line. How huge was that moment for you guys in this game?
30: It was fun. I thought they battled the whole time. Shout out to our defense. Colin Simmons, that's a real play right there.
29: He was terrific today. Your whole team was, but I know a lot of people think this is a special day for your family. You made your own history out on this field today. What was that like for you, Arch?
30: It's not about me. I didn't play very well, but our team played great. Defense played well. SEC road win. That's what it's all about.
29: You had some really nice words for that young quarterback, Faison Brandon, over there. What did you say to him?
30: I just said keep going. He's a great player. I wish him all the best.
29: All right. Thanks so much.
30: Thank you. Appreciate it.
1: Let's hear from winning head coach Steve Sarkisian, who joined Laura Rutledge on ABC.
31: Sark, that was pretty wild there toward the end. How would you describe the final moments of this win?
32: Exactly wild. I think that's a great way to describe it. Our defense played so good today. And then just kind of a little bit of chaotic there at the end. But it's great getting a SEC road win against a top 20 team in the country. I'll never apologize for that.
31: Yeah, absolutely. And what can you say about this team? It seems like in the biggest moments, they find a way to step up when it matters most.
32: Well, we're resilient. You know, we got to play better. That's what a season's for, to continue to try to improve. But I'm proud of these guys. You know, they battle, they compete.
31: All right, congrats.
32: Thanks, Laura.
1: Now, despite Texas Longhorns Colin Simmons' 5-sack performance, he did have one ugly moment, an unsportsmanlike penalty. We'll let the official explain what it looked like.
6: They back out, and they get home again. Brandon slammed down to the ground. Colin Simmons got him down for a second time. Watson contributed, and now a flag after the play. This may have been a taunting. Colin Simmons made the sack. The flag came out well after that.
7: Unsportsmanlike conduct. Defense, number one, is simulating using the restrooms. It's a 15-yard penalty from the succeeding spot. Automatic touchdown.
6: Really, Kyle Wilson's description pretty much says it all.
8: Just an absolute idiotic move by Colin Simmons doing that. We're supposed to be one of the leaders of this defense.
1: Acting like he was using the restroom. Here's Simmons after the game on that celebration.
9: I also do want to say I apologize for the celebration. I was definitely in that mode, feeling myself. But, you know, it happens. Charges to the game.
10: Did anybody say anything on the sidelines after the penalty? Or what was the special?
9: Of course. But next play mentality. We don't harp on that.
11: Let's move on to the game, guys.
12: He didn't say anything to you about it, though?
9: Next play mentality. Move on.
1: All right, next play mentality. Let's go to next game mentality. Fourth-ranked Ole Miss walking tall after last week's win atop LSU. Rebels meeting up with 21st-ranked Florida Gators in Gainesville. The all-time series between the schools deadlocked 13-13-1. Let's break that tie. Gators up by 10 in the third quarter, but Chambliss was hunting the end zone.
13: Here's the snap. They're going to hand off, and Chambliss going to run left. Gets to the 5, dives for the goal line. Is he in there? Let's see.
14: Yes, sir.
13: They have not indicated touchdown. Now they have. Touchdown, Ole Miss.
1: A 10-yard touchdown run by Trinidad, David Kellum from Learfield. But the Rebels within 3, and that would be as close as they came.
15: Second to go inside the 1 at the left hash. Power left. Ball the lone setback. Final under center. Quarterback sneak. Lunges through. Touchdown, Gators. Victory formation for the Gators. Jones takes the snap. Takes a knee. Gators win. 52-28. Down goes number 4. No hotty toddy tonight. It's a great day to be a Florida Gator.
1: As Sean Kelly from Learfield, Florida, routed Mississippi 52-28 to reach 4-0 for the first time since 2019. Gators head coach John Sumrall on ABC after the win.
16: Coach, at the start of this week, you were surprised to be a 3.5-point favorite. Your team goes and does that, a 24-point victory. What makes you most proud of this performance?
17: Just their belief, buy-in. We're still not at a finished product, but the guys are giving great effort, and they're trying to do what we ask of them. We still didn't play our best tonight.
16: As a former linebacker, do you think you could have stopped your 2 running backs tonight?
17: I don't think I would have had a chance. No way. Not a chance.
16: You said to this group that you didn't have a 5-year plan. You had a 5-month plan. Why did you believe this team was capable of winning now?
17: Now we got a 5-year plan, too. Like, we came here to win championships, but there's no reason in the world that shouldn't be the expectation for what we do at the University of Florida every year. So why wait? We got a lot of good players. A lot of guys chose to stay, and I'm not real patient. You can ask my wife.
16: This program, this fan base has waited a long time for a moment like this. What does it mean to you to be the guy to help get it to them?
17: And it's got very little to do with me. We got an unbelievable staff, great support staff. Players have been so much fun to coach. I just happen to be able to be the head coach here.
16: Congratulations on a great win.
17: Thank you. Go Gators.
1: All right, the Gators off to a 4-0 start. How about Lane Kiffin and his 10th-ranked LSU Tigers playing host to number 23, Texas A&M Aggies. Between these two, the home team had won 8 straight before Texas A&M's win last season. It was the Aggies' first win in Baton Rouge since 1994. Could they do it again? Second quarter, Tigers in control early.
25: In the gun is Levitt.
2: See, we snap it to. It is Levitt, and it's a play action pass over the top, wide open, making the catch, Harris. He's down to the 20, to the 10, and into the end zone, touchdown. 57 yards on 4th and 1. They drew the defense in, and they hit Harris for his second touchdown catch of the night.
1: Mark Kestisher on ESPN Radio. Kiffin and the Tigers were well on their way to victory even by the third quarter.
2: 37 seconds to play third quarter. LSU looking to build on a 28-6 lead. First and goal at the 2. Clark's going to run it, and he's into the end zone. Touchdown, his second touchdown. Landon Clark in relief of Sam Levitt has a couple of rushing touchdowns, and LSU has blown this one open 34-6 late in the third.
1: And that would be all the scoring for the rest of it. The final 35-6. LSU wins big. Lane Kiffin spoke with ESPN's Chris Budden after the win.
31: Lane, I know the injuries piled up, but even on one leg, Sam Levitt was able to move the football in the second half. What can you say about his performance today?
4: Yeah, I joked with him. Maybe it was the best thing that happened to him, so he can't run around all the time. He set one of his feet and throw. But Sam did a great job. Really a defensive story today of 2 field goals. Great job. That's a good SEC win against a quality team. So really good rebound from obviously kind of the devastation last week of letting go of that game we felt we could have won. So it was good to come back and get a win.
31: How were you able to get your guys to turn the page off what you called the Super Bowl to be able to have the performance that they had today?
4: Yeah, it wasn't our Super Bowl. So it was a loss for us, and we got to the next game. And I'm proud of our guys. They lost significant players coming into this game, we did, that were injured. And then to lose winning the game, both of our number sevens to be down and guys responded and made plays was good.
1: So a big, big win for LSU. Let's send it back to Baton Rouge with our crew that had the call. Here's Mark Kestisher and Kelly Stauffer.
2: Judson, thank you very much. Kelly, we knew how big this game was. The loser was going to have an 0-2 start to its SEC season. Both teams coming off a loss, LSU coming home, and a much-needed win for Lane Kiffin after the disappointment in Oxford last week.
5: Yeah, and Kesty, the interesting thing is you talk about your second loss. Well, the sky isn't falling because you have 2 losses, but it's when it's happened. We're still in September, and they still have the gauntlet of the rest of the SEC schedule, so you would assume you're not going unscathed the rest of the SEC schedule that we've talked about. So that's a tough one to swallow if you're Texas A&M.
2: LSU got nicked up last week. Tre'Davious Green, outstanding receiver, went down. Couple more injuries today. Whit Weeks, their outstanding linebacker, left in a boot. Sam Levitt was on one leg for much of the first half, relieved by Landon Clark. And so a little bit of injury the last couple of weeks that is of concern despite the win tonight.
5: Yeah, and they have McNeese State next week. So you can, I think, get away with resting some of those guys. But Deshaun Spears out for the year. You have Tre'Davious Green that's out indefinitely. Whit Weeks.
2: We'll see.
5: You used a word a few minutes ago before we went off the air in the game. Attrition. That's what the season is. Because remember what's happening now is you don't have the depth that you once did. Remember those Alabama-Georgia teams like 10 years ago?
2: Stacking 5 stars?
5: 5 stars. You just roll out literally a second defensive line that are stacked with NFL players. Those days are over because those guys are all getting paid by somebody else now. So things have changed, and it's just a matter of what kind of injury you have, when it happens, and to who it happens. And right now, LSU has some problems.
2: Thought on Texas A&M, college football playoff team a year ago. Remember, they were 11-0 at one point. They've now lost 4 of their last 6, the last 2 last year, first round exit in the CFP, and now 2 losses in a row, 0-2 in the SEC.
5: I don't think Marcel Reed is developing into the quarterback that they need. I love the kid, but the bottom line is I just don't think he's progressing the way that you have to play this game in this conference. And if you consider what's happening, they changed coordinators, they promoted within, and both sides of the ball doesn't seem to have an identity. I think Mike Elko is a fantastic coach, but they don't have leadership that's showing up on the defensive side, and number one leader on the offensive side is your quarterback that is really struggling currently.
2: Texas A&M was ranked number 9 in the country before last week's loss. They'll fall out of the rankings as number 10 LSU beats up A&M in Baton Rouge, final score 35-6. For Kelly Stauffer, I'm Mark Kestisher, right here on the exclusive home of the College College Football Playoff, ESPN Radio, and the ESPN app. Let's go back to Judson Richards in the studio.
1: Mark Kelly, great job. Thank you. Hey, how about two top 20s out of the Big Ten squaring off in Ann Arbor? Number 18, Michigan, hosting number 17, Iowa. What a game this was. Hawkeyes holding a 14-13 advantage in the fourth quarter. Michigan is about to change that here.
0: Two receivers split wide right, one to the left is Andrew Marsh. Snap, back to pass is Underwood. Steps up in the pocket. Now he's looking to run. Bails out of there to the right. He's got a receiver deep. It's J.J. Buchanan inside the 20. He's got it to the 10, to the 5, and he walks into the end zone. Touchdown, Wolverines, 49 yards to J.J. Buchanan. His second touchdown of the game, and Michigan leads 19-14.
1: All right, that's Doug Karsh from Learfield. Wolverines would fail the two-point conversion attempt, so 19-14 the score. Iowa trailing, just 2 seconds left on the clock. They have the ball. Final play of the game. Gary Dolphin from Learfield with the call.
14: Iowa down 5, empty backfield. Here's the snap. Brown straight back, throws to the corner of the end zone. Caught! It's caught! Touchdown, Iowa! Touchdown! Touchdown, Iowa! The game is over. The Hawks have won it. Reese Vandersee caught the pass, backing into the end zone. He ran to the front pylon on the far sideline, and Brown delivered a beauty.
1: The Hawkeyes improved to 4-0 after going 91 yards on that final drive, boosted by an unnecessary roughness penalty against Michigan on a third down at midfield. Hawkeyes beat a ranked Big Ten team on the road for the first time since 2015. Iowa quarterback Hank Brown on ESPN Radio's game night of what he saw on that final touchdown.
18: So obviously we're in empty formation and just taking my pre-snap picture of what we had. We were trying to get everybody in the end zone and they were pressed on Reese. They had two safeties back there. And so I knew that from the pre-snap picture, Reese was my best option. The safety wasn't far enough over Reese to be able to make a play on that. Maybe he could have if we threw it over top. But as soon as I snapped the ball, I just peripheraled what that corner was doing and he kind of bailed. And was kind of soft on Reese. And so me and Reese were on the same page to be able to go back shoulder with it. And he made an incredible grab, got 2 feet in. And, you know, that just shows, Reese is somebody that I trust to make a play in the biggest moment.
1: What a throw. What a win by Iowa. A lot more college football coming up. Also, as we reach the final day of the regular season, we're getting a better idea of the wild card matchups in Major League Baseball. The details next. 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
1: 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Plenty of drama still to cover in the college football world. But first, we go to the Diamond. Best team in the National League West. The Los Angeles Dodgers in the Bay. Taking on the San Francisco Giants. Dodgers at the plate in the ninth inning. Knotted at three.
2: Kike swings. Hammers it. Deep left center. Way back and gone. And Kike Hernandez gives the Dodgers a 4-3 lead with a leadoff home run of the ninth.
1: The call on AM 570 LA Sports. Dodgers win 5-3. Dodgers approved a 99-62. They'll have a bye along with the Brewers heading in the playoffs in the National League. Here's ESPN MLB insider Buster Olney on MLB on ESPN Radio on his confidence level on the Dodgers heading into the playoffs.
3: I feel a lot better about them than I did 2 weeks ago. It feels like as we've gone down the stretch, they've gotten answers. Guys have gotten hot, guys have gotten healthy, they're coming back. They do really remind me of those late 90 Yankee teams that I covered where, you know, they could look old, those teams, and they could look tired, and they might be mediocre in the regular season. Certainly, you look back at the 99 Yankees, 2000 Yankees, there were times when they struggled, and then it was like October was the time when the light bulb came on, and that experience became a weapon and became something that was useful for them. And I think that's how other players, folks with other players with other teams view the Dodgers, that they're going to be really difficult to beat once you get to October because you're going to have to overcome all the experience they've accumulated.
1: All right, let's get to Detroit now. It was one of those moments that felt solely unique to the game of baseball. Justin Verlander making his final career start in his 21st season. Verlander allowed 2 runs, 5 hits in 5 1/3 innings, 1 walk, 6 strikeouts in his 91-pitch outing. And it was a special visitor that came to the mound for his final exit.
4: And here comes A.J. Hinch. And that'll be it for Justin Verlander. Look at this, Dan. Look who's going to get the ball from Justin Verlander and giving Daddy a big hug on the mound.
5: Oh, my goodness.
4: What a moment.
5: If that doesn't bring tears to your eyes, I don't know what will.
4: Embracing his 7-year-old daughter on the mound, Justin Verlander. A big hug from A.J. Hinch, his skipper. Truly an incredible career for Justin Verlander. Feet here at Comerica Park. Justin Verlander will leave the mound for the final time in his Hall of Fame career. What a scene this is at Comerica Park.
1: They call 97.1 the ticket. Amazing stuff. Tigers win, by the way, 4-3. All right, let's get to the battle in the AL Central. White Sox began the day a game back of the Tigers. White Sox hosting the Rockies in the ninth. Colorado already holding a 6-3 advantage. Hunter Goodman with 2 runners on.
6: Will swing and drive it to left, to the warning track, to the wall, leaping Antonacci, can't get it. Touch him all time. The capper, number 41, with 2 aboard. Hunter Goodman makes it 9-3 Rockies.
1: They call an 850 KOA. Sox lose 9-6. So with the White Sox loss, if the Guardians take care of business against the Royals, a division and a first-round bye is all theirs. In Kansas City we go. Guardians up 6-3 in the seventh with more to add.
7: Rocchio swings and hits it high in the air, deep to left field, down towards the corner. Going back is Collins. He looks up and it's gone. Number 14 on the year for Brian Rocchio. As he puts it just inside the foul pole down the left field line, and it's 7-3 Cleveland in the seventh.
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7: Rocchio launches one deep to right. Keglione back, and it's out of here. Brian Rocchio homers from both sides of the plate, and it's 9-5 Cleveland in the ninth.
8: It's Cleveland's seventh division crown in the past 11 seasons with that win. Again, they win 9-5, their third in a row. But the White Sox, they are officially in as a wild card team as well. Again, the Guardians are your champions of the AL Central. Up next, a health scare for the Oregon Ducks. We'll cover it. That's coming up on ESPN Radio.
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1: In baseball, the Cleveland Guardians secured the AL Central for a third consecutive year. In college football, Oregon quarterback Dante Moore was carted off the field and taken off by ambulance after a late hit in a game against USC. Ducks prevail 41-27. We'll have more on Dante Moore in just a moment. Big bounce back from number 10 LSU as they stomp number 23 Texas A&M 35-6. And the best team in the country survives 14th-ranked Tennessee Vols.
2: Tennessee lines up. Shotgun snap. Back. Brandon scrambles to the right side. Wilkes heaves it downfield to the end zone. And it is tipped away. Game is over. Jelani McDonald knocks the ball out of the back of the end zone. The Longhorns survive. Texas wins the game. Final score. Texas 20, Tennessee 17.
1: That's Craig Way from Learfield on the call. Longhorns head coach Steve Sarkisian on improving to 4-0.
3: You know, we're 4-0. We're 1-0 in conference play. We got a lot of football left to play. We got to bye, and then we got to go 8 straight weeks, you know. So I think a couple things, there's going to be things that we come back as a staff that we know we want to get better at and improve upon. I do think we need to get healthy. You know, we were a little banged up coming out of the game, you know, and I think they were banged up too. I think that 8 guys get carted off. So I'm not sure who wrote the article today and what coach said we weren't a physical football team may want to write another article.
1: All right, so Texas wins. Let's start rolling through a lot of other great games that happened on Saturday. We have a top 15 upset to tell you about. 13th-ranked Penn State hosting unranked Wisconsin. Nittany Lions mount a 17-0 lead, but Wisconsin starts battling back.
4: On second down, he runs to the left. Schweideman blocks in front at the 5, and he carries a defender into the end zone. The Wisconsin Badgers, with a crowd-silencing touchdown, are on the board here in Happy Valley. 1:18 to go, second quarter, and it's Penn State 17 and Wisconsin 6. Jeremiah Cooper met Joseph at the goal line, but his arrival was a second too late.
1: The call on ESPN Radio. We move to the fourth quarter now. Can the Badgers take the lead?
4: Clock continues to run. 1:25. Joseph gets the snap. 4 receivers out on routes. Looks to the near side. Throws over the middle. It's Harris wide open. Flag blown as he goes to the 30. Breaks a tackle. 20. 10. Touchdown, Wisconsin. 72 yards. And pending the penalty, the Badgers have the lead with 1:13 to go.
1: And they do hold on. Badgers' first win in Happy Valley since 2003. Wisconsin scores twice in the last 4 minutes to beat Penn State 24-20. Jacob Harris with a game-winning touchdown reception. Joined ESPN Radio's Mike Peasley.
5: Jacob Harris, you get the game-winning touchdown. What are the emotions you're feeling right now?
6: Man, at that point, that's the least I could do for my guys. I gotta stay disciplined. I'm out there false starting, jumping off sides and stuff. That's the least I could do. I'm just glad that we could come out of here with a win.
5: Walk us through that play. How did you get so wide open?
6: Well, he came. We ran a little switch release vertical. He came to try to reroute me. I threw him by. I guess he went flying, fell, and I was able to get it off the ground, stiff arm the last guy, and take it to the crib from there.
5: When you're running into the end zone, what are you thinking?
6: Thank God. Man, like the worst thing I could ever do is let my guys down. And so I was just glad that I was able to make it up for them.
5: Colton Joseph throws 3 interceptions, yet still has the moxie to come down and get you the game-winning touchdown. What does that say about your quarterback?
6: I mean, that's what we do, man. Like, we stay composed under pressure. That's what we've drilled the whole time since we've been here. We stay composed, we stay together, and we stay encouraging each other, and that's the result you get.
5: After a couple of tough years with Wisconsin, with the Badgers struggling record-wise, what can a win do like this for the program moving forward?
6: Let everybody know, man, the Badgers is back, man. Like, we here to play, and we not just gonna lay down. Like, we here to win, bro. Like, that's what it is. The Badgers are back, and we not laying down for nobody.
5: Congratulations.
6: Appreciate you.
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7: Thank you, Judson. An absolute stunner in State College, Pennsylvania. Number 13, Penn State goes down 24-20 against the Wisconsin Badgers. Wisconsin needed a big win. Luke Fickell, last two seasons, did not end up with a winning record. Now in year four as the head coach, they are 3-1. Penn State falls to 3-1. They get their first win at Beaver Stadium since 2003, Max Starks, and their first road win, period, in almost 2 years. It looked like they were out of it all game, and a late 72-yard touchdown proves the difference for Wisconsin.
8: Yeah, Wisconsin never gave up, and their defense just kept chopping wood. They kept playing hard and really stymieing the Penn State offense. They never really got into a rhythm. You're talking about the success that they had and how they got to 20 points. Short field, pick six. Other than that, it was tough sledding. Had two field goals in there to get them to 20, but you didn't see Rocco Beck feel comfortable the entire day. And Colton Joseph was super aggressive. Then there was a lull. He was throwing interceptions. But when it came to big-time moments, he was able to ID his big guys. He found Tyrell Henry. He found Jacob Harris. He found Darion Dupree. And those guys elevated them in the last two drives. And they just kept playing. And once again, you see the result. They absolutely shocked everybody in attendance at Happy Valley.
7: In the last 3 minutes and 31 seconds, Wisconsin scored two touchdowns. It went from a 20-10 game to a 24-20 final. The fourth quarter alone, Wisconsin put up 208 yards of total offense, and Penn State just 52, including some head-scratching drives, some head-scratching play calling from Penn State, where they had the ball with the lead, chose to throw it instead of run it, and that time that they could have wound off the clock might have made a difference. We'll never know.
8: We'll never know, and the timeout management was one of those things that was very precarious, especially when you're under 2 minutes, and they tried some different things. They tried the hook and ladder. Luckily, they got a penalty, and that moved them 15 additional yards, but they didn't take the timeout there and let some time tick off the clock to where you had the last second, last play, desperation Hail Mary, and it just didn't happen. And I have to say, you have to give kudos. This Wisconsin Badger defense played absolutely man ball at the end.
7: They were tremendous against Rocco Becht and the Penn State offense. Wisconsin's first win over Penn State since 2011, when they won the Big Ten championship, went to the Rose Bowl with a certain gentleman named Russell Wilson at quarterback. I don't know if this team is going to be that good, but they're going to feel like it for the next 24 hours after getting a 24-20 upset win over number 13 Penn State here in Happy Valley. For Max Starks, I'm Mike Cousins, right here on the exclusive home of the College Football Playoff, ESPN Radio and the ESPN app. Now let's go back to Judson Richards in the studio.
1: Mike, Max, well done. Thank you. All right, how about this? Number two in the country, Georgia Bulldogs hosting unranked Oklahoma. Bulldogs ran away with this one by the second quarter, including taking advantage of three costly first half OU turnovers.
9: High formation for the Sooners. Seven-man front for Georgia. Mateer going to fake and roll left. Being chased. He dropped the ball. It comes out of his hands. Georgia's got it on the run. It's Chris Cole at the 50, the 45, the 40. Chris Cole, 30, 25, 20, 15, 10, 5. Touchdown, Georgia.
10: Oh, who saw that coming? Nobody. How about them dogs, baby?
1: 85 yards of fumble return for a TD. The call on the Georgia Bulldog Sports Network. Georgia dominates 41-13 to remain perfect at 4-0. Seventh-ranked Ohio State Buckeyes hosting unranked Illinois. And in this one, there would be a passing trend.
11: Carson Hinchman snaps it to Julian Sand. He throws quickly. Left corner of the end zone. Smith got it for a score. Jeremiah Smith hauls it in on a 7-yard touchdown pass as he outfought defensive back Juice Clark for the football. That one deep down the right side. Jeremiah Smith, he gathers it in at the 25 of Illinois. Wiggles his way by a defender to the 10. Goes wide to the left again. And into the end zone goes Jeremiah Smith. A 72-yard scoring pass through the air. And able to get into the end zone untouched to put Ohio State up by two scores. 13-0. And with a snap. looking, throws quickly, right corner of the end zone, Jeremiah Smith in the air, grabs it for a score as Jeremiah Smith outfought the defender who was trying to get up there to grab the football, but it ends up in the hands of Jeremiah Smith, a trio of touchdown passes, Sand to Smith and Ohio State. Sand out of the shotgun, he's going to throw this one with pressure coming, fires deep down the right side in the end zone, Smith got it for six, Jeremiah Smith, 26-yard TD pass through the air from Julian Sand, the fourth time those two have connected for a touchdown pass through the air, and that would increase Ohio State's lead to 34-13.
1: What a montage edit by our team. That was Paul Keels from Learfield on the call. Jeremiah Smith, you may have got the point. Tied an Ohio State record, four touchdown catches, also had career highs, 12 receptions, 217 yards, seventh-ranked Buckeyes beat Illinois 42-19. All right, let's get to this. Top 20 matchup now, number 12 USC hosting 20th-ranked Oregon Ducks. We go to the second quarter. Ducks trailing 7-3. Scary moment here.
12: Two receivers to the right. That's Moore and Stewart. Hampton alone to the left. Hill beside Dante. Back to throw. Steps up. Could run and will run all the way inside the 15. Hooks down. Whoa. That's got to be a couple of flags.
13: It will be.
12: It is. Dante Moore is down on the field and he is not moving. He got hit hard.
13: That is a

0: Fighting out there.
1: Well, there are flags everywhere, and
0: Desmond Stevens, number 8, is the one who came in and delivered the hit and then got up and celebrated all over on the field.
1: Yeah, that was a scary, scary moment. Moore was carted off, also taken to a hospital. Reportedly does have movement in all of his extremities. So the game resumed. Backup quarterback Dylan Raiola, you may recognize that name from his time with Nebraska. He came in the fourth quarter, game tied at 27. He makes this throw.
2: This is a big third down.
0: Oregon's 50% on their third down conversions tonight, 5 for 10. This one a little bit longer.
2: Messiah Hampton out to the right, alone. Two receivers are left. Davison in the backfield. Four-man rush, back to throw. Pump fake, one to go Gump. He's got him in the end zone. Touchdown, Oregon, jumping for the ball. DeCorian Moore with a grab.
1: 29-yard touchdown reception. Raiola goes 19 for 25 for 289 yards coming in that scenario. Two touchdowns, no INTs, and Oregon wins 41-27. Oregon head coach Dan Lanning on the Dante Moore hit.
3: You know, I didn't see any of that. And if that's the way somebody else was operating, it's really disappointing. In that moment, for me, I challenged myself to focus on the moment and the things that I can control. Their team has absolutely nothing to do with what I have to do and what we have to do. So we try to have a singular focus. Our guys respect the game. I don't think you'd ever see that from our players. I don't think you'd ever see that from our coaches. Again, I don't think that's necessarily an indictment on Coach Riley, because I can't speak to what I didn't see. And I know he was quick to, you know, voice his concern, you know, for our players. So I appreciate that from him. But it's a disgusting play. You know, you don't want to see it happen. It's disappointing that it happened. I'm praying that our players healthy, and I'm praying that their player can learn from that situation. It's just not a moment for me to be a part of.
1: All right, let's hear from USC head coach Lincoln Riley on the Dante Moore injury and the takeaways of the game.
4: First, I want to say hope Dante's okay. Never want to see that with any opponent. No matter how competitive the game is, you know, these are all people at the end of the day on both sides. So wish him a speedy recovery. Heavyweight battle out there, kind of like we anticipated that it would be. It's a hell of a game. Came down to a couple plays like these two, like games against with two really good teams typically come down to. And we made a few too many errors there in the end, especially when we got momentum, you know, there in the fourth quarter, and then gave them some more opportunities, and they did a good job capitalizing on them. It's a disappointed locker room. Guys fought their hearts out. But obviously we've got to take this the right way, and that's going to be important for our locker room. We have a damn good football team in there. I know we do. Our locker room believes that. And we've got to take advantage of some of these opportunities, this opportunity to learn and grow. This is a lot of times how you get measured, especially modern-day college football.
1: All right, that was USC's Lincoln Riley as Oregon takes care of business, beats USC 41-27. Unranked Wake Forest facing number 16 Louisville. Demon Deacons on the road, holding a 30-27 lead with 22 seconds left to play. Cardinals attempting a 57-yard field goal to try to win it.
5: Be a 57-yarder. We'll see. 57-58 from the left hash mark. To tie it. Snap. Spot. Kick is blocked. Wake Forest blocks the kick and scooped up the 50-yard line. Blocked with 15 seconds to go. And Wake Forest will snap it once and upset Louisville here in Louisville, Kentucky.
1: That's Stan Cotton from Learfield. Despite being a two-score underdog, the Demon Deacons went toe-to-toe with the Cardinals to upset a ranked foe on the road for the second straight year. Wake Forest wins 30-27. Coming up next, we have a WNBA preview for a couple of playoff matchups as the first round about to get started. Also, we'll have our top sound. That's next. 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
0: Number five.
4: All right, Judson, on a day of upsets, the Demon Deacons get their first conference win of the season by clipping the Cardinals. Stan Cotton with from Learfield with the call.
5: Here's a play fake, dropping Lopez. Looks right, lets it fly. Wide open is Hernandez, and he's ahead by four lengths to the 10. Five, touchdown, Wake Forest. 77 yards. He got behind the secondary, and nobody was going to get to him.
0: Number four.
4: And as number 14 Tennessee looked to knock off top-ranked Texas, this Rolling Stone gathered no moss. Mike Keith from Learfield with the call.
6: Chimento from the end zone to punt it. Spiral that turns over. Moss Fields at the 43, up the middle to the 50, to the 45 to the 40, to the 35 to the 30, to the 25 to the 20, to the 50, to the 10, to the 5. There are no flags on the field. Quay Moss, touchdown, Tennessee!
0: Number three.
4: Pop quiz, how do you get your 52nd straight win versus an AP unranked team? Well, Georgia shows you how. The call on the Georgia Bulldogs Sports Network.
7: High formation for the Sooners. Seven-man front for Georgia. Mateer going to fake and roll left. Be a chase. He dropped the ball. It comes out of his hands. Georgia's got it on the run. It's Chris Cole at the 50, the 45, the 40. Chris Cole 30, 25, 20, 15, 10, 5. Touchdown, Georgia.
8: Who saw that coming? Nobody. How about them dogs, baby?
0: Number two.
4: And how about an upset by the unranked? Well, Wisconsin scored twice in the last 4 minutes to make a 13th-ranked Penn State an unhappy valley. The call on ESPN Radio.
9: Clock continues to run. 1:25. Joseph gets the snap. Four receivers out on routes. Looks to the near side. Throws over the middle. It's Harris wide open. Flag blown as he goes to the 30. Breaks a tackle. 20. 10. Touchdown, Wisconsin. 72 yards. And pending the penalty, the Badgers have the lead with 1:13 to go.
0: Number one.
4: And in the same stadium where Michigan was given the extra second in that win, the Iowa Hawkeyes took full advantage of having one more snap with two ticks left on the clock. Gary Dauphin from Learfield with the call.
10: Iowa down five, empty backfield. Here's the snap. Brown straight back, throws to the corner of the end zone. Caught! It's caught! Touchdown, Iowa! Touchdown! Touchdown, Iowa! The game is over. The Hawks have won it. Reese Vandersee caught the pass, backing into the end zone, and Brown delivered a beauty.
1: Chris, well done. Thank you. Now let's get to this. First round of the WNBA playoffs begins today on ABC. We've got two previews for you as the ESPN radio host Q Myers and Mia O'Brien on game night. Preview Indiana Fever and the Las Vegas Aces.
11: Of the seven other teams in the playoffs, the only team that the Indiana Fever have a winning record against this year are the Las Vegas Aces.
12: Of course they do.
11: Of course, comes on the heels of the crazy five-game semifinal series a year ago. No Caitlin Clark in that one. Kelsey Mitchell had to exit with an emergency injury in overtime, or emergency medical condition, I should say. I keep forgetting the name of it exactly, but she's obviously good to go now, even though she only had 10 points in that regular season finale, and Caitlin only had two, which is why I still have questions about this rotation, even after the FIBA World Cup break, even after game 40 of the season. You don't, though, Q, because you know the threat of Caitlin Clark, Kelsey Mitchell, or Aaliyah Boston, who Stephanie White says is healthy, dropping 40, is always real every single night.
12: And my thing with the Aces is that they just haven't, to me, had that step on the neck and finish a moment. They'll get up big, look like, okay, they're going to cruise in this one. Asia's cooking, Jackie's cooking, and then all of a sudden they'll go on a lull. And teams will get back in it. And I could tell you countless times throughout the course of the year that I just shook my head like, wait, hold on, how did that happen? You can't do that against a team that averaged 96 points per game this year. they score too much at the Indiana Fever. All of a sudden, they can get away with you really quickly.
1: And one more preview for you, the Lynx versus Liberty.
11: The Lynx, of course, once again, the best team in the regular season, the second straight year that they have had at least a share of the best record in the W. It's the seventh time they have clinched at least a share of the best record in the league. Of the six previous times that they finished atop the league standings, they made it to the finals five times, Q, but how many times did they win it? We know last year, Nafisa Collier's injury in the semifinals of the WNBA playoffs ultimately spelled doom for Cheryl Reeves' squad. I'm so fascinated by what Breanna Stewart did at the World Cup and if that can carry over into the WNBA playoffs. She looked great through the four games.
12: Amazing.
11: In the weird limbo between the World Cup. She comes back. The Liberty are just as Jekyll and Hyde as they've been all year long. She's still dropping 20 plus. She's dropping double doubles. But can the Liberty find another gear? They brought in Chris DeMarco from the Warriors because they believe that that would increase their offensive production.
1: That game between the Lynx and the Liberty will tip off at 2 o'clock Eastern time. Fever versus Aces will tip off at 4 o'clock Eastern. Unfortunately, Fever guard Ty Harris will miss the rest of the season after breaking a bone in her lower left leg. That will do it for us. For our producer, Alex Uhira, our technical director is Michael Williams. I'm Judson Richards. Don't go anywhere. Best week ever is next. 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
0: Patrick Mahomes and the undefeated Kansas City Chiefs storm into Miami, where Malik Willis and the Dolphins are waiting. 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
9: I'm Ed Mankin. We start with college football. The big battle in the Big Ten last night. Number 20 Oregon outlasted 12th-ranked USC 41-27. However, there was a scary moment of the game when Ducks quarterback Dante Moore, after a late hit, went down to the ground, was taken to a local hospital. Oregon head coach Dan Lanning talked about how the injury to Moore affected his team and how the Ducks responded.
10: You know, energy changed whenever Dante got hurt. You had a lot of guys on the sideline that were emotional in that moment, including myself. And right now, indications are that he's going to be, he's in recovery, so I don't want to speak too soon, but he is moving. He has the ability to move.
9: Moore does indeed have movement in his extremities as Oregon gets the victory. Meanwhile, number 10 LSU rolled past 23rd-ranked Texas A&M 35-6. Wisconsin was down at Happy Valley by 10 in the fourth quarter, but the Badgers rallied to upset number 13 Penn State 24-20. And this time, the last second went against Michigan. The Wolverines roll to Iowa 20-19 as the Hawkeyes get a touchdown on the final play of the game. To baseball, there are two spots still up for grabs heading to the final day of the season. Last night, the Rays pounded the Phillies 12-1. Padres over the Diamondbacks 10-7. Arizona is a game back of Philadelphia but owns the tiebreaker. The Phillies are in with a win today for the last wild card spot in the NL. The Padres get the top wild card spot with the victory. They'll host the Cubs in the playoffs. AL West, it was the Astros blowing out the A's. Rangers over the Twins, they're tied. Houston holds the tiebreaker. Guardians wrap up the AL Central, beating the Royals 11-5, while the White Sox lose 9-6 to the Rockies.
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6: Indeed it is. Welcome to Best Week Ever, ESPN Radio. Courtney Cronin, Peter Burns. Week 4 is in the books of college football. Week 3 on tap. Where in the world are you at, Courtney Cronin? I know you're in Florida. Philadelphia because the Bears have their game on Monday Night Football.
7: Florida for now because there is Bucks and there's Vikings on ESPN Radio at 4:05 Eastern today. So I'm on the call for that. I go back. I do Eagles and Bears tomorrow night.
6: Good.
7: Sans Caleb Williams. No Caleb Williams for the Bears.
6: I only say this, and this is horrible radio right off the bat, so I'll just take my lumps while I can get them. That might be the worst wallpaper color I have ever seen in a hotel room. I don't know what that is, like seafoam green. It's just jarring.
7: It's calming.
6: Is it really?
7: Actually, it's supposed to, you want to see the picture of the parrot right over there? That's not any better.
6: I'm all in for parrot talk here at 7 o'clock in the morning. All right, this show is always presented by Progressive Insurance. We'll start with a different color shade of green with this.
0: This is the biggest story of the week ever.
6: All right, so this was the matchup over in the Big Ten that we were looking forward to, right? Dan Lanning, Lincoln Riley. Lanning had won the last two matchups between those two teams and what was going to play out over in Los Angeles. Here's the call from Jerry Allen from Learfield, IMG on it. Scary moment early.
8: Two receivers to the right. That's Moore and Stewart. Hampton alone to the left. Hill beside Dante. Back to throw. Steps up. Could run and will run all the way inside the 15. Hooks down. Whoa. That's got to be a couple of
9: flags.
8: It
9: will be.
8: It is. Dante Moore is down on the field and he is not moving. He got hit hard.
9: That is a quick way to get your rear end.
8: And now more
9: ejected.
8: Flags. More flags. The Oregon's team is out on the field.
9: Well, and he's celebrating. The USC player is celebrating out there.
8: Well, there are flags everywhere, and
9: Desmond Stevens, number 8, is the one who came in and delivered the hit and then got up and celebrated all over on the field.
6: CeCe, that was a scary moment for Dante Moore and the Ducks there early in that second quarter.
7: It was awful, and obviously the DB that was in question there, Desmond Stevens, gets ejected for targeting, somehow allowed to stay on the sideline. I wasn't aware that that's something you could do, Lincoln Riley says after the game. Well, he's on our team. Of course he's allowed to do that. Ugly moment. I thought there was going to be a bench-clearing brawl, the way that the teams were handling that, yep. And the coaching staffs, Peter, going at each other. You don't usually see that in football.
6: Don't see it a lot. Obviously, it led to just not only just kind of a change in the mentality for the Ducks in that game, it also led to Dylan Raiola, where a lot of people remember him for being a part of the Nebraska Cornhuskers over the last couple of years. You remember the Patrick Mahomes look-alike? Well, he kind of looked like him over in that fourth quarter. Here's another call.
8: It's a big third down.
9: Oregon's 50% on their third down conversions tonight. 5 for 10. This one a little bit longer.
8: Messiah Hampton out to the right alone. Two receivers are left. Davison in the backfield. Four-man rush. Back to throw. Pump fake. One to go. Gump. He's got him in the end zone. Touchdown, Oregon. Jumping for the ball. DeCorian Moore with a grab.
6: What a game for Dylan Raiola coming in. I mean, Gordy, you were talking about earlier. You thought this was a young man who was good enough. He could have played. He could start somewhere. We saw him start over in Nebraska. But for him to come out and say, hey, Dan Lanning, I'm going to be the backup over to Moore. We'll see how what plays out. And eventually I'll get the keys to the Ducks, Cadillac coming up next year. They need him right now. And he delivered in that fourth quarter.
7: He's not a normal backup quarterback. This is somebody who was a starter at a Power 4 program, and it didn't work out for a number of reasons. He was seasoned, and he was fantastic on Saturday night. They needed him in that moment, and that was a scary moment where the momentum of the game could have gone one way or the other, and for Oregon to do what they did, pulling away late like that, him coming off the bench and throwing for over 200 yards, like, you don't normally see that in backup situations, and they got away with some pretty good news. It sounds like their quarterback's going to be okay in Dante Moore.
6: Yeah, Dante Moore was Dan Lanning did say that they had gotten reports that he was able to move his extremities. He was moved to a Los Angeles General Hospital, and so we hope that he's okay. Here is so Lanning, obviously, he went on to talk about how the team responded to the Dante Moore injury, but he also had one of the more interesting mic drops that we've seen in a long time. Here's what Dan Lanning had to say, his final comments of the presser against Lincoln Riley's Trojans.
3: 3 wins against these guys. I guess if you're interested in winning football games and you're from this area, you should go to Oregon. If you want to go to a Chris Brown concert, you should go here.
6: And then he just left. If you want to play, you want to win football games, you go over to Eugene. You go to Oregon. Play for the Ducks. You want to go to Chris Brown concert, you go to USC. Was that
7: Chris Brown's looking Suge at himself Knight, like, he's Suge looking Knight, at himself Bad like, what did I do to deserve this? God, yeah, come to death row.
6: Come to death row. You don't want your producer all dancing in the videos and stuff like that. That's what it was. But for Lanning, listen, the Ducks have won their last 5 against USC. He's 3-0 against Lincoln, and now there's going to be real talk about Lincoln Riley. Okay? Again, same thing it was at Oregon. Or Oklahoma, you can score a bunch of points, but your defense leaves you. You don't have that physicality. And I don't know how that changes. Dan Lanning and that physicality showed up. That's the reason why the Ducks were able to bounce back with that win. It was a physical game. It wasn't a pretty game, but Iowa-Michigan was wild. An 11-play, 91-yard drive that it felt like it took like an hour and 15 minutes to watch. It was like watching a molasses of just seeing the Wolverines kind of slowly dissolve. And so Iowa gets a long, a completed pass, but a Michigan player is injured on that play, CC. So what happens? Oh, they decide to put a little time on the clock, and here's what happened.
5: Iowa down 5, empty backfield. Here's the snap. Brown straight back. Throws to the corner of the end zone. Caught! It's caught! Touchdown, Iowa! Touchdown! Touchdown, Iowa! The game is over. The Hawks have won it. Reese Vandersee caught the pass, backing into the end zone. He ran to the front pylon on the far sideline, and Brown delivered a beauty.
6: How crazy is that? They were up to 98.6% chance of winning that ball game with about 11 seconds left. And the Hawkeyes and Kirk Ferentz, I thought Kirk Ferentz was crying because I think it's his last time in the Big House as a head coach of the Hawkeyes. What a career that he's had up there. But what a win for them against 18th-ranked Michigan.
7: I know I'm not the only one feeling this morning. That is the football gods delivering a heavy dose of karma for what happened in week one with the 1 second that was put back on the clock that allowed Michigan to unfairly put a win in the column against Western Michigan. I mean, this was a team that had more yards, more first downs, and more time of possession than Iowa. But Michigan never was able to close them out. It just shows you the type of football team that they are not this year. And that's a good one.
6: Yeah.
7: Iowa went in there and they handled business down until the absolute final second of that game. And it's nice to see the tables flip on Michigan the way that they did on Saturday.
6: So that was a ranked win, a top 25 matchup. We had another top 25 matchup in Neyland Stadium. And you saw this because President Trump was there. They asked the Tennessee fans to get there at like 9 a.m. and they gave half price off of alcohol and concessions if you got there early.
7: Dangerous.
6: The crowd was fired up. The only person that was dangerous was Colin Simmons in the Longhorns defense for a couple different reasons.
5: They back out and they get home again. Brandon slammed down to the ground. Colin Simmons got him down for a second time. Watson contributed and now a flag after the play. This may have been a taunting. Colin Simmons made the sack. The flag came out well after that.
10: Unsportsmanlike conduct. Defense, number one, is stimulating using the restroom. It's a 15-yard penalty from the succeeding spot. Automatic touchdown.
5: Well, like Kyle Wilson's description pretty much says it all.
11: Just an absolute idiotic move by Colin Simmons doing that. We're supposed to be one of the leaders of this defense.
6: It was well said by Kirk Herbstreit. I think we all felt it at that point because it was like a 3rd and 16 and they get it. It's like 4th and 30 now after that sack. And then Colin Simmons decides to go full Elijah Moore, Ole Miss, just urinates on the field. I've never seen anything like that. Now, his mom did take to social media yesterday, and she goes, I raised that boy a whole lot better than that. But as an apology, I think you'll take his 5 sacks, which was tied a record for the Texas Longhorns. They had 10 sacks on true freshman Faison Brandon. And listen, Tennessee got a late touchdown, got the onside kick, and had an opportunity to actually win that game, and yet the Longhorns survived.
7: Which is why I feel better about the direction of Tennessee football today than I do with Texas. We haven't seen Arch take the next step. We haven't. Like, you can't walk away from that game and feel confident that Arch Manning is the front runner for the Heisman.
6: No.
7: Front runner to be taken number one overall, the top quarterback taken in the draft. If he doesn't have the last name Manning, he's another guy. And that is the game that proved it yesterday. On the other side of that, I understand that Faison Brandon threw into 4 defenders. There was only 1 receiver on that side of the field. He's a freshman. He spent 15 minutes in the medical tent yesterday and came back in and gutted that thing out. I feel a lot better today about what Josh Heupel and that program have in front of them and what they've built than I do about where Texas is going the rest of the way.
6: Remember, Heupel has had 5 different quarterbacks the last 5 years as well, too.
7: Yeah.
6: So if he's got a little time, that bodes well. I do think you're right. If the Manning name wasn't on the back of the jersey, we would be talking about Arch a little bit different. He's still a good quarterback, and the Texas Longhorns are still undefeated on the season. But they may not be the most powerful team in the SEC. It may be these guys.
12: 45-28, first and goal at the 1.5. 2-back set. The triple eye. Harper will probably bounce out of it. He does to the left. Dippery, the fullback. Turn, hand it off to Ball. Runs left into the end zone. Touchdown, Jaden Ball. Hello, Heisman voters. Jaden Ball makes a third house call today.
6: That was Sean Kelly from Learfield on the call, CeCe. That was by far the most dominant performance we saw the weekend. Florida absolutely boat races the Ole Miss Rebels 52-28. John Summerall has put a level and a stamp of swagger back down to the swamp that we haven't seen really since Spurrier was down there in his visor just throwing up 50 burgers on opponents.
7: I know that people are going to look at this and say, well, how could this have been any other result after the emotional win that Ole Miss had last week over LSU? I don't think it was that. I think that you got to give Florida their credit for being prepared and for being an offensive juggernaut. The amount of yards that they've put up in these 4 wins to start a new era.
6: In
7: a new era under John Summerall. It's impressive. I do want to say, though, Trinidad Chambliss, that was uncharacteristic. The late turnover, the fumble in the third quarter, 2 turnovers from him yesterday. I think he has a get-right game next week. This is not the type of quarterback play that we normally are used to seeing from him.
6: Remember, we did not see Kiwan Lacy, his star running back, in that game. So we'll see if they were able to bounce back and get a little healthier right there. But a big win for the Gators. All right, we had a showdown in Death Valley between LSU and A&M and Jeremiah Smith. My goodness, you are a bad, bad man. That coming up next, Courtney Cronin, Peter Burns, best week ever on ESPN Radio.
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0: Patrick Mahomes and the undefeated Kansas City Chiefs storm into Miami, where Malik Willis and the Dolphins are waiting. 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

0: We've heard the top sound of the week. Now it's time for the best of the rest.
1: The rest of us have been doing the best we can.
0: The best week ever. Sand out of the shotgun. He's going to throw this one with pressure coming. Fires deep down the right side in the end zone. Smith got it for six. Jeremiah Smith. 26-yard TD pass through the air from Julian Sand. The fourth time those two have connected for a touchdown pass through the air, and that will increase Ohio State's lead to 34-13.
2: Paul Keels from Learfield on the call. It was a vibrant thing for Jeremiah Smith. He had 123 yards in the first quarter as Ohio State defeated the Illini 42-19. 217 yards, four touchdowns, CC, and that is a grown man playing football on Saturdays there for the Buckeyes.
3: Is he the best prospect at wide receiver since Calvin Johnson? Coming out of college, I'm trying to find somebody better. Watching the highlights this morning and seeing the route running clinic he put on those poor Illinois defensive
2: backs. That poor safety.
3: The one play off number zero. My heart goes out to that guy. There's nothing he could do.
2: I mean, you almost had to quit after that. He had that guy in a blender. And again, it's not his fault. Jeremiah Smith's going to be, top five pick, no doubt. I'm top three. I don't even know
3: Heisman Trophy winner?
2: Possibly right now.
3: First one since Devontae Smith. I mean, the way that he has put together the first 4 weeks of the college football season, the career game yesterday. Mm-hmm. When you mentioned what he did in that first quarter, 12 receptions, career high. This is throughout the game. 217 receiving yards, career high. Four receiving touchdowns, career high. Like, unstoppable. Best game of his career.
2: Yeah, and even we saw, it's oddly enough that in the games that they had played against the Texas Longhorns, he didn't have monster numbers, but he had good numbers against Texas this year, but they ended up losing that game. Now, the question is what's it like coming up this week? Because they should be facing the Iowa Hawkeyes, who obviously had that walk-off win against Michigan. I think it would be kind of cool if College Game Day is there. I would love to see what Kirk Ferentz's defense is going to be able to do to Jeremiah Smith. Right now, the Buckeyes are rolling. Another game that was rolling, courtesy of ESPN Radio. It was a Saturday night in Death Valley, and all Sam Levitt.
4: In the gun is Levitt. See, we snap it to. It is Levitt, and it's a play-action pass over the top, wide open, making the catch, Harris. He's down to the 20, to the 10, and into the end zone, touchdown. 57 yards on 4th and 1. They drew the defense in, and they hit Harris for his second touchdown catch of the night.
2: That was a huge win for Charlie Weiss, Blake Baker, and of course Lane Kiffin, even Sam Levitt as well, too, that Sam did not look good against Ole Miss CC. And defensively, they finally found an answer for Marcel Reed, who looks absolutely lost right now.
3: Yeah.
2: I mean, this is a Mike Elko squad for A&M that starts 0-2 in conference play, and they look, I don't know who looks worse right now. Is it Texas A&M or Oklahoma? Because they got boat raced by Georgia yesterday. And I think Georgia is slept on because we just assume, okay, well, yeah, Kirby's team, they're going to be great, so we don't talk about them enough. But they are dominant right now. But the regression that I've seen right with the Aggies is downright scary, and LSU wins that game 35-6.
3: I think the bigger story is the regression of Texas A&M, and that doesn't feel like a Mike Elko coach team. That's not the team that was from 2025 that we made such a huge deal about with the college football playoff. He gets the big contract extension, and then your once vaunted secondary now looks like the weakness of your team. What happened to that defense, Peter?
2: I don't think it's just the defense. I think it's the offensive line that they lost a bunch of players, and they tried to shuffle it up, and LSU was in the backfield the whole time. Blake Baker did a great job of kind of adjusting what Marcel Reed had just torched him over the last couple of years. Remember, Lane Kiffin likely may not even be in Baton Rouge unless Marcel Reed and Mike Elko's Aggies just destroy and embarrass the Tigers last year in Tiger Stadium. Remember, they were singing the Aggie War Hymn. I mean, they had emptied out the stadium, and after that led to the firing of Brian Kelly, led to the firing of Scott Woodward, which led to like the Cajun Game of Thrones coup that got, you know, Lane Kiffin there. And that was monstrous because all of this talk about, hey, it was a Super Bowl for Ole Miss last week or whatnot. What was Land of the Tigers going to, how are they going to respond? Mm-hmm. And Sam Levitt was great. He looked like he had calmed down a whole heck of a lot more. Not having Trey Des Green, they still found their targets. The only issue right now, Whit Weeks, the other number seven, which goes to the like kind of MVP that Trey Des Green was on offensively. He's number seven, but defensively, Whit Weeks got banged up in that game as well. Going to be kind of curious to see how LSU does. All right. Brian Jensen and John Harris from Learfield on this call. All right, Austin Romain had already had one pick six against Sam Houston State. Texas Tech re-racked it.
5: Now motion across the backfield. Locke going to throw it. Intercepted again by Romain, and he's going to score again. Back-to-back touchdown Red Raiders. Wow. Well, player of the game already?
6: Yeah, I would say so.
2: All right, so Texas Tech remains undefeated. They beat Sam Houston State 49-14. You don't see too many back-to-back pick sixes in college football.
3: You were talking about the moment for the Illinois safety. Like maybe that's just where you quit after you get put into a blender, put on skates by Jeremiah Smith. If you're the quarterback for Sam Houston, like would you just quit right after that on back-to-back possessions?
2: Two touchdown passes. Just went to the wrong team.
3: Come on. But Austin Romain, I mean, the stat is insane. First player in FBS in 13 years to return two interceptions for touchdowns on consecutive throws.
2: It's crazy.
3: So you're telling me 13 years ago somebody else did this and we don't even talk about it? That's pretty nuts.
2: It's like in baseball, there's like, oh my God, no one has done that. They're like, actually, it's happened 15 different times. You're like, what? Well, that's how many games are in the
3: game. I really thought that I was going to read that stat and say it was like the first time in like 100 years that had happened on consecutive throws. But that's wild.
2: It's like, when's the
3: And they were only up 21-14 at halftime before that.
2: Kamario Taylor, Mississippi State, what a win they had against Missouri. He looks like to be the truth. Bama, five touchdowns from Keelan Russell as they destroyed South Carolina yesterday, 49-18, so a big victory for them. And how about the Utes of Utah, a perfect 4-0. Remember, they aren't going to play Texas Tech this year. They do have BYU coming up on November the 7th. So looking forward to that matchup as well. Looking forward to talking to Heather Dinich. She had one surprising team already in her college football top 12. That coming up next. Courtney Cronin and Peter Burns, best week ever on ESPN Radio.
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0: I'm Ed Benke. There was plenty of drama in college football on Saturday in Michigan. Number 17, Iowa got a touchdown on the final play of the game and knocked off the Wolverines 20-19. In Happy Valley, number 13, Penn State let a late 20-10 lead slip away. And the Nittany Lions fell to Wisconsin 24-20. Both teams now 3-1 on the season. The Big Ten, number 20, Oregon got past number 12, USC, 41-27. But a scary moment of the game, Ducks quarterback Dante Moore was taken to the hospital after a late hit. Reports say he does have movement in all of his extremities. Number 15, Utah is 4-0. The Utes beat Iowa State 31-17. And LSU is in bounce-back mode, rounding Texas A&M 35-6. Now to baseball. The Diamondbacks are still alive in the National League wildcard race, but the Padres will get some home cooking for the wildcard round.
1: Pitch to Manny in the air to right field. Carroll's going back towards the corner. He will look up. This one, gonna go! Three-run homer! Manny Machado the other way to the Petco porch. And the Padres are back ahead. It's 6-4.
0: That call from 97.3 The Fan as San Diego wins it 10-7. So the Padres get the fourth seed and will host the Cubs in the wild card round beginning on Tuesday. Meanwhile, Arizona now a game back of Philadelphia, but the Diamondbacks do hold the tiebreaker. The Rays pounded the Phillies 12-1. Philadelphia's lost 4 of 5, but the Phillies get in with the last NL wild card spot with a victory today. The Diamondbacks get in with a Phillies loss and a win over the Padres. AL West will come down to the wire. Astros and Rangers tied for first. Houston holds the tiebreaker.
2: Hey, it's Evan Cohen. 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
3: Clock continues to run, 1:25. Joseph gets the snap. Four receivers out on routes. Looks to the near side. Throws over the middle. It's Harris wide open. Flag blown as he goes to the 30. Breaks the tackle. 20. 10. Touchdown, Wisconsin. 72 yards. And pending the penalty, the Badgers have the lead with 1:13 to go.
4: Javonte with a little jump around. I see what you did there as the Badgers get that win against Matt Campbell's Penn State, 13th-ranked Penn State Nittany Lions. That call courtesy of ESPN Radio. Courtney Cronin, Peter Burns, joined by our favorite, always well-caffeinated, Heather Dinich. And Heather, what was a crazier ending? Was it that one, Wisconsin, for the first lead of the game against Penn State? Was it Iowa over Michigan on the last second, karma second? Or anything else? What do you got?
5: I'm going to go with Iowa, Michigan because of the karma. And I don't know if you guys heard the Iowa student radio's broadcast of that call. It was so great. If you haven't listened to it, but that's what it was all about at the end, was the karma.
4: We're gonna play that, actually. We're saving it for the next segment. So just hang tight. That is a perfect way. And of course, after you got 19 different SportsCenter hits with us, you'll have to, still hang out and actually listen to it. But what did you learn from any of those teams right there in the Big Ten?
5: Oh, I think Indiana still has some questions for the defending national champs, struggling at home against Northwestern and then being banged up with injuries. Everybody wants to say going into this season, oh, they're defending national champs, they should be number one. But it just doesn't work like that in the selection committee meeting room. And we'll see what happens down the stretch with them. But there are just more questions, I think, than answers for them right now. And quite frankly, you could argue that Florida should be above the defending national champs based on what we saw last night.
6: Ooh. Not a lot of questions about that Florida team the way there are some others. What did you learn about what John Sumrall has put together here in these first 4 weeks of the season, but particularly what they did against a top 10 team in Ole Miss at home?
5: Well, it looks like he has a college football playoff team. I mean, truly, really legitimate. They looked good. They passed the eye test. They passed the resume test. They are one of the most balanced offenses of the teams that I have currently ranked in my top 12. And they have a Heisman contender in Jaden Ball. I mean, he was outstanding. And so when you put all of those things together, you've got the total package in John Sumrall's season. Now, we're through 1 month. We're through September, right? There's a lot of season left. But when you look ahead at their schedule, ESPN's FPI projects they will lose two games to Texas and Georgia. And that's possible, But even if they do, this head-to-head win over Ole Miss is going to keep them in the conversation. And it's really interesting that pecking order there of those three SEC teams, where you have Ole Miss beating LSU and Florida beating Ole Miss, and that's what I used to separate the three of them last night, was the head-to-head results. So I've got Florida over Ole Miss, Ole Miss over LSU.
4: Heather Dennis joining us right now. You talk about the Florida Gators are at Missouri, who just suffered their first loss of the season against a Mississippi State team led by Kamario Taylor, who's incredible. Then they're home against South Carolina. Things are not well in Columbia right now. And then at Texas. It feels like that October the 17th game in Austin is such a huge game for John Summerall and a team that can kind of look like Indiana, where all of a sudden, hey, first year, you're able to flip the switch, kind of like how Kurt Cignetti had done it so far. How about Kamario Taylor and Mississippi State? I mean, I know they're playing Alabama coming up next week. They'll play them over in Davis-Wade Stadium in Starkville. How much of a believer are you of Jeff Lebby's squad this year?
5: Oh, I mean, everyone should be believing it right now. I think that what we saw this weekend proves the previous weekend wasn't a fluke, right? There's some consistency there. And I think that by winning these games, you see the bottom of the SEC improving, which helps answer some of the questions going into this season about the Big Ten winning, you know, three straight national titles, which conference is better. And when you have a program like Mississippi State bringing up the quality of play and winning these types of games, I think it makes a statement about the depth in the SEC.
6: Heather, who did you learn more about yesterday? Oregon and what they did in the wake of Dante Moore's injury, being able to pull off that win on the road at USC, or what BYU did against Arizona?
5: You know, I think Oregon against USC was very revealing because with the loss to Oklahoma State earlier, I think a lot of people wrote the Ducks off. But to be able to come back at USC with your backup quarterback, albeit a very experienced and talented one in Raiola, especially after the way the Dante Moore injury happened, very controversial, very scary, right? Very emotional to be able to do that after your leader gets carted off the field in an ambulance spoke volumes about what that program has. But it also revealed continued weaknesses with a Lincoln Riley defense. We saw that at Rutgers. Yeah, go ahead.
4: No. I was going to jump in and say that's what's been, I mean, basically affecting Lincoln Riley teams from the time that he was in Norman, Oklahoma. Right, Heather, until right now that he's back here in Los Angeles.
5: Right. And what we've learned from his time with the Sooners was that you can absolutely have a playoff team with one of the best offenses in the country. And I think it's super fun to watch Jaden Mayava and that offense. But if you don't have a defense, you're not going to win the types of games we saw last night. And you're certainly not going to make a deep run in the college football playoff.
4: Which team are we not talking about enough? And I think they're very similar. Georgia or Miami?
5: They are very similar. Right? It's so tricky up top. And I would throw Ohio State in that mix too, you know? And you just hear college football fans and members of the media, they didn't play anybody. And I understand that. And there's a very tricky balance between looking at what they're doing consistently and consistently dominating, and against the opponents that they're facing, right? Oklahoma has problems. Beating Oklahoma for Georgia is not a statement win. It's just not, based on how they've struggled. And I saw them live a couple of weeks ago against Michigan. John Mathier is having major problems leading that offense. And so there are questions about that. But at the same time, when you look at Darian Mensah at Miami, the talent that's around him, and you look at what Gunnar Stockton at Georgia is doing, and the talent around him, and that defense, you can't ignore the consistency and what you're seeing on film. So you do have to reward that, and I think the committee members would if they were meeting today, because we have seen that in the past. We saw it with Indiana last year. You know, you can question the resume, but at some point you have to give a team credit for winning the way that they are consistently and not playing down to your opponent.
6: Shouldn't we be saying the same thing about Notre Dame this morning? I understand it was Purdue, but 35-0 at halftime, three Big Ten wins already on the season, and in pretty dominant double-digit fashion. Is that a team that has that same case to be made about, well, their resume says this, but the way that they're playing, the way that they're winning these games says something else?
5: Absolutely. And I'll be honest with the two of you. What I do on Saturday nights is these games are playing, I pull up our True Media Statistics website and I will pin these teams and compare them side by side statistically to see, okay, what are some differentiating factors that helps separate these teams. And Miami and Notre Dame are very close. One of the things that I've noticed with Miami that the statistics reflect is a better ability to make explosive plays. So there's things like that. Then you like look at turnovers and penalties, not necessarily with those two teams, but those are some of the stats that I rely on and look at to help separate some of these teams. I mean, Texas has major issues, and they're my number one team in the projection tonight, you know? So you have a team like Texas that has a better resume, but seems to have more flaws than all of these other teams, you know, that we're talking about. So that's the delicate balance between resume and eye test.
4: So, Heather, there was news that came out this week that you had reported and went kind of viral, talking about how the College Football Playoff Committee had said, all right, they're adding a little

0: genesis of that was.
1: Sure. So this is something that is new. Well, they always have looked at the strength of opponents in their league, but this is the purpose of this is twofold. One, in the post-conference expansion era, with conferences that have 16 to 18 teams, you have uneven scheduling within those conferences. So when someone says, oh, the SEC schedule is so tough, well, maybe not if you're not playing Georgia, Alabama, and Texas mm-hmm. on your schedule. Maybe it's not as hard as what Ohio State has to do. I don't know the answer to that. Let's put it on paper and look at it. Oh, the Big Ten schedule is so hard. Well, maybe if you're not Penn State and you don't have to play Oregon, Ohio State, or Indiana, right? So what is the true value of how hard those league schedules are within their own conferences? And so every team in the Big Ten or SEC gets a schedule strength. And then each conference, based on the average of those team schedules, gets a score. So there is a visual metric to say, okay, the SEC's conference schedule is more difficult than the Big Ten's or vice versa. And the American is the toughest group of six conference. And you can't do this and use it though, guys, until late November, because it is based on conference schedules. And a lot of these teams don't get into the heart of conference play until late November.
0: I'm still a firm believer that if you really wanted the College Football Playoff Selection Committee, and I'll do the new mock selection here in a couple of weeks, I'll be up in Dallas to do it, that they should do it. Not, I'm all joking aside, not pay-per-view, but literally have showcase people how this works, right? Like people mm-hmm. want transparency, because you say they get assigned a number. Well, people want to know what that number is and how do you come up with that number? And I think that's the mm-hmm. one thing that people look at and go, oh, it's this and that, and everybody's scripted because they want certain teams. I just want transparency. I think that's the tough thing right now, that myself, you, Courtney, and probably even you, Heather, want to know from the College Football Playoff Selection Committee.
1: Oh, absolutely. And I have been asking, listen, I've been covering this event since its inception. It's been 12 years, 13 years. Mm-hmm. And every year I say, you guys have to pull back the curtain, because people don't trust what they can't see. But I do understand the protection within the room of allowing selection committee members to talk about all of these teams privately, with an ability to speak freely about their analysis of them. I understand that. And you'll understand that as you go through the mock selection process mm-hmm. in the room. But the more you can show people, the more they trust the system. And I do have, and you'll get this too when you go there, I have binders. They have team sheets with every statistic. They're not hiding any statistics. I mean, I'm happy to screenshot it and put it out there. But when they add new ones, to be able to talk about it and explain it is important. And I think they will.
0: And hopefully they do. And that's one more reason why, and I'll bang the table when I get down there, up there to Dallas, is to say the reason why no one is going to talk about that out and free is because you don't want somebody that's a Big 12 athletic director ripping the Big 12, right? It's a bad look. Mm-hmm. So it's just another reason why there should not be ever a sitting athletic director on the College Football Playoff Selection Committee. There's an inherent bias one way or another. Either you're going to get damned if you do against your teams or your conference, or you're going to be, you know, looked at as, hey, you went for your teams, and that's why it's a bad product. So transparency would be great for all of us. And you're always transparent with us. Thank you, Heather. We appreciate the time.
1: Thanks, guys. Go Steelers.
0: Yeah, we knew we were going to get the Go Steelers at the end of it. Right, CC? I mean, I think that's the one thing that college football fans want is just let me know how the sausage is made. I know it's messy. I never want to go ever back into the kitchen of a fast food restaurant, unless it's Chick-fil-A. I've done that before, and it's actually immaculate. But just give me the food. But this time is, I really kind of want to know how these numbers come up. How do you view the SEC versus the ACC versus the Big Ten versus the Big 12 versus group of six teams right now?
2: And It's not to like disparage Hunter Yurchak. Like, you know how he'll come on with Rhys Davis, you know, once they start putting out the new polls, like the what is it starts like at a

0: couple of weeks, and it'll be every Tuesday. They come out, they do that. I have no issue with that, but I don't feel like there's the transparency that it actually shows you. Here's how the people in this room decide the teams that are going to be playing in the CFP. College basketball, in a lot of ways, has gotten better at that when they're laying out the entire field for the men's and women's NCAA tournament in Division I. But college football has a long way to go because we have these questions about how is this team's strength of schedule determined to be better than this team? How about a team like Notre Dame? How do you factor them in when they quote unquote haven't played anybody, but they still have these wins and they're doing it in such dominant fashion? Give me the why behind it, because it just doesn't feel like there's ever a uniform process of how these teams get chosen.
1: When I had reposted Heather's story, I said it was crazy that Oklahoma had, what, 7 or 8 different ranked opponents, and Miami had one left the rest of the year. That wasn't a dunk on Miami. I think Miami is a college football national championship team. Darian Mensah may win the Heisman. Malachi Toney might be the most explosive football players that I've seen since Reggie Bush. It's not Miami's fault that the rest of the ACC isn't pulling their weight. But then you start looking at it and going, all right, does a 11-1 team in the ACC, is that equal to a 10-2 team in the Big 12 or in the Big 10? I don't know. We'd like to know those questions going forward. All right, special moment for a Tigers legend and a student radio call you don't want to miss next on ESPN Radio.
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0: Keelan Russell, who operates from the pistol with two wideouts each side. Now Edwards will come in tight to the left. Snap to Russell, looking. Plenty of time. Clean pocket all day. Looking. Firing down the seam. Has a man. Williams makes the catch. Guys chase him. They won't get him. Its lead.
1: Death, taxes, and Alabama. We used to say that a lot during the Nick Saban days. But Kalen DeBoer have the tide rolling as we saw five touchdowns from Keelan Russell, the freshman, yesterday. Last two games from him when facing a standard pass rush, right? Not a blitz or anything. 35 of 35. Incredible for that young man. They've scored 45 plus in four straight games. They waxed South Carolina yesterday, 49-18. 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
3: We're in a new studio. I got to find where the mic button is here.
4: Okay.
1: You hit the on button.
3: It's on, right? Testing.
5: Green, right? Yep, you got it.
3: All right. Well, we talked about the awesome last-second win by Iowa over Michigan yesterday, but I want you to hear the student call from Iowa, courtesy of KRUI Sports. Give it a listen.
6: This is it, Hank Brown. A defining Iowa moment. Waits in the wings. Can he snatch it? Empty in the backfield. Hits his back foot. Throws to the end zone. Back shoulder. Is he caught? Is he caught? Oh, my God. Oh, my God. He caught it. Oh, my God. He caught it. Yes. Western Michigan and the college football world. Iowa has your back.
1: Did he go Western Michigan and the college football world? Iowa has your back? That's amazing. Oh.
5: Shout out to Ryan Paris, who was on the call for KRUI Sports Student Radio, like support student media. I am a byproduct of it at Indiana University, what I was doing to be able to send students on the road to call these games.
1: No doubt.
5: These are incredible moments. These are moments that you never forget as a student, whether you make it in this field or not. But to have this perspective, that sounded a lot different, a lot more excited than even the Iowa call that we played you from their own radio network.
1: Because it's a true passion, right? And that's what I love. I mean, again, there's professional broadcasters. They're amazing. I mean, we're lucky enough to work with those. And so you call it from a neutral side. But college football is about passion. Mikey, try to find me Ryan Paris before the end of the show. All right, we got to try to get Ryan some love here, because what a call that was. So if you know Ryan Paris from KRUI Sports, you hit us up over at Peter Burns ESPN or Courtney R. Cronin. All right, it wasn't the only good moment here, Mikey, that we had this weekend.
3: Yeah, we don't have time to play this, but Tigers legend Justin Verlander played probably his final game in Comerica Park. And to take him off the field, his 7-year-old daughter came out to relieve him from the mound. I mean, how cool would that be?
5: It was
1: awesome.
5: Did
1: she, like, ask for the ball? That she's like, all right, come on, hit the shower,
5: buddy? She walked out, and then his wife, Kate Upton, walked out, and he was sobbing. And this is somebody who pitches angry. That's what he's done throughout his entire career. He's talked about it. It's why he has two Cy Youngs, an MVP, and three no-hitters. But, man, that was a tearjerker yesterday.
1: You just see him kind of like, kind of crying and like shaking on the mound, and his daughter comes out. What a cool moment that was. Remember, it's the last day of the regular season for Major League Baseball. We'll talk about that and also a huge Saturday in college sports. 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
18: I'm Ed Mangan. We start with college football. There was a huge matchup in the Big Ten last night with number 20 Oregon getting past 12th-ranked USC 41-27. However, there was also a scary moment of the game when Ducks quarterback Dante Moore was taken to a local hospital after a late hit. Reports say Moore does have all movement in all of his extremities. LSU, meanwhile, was in bounce-back mode and picked up an easy win over Texas A&M.
19: Second and seven, late half, lofted pass, end zone, and it's caught! Touchdown, Jackson Harris! He was blanketed in the end zone by Julio Humphrey. He turned, and he was still able to make the catch 16 yards from Sam Levitt.
18: That is Mark Kestershire on ESPN Radio as the Tigers win it 35-6. A couple of late touchdowns and comebacks. One of the final second where number 17 Iowa beat number 18 Michigan 20-19 on the last second touchdown pass. And down by 10 in the final 5 minutes, Wisconsin comes back to beat Penn State 24-20. Now to baseball, where there are still two playoff spots up for grabs heading into today's final day of the regular season. Last night, the Rays pounded the Phillies 12-1, while the Padres beat the Diamondbacks 10-7. Arizona is a game back of Philadelphia, but owns the tiebreaker. The Phillies are in with a win today, and with the Padres win, they clinch home field for their wild card matchup against the Cubs. In the AL West, the Astros pound the A's 13-2, while the Rangers down the Twins 6-2. Those two teams remain tied for first at 80-81. The Astros hold the tiebreaker. Meanwhile, the Guardians are AL Central champions. Cleveland defeated Kansas City 11-5 to clinch the division.
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0: 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Peter Burns.
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6: Hour number two, best week ever on ESPN Radio. She's Courtney Cronin. I am Peter Burns. Week four in the books for college football. Week three, just a couple of hours away in the National Football League. And final day of Major League Baseball regular season to get ready for little postseason battles. But how about top 25 teams preseason-wise? Only 10 of those teams, Courtney, are still undefeated. We saw some of them go down in chaotic fashion, so let's get into it right now with this.
0: This is the biggest story of the week ever.
6: Jerry Allen from Learfield on the call. It was the Ducks in La La Land, and scary moment in this one early in the second quarter.
7: Two receivers to the right. That's Moore and Stewart. Hampton alone to the left. Hill beside Dante. Back to throw. Steps up. Could run and will run all the way inside the 15. Hooks down. Whoa. That's got to be a couple of flags.
8: It will be.
7: It is. Dante Moore is down on the field and he is not moving. He got hit hard.
8: That is a quick way to get your rear end.
7: And now more
8: ejected.
7: Flags. More flags. The Oregon's team is out on the field.
8: Well, and he's celebrating. The USC player is celebrating out there.
7: Well, there are flags everywhere. And
8: Desmond Stevens, number 8, is the one who came in and delivered the hit and then got up and celebrated all over on the field.
9: That was the right call.
6: Yep.
9: Targeting. He was thrown out after that. Somehow he was still on the sideline, so I'm not entirely sure how the rules apply to USC, or maybe they don't, but the Big Ten, Peter, has a code of conduct rule. And I am curious, are they going to try to enforce it here? Because after this play, you saw him high-fiving his teammates on the sideline, celebrating. You know, the taunting element here, the laughing, the high-fives after headhunting in that moment. I wonder if this is going to be the only game, next game's the only game that we won't see him for in that first half because of the targeting rule. There should be some additional punishment here because it looked ugly.
6: It looked ugly. It was ugly. He got ejected from the game. And Dan Lanning afterwards called it just basically horrendous. I'm paraphrasing here, but he also talked about how
9: that
6: he gave his...
9: It was disgusting.
6: It was disgusting. And it was, especially if you see him kind of celebrating afterwards. Listen... The feet first slide, it's a bang-bang play. Yes, is it worthy of an ejection? Absolutely. Is it worthy of a more game suspension than that? I'm not going to go that far right now. Now, Dan Lanning did come out and say that Dante Moore, his extremities, he could feel them. He went over to the hospital, so hopefully that young man is okay. And then, really, back to the game, this was back-and-forth game until the fourth quarter, and it was the backup quarterback, the former Nebraska Cornhuskers QB1, Dylan Raiola, making it happen.
7: It's a big third down.
8: Oregon's 50% on their third down conversions tonight. 5 for 10. This one a little bit longer.
7: Messiah Hampton out to the right, alone. Two receivers are left. Davison in the backfield. Four-man rush. Back to throw. Pump fake. One to go. Gump. He's got him in the end zone. Touchdown, Oregon. Jumping for the ball. DeCorian Moore with the grab.
6: That call courtesy of Jerry Allen. Dylan Raiola was great as a backup quarterback. You kind of wonder, you know, remember he was ballyhooed about where he was going to go, decides to go up to Lincoln, Nebraska. Just doesn't quite work out. But they needed him. And a credit to Dan Lanning for recognizing, hey, young man, come here. Dante Moore's going to play one more year. We're going to give you the keys to this program because that was a huge win, really, that the Ducks had to have against an undefeated Trojan squad.
9: You don't normally see this with quarterbacks of his pedigree. Once it doesn't work out at one school, you usually jump into the portal and go somewhere to start right away. He knew that he was not going to get any meaningful snaps, maybe some mop-up duty, barring unforeseen circumstances to Dante Moore, because we knew Dante Moore was going to come back. He did not want to play for the Jets. understandably so. And he was going to be at Oregon this year. But to watch how Dylan Raiola clearly stayed ready, and Dan Lanning talked about this after the game, that he'd come up to him during the week and be like, Coach, I heard this in a press conference. Coach, I saw this look that might be an interesting thing to keep in mind for this week. In a critical game like this, to lead a handful of touchdown drives, to leave nothing in doubt on the road against a rival, but coming off of the win that they had last week and trying to prove at 3-1 that they are worthy of a CFP spot, he did everything that he was asked to do and then some.
6: Yeah, and you could argue the reason why he went there is because probably Dan Lanning sold him the bill of goods and says, listen, we're going to be up in so many games so early, you're going to get a lot of reps in mop-up duty, and then we're going to hand the keys over to you. What's interesting is Dan Lanning, in his post-game press conference, taking a little bit of a shot at Lincoln Riley.
3: Three wins against these guys. I guess if you're interested in winning football games and you're from this area, you should go to Oregon. If you want to go to a Chris Brown concert, you should go here.
6: Yeah. What full Chris Brown?
9: Double bang.
6: That reminds, again, I said earlier in the show, it reminds me of what was the Source Hip Hop Awards way back in the day where Suge Knight comes up and like accepts an award and he goes, come to Death Row. If you don't want your producers all dancing in the video. I mean, that was the Death Row Suge Knight take in Los Angeles for Dan Lanning.
9: And it wasn't just Oregon taking shots at the team that they just beat, whether it was Dan Lanning or if you go on their social media, like they are just having a ball this morning, getting to walk all over USC. It's USC's own players doing it. It's former players. Sean Salisbury, proud USC Trojan, tweeted this last night. USC football is more reputation than substance and has been for a minute. This has been the same narrative year after year. You become what you tolerate. You think finesse, you become finesse. There was a time when you played USC and it was a damn fist fight and opposing teams knew it would hurt. Now it's a pillow fight and opposing teams know it as well. He's not wrong. They had all of their legends out there yesterday. Marcus Allen, Carson Palmer, Willie McGinnis.
6: The crowd actually showed up. I thought the crowd had done a pretty decent job of showing up.
9: For the most part.
6: We've been ripping them over at USC. And in essence, that's what it is. Like, hey, if you want to go to these other concerts, there's so much else to do in Los Angeles. But you're right, CeCe. Everybody was talking about the lack. And that's been the DNA or the big knock against Lincoln Riley for the longest time. Has it not been?
9: No, there's no substance to these teams. That these teams can put up points, but where's the defense? This is the same story that followed him from Oklahoma to USC. And after a loss like this last night, a loss they could not tolerate with their resume, and really for him, it makes me wonder, how much more do you need to see to know that he's probably not the coach you're going to have there long term? If you want to get over that proverbial hump,
6: you know what
9: and
6: it
9: not
6: is?
9: Just be a team that wins like 8 or 9 games at best and get back to the storied USC days, you're probably thinking of a switch after this season.
6: Yeah, if you can find $70 million. You know what an athletic department that's not going to be able to find $70 million?
9: Probably
6: hardly
9: not USC's.
6: Hardly any of them in college football right now. And so you're almost kind of stuck with it. You're almost in football purgatory right now with Lincoln Riley. All right, Gary Dolphin and Learfield on the call. Do you believe in karma?
5: Iowa down 5, empty backfield. Here's the snap. Brown straight back. Throws to the corner of the end zone. Caught! It's caught! Touchdown, Iowa! Touchdown! Touchdown, Iowa! The game is over. The Hawks have won it. Reese Vandersee caught the pass, backing into the end zone. He ran to the front pylon on the far sideline, and Brown delivered a beauty.
6: CeCe, this game was effectively over as Iowa had a long pass. It was like 29 yards that Hank Brown completed. But the only reason why the clock had stopped is because there was a Michigan defensive lineman that ends up being injured. So they put basically a second on the clock. You get one play left. And sure enough, kind of shades of Western Michigan, Iowa, and Kirk Ferentz. What a win for him. And you can tell he was emotional afterwards. I think he knows that's the last time he'll coach in the Big House. A monstrous win for the Hawkeyes.
9: I was about to say, where have I seen this before? Time gets put back on the clock in Ann Arbor. Michigan has a chance to walk away a winner. Well, this is the football gods giving us a little heavy dose of karma based on what happened with Western Michigan and Michigan in week one. I loved it. You were supposed to hammer the under on this because this game was a slog, but Michigan outgains Iowa in yards, first downs, time of possession, and you still couldn't put them away? Yeah, you deserve this.
6: They seem to be a sports car right now with Bryce Underwood that just can't find the right gear. So a big win for the Hawkeyes, which may be hosting College Game Day next week as they will be hosting the Ohio State Buckeyes. Looking forward to that matchup. It was a matchup of the two UTs, Texas and Tennessee, courtesy of ABC. Oh, Colin Simmons said, what?
10: They back out, and they get home again. Brandon slammed down to the ground. Colin Simmons got him down for a second time. Watson contributed, and now a flag after the play. This may have been a taunting. Colin Simmons made the sack. The flag came out well after that.
11: That's sportsmanlike conduct. Defense, number one, assimilating using the restroom. It's a 15-yard penalty from the succeeding spot. Automatic touchdown.
10: Well, like Kyle Wilson's description pretty much says it all.
6: Simulating using the restroom. That's what Colin Simmons did, along with five sacks, which set the record for the most amount, or tied the record, I should say, for the Longhorns. They had 10 sacks on the day against Faison Brandon. What was your biggest takeaway of that game?
9: That Tennessee's going in the right direction, and I know that Texas...
6: Did you just go moral victory? I think you kind of went moral victory.
9: I didn't.
6: It's a little moral victory-ish.
9: It's not moral victory because I'm not... I look at this Texas team, and yes, they've got a great defense. Did you learn much about Arch Manning yesterday? Because I sure didn't. I walked away from that game being like, he was fine.
6: And that's what I've learned.
9: It took a failed Hail Mary attempt from a freshman quarterback who's 18 years old, who left the game for 15 minutes because he was injured, comes back in, leads a late drive. They end up getting the onside kick. And, you know, it's a freshman moment. He threw it to one receiver who was, you know, quadruple covered.
6: Well, it was chaos.
9: And you're going to learn from that moment. But I am much happier as a if I was a Tennessee fan today, knowing that I have a quarterback after the revolving door since Nico Iamaliava left a couple years ago, in the direction that they're headed in, than I'd feel about Texas and my quarterback situation.
6: I thought Texas was a survive and advance in a very hostile environment yesterday, and I think it does bode well for Faison Brandon if he can continue to grow a little bit. And Arch is what Arch is going to be, which is a good quarterback. I don't think he's going to be great. I don't think he's going to set the world on fire. He is a good quarterback, and Texas is learning how to slog out a couple of wins. This was a slugfest, but only really kind of one-sided, courtesy of Sean Kelly from Learfield on the call.
12: 45-28, first and goal at the 1.5. Two-back set. The triple I. Harper will probably bounce out of it. He does to the left. Dippery, the fullback. Turn, hand it off to Ball. Runs left into the end zone. Touchdown, Jaden Ball. Hello, Heisman voters. Jaden Ball makes a third house call today.
6: I still don't know how this wasn't the biggest story of the week. In fact, if we do it, re-rack it for another one, it has to be. Because what John Summerall has done is nothing short of fantastic. He brought a swagger back down to the Swamp. Buster Faulkner has been in his bag as the offensive coordinator. Aaron Filo is great. The 1-2 punch with Duke Clark and then now Jaden Ball is incredible. And you can see it. It wasn't just, I want to beat you. I want to absolutely shove you in the locker. And that's what they did to Trinidad Chambliss and Ole Miss coming off their quote-unquote Super Bowl victory last week against LSU.
9: 52 points are the most by either team in this series history. Check this out. Florida tied for the most points ever against a top AP top five opponent, and they've done this before. Number one Florida, or another team has done this before. Number one Florida State, 52-20 in 1997 in the Sugar Bowl. So that was effectively the game that catapulted them to win their first national championship.
6: They were.
9: Maybe it happens again.
6: It is a different maker. And we had Heather Denich on earlier today talking about, hey, you know what? That's a college football playoff team, the Florida Gators. John Summerall going
9: best team in the SEC.
6: Going full Signetti. I think they might be behind the Georgia Bulldogs. All right, we'll talk about that. They got the Cowboys in Brazil, but there's field issues. We'll discuss that coming up next year. ESPN Radio.
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0: 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Courtney Cronin, Peter Burns, best week ever. Continues to roll on. We're talking about Oregon getting the beatdown of USC. I mean, that game was tied late in the, or midway through the fourth quarter and landing. You could tell that they were fired up. Dylan Raiola answered the bell. How about LSU and what they were able to do, answering the bell against Texas A&M yesterday? I mean, listen, the amount of text and tweets that I got from LSU fans ripping me because I had picked A&M, you're welcome. I did that for you. It was a reverse karma jinx that because Marcel Reed had owned LSU over the last couple of weeks. I thought Sam Leavitt was great yesterday. I thought the Tiger Stadium fans were amazing. Blake Baker did a great job with his defense. It made me believe that LSU is still going to be a borderline college football playoff squad. Your team, I believe, is in, CC. I still think Indiana is that good. Although, I mean, listen, I hate Friday night
1: Friday,
0: games.
1: I'm not going to lie.
0: I hate Friday night games.
1: Those Friday night Big Ten games are something to get used to, how late brutal they start. But, man, honestly, hats off to Northwestern for how well-coached of a team they are and how they kept that a fight. I was uninspired by Indiana's performance. 21-point spread on that in that game. Josh Hoover looks okay, but, man, I'm more impressed with what David Braun and his squad brought to the table than I was with my alma mater.
0: We're going to get to those in just a little bit as well. You can hit us up, 888-SAY-ESPN is the phone number if you want to weigh in. Right now it's time for the biggest sound of the week ever.
2: Big Magic Johnson, what has he done?
3: 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I want people that want to win.
4: Not a game, not a game, not a game. We talking about
5: playoffs. I'm a man. I'm
6: who we thought they were. That's why we took the damn field.
7: Biggest sound from the week ever.
0: I mean, how we all thought what was going to happen, the Falcons beating the Packers earlier this week. Chris Canty, co-host of Unsportsmanlike, had this to say about the Packers booing their own players at Lambeau?
8: At some point, professional pride has to kick in because they was making y'all love it last night. At your home opener, you got booed. The Cheeseheads came in booing the Falcons. The Boo Birds turned around on the Green Bay Packers. I don't know that I've ever seen that. And being around the National Football League for over two decades, I don't know that I've ever seen the Green Bay Packers fans boo their team in their season's home opener.
0: That is interesting, CC, because we've seen it happen with teams that have been in the doldrums or, you know, hey, they want to fire a coach. But the fact that it happened in Lambeau and the fact that it was the fact that, I mean, against the Atlanta Falcons, and it wasn't just a close game, it was a beatdown coming up on Thursday.
1: They deserve that. The state of the NFC North is in a weird spot right now. You've got the Packers barely eking out a win in overtime against the Jets last week. The Vikings are at the top of the division. The Lions are in free fall, and the Bears don't have Caleb Williams now for 3 to 4 weeks. That's the timeline that Adam Schefter and Ian Rappaport reported this morning. But the Packers look terrible. They look like a bad football team. And the way that their own players responded to the booing, Tucker Kraft saying it's not going to help us win. Well, why don't you put out a better product then? Why doesn't Jordan Love, every time he throws a bad pass, it always looks like somebody else threw it, that it wasn't him. This offense is in disarray. The defense has zero identity whatsoever. Same issue that they had last year after they lost Micah Parsons. They got a new defensive coordinator at that too. So this is an ugly start for a team that was not supposed to be here this early in the season.
0: A team that probably doesn't want necessarily, they want to be here, and by here I mean the United States. It's the Dallas Cowboys. They're up in Brazil today, and Dak Prescott was trying to fit in with the local media.
9: Pick up any Portuguese at all, though, a couple words here since you've been down here?
10: Parchui. That's the only one. Am I saying it right? Parchui? No? Part. Damn, I'm not saying it right. Hey, you could try. I'm not embarrassed to try. Something like that. It means here we go. How do we say here we go in Portuguese?
9: Vamos.
10: Parchui. Or Parchu. See, I'm close. I just added it. Yeah. Parchu. Yeah, here we go. Parchu.
0: All right, so Dak having a little fun there with the media, but what's not fun is I saw some of the field conditions, CC. It looks to be a little sketch down there, does it not?
1: The NFL does this every year.
0: Every year.
1: There was the Brazil game a couple of years ago when the Philadelphia Eagles went down there, and it was Saquon Barkley who got a little shaken up early in the game because of a weird footing that he had on the turf. The field doesn't look great. I hope that this doesn't become the story of the game between the Cowboys and the Ravens. They kick off here in a couple of hours, but this is why teams don't want to go international. Not just the travel, but it is so hard to control the field conditions in other countries when it's not regulated to what your expectations are. And even, you know, the NFLPA is going to have a field day today with if these conditions look as bad as they have throughout the practice week.
0: I think international games and I think Thursday night football games are great for the bottom line of the National Football League. I think they're horrible for the players and the teams themselves, right? I mean, look at the Packers, right? Teams that had played in overtime and then have to go out there and play in Thursday night games, go look at that record. It's horrible. And we saw that with the Packers, and hopefully, fingers crossed, nothing happens today on that field. If not, there will be hell to pay in many different ways. All right, week four is in the books. What do we know about the Heisman Trophy and the college football playoff race? And one piece of sound you have to hear. That coming up next. Courtney Cronin and Peter Burns, best week ever on ESPN Radio.
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20: 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Left field. 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

0: I'm Ed Bankin. There was plenty of drama in college football yesterday, including a couple of finishes down to the wire. One, in the final second, the roles were reversed for the Michigan Wolverines, who lost on the last play of the game to Iowa, 20-19. Meanwhile, in Happy Valley, Penn State was coasting with a 10-point lead late, and the Nittany Lions let it slip away. 13th-ranked Penn State falls to Wisconsin, 24-20. Meanwhile, the Big Ten, number 20 Oregon, got past number 12 USC, 41-27. However, Ducks quarterback Dante Moore was taken to the hospital after a late hit. He does have movement in all of his extremities. Number 15, Utah goes to 4-0 in the season. The Utes victorious in Iowa State 31-17. LSU in bounce-back mode pounds Texas A&M 35-6. Now to baseball. The Arizona Diamondbacks are still alive in the wild card race, while the San Diego Padres are getting ready for home field advantage of the wild card round. The Padres down the Diamondbacks 10-7. That gives San Diego the fourth seed in the National League. They'll host the Cubs. Despite the loss, the Diamondbacks can still get the last wild card spot with a win today and a loss by the Phillies, who have lost 4 of 5 after falling to the Rays 12-1. A win for Philadelphia gets the Phillies in. Meanwhile, in the AL West, the Astros remain in the driver's seat.
1: The kick and the pitch. And that is smashed deep to right. Butler back. See you later! Onto the grassy berm, a three-run homer for Yordan, his 42nd of the season, and the Astros lead it 6-1.
0: That call from KBME 790 AM. Houston beats the A's 13-2, while the Rangers top the Twins 6-2. They are tied. Houston holds the tiebreaker here.
2: 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I'll recap it all in my Upon Further Review at 7 a.m. Eastern. 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
3: And out of the pistol set, back to throw from his 18-yard line. He's set that one deep down the right side. Jeremiah Smith, he gathers it in at the 25 of Illinois. Wiggles his way by a defender to the 10, goes wide to the left again, and into the end zone goes Jeremiah Smith. A 72-yard scoring pass through the air. He showed the Illini some hip wiggle and able to get into the end zone untouched to put Ohio State up by 2 scores, 13-0.
4: The old good old hip wiggle on a Sunday morning. That was Paul Keels from Learfield on the call. Courtney Cronin, Peter Burns, best week ever on ESPN Radio, always presented by Progressive Insurance. Let's go a couple of top threes right now, CC. So these are the categories we have. Top three Heisman, top three surprises so far in college football through week 4, and the top three disappointments. You and I have not shown our results yet. Right now, okay. And we brought in an accounting firm to make sure it's sealed in the envelope. So we'll open those up as we start. We will go from 3, 2, 1. We start with the top three Heisman candidates right now, coming in at number 3.
5: Number 3.
4: All right, for me right now, I'm going to go Jaden Ball as far as top three Heisman, coming in at number 3. He's been amazing. Over 140 yards yesterday, 3 touchdowns against an Ole Miss squad that you could tell they were a little hungover from that game against LSU, but that 1-2 punch between Jaden Ball and Duke Clark has been great. 300 rushing yards, 6 rushing touchdowns. John Summerall, they put a mark on that victory.
6: All right, my third Heisman favorite at the moment, and it's not recency bias because he's been doing this all season, is Kamario Taylor from Mississippi State. Fourth quarter rally yesterday, the 24th ranked team in the country, beats Missouri at home 31-24. Klanga, like you got the cowbells. They set the record for cowbells yesterday, which was incredibly loud and incredibly annoying in the best possible way. That's why we love college sports. And 11 passing touchdowns right now to lead the SEC. I know some people are going to wonder where Trinidad Chambliss is on my list. It's not recency bias when Kamario Taylor has been doing this throughout the early part of the season.
4: He had the big victory at Minnesota a couple weeks ago. Yep. And
6: the team's great.
4: It is great. I was a little disappointed of Nick Saban on College Game Day yesterday, talking about, the Protect College Sports Act, and we got to do what's right, and they run all these commercials about, the transfer portal was a mess, and NIL, and Nick Saban's been a big part of that, and Saban's also like, hey, if I was a coach right now, I'd try to get Kamario Taylor in the transfer portal. Like, that's what we're trying to fix here, coach. Like, relax. He's going to be a Hail State guy for quite a while. All right, number 2 is somebody you know.
5: Number two.
4: Kamario Taylor. That's who I have. I got Jaden Ball coming in at three. Kamario Taylor, for the reasons that you brought up. He was a little bit banged up, and Missouri took a late lead. And I go, all right, is this state being state, or are they going to finally cut through? And now he gets that victory, and they're going to face Alabama in Stark Vegas coming up next week. They've got Alabama and LSU the next couple of weeks. Cannot wait for that matchup. Who do you got coming in at number two, CeCe?
6: I have Miami quarterback Darian Mensah. The records that he's setting right now through the first four games of the season, he's thrown 14 touchdowns, only 12 incompletions. 12 incompletions, 14 touchdowns. That's an ACC record. First FBS quarterback in the last 30 years to have more touchdown passes than incompletions in his first four games. In Miami, I know people are going to say, well, they haven't played anybody. Wait until they play that Notre Dame game on the 7th of November before you start, you know, taking this one to the bank. He's been the most consistent quarterback we've seen in college football this season.
4: I don't think there's a doubt, but he's not on my top three list because they have not played anybody. He's right there, kind of circling in the top five, but until I see that game against Notre Dame or somebody that has a pulse in the ACC, I mean, it's week four and you're playing Central Michigan. Kudos to Cristobal for kind of doing the Cignetti type of scheduling going forward. All right, my number one.
5: Number one.
4: I think it's the same one that you're going to have right now. Jeremiah Smith, 217 yards yesterday. He had 123 yards in the first quarter. It's like, can you imagine being a defensive coordinator and going, all right, we got Jeremiah Smith. We got to contain him a little bit in the first quarter, right? And then we got a shot. And he puts up 123 yards in our first quarter. Four touchdowns. It's man amongst boys right now. What he did to that poor safety, he should have to probably write an apology letter to that man and that man's family. That was a bad look for the Illini.
6: I'll be quick on this because he's my number one as well. He's the best wide receiver prospect that we've seen in college football since Calvin Johnson. The route running clinic he put on yesterday, the career game, receiving yards, catches, and touchdowns. What he did in the first quarter alone, what did you say? It was 123 yards?
4: 123 yards,
6: quarter?
4: Yeah.
6: Whew. Impressive. Buddy, he's going to run away with it at this point.
4: All right, so the best of the best, the top surprises. We go 3-2-1, starting with number three.
5: Number three.
4: I'm going to go with the Iowa Hawkeyes. Make 11 play drive, 91 yards to win in Ann Arbor. They've shown up a couple of points in the last couple of games as well, too. Kirk Ferentz, I truly believe that this is going to be his last season. That's why he was so emotional in that victory against the Wolverines. And for them to go out on a run would be pretty fantastic for them. Huge, huge victory for the Hawkeyes. And now might be hosting College Game Day when they host Ohio State coming up on Saturday.
6: My number three is Wake Forest. Go do what they did yesterday, knocking off the 16th ranked team in the country in Louisville, 30-27. The Cardinals offense, which we know is high scoring, it can put up a lot of points. They stifled that in the fourth quarter. They blocked the late field goal attempt that could have tied it. Jake Dickert and what he's done in taking a team that was 4-8 to 9-4 in his first season last year and then sustaining that level of play with an important conference win yesterday, that was huge.
4: Huge. Maybe the next Florida State coach, but you never know at that point. All right, coming at it, this one.
5: Number two.
4: I'm going to give it to Jeff Lebby and Hail State. Because it's not just Kamario Taylor, but Fluff Boffwell has been great. Anthony Evans is great.
6: What is his name?
4: Fluff Boffwell. It's great.
6: Could you find me a more SEC offensive coordinator name than that?
4: No, I mean, it's not the coordinator. It's the running back. But yes, Fluff. He's been amazing. The crowd's there. They're 4-0. And Lebby had a great quote when the Netflix documentary. He goes, guys, when this thing turns, it's going to turn really well. And Lebby has proven, you give him a little time, you get Kamario Taylor. Zach Arnett, remember, he was the old head coach for Mississippi State who filled in after Mike Leach's passing a couple years ago. Back as a D coordinator, that's been a great surprise in college football.
6: My number two, UCLA. They're off to a 4-0 start. They put an absolute clinic on Maryland yesterday on the road. And it's just in my mind, I think about where this team was a year ago at this point. They'd already fired their offensive coordinator, fired their head coach. They were in free fall. And to see how they've been able to rebound from that, Bob Chesney comes over from JMU, done an incredible job going into the bye week. they're sitting on top of the world right now. Two Big Ten wins back to back. I'd like to see them do it against a stiffer test than what Mike Loxley's doing at Maryland. But you got to give some credit where it's due. That was an impressive win and a really big one for the momentum of where that program's going.
4: And by the way, it was a, if I'm not mistaken, I think that was an early game. So you had to go across three different time zones. About
6: Eastern,
4: basically
6: yep.
4: like 7 a.m. you're waking up to play football.
6: In the middle of a nor'easter.
4: And sure enough, you end up waxing them. I think that game was a pick 'em, and they won by 50.
6: They were 1.5-point favorites.
4: Not great for Loxley going forward. All right, biggest surprise, this one.
5: Number one.
4: The Florida Gators. And I probably shouldn't be surprised. And, CeCe, you're saying that you have the same one
6: I
4: as
6: have them
4: well,
6: as
4: too.
6: Well.
4: But, you know, what John Summerall is doing, I think will go down as the best hire of all the new coaches in the SEC. Because I do think Lane is going to have some success at LSU. But I think it's more of like a supernova, like just in and out, right? I think for Summerall, he has built a swagger around the Swamp, and they play tough for him. And I think that resonates with that Florida Gators crowd. They were not happy when they lost Lane Kiffin to LSU. I think they're going to be pretty happy that they got John Summerall down at the Swamp.
6: Third 50-point game this season. The season's 4 weeks old. The only other time they've done that in the first four games was 96. What'd they also do in 1996? Won a national championship. Florida's in great hands. They're the second-best team right now in the SEC. I'm not surprised that he's gotten them off to a great start. I'm surprised it happened as quickly as it did to where they are at the top of their conference in the first year under a new quarterback, new head coach, new everything.
4: And to do that right now with Buster Faulkner, their offensive coordinator, that was the best hire that they could have made. Scott Strickland and the Gators have to be happy about that. All right, the bottom of the barrel, top disappointments we've seen in college football.
5: Number three.
4: I'm going to give it to the Oklahoma Sooners. I knew that schedule was tough, but I thought John Mateer, after he got injured last year, was never quite right. I thought, all right, they will get it figured out. They couldn't get it figured out in Ann Arbor, and they just looked atrocious. And I know a lot of that has to do with you're in Athens, it's the Georgia Bulldogs, but they just looked inept.

0: an embarrassment at home to Kentucky, a team that Will Stein, and we had him on the show last week, they are ascending. This is an A&M team that's supposed to have the strength of your team be your defense, yet you allowed Sam Levitt, who had a hamstring injury yesterday in the middle of that game, so on one leg, that guy throws for 312 yards and two touchdowns, 17 of 23, so 14 yards per attempt pretty much. You let that happen in a get-right game, a game that you were supposed to come in angry and ready to right the ship? Buddy, it's not. You have bigger problems than your quarterback down in Texas Station right now.
1: All right, coming in at number two.
2: Number two.
1: All right, for me, it's kind of recency bias, but it's USC because, and it's not really even Lincoln Riley's fault. Like, Steve Spurrier used to say whenever somebody would throw an interception, well, not your fault, Danny Werfel, for throwing that interception. It's my fault for thinking you could throw that pass. It was my fault for thinking Lincoln Riley that they were going to beat the Ducks. And when you had Dante Moore out, and I know Dylan Raiola comes in, I'm thinking, all right, Lincoln, here's your opportunity. Okay? Here's your opportunity to kind of gut out a fourth quarter physical win, something that has been really the mark against you ever since you had got to success as a head coach, going back to the time at Oklahoma and now the time at USC, and I didn't see it. And I wonder now if we're ever going to see it, CC. It does not look to be the case.
0: No. Number two for me is Michigan football. The way that they lost yesterday, it felt like karma from the football gods, given what happened in week one. But for a team that somehow finds its way into being ranked, I think it's a lot of brand name. I don't think they deserve to be in that spot for the rest of the season. Like, this is not a good football team, yet you have a very expensive quarterback that you made a lot of concessions for. He's not playing great. You outgain this Iowa team in yards, time of possession, first down, and you can't put them away, and it takes a last-second play for Iowa to come into the big house and stun this team.
1: Yep.
0: Very disappointed in Michigan.
1: All right, my biggest disappointment so far in college football is?
2: Number one.
1: You already talked about it in College Station, Texas A&M. Mike Elko brought back Marcel Reed. He brought back about a $40 million roster, but brought back nothing as far as what's looking like a good product. And I'm never going to fault Mike Elko for this, but the fact that they had given him a contract extension last year in November because Penn State was open, because of other things, goes to show you college football is not broken. It's broken by the athletic directors that want to keep paying out this money. And it is bad. A bad situation right now in College Station. The fact that they went to a college football playoff game last year, Miami took it to him in that game down there. Whew. I don't know how you start Marcel Reed again anymore. He looks lost.
0: My number one is similar in the vein of, I don't know how you start John Mateer anymore. You mentioned him as number three. I remember I came on the show 2 weeks ago ahead of the NFL opener, and you asked me about my biggest takeaway from the weekend, and it was, what happened with John Mateer? From a year ago till right now, I understand there was the injury, but he has not looked right since he's come back. Brent Venables nearly benches him yesterday. You couldn't have blamed him if he would have. But the pass near the goal line that then gets returned for a pick six. Like, what are you doing throwing the ball like that in that moment? It was rather the scoop and score. 85-yard touchdown for Georgia. This was not what I expected from somebody at this time last year we were talking about as a potential Heisman candidate.
1: Those are our top three Heisman, top three surprises, top three disappointments of college football so far. Courtney Cronin, Peter Burns coming up. Will Ferrell in Saturday Night Live was out in Mississippi. We'll explain next.
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0: Dante Moore is down on the field, and he is not moving. He got hit hard.
1: That is a quick way to get your rear end.
0: And now Moore ejected.
2: Never want to see that with any opponent, no matter how competitive the game is. You know, these are all people at the end of the day. Wish him a speedy recovery.
3: There are a lot of guys on the sideline that were emotional in that moment, including myself. So we'll continue to assess him, but I don't want to make any speculation on further.
4: Dylan Raiola was great for the Oregon Ducks yesterday after Dante Moore had that scary hit after the cheap shot by a USC Trojan. Just kind of gave it a little attitude for Dan Lanning and the Ducks. Big win for them against USC. And now that they will have, Courtney, a bye week before they host UCLA. So looking forward to that matchup. It's been one of your better surprises so far of the 2026 college football season. All right, no surprise at the end of every single hour. Bring in Mikey for a little bit of this.
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6: Again, I missed that.
7: Still trying to figure out that
6: one. All right, guys. A world record was set in Starkville last night. Mississippi State Bulldogs had a ringing of 41,819 cowbells simultaneously. This is how it sounded, actually. Me, I don't know if you can even tell it's a cowbell, but that's what almost 42,000 cowbells actually sound like all one together.
4: I have a couple questions here. Actually, I have three. One, you said how many cowbells was the number?
6: 41,819.
4: Did they count them? I mean, because that's not capacity to Davis Wade Stadium. So there's had to be some people, or is this kind of like an idea how many they had? Number two is, who actually held the first record of this?
7: Probably
4: Mississippi State as well, too. But, like, who do you go to Guinness and be like, all right, hey, we want to do a world record-breaking performance here, most cowbells ever. Who's number one right now? Was there an answer?
6: It says there was more than 50 trained volunteers to make the official count.
4: Okay, so we have that.
7: They train them to keep their eyeballs on the cowbells and count them.
4: Okay, and then number three, CC, I've experienced it, but only in kind of spring games. I'm normally back in studio for Saturdays during college football season. You have covered games in Davis Wade Stadium when you were there at the Clarion Ledger. Like, how rough is it on opposing teams with the cowbells?
7: It's like the way that it sounded there when Mikey played the cut. It, you know, you would think you know what a cowbell sounds like a lot
4: clanga.
7: Louder.
4: Yeah.
7: Than,
4: but, actually, hold on. I got a cowbell right here.
7: See, that's how I hear it in my head. But that's the hum of 41,000 plus, and it just lasts all game. And I know there's this whole deal about, well, artificial noisemakers are supposed to be banned in the SEC, banned in college football. How does Mississippi State get to do this? Well, this predates that rule, and they can't travel with them on the road. So to do it in your home stadium, to make it difficult on opponents, because it's loud for communication. I mean, there's already headset issues in college football when you go on the road. Even in your own stadium, if the president's there, according to what happened at the Texas and Tennessee game yesterday. But it makes it deafening on opponents to be able to try to communicate. And that's a home field advantage that they have that is not like others in college football.
4: Mikey, you have the previous record?
6: Yep, I found it. It was set correctly by Mississippi State University back in 2015. Mm. But the record back then was 5,748 cowbells.
4: Okay, so they have shattered it. I'm pretty sure that one's going to be like Cal Ripken's, like, most consecutive games. I'm sure no one is going to break that other than Mississippi State.
6: You were asking in the break what world records you think you could win or do, I think, right?
4: I was going to say, I don't even know. I started thinking about that. What world record could Courtney Cronin actually have and set?
7: Who?
4: Think
7: most
4: about that.
7: Celsius's consumed
4: Celsii?
7: Most Celsii?
4: Celsii? Celsii?
7: Consumed before 10 a.m.
4: Okay, that sounds safe. Probably I shouldn't mean, try
7: you never
4: to
7: said
4: have
7: it had to be safe.
4: That's true.
7: You never said it had to be safe. I'm just trying to think of something realistic that I could do better than anybody in the world.
4: Well, I know something that I can't do, which is, or want to do, is what PJ Fleck did yesterday, Mikey.
6: Courtney sent me this. Minnesota coach PJ Fleck's intensity was on full display. He's a crazy man, Golden Gophers linebacker Maverick Bernowski said, and that's if he's saying it, you know, it's pretty crazy. I think, I believe he said he got hit by a cleat from the celebrating coach or from the crazy PJ Fleck yesterday. I'm trying to read this.
4: Well, they beat Washington. That was a big win for him. Yes.
7: Celebrated, and the name of that linebacker one more time, Mikey.
6: What is it? Come on.
4: Come on. You got it, Mikey.
6: Maverick Bernowski.
4: That's pretty good.
7: Could you find a better name for a linebacker, Baranowski? I love it.
4: His mouth was all bleeding.
7: PJ Fleck is trying to like wipe it off. Like truly, blood and guts going into this game.
4: Blood, sweat, and tears. A good win for the rowing of the boats over there for the Gophers. All right, coming up, we'll head down to South America. We got a Cowboys game starting off a little bit. Hour number three. Get the threes up.
8: 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Jalen Hurts and the Eagles head to Chicago looking to stay hot. 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
21: Hello and welcome back to another episode of The Call Box. This is where you go for police info, and I'm your host, Lieutenant Vince Lewis, coming to you once again from police headquarters, high above the streets of beautiful downtown Phoenix, with our co-host, Senior Public Information Officer John Hansen. Welcome back to the show.
22: Thanks. Great to be here. Love our topic today, too.
21: What's our topic?
22: We're talking about Forensic Science Week, which is a big celebration that we have going on right now in the PD and the efforts of those amazing men and women to help solve the crimes that are happening within our city.
21: So this is one of the most popular things, I think, about police work is the science that goes into it. I mean,
22: absolutely.
21: There's a ton of running and jumping and, you know, and saving the day and things like that. But in the end, we can't do it all.
22: That's right. As much as you try, you can't. And period. That's anybody, right? Yeah. And we all need it. That's where we need a team effort, and why there's so many TV shows based on this effort. So to help us to explore that, we have the lab administrator, Ben Swanholm, joining us today to kind of talk about the work that's being done over our lab. Thanks for joining us, Ben.
23: Yeah, no problem. Thanks for having me.
22: So first off and foremost, you know, this may be, we've seen it on TV. We've talked about that before in previous episodes of The Call Box, but people may not recognize or realize we have a very large facility right across from our old headquarters at 601 West, right, Washington. But kind of talk to us a little bit about everything and all the aspects that you guys work to help solve crime here in Phoenix.
23: So 621.
22: 621. Thank you.
23: Right? But yeah, so... I used to be convenient to just walk across the street, to headquarters. Now I have to walk 10 minutes in 120 degrees, right?
21: Not for long.
23: To visit.
22: Not for long.
23: Right. We have, multiple different, technical areas of the laboratory. So we'll start with, often where the crime starts, right? Our crime scene group, our crime scene response team. It's a team around 56 people. They cover 24/7 shifts on holidays. They're out at scenes for 12, 15 hours, processing and collecting all the evidence from those crimes. And then we'll just kind of work our way through the building because that's how my memory works for all the sections. So toxicology, they're processing blood and urine from crimes, almost all exclusively DUIs, but we do process from some homicides and some drug facilitated sexual assault as well. So when you hear the news of somebody was driving with a 0.22 blood alcohol when it should be 0.8 is the legal limit, our team has processed that blood and developed that information as to what that result is. We have our firearms team, which processes casings and firearms that are found at crime scenes to see if they can identify if those firearms or casings have been used in other crimes or used in the crime that are potentially suspected. That's a team of about 12 or so, maybe not that many, but a great team, lots of experience. And on that team, we have a lot of individuals that also participate nationally on groups and commissions to help further the science of firearms as well. We have a latent print comparative team, and that team is the team where you have the computer searching of the fingerprints, where on the TV, it's like 5 seconds and you identify the bad person, go arrest them.
22: Right.
23: Like, you haven't arrested them yet? Come on, let's go. Right. When it usually doesn't take that, it takes much longer than that. But they analyze those prints collected from scenes as well as prints collected from objects like handguns or bottles or hammers or anything that's been at a scene that you can develop a print off of. So that's what that team does. Then we have our controlled substance team, and they process controlled substances or suspected controlled substances. So officers out on the street will identify a substance that they appear to be controlled, like marijuana, not so much marijuana anymore, but methamphetamine, cocaine, heroin, fentanyl, those sorts of things. And they submit that to that team and they process that. That team has a daily challenge to the volume of work that's coming in and through the adjudication process that exists within our county that we have to process it within a certain amount of time, 48 hours to help facilitate that. So that team every morning, they get the lay of the land of what they got from the officers and then they process through that each day. And then we have our evidence screening team, which outside of crime scene, is like the tip of the spear for most of the rest of the sections of the lab. So all the items that crime scene collects or the patrol collects or detective collects. That team processes it to develop those latent prints off of those items or biologicals, blood, semen, hair, cells, saliva. They try and find those materials to send to DNA, which is one of our other teams, right? DNA we're processing to identify whose DNA is present on those objects at the crime scene. And then last and not least is our trace section. They do a lot of gunshot residue and arson analysis, but they also do pattern matching like duct tape and fibers and those sorts of things as well.
0: Yeah, so, great. So we got a break in a little bit, just real quickly. But I think what I want to cover and after the break is talk a little bit more about specifics with these, with the jobs that we have, the folks that we send out the scenes, the folks that are still in the lab with the white coats and things. Because again, John, you mentioned there's not a lot of, you know, real information about what goes on
1: right
0: on our side of it,
1: right,
0: with real people, real specialists, and real folks in the lab that are just, you know, doing their great work every day, day to day. So also kind of want to talk about some of the more memorable cases or perhaps some of the more strange items that you've had to either process or preserve. I think it'd be interesting to hear, right?
1: Well, I mean, we're all curious because things happen. It seems like you can think that you've seen it all, and then suddenly we have a crime scene that has a new thing, and you guys are right there in the middle of that as right. well. So yep. trying to figure out how to help solve that crime as well. So I think, yeah, your mind immediately starts to ask questions and start to wonder over that. And we all love to hear that.
0: Yeah, yeah. So, and just to recap real quick, we were talking latent prints are the prints that are left behind. So fingerprints, toe prints, shoe prints, those types of things?
23: Yeah, we don't do much from an overall of toe prints because there isn't really a toe print database. We could compare toe prints because it's the same biological features, sure. but there isn't like a searching database like toe prints. Shoe prints are actually one thing that our trace team does a lot of actually as well.
0: With the tire?
23: With
0: tracks?
23: Tire tracks and shoe prints from your shoes, right? Yeah. Because one of the great things in Arizona, it's dusty and there's a lot of tile floors and smooth surfaces. So the shoes leave great prints in the dirt outside or inside houses and residents, doors, those sorts of things that have been kicked in.
0: Yeah, I caught my first burglar off of a latent print and electrostatic dust print lifter. He left a nice clean shoe print on a dusty patio out back. That matched with a latent print. We lift off a clock that he moved inside the house. My field training officer was out on the street and saw when I went back to extended training, post-academy training, we'll call it. he found a group of kids, teenagers, one of which was a burglar, one of which had the same pattern of his shoes and said, give me those shoes, detained him. They sent the prints in, matched them to him, and caught a burglar.
1: Yeah.
0: So we're going to learn more about forensic science.
1: That's right. We'll have more after the break.
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0: Now back to the show.
22: Welcome back to the Call Box, a place where you go for police info. We are talking about Forensic Scientists Appreciation Week and the amazing work of those men and women in our forensic labs here at Phoenix PD. Again, with our administrator, Ben Swanholm.
0: Yeah.
22: Ben, we talked a lot about you have a big crew over there. We cover a lot, right? And so we talked a little bit about this quickly, but I just want to touch on it. You do a lot in every day. You have a team that are constantly diversified, working on hundreds or more every single day of projects. And how do you balance that need for speed when it comes to these crimes and making sure that we are 100% accurate?
23: Yeah, so we have 170 people when we're fully staffed crossing 8 teams. So a lot of technical competency and a lot of skill. And so when we talk about quality and speed, we have we'll process over 1,000 requests in a month. And so we're always quality first, not speed first, right? So if we can get speeds with quality, then great. But we're going to be quality first every day of the week. And that's what the teams really do a lot of training. And they've developed really great processes to where they can do quality with some speed. But they always know if I got to pull back because I need to spend some time on this, then we pull back and spend the time necessary.
1: Absolutely. Make
0: sure. Yeah. So officers in the field will bring a vehicle in to your vehicle bay to get that process. Sometimes your techs will go out to scenes, or the specialists will go out to scenes and cut out sections of drywall.
23: Yep.
0: They'll bring any number of odd items in to be processed. What stands out in your mind is some of the more, keep it clean if you can, some of the more interesting items that you've known that I have to process.
23: Yeah, I have plenty of non-clean stories, but one of the ones that kind of stands out, and it's actually an item like almost that we didn't have, like we've also had like a chunk of cement, right, sorts of things, a gun safe that a body was in and those sorts of things. But it was actually a picture that had a suspect's finger in it. And we were able to invert the imaging on the picture to pull out the ridges that are on their fingerprints and then identify them from the image of a fingerprint that occurred from a video or a surveillance picture or something like that. I can't recall, but it wasn't anything that somebody left, really. It was an image, a picture, a video capture.
1: I just think it's fascinating to hear as well the number of things in a home that can be used to help solve a crime. Like, you wouldn't think a picture, for example, could help find a fingerprint, but like, that's what's happening.
23: Yep.
1: It's cutting edge stuff.
0: It's not always a hair or clothing fiber or something trace. Sometimes it's right there in front of you, right?
23: Right. And that's, you know, our investigative partners in the sworn side, the detective groups, are really good on their investigations, and our crime scene group of collecting all those items. And then the team is really great at staying abreast to the new techniques and training and really implementing them to help resolve those crimes.
0: Real quick, we got about a minute left. How proud are you of the folks at the Phoenix Police Laboratory Services Bureau?
23: I mean, I couldn't be more proud, right? Like, kind of like they're, like, if you have kids, it's like you're as proud as you are as your kids all the time. Like, they come in every day. They work their hardest to help make the citizens in the city safe and help resolve those investigations for those victims as well.
1: This last Thursday, the vice mayor came out to celebrate with a mayoral proclamation for honoring these men and women. What do you have to say about having that kind of support coming from our leadership in the city?
23: It's really great. I mean, they've, for the 20 years that I've worked here, the mayor, the city council, we've had multiple mayors, multiple city council members. They've always been very supportive of the laboratory and what we can do to help the citizens and the victims in our city.
0: Awesome. Well, we want to definitely, absolutely thank Police Administrator Ben Swanholm from the Laboratory Services Bureau. Thank you, John.
1: Yeah.
0: Co-host. Thank the crew for producing. Thank you, the listener. And you can catch the video versions of our show on the YouTube channel at Phoenix Police. Just want to remind everybody out there that you too can help solve crime in your community by sending tips to Silent Witness. 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We are hiring. 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Follow us on all social media platforms. Learn more about the opportunities to come join the team at the Laboratory Services Bureau, especially after National Forensic Science Week, which we are celebrating this week. Right. And what do we want everybody to do out there, John?
1: First and foremost, just be safe out there. Have a great week.
0: Be safe.
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5: Good morning and welcome to another edition of Valley Watch. I'm Jody Ehler, the Civilian Public Information Officer from the Phoenix Fire Department. It is my pleasure to join you as always on this beautiful Sunday morning. And I can now say that honestly, it feels like, knock on wood, that the summer fever has mostly broken. It's still hot outside in the middle of the day. We still urge you on behalf of the Phoenix Fire Department to take a hike, do it right, be safe, right? Take plenty of water, don't hike alone, make sure your cell phone is fully charged. Also, if you're going to be out on the weekends at the pool with your family, make sure everybody's staying properly hydrated and you're watching for any sort of indications of heat-related illness. All of those things still apply, but we can just take a quick moment to celebrate that it's not quite as hot as it had been for the previous 3+ months. So that makes everybody in just a little bit better of a mood. So does celebrating important things with the community, and it's something I want to talk about on today's edition of Valley Watch. We have a couple of important events coming up that involve the community. One just happened. It was hugely successful. I'm going to tell you about that in a moment. One is coming up in October. That's right, next week. We officially begin the month of October, which is somehow astounding to me. And both of them are a celebration of community partnerships. They're a celebration of the city of Phoenix, the fire department, our collaborators within the city of Phoenix, making sure that the community has the resources and the opportunities to be safe and healthy and happy. And so always proud to be a small part of these events. And the first one I want to tell you about happened yesterday. It was a huge event. It went from 8 to noon. I'm sorry if you missed it, but there will be other opportunities in the future. We had the Car Seat Safety and Community Resources Fair at American Family Fields, which was done in partnership with several organizations, but primarily the Milwaukee Brewers, who have their spring training games at American Family Fields. There was opportunities for free spring training tickets courtesy of the Brewers. And the Phoenix Fire Department was there for a couple of reasons. Number one, we had our car seat safety check going on. Now, this week, we also just concluded National Child Passenger Safety Week. You know, there's a day for everything, and people kind of roll their eyes at it, right? There's like 4 National Donut Days. I haven't been able to figure out why there's so many. I'm not complaining, but I guess they're just that beloved. There's literally a day for anything you can think of. That's can induce some groans, but it's when it involves public safety and it involves an opportunity for us to raise awareness and bring some vital community resources, it's a great thing. And I know National Child Passenger Safety Week is kind of a mouthful, but that's what we just wrapped up and celebrated yesterday. The Phoenix Fire Department offers throughout the year car seat safety checks, and they do it throughout the valley, and it's very simple. If you have a child, or if you're transporting a child, I've been to many of these car seat safety checks, and it's not just parents, it's caregivers, it's grandparents, it's aunts, it's uncles, it's neighbors, it's babysitters. If you are going to have a child in your car and getting them from point A to point B, you need to make sure that the car seat is safely and properly installed. I am the father of 3 children. I have wrestled with more car seats than I care to admit. It's oddly frustrating at times to install a car seat properly. If you have never done it before, you know, there's this little gauge on the side of the car seat that tells you that the little ball has to be right perfectly center in the middle, which means sometimes you're stuffing towels on the bottom or making sure it's a lot. And it can be frustrating. Well, you can avoid that frustration by attending one of our car seat safety checks. And while yesterday's event is in the past, there will be and continue to be future opportunities through our community resource and education department, community risk education department, to have car seat safety checks throughout the year. And so, again, as I've gone to some of these events, it's always interesting to me because the people who are willing to ask for help with this are the ones that are just making out like bandits, to be honest. I mean, you don't have to go through the frustration or hassle or the doubts that often comes as a parent where you're like, I installed that car seat, but is it exactly right? Is it like 90%? Is that good enough? And then that parent guilt that can follow you because you might not think you did everything you could to keep your child safe. Well, these car seat safety checks are a vital public resource because we have trained car seat installation, basically technicians. Our Phoenix Fire Department firefighters go through classes to be certified so that they know exactly how to install these correctly every time. I've seen dads come in. It's hard sometimes for dads to admit that they can't do something for their kids, but I've seen dads roll through these. They're really easy. You pull up, there's usually shade provided. The fire department and firefighters come around, they ask some questions, they get the car seat installed, and they send you on your way. And I've seen grandparents again. I at some point in the, hopefully, you know, it's actually not that too distant future for me, it's far enough, I'll be a grandparent hopefully, and the first thing I would do is take this car seat to a fire department car seat safety check so I don't have to relive the frustration of installing car seats. And so, again, I just want to thank the Milwaukee Brewers, the American Family Fields, for hosting this car seat safety check and community resource event. It was really, really impressive to see the turnout and the support of Council District 5 for hosting this event. And again, encourage anybody that's got kids or is going to be transporting them in a car to check out those car seat safety checks. It's a simple thing, but I have talked to the firefighters who respond to emergency calls that involve parents or caregivers and children who have not been properly, you know, installed or are not properly in a car seat. And they're horror stories that as a parent will stick with you every time you put your kid in the car. So avoid any of that questioning or uncertainty. And you can take it to a community event like a car seat safety check. So again, thanks to the Brewers and American Family Fields for hosting that as part of that event. It wasn't just car seats. We also add, and this is another opportunity to let the people know that are listening about resources available to you throughout the city of Phoenix. At that community event was a public vaccination event. So you can come and again, these happen every month, several times a month, all over the city of Phoenix. And if you need a flu shot, if you need a vaccination or immunization, if you need one of those shots, adults and kids, the Phoenix Fire Department offers those all year long at a multitude of locations. And we encourage you to check that out on our website. So for any car seat safety check, for any public vaccination clinic, you can go to our website, phoenix.gov/fire. And there's a little tab that says community outreach. And you can find information for all of those events publicly there. And so I'd encourage you, again, it just makes life easier. We're proud to do it. We're proud to offer those services. And our mission with the Phoenix Fire Department is to keep our community as safe as possible. And both the car seat safety check and that we call it the baby shots clinic. It's, you know, a lot of it originated with putting an opportunity in front of parents to have their kids vaccinated. We go to you. We try to eliminate the barriers of preventing your family from being properly vaccinated. And so we go all over the city of Phoenix through our emergency medical service. Our EMS department handles that. So again, that was part of yesterday's event. So again, thanks to the Brewers for hosting. Another, that was in the past. Okay. And those opportunities will continue to happen in the future. You can go to the website to check it out. Something coming up in the not too distant future. In fact, about 2 weeks, less than 2 weeks, on October 4th through the 10th, it is National Fire Prevention Week. And one of the big sort of tentpole events of National Fire Prevention Week, which we started last year in partnership with our friends with the Public Works Department, is we're excited to announce once again that we will be offering a free battery drop-off event that'll happen on Thursday, October 8th from 2 to 6 p.m. at the Desert West Sports Complex in the Southwest parking lot. So there's going to be individuals from the Phoenix Public Works, from the Phoenix Fire Department. They will be there. and we'll take your lithium ion alkaline and button batteries. Unfortunately, we can't accept car, e-scooter, e-bike, or any lead acid batteries, but the beautiful part about this event is it keeps your household safe. It keeps your community safe, and you don't even need to get out of your car. We're going to have an opportunity next week on Valley Watch to learn more about this event and answer some frequently asked questions about battery disposal, do's and don'ts, what can more specifically you bring to this free battery drop-off event. Last year was a huge success. This was offered to the community for the first time last year, and there were cars for hours. I mean, it was nonstop. And I know, again, with a bunch of kids' toys and electronics around my house, those button batteries, those little disc batteries, those are incredibly dangerous in a number of ways, right? If you've got kids, it is incredibly dangerous if they're around and God forbid one of your kids ingests them. That's incredibly toxic. They're also dangerous to just have in a trash can or somewhere not properly disposed of because they can contribute to causing household fires. And so just, again, take advantage of an opportunity to just do the right thing, ease your mind, drive through our free battery drop-off event. Our friends at Carey Environmental Services will take care of all the disposal. And our friends at the Public Works Department have been largely spearheading this event, and we're so proud to partner with them. So again, that is coming up sooner than you know it, October 4th through the 10th, our free battery drop-off event. Stay tuned right here on Valley Watch next week for even more information. And if you want to check it out, you can also go to the phoenix.gov website to find more information on that. So again, a couple of huge community events that I want to make sure that are on your radar. Lastly, on this edition of Valley Watch, this may seem like a somber way to end what has been kind of a celebration of community events and resources, but it's not somber in a traditional sense. It's a very important, solemn, but respectful and celebration of one of our fallen firefighters. Last weekend, many members of the Phoenix Fire Department's executive leadership staff, including Fire Chief Mike Duran, were in Colorado Springs, Colorado for the annual IAFF National Fallen Firefighter Memorial. That national memorial is in Colorado Springs. And this year, the Fallen Firefighter Memorial was adding a new name to their list. For many of our listeners, this is a familiar name. He was a beloved part of the Phoenix Fire Department for a long time. Captain Anthony Mock was added to the memorial wall. And I wanted to take a moment and encourage our listeners of Valley Watch to go to our website. You can go to our social media channels. You can see a little bit of that ceremony. You can also, if you do a Google search of Captain Anthony Mock, some incredible tributes and videos from his memorial service that the Phoenix Fire Department Public Affairs Office produced. It's just such a powerful moment in the fire service. Obviously, when you lose a firefighter in a line of duty death, it's incredibly difficult for everybody involved. These ceremonies, these ways of honoring their legacy become so powerful and so important. And I would just encourage you to spend a few minutes to kind of dive into that a little bit. It's difficult, it's hard, it's emotional, but I think it's so important as it continuously contextualizes the risks our brave men and women in the fire department are willing to take every single day in order to keep you safe. And I think that perspective matters. I think that perspective is important to keep in mind as you go about your day-to-day life. And so if you have a few minutes, please check out that memorial tribute on our Instagram page or our social media channels. That'll do it for this edition of Valley Watch. Thank you, everybody, for being a part of it. Our thanks, as always, to our friends at Bonneville for hosting us. And as you are driving around this week, enjoying this newfound cool weather, if you hear sirens and you see flashing lights, please pull over to the right.
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9: Cats have lived alongside humans for thousands of years, but they've never completely left their wild side behind. Even the cat curled up on your couch has a lot in common with its ancestors roaming the savannah. Jonathan Lossis is an evolutionary biologist and a professor at Washington University in St. Louis. He's spent decades studying how cats became the animals we know today.
8: If you looked out your kitchen window and saw an African wildcat, you would not say, "What is that African wildcat doing in my backyard?" But rather you would say, "What a cool looking cat. I've never seen one quite like it." So they do look a lot like domestic cats, but they are different in some ways.
9: For example, one difference is how domestic cats meow much more than their wild relatives.
8: The domestic cat has changed its meow. It's more, it's shorter in duration and more higher pitched. Apparently, that's people, when you play them a meow of a domestic cat and a meow of an African wildcat, and you don't tell them which is which, people can definitely tell them apart, and they rate the domestic cat's meow much more pleasant to listen to.
9: Interestingly, wild colonies of cats don't really meow to each other very much.
8: It's a trait that has evolved during domestication. Moreover, any given cat will have several different meows, and they will use them in different contexts. And so they have evolved to be able to interact with us in ways that they can tell us, you know, I'm hungry, or I want to get out of this room, or whatever.
9: But zooming out, he argues that in general, these felines aren't all that different from the original African wildcat.
8: Whereas most domesticated species, like dogs or cattle or pigs, are very different from their ancestor. But cats aren't very different at all from wild cats. In fact, when they occur together, they will interbreed readily and produce kitten.
9: We can get a better picture of this evolution by traveling back thousands of years to the Fertile Crescent in the Middle East. This region is where African wild cats eventually became part of human society.
8: People often think that domestication is something that we do to other species, that we breed them and transform them. But in many cases, such as this, it was the cat that really took the lead. And the idea is this, that in the Fertile Crescent, that's where people first settled down and lived in villages instead of being mobile hunter-gatherers. And they built villages and they started farming. This is the start of agriculture. And as you know, farms during the good season, they grow as much food as they can, and then they store what's left over for the lean season. And so you can picture these villages with huts or buildings with lots of extra food lying around. Well, of course, that attracts mice and rats who see that as a great bounty. And so the rodent population explodes. And in turn, some of the African wildcats, the bolder ones who were willing to enter a village, took advantage of all these rodents.
9: In other words, this relationship didn't begin because people went out looking for wildcats to bring home. The cats showed up on their own, drawn to the rodents living around human settlements. And for both sides, it worked because it kept the rodents at bay. Eventually, locals took more of a liking to these cats and started putting out food and bedding, too.
8: And then again, the boldest cats would maybe enter the houses to take advantage of that. And those cats would have more kittens that would have the same behavioral traits. And then people would continue to be good to them. Perhaps the cats that entered the houses, they would start petting them because kittens are adorable. And the cats that would let themselves be touched would get more food. And we would go through this dance where cats increasingly evolved to adapt to living with us. And we, in turn, treated them better and better. And eventually, the African wildcat turned into the domestic cat.
9: Zoom in on Egypt about 3,500 years ago, and you can see how Egyptians loved cats. Paintings and inscriptions still found on tomb walls show how these animals became part of the Egyptian family. They ate meals from bowls underneath the dining room table, wore handmade collars, and came along on family outings.
8: And then a little bit later, cats became revered. That the ancient Egyptians had a whole bunch of gods that they worshipped. And these gods, each god had its own totem animal. And about 3,000 years ago, the predominant goddess, the number one goddess, if you will, was named Bastet. And she was usually pictured as a woman with the head of a cat. And as a result, cats were revered, and people, if their own pet cat died, they would shave their eyebrows, and it became an offense punishable by death to kill a cat, and so on.
9: However, Lossis says there was also a dark side to this admiration that was rooted in Egyptian sacrifice and testament.
8: When Egyptians went to temples to pray to their god, to pray to the goddess Bastet, or maybe to ask for some offering from the goddess, asking something she needs, Bastet, can you, whatever, they would take a votive offering, which people sometimes today do when they go to a religious place. But instead of a candle or something else, what they would take is a cat mummy. And this is horrible, so close your ears if you don't want to hear it. But what they would do in the temple grounds is they would breed lots and lots of cats and then kill them and make them into mummies that people would buy and take to the temple as a votive offering. So even though they revered cats in general, they often made these cat mummies by the thousands.
9: One upside is that because they were mummified and preserved, archaeologists can still use them to learn more about the ancient cats that lived thousands of years ago. A 2025 study published in the journal Science analyzed 87 ancient and modern cat genomes. The findings suggest domestic cats reached Europe about 2,000 years ago, later than researchers once thought, and spread more widely during the Roman Empire. And experts say that these ancient cats didn't look that much different from the cats we have today. Egyptian felines typically had spotted or striped coats and short, light-colored fur to withstand the heat. For all that's changed over thousands of years, the basic cat has stayed remarkably familiar. Their surroundings have changed a lot more than they have. Lossis doesn't know exactly what they'll look like far into the future, but he's pretty sure that they'll still be here.
8: Just as that first cat 30 million years ago gave rise to the great variety of cats today, I think the future will definitely have a diversity of cats, and most of them will have evolved from the domestic cat. So our cats today are the ancestors of the cats that will be around in the future.
9: To learn more about this topic and our guest, Jonathan Lossis, head to viewpointsradio.org. You can also check out his book, The Cat's Meow, How Cats Evolved from the Savannah to Your Sofa. 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Studio designed by Jay Silvers. I'm Gary Price.
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10: 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And in many ways, like that is really hard for me to do, seated meditation and being quiet. 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
2: Today, Yu is an MSF certified rider coach, motorcycle safety expert, and spokesperson for the Motorcycle Safety Foundation. 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Her commute was about 50 miles each way, and she got into riding because she wanted a more interesting way to make the trip.
10: I used to drive to work, and it just kind of sometimes got a little, you know, dull. And I was like, there must be a more fun way to commute to work and also realistically to save on fuel. So because I used to bicycle a lot when I lived in New York City, I was like, you know what? I think a motorcycle might be the way to do this. So I went ahead and took a class, the Motorcycle Safety Foundation.

0: provided just such a great feeling when I'm commuting. I really felt like part of the travel. I can smell different smells and feel the temperature changes, and it was really an active way to commute. I had so much fun with it that I just started incorporating motorcycles to more parts of my life.
1: 25 years later, she's built up her collection and now owns 16 motorcycles. She and her husband plan entire trips around different rides and have found a community along the way.
0: I have certainly found a lot of new friends through motorcycling. It's probably one of the most amazing things I realized is when you're out there riding on a motorcycle, like just on the road, my husband and I have pulled over to the side before just to like check our maps, make sure we're going the right way. Inevitably, we get one or two other people on motorcycles. They always pull up and say, "Hey, are you okay? Just checking in." I have not had that happen to me in a car, but motorcyclists, we do kind of have this unspoken community already. We're all out there on the roads. We are aware that there are risks out there, so we kind of feel like we have to look out for one another.
1: Part of what keeps her coming back is how different the road feels on two wheels. You're exposed to the crisp air, the smell of the ocean, and all of the sights and sounds around you. But that closeness to the road also means there's far less protection if something goes wrong. In 2024, the National Highway Traffic Safety Administration reported that more than 6,200 motorcyclists were killed in traffic crashes. That's 16% of all traffic deaths, even though motorcycles made up less than 1% of all vehicle miles traveled. That's one of the highest totals recorded since at least 1975.
0: You don't want to get hit. You don't want to get in a crash. Again, motorcyclists are just more exposed to the roads. Just like if you're a pedestrian or riding a bicycle, you just don't have the cage around you.
1: Even if you have zero interest in ever riding one, motorcycle safety still involves every driver or bicyclist on the road. Yu says one of the biggest problems is visibility.
0: One of the number one things we hear from drivers when they, do run into a motorcycle is, "I didn't see them." We always say, "Ride like you're invisible." So just don't assume other drivers see you. If you kind of ride with the mindset that a car is going to pull into your path, you'll naturally be more alert. You'll pay closer attention to what's happening around you. And also, a lot of times too, there's something called inattentional blindness. And that means that a person doesn't see what should be very clearly visible to them. So sometimes you might, as a motorcycle rider, look and say, "Oh, I made eye contact with the driver." But what you might not realize is they didn't actually make eye contact with you. They literally saw right through you and they saw the truck right next to you, but they didn't see you.
1: And this can be especially dangerous at intersections. The National Highway Traffic Safety Administration found that in 2024, there were more than 3,300 fatal two-vehicle crashes between a motorcycle and another vehicle. In almost half of these crashes, the other vehicle was turning left and failed to see the oncoming motorcycle. From the other side of the handlebars, Yu always assumes she hasn't been seen at all. After more than 2 decades of riding, she says she's developed what feels like a sixth sense for the small decisions drivers are about to make.
0: I've been riding since 2001, so over 20 years. I will say, and knock on wood, but I have not been in a crash, nor have I really had a near crash in all my years riding, and that's because I approach things with the safety mindset. I know road rage is something that happens no matter what type of vehicle you're in. And I just really try to avoid any of that because I'm on a motorcycle. And if it's between me and a car or me and a truck, we know who's gonna win. So if someone I know already, like when you ride motorcycles, you sometimes build this sixth sense, like, "Oh, I can already predict what that driver's gonna do." So anytime there's maybe about 40 feet between me and the car in front of me, I'm like, I'm pretty sure someone's gonna pull up and cut in front of me. And when they do, whether they use their signals or not, I just let them do it because, again, it's not saving me a whole, like, it's not gonna save me an hour of time if I get in front of that person.
1: And if you're biking or driving near a motorcycle, being predictable helps too. Always signal early, check blind spots, and don't make the ride

0: or guess where you're headed.
1: Another misconception, too, is that motorcycles are small, so they don't need as much room. Well, they are allowed and do take up a whole lane. And also, motorcycles, they may be smaller than a car's, but the rider still needs room to sometimes maneuver safely. You know, we can't, there might be something on the road, on in your lane, like debris or something falls out. Like they'd have to get around that too. So motorcycles do need room. Keep a good sort of space cushion around them. You know, give them space.
0: For current and future motorcycle riders, the basic safety advice is straightforward. Get formal training. Wear a Department of Transportation compliant helmet. Invest in protective clothing. And always ride sober. The National Highway Traffic Safety Administration says that 40% of motorcycle riders who died in single vehicle crashes in 2024 were impaired by alcohol. And as we begin leaning into fall, keep a lookout for changing road conditions.
1: One thing for motorcyclists to really look out for too is like fallen leaves or grass clippings, because riding over those can really be as slippery as riding over ice. So we always encourage people to either try to avoid those if possible. If you are riding over leaves or anything slippery, you know, a lot of times you can just coast over it. So no quick actions. Don't brake really hard or quickly over it. Don't really throttle through it. Just kind of, you know, maintain your speed and coast through it.
0: For you, riding is both an adventure and a calming reset.
1: The word that pops into my head is possibility, because there's so many things I can do. But also, one of the things I love about riding is that, in a way, nothing bothers me. Like, I don't think about work troubles. I don't think about a fight I may have had, you know, with my mom. That can just sort of melt away, because I have to stay focused on my riding so I can make sure I'm safe and make sure everyone else is safe. So that's one of the things that it really just forces you to be mindful.
0: To learn more about motorcycle safety and our guest, Andrea Yu, you can visit msf-usa.org. 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I'm Marty Peterson.
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8: This is Viewpoints Explained. I'm Ebony McMorris. In Philadelphia, the Academy of Natural Sciences announced it's closing its public museum permanently at the end of this month due to budget cuts. It first opened in 1828 and is the country's oldest natural science research institution and museum. Before this year, the organization had reduced its operating hours and staff in order to trim costs. However, these cuts weren't enough. The Academy said that federal budget cuts and drops in overall visitors were two big drivers that led to this decision. Sadly, this closure in Philadelphia is part of a broader issue. Many museums across the country are struggling to keep afloat as operating costs rise and funding from both government and private donors fall. A 2025 survey of more than 500 museum directors by the American Alliance of Museums found that 55% were still seeing fewer visitors than in 2019. More so, about a third had also lost government grants of contracts following federal changes under the Trump administration. Two-thirds of these museums said that they're still struggling to recoup the lost funding. This matters because most museums don't survive on ticket sales alone. It's a combination of admissions, membership, donors, and foundations and government grants. When attendance is down, costs are up, and grant money disappears. There's not a ton of other options to fall back on. As a society, museums are important because they support school programs and independent learning at any age. They also help preserve artifacts and scientific collections and help bring awareness to conservation and preservation efforts. Right now, more museums are trying to adopt through new programs, partnerships, and fundraising. If you're able to, support your local museum this fall by planning a visit or signing up for membership. That's Viewpoints Explained for this week. I'm Ebony McMorris.
9: Welcome to Culture Crash, where we examine what's new and old in entertainment. The new movie Coyote vs. Acme is a Looney Tunes adventure that traveled as roundabout a road to release as any movie I can think of. The film, which began production in 2018, was shelved by Warner Brothers in 2023 for a tax write-off. This meant the movie, which was already finished, would never be seen publicly. After much outcry, the company in 2025 reversed course and allowed Ketchup Entertainment to pay a reported $50 million to acquire the finished film. Finally, in August 2026, Coyote vs. Acme was released into theaters, admittedly with much less fanfare and virtually no marketing. And the critical and public consensus both say that the movie is really good. The film blends animation and live-action filmmaking to tell the story of Wile E. Coyote, bringing the Acme Corporation to court after their products continue to gravely injure him and foil his pursuit of the Roadrunner. Starring Will Forte, Lana Condor, and John Cena, Coyote vs. Acme is a family-friendly courtroom comedy that had my theater laughing throughout its runtime. Typically, you'd expect a movie that was set to be erased from existence to feel incomplete or to be a total swing and a miss, but that is not the case here. Speculation abounds as to why Warner Brothers saw such little value in the title. What seems apparent to me is that with a proper Looney Tunes-sized marketing push, there's no reason to believe Coyote vs. Acme couldn't have been a hit. Instead, director Dave Green and company will have to settle for being grateful the movie is being seen at all. Fun, zany, and completely worth seeing, Coyote vs. Acme is now in theaters. I'm Evan Rook.
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18: I'm Ed Benkin. It is the third Sunday of the NFL season. The Bears will wait to play until tomorrow night when they host the Eagles without quarterback Caleb Williams. According to ESPN's Adam Schefter and the NFL Network's Ian Rappaport, Williams has a grade 2 hamstring injury, which doctors consider a 3 to 4 week recovery time. According to the NFL Network's Ian Rappaport, Rams defenseman Myles Garrett has been told he has a 6 week timeline in his recovery from a knee procedure. According to Adam Schefter, the Cowboys and Lions are among teams who have made calls to the Steelers about a trade possibility for cornerback Joey Porter Jr. Porter is expected to play today when the Steelers host the Bengals. According to ESPN's Adam Schefter, receiver Michael Pittman is also expected to play for Pittsburgh. In Buffalo, the Bills will host the Chargers. L.A. coach Jim Harbaugh talked about trying to fix the issues which have plagued his team over an 0-2 start.
19: We correct and... look for anything and everything we can to improve. That's working. That's working harder. That's working smarter. That's been done, being done, and will continue.
18: Bills receiver DJ Moore will be a game time decision, according to the NFL Network's Cameron Wolf, but fellow receiver Keon Coleman is expected to play. 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Baseball's regular season ends today. Two playoff spots up for grabs, including the AL West. Astros and Rangers are tied. Houston holds the tiebreaker. Arizona's a game behind Philadelphia for the final NL wildcard spot. The Phillies are in with a win over Tampa.
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3: It sure is. We are 3 hours, less than now, away from the kickoffs to the third Sunday of the NFL season. He's Gary Streisky. I'm Randy Scott. 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Listen, if you're in the Northeast, we hope you're driving safe. If you're out there on these ROADs right now, it's the Nor'easter will not let us go. We were out there. We made a little dunks run after SportsCenter AM.
4: And it was spitting. It sure was spitting.
3: Yeah, it was windy.
4: But hey, it was refreshing.
3: Yeah, like
4: I gotta say.
3: It was raining, but at least it was also windy.
4: It was gusty.
3: It was basically like throwing that rain in our faces.
4: Yeah, just straight up Mother Nature spitting.
3: That's it.
4: Or just figuratively.
3: Obviously.
4: Of course, but can't stop us because this is week three of this here program, right? Countdown to Kickoff, 10 to 1 p.m. Eastern time. And every single week, the boys get a little bit of a studio promotion.
3: We're in a big studio here, big boy today, Randy. We're in a varsity studio.
4: Palatial.
3: Which is interesting
4: because it took me until my senior year of high school to make varsity.
3: There you go.
4: But now here I am in my eighth year at ESPN, varsity studio.
3: Varsity radio studio on an NFL Sunday. And there's NFL news as we are presented here on Countdown to Kickoff with Randy and Gary by Progressive Insurance. News this morning. We had it on SportsCenter AM. There's an update here from Myles Garrett and from the Rams. If you thought maybe it was just going to be a quick little IL stand or IR stand, no, not so much. Now it's a 6-week timeline for the Rams superstar as he recovers from knee surgery. That is according to what sources told NFL Network's Ian Rappaport. The team's going to be cautious, as you might imagine. They give up so much to get him. They are now back to a 500 football team without him, trying to tread a little bit of water until they can be that defensive nightmare that I think we all expected coming into the season. And then news out of Chicago. Gary, you had a lot of things to say about Caleb Williams.
4: I just said he was a battler, and all of those reactions, of course, aided by the weather when they were carting him off. And if anybody's ever pulled a hamstring or gotten a paper cut or stubbed a toe, you know. I mean, life's on the line.
3: It is. That's exactly
4: You know what
3: right.
4: I mean? Life's on the line.
3: You ever cut yourself shaving?
4: No, well, that's something I haven't done because I haven't had to.
3: You'd be leaking.
4: Is that right?
3: Head injuries will leak on you. They will. But here's the thing about a hamstring issue. Sometimes it looks like an Achilles or it looks like a knee injury, as it did on Sunday. Wet track, slippery track against the Vikings. Instead, the news today, again, according to Ian Rappaport and Adam Schefter, Chicago Bears quarterback Caleb Williams has a grade 2 hamstring injury that doctors consider a 3 to 4 week injury. So that is the timetable. That at least tells me that he's not going on IR because IR is a guaranteed 4 weeks. If they're looking at a 3 week timeline, trying to hustle him back, because as it stands now, you're going to throw Tyson Bagent at the Eagles on Monday Night Football on ESPN and ESPN Radio. And the thing there with Bagent is he's in concussion protocol right now.
4: Yeah, it's not getting late too early for these Bears, but with a team that had massive expectations to start the season. You hate this. We hate to really see collectively all of the big name players going down early with injuries, a lot of lower body stuff as well, although Bagent in concussion protocol. Real quick, can we go back to the Myles Garrett implications?
3: Yeah.
4: I don't think it's a big deal at all. They didn't have him before this season, right? We knew that they were going to be a wagon whether they had him or not. Aaron Donald will be back. As long as the offense can continue scoring points, I think the Rams are in a good spot.
3: I mean, yeah, I would say yes and no, right? Because you're still without Puka Nacua.
4: Sure.
3: You're going to rely on Devontae Adams, who missed time last season with some soft tissue stuff.
4: Massive.
3: But he had a huge game last week. And they can still run the ball with Kyren Williams. Yep. They can run the ball with Blake Corum. Matthew Stafford is the maestro of that orchestra. But defensively, what do we always say? There's net.
4: Yep.
3: So coming into the season, Myles Garrett, cool, but that they had Jared Verse. And now they don't have Jared Verse.
4: Sure.
3: So are you plus one overall because you got Aaron Donald, or you're back to neutral because the head count says you have Aaron Donald, who's only back because he wanted to play with Myles Garrett? You're a better football team with the best interior or exterior defensive lineman in football, sure. You just got to. It's a tough division, man. I mean, Seattle looks like a world beater. Arizona's frisky.
4: Donald's back.
3: San Francisco's healthy.
4: Come on.
3: Which is incredible.
4: Sure.
3: So you're the team that's got the injury bug. You just can't afford to fall behind early. That's all.
4: Correct.
3: And already you're down one division game.
4: And then as it relates, going back to the Chicago Bears, the whole Ben Johnson, we're coming for the scoring record. God, that lasted just a week.
3: That's it. And you know, because even with a healthy Caleb, they were sitting on 3 points at that point in the second half.
4: Yeah, I mean, that was, I mean, we talked about that leading up to
3: it last week.
4: The Vikings defense, Brian Flores is going to scheme some stuff up, finally gets one over on Ben Johnson, who had his number historically. But yeah, the offense left a lot to be desired for sure.
3: We are everywhere across the National Football League for week 3. We're going to take you to NFL stadiums around the country. 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
5: 45-28, first and goal at the 1.5. Two back set. The triple eye. Harper will probably bounce out of it. He does to the left. Dipri, the fullback. Turn, handed off the ball. Runs left into the end zone. Touchdown, Jaden Ball. Hello, Heisman voters. Jaden Ball makes a third house call today.
3: That is Sean Kelly from Learfield Radio. It's Gary Strisky. It's Randy Scott. It's Countdown to Kickoff on ESPN Radio and the ESPN app. Got to show a little bit of love to the college game. There was so much to get to yesterday. You heard Jaden Ball there go absolutely nuclear on Ole Miss. Jaden Ball rushing for 3 touchdowns. Jaden Ball going over 100 yards. Again, he's got 5 straight games with 100 yards and a touchdown. Derrick Henry was the last running back in the SEC to do it. It was 2015 when Derrick Henry won the Heisman. And that's significant because we saw a couple of Heisman differentiating games yesterday. One of them, Jaden Ball, in a positive direction.
4: Yeah.
3: He came into that matchup with Ole Miss, one that Florida absolutely ran away with. Mm-hmm. He came in at 60-1 at DraftKings Sportsbook to win the Heisman Trophy. He left by the time the final gun went off 16-1.
4: Yeah.
3: Okay. But the true leader right now, the shortest odds, the favorite right now is Jeremiah Smith after his 200-plus yard performance and 4 touchdown performance in another conference game where Ohio State did whatever they wanted to Illinois.
4: It's been a quarterback award in recent memory, quarterback heavy, but the position players that we've seen emerge, let's not forget Kamario Taylor, too, the 19-year-old spinning it from Mississippi State. I know he kind of went up the leaderboard. Malachi Toney had another massive game. Darian Mensah had another great game. Jaden Ball in Florida look awesome. I watched that thing from start to finish. They hung up 52 on Ole Miss, and call it what you want, maybe a letdown game after all of the high stakes and high emotions from last week when they beat LSU and Lane Kiffin's return. But everything about Florida, and there was so many references and comparisons to, we're not calling it a Spurrier-led team. We're not calling it an Urban Meyer-esque team for many reasons. But this Florida team is exciting. They're putting butts in seats. They're hanging up points.
3: Oh, yeah.
4: And they got the swamp feeling like a really, really dangerous place again.
3: It was loud. It was loud. It was rocking. If you want to find a nit to pick about Florida,
4: it's just
3: that they're a little one-dimensional when it comes to their offense. But when you can go for 300 yards a game, they're averaging 300 rushing yards per game. And it was 142 for Ball. It was 126 for Duke Clark.
4: 12 touches.
3: Duke Clark, 12 touches, 126 yards. Aaron Filo doesn't have to do much.
4: He doesn't have to be a world
3: as the quarterback. And they still put up 52 points.
4: Yeah, that's nasty.
3: It's incredible. On an Ole Miss team that can score with you, with Trinidad Chambliss, who still might be the best quarterback in college football, but at least for a Saturday, at least for a week, Ole Miss comes back to the pack. Florida has reestablished itself, as you said. And then there's what's going on in the Big Ten, where USC and Oregon got real chippy, and for good reason, in my opinion, for good reason.
4: You got to defend your boy there.
3: Dante Moore, for those who haven't seen it, Dante Moore, Oregon quarterback, going to play on Sundays next year, probably could have played on Sundays this season, came back to Oregon, preseason national title pick for a lot of people who know a lot of Ball, and Oregon's kind of come out of the gates kind of flat, but Dante Moore's been putting up numbers. Moore scrambled yesterday at the Coliseum against USC, ranked matchup, and he's in a slide. He is giving himself up, and he gets absolutely drilled, shoulder to the head. The head snaps back. It was Trojans linebacker Desmond Stevens II. He's sliding, and even when you slow the clip down, you see his head hit the ground so fast.
4: The recoil off of the helmet off of the head was pretty, pretty intense, and then he goes into that fencing position. Yeah. And this is not accusatory, but you see what happens on Twitter, and people are saying that Desmond Stevens was then mocking the fencing position with his arms up. And then at that point, and it carried into the tunnels at the Coliseum after Oregon ultimately won the game, which I generally like seeing, like teams actually dislike each other and sticking up for their boys.
3: And you got your teammates back.
4: It poured into the tunnels. But Desmond Stevens, he was ejected from the game. Dante Moore was taken to L.A. General County Hospital where, you know, he was awake. He was conscious. He did have feeling in all limbs and extremities. But obviously, you take a look at that hit and you're saying, all right, he's going to miss a game. He is going to miss some time their next game against an undefeated UCLA team. But not for nothing. That was a must win. That was an elimination game for Oregon.
3: It was.
4: They were 2-1 going into that. Yeah. They had just lost to an Oklahoma State team. And had Oregon lost this game, they're 2-2 on the season. USC remains undefeated, but Oregon's out of the playoff picture, especially with the oncomers coming in.
3: I want to hear from Oregon head coach Dan Lanning, because it's not necessarily big picture at all. It's talking about the hit, mm-hmm. and he uses the word disgusting to describe the hit on his quarterback.
6: You know, I didn't see any of that. And if that's the way somebody else was operating, it's really disappointing. That he, in that moment, for me, I challenged myself to focus on the moment and the things that I can control. Their team has absolutely nothing to do with what I have to do and what we have to do. So we try to have a singular focus. Our guys respect the game. I don't think you'd ever see that from our players. I don't think you'd ever see that from our coaches. And again, I don't think that's necessarily an indictment on Coach Riley, because I can't speak to what I didn't see. And I know he was quick to, you know, voice his concern, you know, for our players, so I appreciate that from him. But it's a disgusting play. You know, you don't want to see it happen. It's disappointing that it happened. And, you know, I'm praying that our players healthy, and I'm praying that their player can learn from that situation. It's just not a moment you want to be a part of.
3: All right, they did have Dylan Raiola. Remember him from Nebraska?
4: Yeah, 2-year starter in Nebraska.
3: Played really well in relief. Raiola said after the game, seeing him like that shook the whole team. But at the same time, we knew that it was our brother and we were going to fight for him. And the Ducks did get that win. Busy day in college football. Packed day. There is a packed NFL slate to get to. It's week 3. It's the third Sunday of the NFL season. And Super Bowl champion Sam Darnold is going to come back today. Can the champion Seahawks stay undefeated as they head to the East Coast to take on Washington? So it's the state of Washington against Washington, D.C. He's Gary Streisky. I'm Randy Scott. 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

0: 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He is Gary Streisky. I am Randy Scott. 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
1: Yeah.
0: All the relevant NFL.
1: That's us.
0: Football shows, college football
1: all
0: shows.
1: All the highlights. Some people accused you of rapping this morning. You said a singular bar.
0: I said one bar.
1: You rhymed.
0: I don't even know what it was.
1: You rhymed Van D's with something.
0: Van D's with TDs because he scored
1: TDs,
0: a touchdown.
1: Touchdowns.
0: I
1: want to make that one abundantly clear.
0: Just enunciation's important.
1: It is.
0: You and I both found that.
1: It's important. Those are some of the notes that we get from our producer sometimes.
0: That's true.
1: Enunciation.
0: I want to shift gears here for a second if I could.
1: You don't know how to drive a manual transmission.
0: Shift gears. Well, you call it millennial anti-theft.
1: It is millennial
0: or Gen anti-theft. Z anti-theft.
1: Raise your hand if you're listening anywhere at home if you don't know how to drive a manual transmission.
0: If you don't know,
1: I had my arm up too early. Wow, everybody in the booth also knows how to drive a manual transmission.
0: Hey, man, you know how to drive? Javonte, you know how to drive a manual?
1: Javonte, are you guys lying to me? This is friend zone.
2: I have no clue how to drive it.
3: I can figure it out.
1: He puts it in neutral and hope he's on a hill.
0: He goes, I can figure it out. That transmission's already like
1: That's how my dad made me figure it out. Took me in one of the busiest intersections in my town, Thornton, Colorado.
0: No.
1: I had a 6-speed Mustang and he goes, go.
0: No way.
1: And it was a left turn into the intersection.
0: Oh, buddy.
1: That's how I learned how to drive a manual transmission.
0: You had to be fast with it.
1: Buddy. Oh. Well, it was a Mustang, so obviously.
0: Obviously. What year was the Mustang at the time?
1: 1999.
0: 1999?
1: 75th anniversary.
0: You guys had some money. That's fine. Yeah. No, that's good. I want to get to something as we go back to week 3 of the NFL season, which, by the way, kicks off, let's see, 1 p.m. Eastern time, 2 hours, 40 minutes from now. 2 hours. 40 minutes from now in the nation's capital, or Maryland, adjacent. It's the Commanders and the Seahawks. I want to get something near and dear to your heart, Gary, the Commies. So, Washington, comrade, they lose. They lose Jaden Daniels. Jaden Daniels, this week, the word out of from Dan Quinn, head coach, is that he's not Jaden Daniels, going to be placed on IR. And we all saw the elbow.
1: Yeah.
0: We all saw that thing slide out of position.
1: Yeah, it was tough to watch.
0: Like a pack of Rolos.
1: But he is... Okay, hold on.
0: Which are delicious, by the way.
1: Hold on. You ever tried them frozen?
0: Yes.
1: And then you put them in bananas?
0: Nope. I'm out on bananas. Keep going.
1: Stop it. Anyway, the elbow looked grotesque. Last play of the first half. Everybody has seen it. But that is certainly news to me. Is it an indictment on how they feel about Marcus Mariota, the backup quarterback? Or is it a, hey, we need our starting quarterback out there as quick as possible, because we are 0-2, staring down 0-3 with the Super Bowl champions who are getting their starting quarterback back. That butt feeling and looking right for Sam Darnold. It's a glute, but I'm not here trying to objectify Sam Darnold. You know,
0: I'll say this, man. Jaden Daniels doesn't play defense.
1: Yeah.
0: That's where they need help.
1: Yeah.
0: That's where Washington needs help. Offensively, with Jaden Daniels, you know, in Dallas taking on the Cowboys, he looked great. Mm-hmm. He looked great, but it was only for a half. But it was Terry McMillan. It was, you know, Scary Terry. It was Stephon Diggs. Everything was starting to come together, but they weren't stopping Dallas. They're not going to stop Seattle today. I would say that even if Drew Locke was getting the start. But to your point, it is Sam Darnold, and no matter who is under center or back of center, they find JSN. Jackson Smith and Jigba is the straw that stirs the drink, which is important because they're still figuring out the backfield. You know, Jadarian Price in and out of the lineup. They're not sure. Yeah. Emmett Wilson stealing goal line carries. Helani's been in and out of the lineup. All this is Zach Charbonnet's recovering from surgery. So they're a one-dimensional offensive team. It doesn't matter when the defense is that good, and it doesn't matter with the one aspect on offense is JSN.
1: So are you trying to say that they don't need Sam Darnold to rush this thing back and give the keys to Drew Locke?
0: I'm saying they don't need him to rush back. I'm saying like you want to have a little bit of like an Apple Air tag on those keys if you toss them to Drew Locke.
1: Yeah.
0: Not that he'll run away with it, but you want to get your car back.
1: You want to be able to track down those keys and take them back when you want.
0: Who was he listening to when he was lip syncing on the sideline, Drew Locke?
1: Oh, gosh.
0: The Fetty Wap?
1: Was it Fetty Wap?
0: I can't remember. But that's an iconic iconic video, but it means he's a little dangerous. You know what I'm saying?
1: Sometimes
0: it means
1: you want your quarterback to be dangerous.
0: You do want your...
1: He wears an invisible backpack.
0: Remember last week we were sitting here talking about Baker Mayfield? We were like, he looks dangerous today.
1: He looks like he moves weight.
0: Baker Mayfield walked
1: into the studio like he moved weight.
0: Gave the Browns. Yeah,
1: he let that happen.
0: It's frustrating. I want to move on because Sam Darnold comes back. Kyler Murray coming back today as well. Murray back for the Vikings, cleared concussion protocol. The Vikings more than treaded water without him. They beat the Bears last week. The Carson Wentz experience really came down to earth in that wind and rain in Chicago, but they got out with a divisional win. They're now 2-0 in the division out of the gates, and Kyler Murray's played 3 drives.
1: What are we expecting from the Minnesota Vikings? this season with Kyler Murray. We're expecting them to be in a playoff position, right? They've let the ship sail.
0: Were you expecting them to be a playoff team?
1: They were 2 years ago. Heck, they won the division two years ago.
0: Yeah, but that was with a grown-up size quarterback.
1: Okay, but what not quite grown-up size quarterback, but he plays with a big heart and a bigger arm.
0: Fun size.
1: And honestly, a really large helmet.
0: A very large helmet.
1: A really large helmet, but I don't know if it's just a regular helmet with a proportional, you know.
0: So here's the thing about Kyler. What I was encouraged by in preseason, in workouts, some of the videos, some of the hype, I like that Jay Jett had a functional quarterback.
1: Yeah,
0: I did. Carson Wentz threw to him in that win over Green Bay. It was a little tougher to come by in the wind and the rain in Chicago. Say what you want about Kyler, but he's got an arm. He'll spin it. And they're down in Tampa today. Weather conditions not expected to be all that adverse. Neither is the Bucs defense. The Bucs defense made Deshaun Watson look great last week.
1: Yeah, which is a departure of what you think of when you immediately think of the Tampa Bay Buccaneers. And they pretty much built that entire franchise off being the Tampa 2 defense and yada, yada, yada. At any rate, so what I'm hearing Randy Scott say on this September 27th, 10:30 a.m. Eastern time on Countdown to Kickoff is wide receiver, more of an integral and important position than running back in today's NFL. Jaxon Smith-Njigba being the focal point of the Seahawks offense. And then if you have Jay Jetta, listen, I'm not disagreeing with you. And then you got Jay Jetta, who I think is the second best receiver in the National Football League. You got two of those guys.
0: Behind, you said Ladd McConkey was number one? Is that what you said?
1: Well, I'm trying to diversify the portfolio.
0: Understood.
1: Is what I'm trying to do.
0: Understood. I'm not saying
1: behind Jamar Chase.
0: I'm not devaluing the running back position. I'm saying on these teams where the running back picture, you know, there's no Derrick Henry. There's no Jonathan Taylor.
1: Yeah.
0: There's no Kenneth Walker. It's sort of a by committee approach. Now, Aaron Jones acquitted himself really nicely last week without Jordan Mason. We'll see what the split is today against Tampa. But it's sort of the figuring it out, you know, force against the very movable object in the Bucs defense. And so they've got time to figure it out. And I agree with you on Justin Jefferson. I just want to see our guy happy.
1: Me too.
0: Does he know he's our guy? No.
1: He probably does.
0: Not yet, but he should assume it.
1: He probably does. Dear Lord, please give me that swagger. When he was on Wide Receiver 1 on Netflix, hilarious. That game's on our air, by the way. That was one of his prayers at night. He prayed
0: to the Lord.
1: Prince of Peace.
0: He prayed to
1: the King of Kings.
0: Yeah, to the King of Kings.
1: The carpenter
0: from Nazareth.
1: Wealth, health, prosperity, but also swagger. Please. He said, "Dear Lord, give me that swagger."
0: Amen.
1: So ever since then, yeah. That's my guy.
0: That's what he's had.
1: That's my guy.
0: But can you imagine? So Kyler,
1: I don't think he lives in the condo anymore, though.
0: It was not that long ago where Kyler was cooking with DeAndre Hopkins. If he can recapture some of that with Jay Jetta, it would be incredible. It would open things up and make this really interesting in that division where the Lions defense is brutal.
1: Hey, real quick.
0: Bears defense, brutal.
1: Just off the off-ramp, cooking with him. And maybe Kyler Murray wasn't the problem in the desert.
0: Maybe.
1: Marvin Harrison Jr.
0: Maybe. Tune in for Football Sunday action as the Tampa Bay Buccaneers host the Minnesota Vikings. 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

0: I'm Ed Mankin. It is week three of the NFL season, and nine games are set at the early window for Sunday, but there is news off the field. The Bears will wait to play tomorrow night when they take on the Eagles without Caleb Williams. According to ESPN's Adam Schefter and the NFL Network's Ian Rappaport, Williams has a grade two hamstring injury. The timeline for that injury for return is 3 to 4 weeks. According to the NFL Network's Ian Rappaport, Rams defensive end Myles Garrett has been given a six-week timeline in his recovery from a knee injury. Among the nine early games today are the Seahawks and Commanders in Washington. Sam Darnold is expected to be back at quarterback for Seattle. He talked about his approach coming off his injury.
1: Yeah, I think just mentally having confidence in my body, being able to go out there and, you know, if I need to take off, feeling good about sliding and just doing all the football things, worrying about playing football, not worrying about the hip at all. Just going out there playing football, playing fast.
0: Also today, the Bengals visit the Steelers, and according to ESPN's Adam Schefter, receiver Michael Pittman is expected to play for Pittsburgh despite dealing with a foot injury. According to ESPN's Jeremy Fowler, Colts cornerback Charvarius Ward is expected to go today against the Texans. He has been questionable with a groin injury. Coming up on NFL Sunday on ESPN Radio, we've got the Dolphins and the Chiefs from Miami, followed by the Buccaneers hosting the Vikings. Our coverage gets underway at noon Eastern. In baseball, two playoff spots remain in the AL West. The Astros and Rangers are tied, with Houston holding the tiebreaker. Houston plays the A's while Texas plays Minnesota. In the last NL wildcard race, Arizona's a game back of Philadelphia. The Phillies get in with a win over the Rays.
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5: James Cook right behind Allen under center. First and goal from the one. They push it over the left side, and he looks to be over the goal line. He is. Josh Allen in for a one-yard touchdown run, and the Bills are on the board first in the debut regular season game here at Highmark.
6: Shout out 97 Rock there in Western New York. Countdown to Kickoff with Randy and Gary on ESPN Radio, the ESPN app, Sirius XM Channel 80, as well as TuneIn. He is Gary Streisky. I'm Randy Scott. Sal Pelantonio joining us from Orchard Park, New York, ahead of the Chargers and Bills. And certainly, Sal Pal, that soundbite would indicate it. Also, all of the game film would indicate that Joe Brady is off to a tremendous start as sort of the maestro of this offensive orchestra out there with the Bills. I'm wondering what you've seen, what you've heard in the lead up to this game about the relationship between Josh Allen and his new head coach, Joe Brady.
7: I would give it one word, Randy, and that would be simpatico. I mean, the two of these guys are on the same page. We're testing the emergency management system here at the stadium. You can probably hear it.
6: Oh, no.
7: Since I came on with you guys, yeah. in studying the film for the NFL matchup show, the one thing that we really impressed with Josh Allen, we all know about the Josh Allen experience, is that you can see that Joe Brady is putting into the offensive passing system some easy reads and easy throws for Josh Allen so that he doesn't have to hold on to the ball for very long. It's hot, ball out, on time and on target. And that has really enhanced Josh Allen's ability as a passer just in this first two games. It's been really remarkable.
8: Oh, cool. So Josh Allen's getting better. He's getting scarier, according to Zappa.
7: I put everybody else on notice in the National Football League. He's getting better. There's no question about it.
8: What's the level of concern that you're hearing, Sapal? This is Gary Streisky, by the way. Randy and I just came over from doing SportsCenter. Now we just pop on these microphones. What about the Chargers? Such high expectations heading into this year. It's still early, but man, Justin Herbert under the microscope getting his fair share of criticism, and the Chargers just not looking like a Harbaugh-led team.
7: Yeah, as Yogi Berra used to say about right field at Yankee Stadium, it gets late early out there. So these guys can't start 0-3. You know the numbers. You've had them on SportsCenter, Gary. When you go 0-3 since 1970, you have a 4% chance of making the playoffs. There was so much expectation around this football team. I think the number one disappointment has to be the offense of Mike McDaniel and the fact that they can't run the ball. Mike McDaniel was brought over into this team by Jim Harbaugh to run the football better, more efficiently, more productively. That's why he's here as a first-year offensive coordinator. It just hasn't happened, and mostly it's due to the reshuffling of the offensive line because of injuries. They can't get anything going. First contact is 1.9 yards into the run. That's not good. It's the lowest number in the National Football League. So, you know, guys are on top of it. There's penetration in the running game. They're not getting any push on their offensive line. And as a result, Justin Herbert has been under duress a lot. He has been not sacked a lot, but pressured 49 times, which is second most in the National Football League. And when you're pressured that much as a quarterback, it's hard to get anything going. But, and there's always a but. And the big but is the Bills' defense has been boom or bust. The new defensive coordinator, Jim Leonard, has admitted as much. They've had a lot of missed assignments, a lot of miscommunication. They're giving up 31 points a game in the first 2 weeks. Gave up 6 touchdown passes, the most in the AFC. So I anticipate in this particular matchup that Mike McDaniel will just go uber aggressive on the Bills. Try to get something downfield to shake loose the running game a little bit against the Bills' defense because the Bills are susceptible to giving up the big play.
6: We're talking with Sal Palantonio, our ESPN national correspondent, host of NFL Matchup. He's referenced that show. Remains a tremendous program. It's on ESPN2. It's also on ESPN+. We see it in our show prep, Sal Pal. We got it on you and Cosell, and I'm losing track of the third member of the show. He's kind of
8: D. Butler.
6: Is it D. Butler over the last couple seasons? Okay, I remember previous iterations. I've watched this thing for so long, but when you look at the matchup that's going to decide today, does it come down to inability to predict Justin Herbert, or are the weapons just is Herbert, is Mike McDaniel, are they so outgunned, outmanned in the weapon department that it's, if they get in a track meet, Sal Powell, it's going to be Buffalo's one lopsided advantage.
7: Well, the Bills are going to score. There's no question about it. This offense is now multidimensional. I mean, we're going to watch, of course, whether Keon Coleman is going to play, is expected to play. He's got an ankle injury, but he's looking like he's going to go. DJ Moore, he's got a shoulder injury. Their other big wide receiver, he's going to push himself hard to play. But, you know, Allen's got Dalton Kincaid, and they've got James Cook, and they've got a very good offensive line. So the Bills are going to score. The question is, can the Chargers score in this game? That's the number one issue. Yeah. Can they score, and how will they score? Will they challenge the Bills downfield? If I'm looking at the one matchup here, it's got to be the tight end, Charlie Kolar, and another tight end, Aronde Gadsden. And whether or not they can be effective in occupying the safeties of the Bills in the middle of the field so they can take some shots down the field. Remember, Lack McCaughey has caught 8 of his 10 balls thrown to him this year. So he's also very productive. If they can give Justin Herbert just a click of time, Randy, just a click, you know, extra, you know, 1 Mississippi, 2 Mississippi, 3 Mississippi, and then the ball can come out and they can get a big play. By the way, how about this little nugget for you guys? Bet you didn't have this on SportsCenter. Justin Herbert's new tight end is his brother, Patrick, who was elevated from the practice squad.
6: What?
7: Yes, and Patrick Herbert has never caught a pass in a competitive game from his brother. And if he does catch a pass from his brother, it'll be the first time since, you ready for this? Since Grange threw to his brother in the Chicago Bears in the 1920s.
8: Okay. Yes, Sal Pal, you're right. We weren't going to have that one.
6: We didn't have that one.
8: Only Sal Palantonio can come up with a nugget
7: Red
8: like that ahead of this.
7: Red Grange. Red, yeah. Grange. Now, I got a lot of gray hair, but I was not around during that. I'm not that old, guys, okay?
6: No.
8: Come on. That's awesome. Yeah, you're right. They're going to have to score with them. The Bills, 36 points in a week one win at Houston, and then 41 points week two against the Lions. Hey, Sal Pal, how's the new barn out there in Buffalo? And I know that you're already inside the barn. How many times did you have to get stopped, or were you stopped to for people to say, yo, Sal Pal, let me get a pick?
7: No, it's not like Strusky and Randy Scott. It's not like that. I don't have that kind of firepower. By the way, you know, it's fabulous. So we just went out in the parking lot to shoot a parking lot shot, which, you know, I like to do for Sunday NFL Countdown. I love the Bills fans. You know, it's about time they got themselves a Super Bowl appearance at the very least. And this team is set up to do that if they can tighten up this defense. You know why, Randy? Because, yeah, okay, you can win one and two games, but can you go to Kansas City if you have to, or to Cincinnati if you have to, or to Baltimore if you have to in January with this defense and win a football game, or Denver? So they got to tighten up things on the back end of this defense. And I just got to say, you know, when me and the wife were sitting around the kitchen table having our Raisin Bran and blueberries in the morning, and we were watching you two guys, it brings a lot of joy to my life. You guys are so great on TV.
9: That is nice to see. Oh, Sal Pal, thank you. What's your better half's first name so we can shout you guys out?
7: Oh, we've been married 47 years, brother. You just got married, Gary.
8: That's amazing. Well, yeah, we're 2 months in, Sal Pal.
7: we're college sweethearts. Her name is Lynn, and we try to spend as much time together. But, you know, there's always SportsCenter on in the background. You know, you got to support the family.
9: Let's go. Sal Pal, thank you. And shout out to Lynn as well, who shares you with us for months on end through the NFL season. We appreciate the insight as always. And listen, I mean, I think we're going to see a better performance, a desperate performance from the Chargers today. We'll see if it leads to the first win of their season. Sal Pal, thank you.
7: Okay, and Gary, as we like to say in my neighborhood, mazel tov on getting married, brother.
8: Man, much appreciated, Sal Pal.
9: Sal Palantonio, again, you can see that NFL matchup show. It really is outstanding. It's on ESPN2. It's on demand on ESPN Plus as well. Coming up, the Bills beat the Lions last Thursday. Blew the doors off of them. Can Detroit get right specifically on defense against a different AFC East opponent today? Plus, a playoff caliber matchup down in Jacksonville where the AFC champs are in for a fight today against the Jags. He's Gary Streisky. I'm Randy Scott. It's Countdown to Kickoff on ESPN Radio and the ESPN app.
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0: A little more than 2 hours away from kickoff here on the East Coast to the 1 p.m. Eastern time slates. The third Sunday of the NFL season. We're glad you're spending part of it with us on Countdown to Kickoff with Randy and Gary on ESPN Radio, the ESPN app, Sirius XM Channel 80, and TuneIn. 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You ever go to a Dolphins like show at like a SeaWorld or like an aquatic park?
1: Yes, I have been. I have been to a Dolphins show.
0: You know, they're like the first three rows or like the splash zone. Yeah, and you got to be careful.
1: Yeah.
0: Today, you don't want to be the first three rows because of it. It's going to be a bloodbath.
1: Yeah.
0: Yeah, because the Chiefs are going to destroy the Dolphins, dude. They're going to destroy the Dolphins.
1: I'm pretty sure it's a protected species. You can't just do that to them.
0: I meant in a figurative sense,
1: okay,
0: not a literal sense, but okay, I made it literal by talking about the splash zone.
1: Yeah, exactly, because you recently went to SeaWorld. You sat in the splash zone. You went to by yourself.
0: I went with my kids. I did go with my kids, and they loved it, and the water is so cold, and it's there's so much water.
1: Yeah.
0: And guess who doesn't care about your cellular telephonic device? Yeah. Whatever the killer whale's name is. It's not Shamu anymore.
1: Well, RIP.
0: It's not.
1: Obviously.
0: Sure. Yes.
1: Come on.
0: Yes.
1: I believe.
0: Okay. We're going to move on.
1: You're the one who brought
0: us. I honestly brought us to these shores. I did.
1: There it is.
0: Do you know him?
1: There it is.
0: Do you know Snowflake?
1: Yeah.
0: Do you call him on the phone? Jets, Lions. Not going to be a bloodbath today. As a matter of fact, I think it's going to be a track meet. And I'm going to tell you why.
1: Please go ahead.
0: You have some strong opinions on the Lions defensive coordinator.
1: I just said that I want to know more about his defensive schemes than his favorite restaurants in Miami.
0: He's a foodie.
1: You know what I mean?
0: Yeah, he's just a foodie, dude.
1: And that's exactly what every fan of a football team wants their defensive coordinator to be. Just out and about, gallivanting around town,
0: letting
1: you know what meal, what new restaurant popped up that he would highly recommend. You know what I'm saying?
0: I know exactly.
1: Kelvin Shepard, though, got the vote of confidence Dan Campbell after... Dan Campbell was faced with some questions. Back-to-back 30-point performances and a defense that just looks wind.
0: They're way too generous.
1: You just blow them over.
0: And listen, you know who handles wind? Well, Jets. And the Jets are in town.
1: Correct.
0: Now, you're inside today.
1: You are inside.
0: You're back home.
1: Against old ball coach.
0: Against?
1: Old defensive coordinator Aaron Glenn, who had these Detroit Lions looking like the best team in the NFC, and they were. They played an NFC championship game, but two, three seasons ago, and now the defense is ranked 31st in the league.
0: To that point, here is Harry Douglas. On

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1: Oh.
2: The window has closed on the Detroit Lions.
0: Oh, okay.
2: And you heard Dan Campbell talk about it after that NFC championship loss to the San Francisco 49ers. He said, I told my group in the locker room, it's not a guarantee we're going to be back here. So you had to capitalize on that moment when it arose. Every year is different. They've been plagued by the injury bug.
0: Oh, yeah.
2: Ever since that moment. And even that season, they had a ton of injuries.
0: I like that host that he was with.
1: Yeah.
0: I love Freddie Coleman.
1: I like how they kept him quiet.
0: Filling in for Freddie. Yeah. He did a pretty good job.
3: Oh, yeah?
0: Harry Douglas isn't wrong. Jared Goff can continue to run that offense efficiently. Jahmyr Gibbs has come into his own. They can't keep giving him 25 touches a game. They cannot, not with Isaiah Pacheco on IR for to start the season, but Amon-Ra St. Brown, everything offensively is working with the exception of Jameson Williams. I think J-Mo gets back on track today. The problem is you've got competent quarterback play right now in gangrene. You've got Geno Smith.
1: Yep.
0: I think Kenyon Sadiq has a nice day today. I think A.D. Mitchell has a nice day today. I think Garrett Wilson does whatever he wants. Breece Hall does whatever he wants because anybody does whatever they want against the Detroit Lions. So I think it's going to be a track meet today. I think it's one of these, like, fire up all your fantasy assets that are in this matchup, and I think it's going to come down late fourth quarter. Who blinks? Who blinks? Is it going to be the Jets? Is it going to be the Lions? And the fact that that's even a question right now tells you where both teams are at.
1: Which is obviously a market improvement from last year where the Jets made NFL history as the only team to never have a regular season interception. And that streak's got to break. It's 19 consecutive games, but we are going to get another example of the ultimate test, right? Like a very prolific offense via a very prolific defense in the Jets, who I think are rated second in total defense across the National Football League. Yeah, their offense has things to be left considered, but the Detroit Lions defense can't stop
0: anybody. I want to ask you about one of your favorite teams. Who are you rooting for this season?
1: You know who I'm rooting for this season?
0: Who are you rooting for, bud?
1: The Raiders.
0: What?
1: Yes.
0: Really?
1: Because you're my guy. They're undefeated, and they have a likable quarterback room.
0: What I expected. Okay, but that's a good sign for me, because in years past, you have rooted for the Patriots.
1: Yes.
0: They faced the Jaguars today.
1: Yeah.
0: Both teams 1-1.
1: Yeah.
0: In which team? You got the reigning
1: Jacksonville.
0: In which team do you have more faith moving forward?
1: It's Jacksonville.
0: Yeah.
1: I think last season, and I'm pretty sure it's not some... a minority opinion of the Patriots.
0: You are half Polish.
1: I am half Polish, of course. People forget Gary Strzyzewski is literally the minority in this studio of being the half Polish guy.
0: Yep,
1: but it was anomalous last year. It was such an anomaly. AFC Championship, every single break broke for the Patriots in their favor. And this season, with the schedule that they have, it's just not going to happen. And I like the Jags. They were sneaky had the fourth best record in the NFL last year, the Jags.
0: Yeah.
1: 13, 14 wins.
0: Yeah.
1: Something like that. And Liam Cohen and Trevor Lawrence, I think, have the offense finally in a position that we thought it was going to be when Trevor Lawrence was the first overall pick five, six seasons ago, whatever it was.
0: A little bit concerned if you're a Patriots fan about Drake May.
1: But the defense is incredible. The Patriots defense is really good.
0: Well, I mean, they faced Drew Locke and Aaron Rodgers.
1: I guess, yeah. Yeah.
0: You know,
1: but they held the Steelers to 3 points.
0: Yeah.
1: You're not going to give me that one at all? You're not going to give me any of that?
0: I'll say this. You had the stat on SportsCenter AM this morning that the Patriots have allowed 7 or fewer offensive points in the last 4 straight games.
1: It was 3
0: something
1: last
0: like that.
1: Week, so.
0: It was something crazy. So, yeah, the defense is legit, to be sure. Christian Gonzalez, the matchup today against, is it going to be Brian Thomas Jr.? Is it going to be Parker Washington? I'm not sure. And if you put the onus on the ground game, I kind of like what the Patriots are doing. Trevion Henderson made his season debut last week. Prove that he's a home run hitter. Mm-hmm. Problem is, Ramondre Stevenson put the ball on the ground last week. Drake May turned the football over, throwing to the wrong team over and over. I don't know that you're going to get those same mistakes from Trevor Lawrence. Now, he looked bad against the Broncos last week. Mm-hmm. He was fooled into a pick from Riley Moss who really baited him into it. I don't know that that's going to happen at home. I think that was a product of being at Mile High. I don't know that the Patriots can recreate the same urgency or mask it the same way as Denver did last week.
1: So answer your own question. Who do you have more faith in going forward? Is it the Jags, who playoff team, or was it defending AFC champs?
0: Jags. Yeah, it is the Jags. I mean, the Jags beat the brakes off of the Broncos last. If you look at like common opponent,
1: yeah.
0: And you're going year to year, first of all, which is dangerous. And you're also, it's not college football. You can't look at like strength of schedule or quality win necessarily, but the Patriots are playing a first-place schedule this season.
1: Yeah.
0: And I put a few American dollars sure down before the season on the under for the season win total.
1: Which was seven.
0: I went under nine. I went under nine and a half.
1: That's a healthy bet.
0: I went under that.
1: I think that's a healthy bet. And you had a couple extra shekels in your pocket, a couple extra beans in your jeans.
0: I had a couple beans in my
1: because
0: jeans.
1: Because the cameos have been coming
0: cameos
1: in hot and heavy.
0: Cameos for $16.
1: The cameos have been coming. And after fee, you're pocketing six of that.
0: Sometimes nine.
1: Come on.
0: It depends on who's taking the fee. I don't really monitor that. I just trust people.
1: We are going to learn a lot about the Patriots in the next, I was going to say two, but nay, 3 weeks.
0: Who do they have in 3 weeks?
1: They got the Jags today. Uh-huh. They got the Bills at.
0: Oh boy!
1: High mark next week, and then at home against the Raiders.
0: It's the second straight season they played the Raiders.
1: We should try to go to that game.
0: The Raiders beat them last year.
1: Oh, we can't go to that game. We're hosting this.
0: Yeah, that's fine. Yeah. No, that's fine. Is that one in Foxborough again?
1: Yeah.
0: Raiders beat them in Foxborough last week,
1: October 11th.
0: How do the Patriots keep catching these as home games? The fix is in. The fix is in. I'm curious to see what Josh McDaniels does today. With the ground game, I want to see the splits between Trevon Henderson and Ramondre Stevenson. I still don't. I mean, this has been a tale as old as time for New England quarterbacks. It goes to Mac Jones. It goes to Cam Newton. It goes even in the later stages of Brady. Who's your number one receiver? Do you have a bona fide number one? Because with AJ Brown on the shelf for at least three more weeks.
1: Gosh, I forgot about that.
0: Well, who do you have? I mean, it's. Romeo Doubs is averaging 40.
1: It is Romeo Doubs.
0: He's averaging 48 yards a game.
1: Goodness gracious.
0: It's not Hunter Henry is a good red zone threat. Can he lead your team and receive? Like, I really do think it has to be the ground game. I wonder if today it's Trevon Henderson through the air. And then I also wonder if you are Jacksonville, if you're Liam Cohen, and you know the Patriots are going to try to take away the best thing that you do, which has been Parker Washington, do you have enough to step up? Is it Brenton Strange, a tight end? Is it the ground game with Chris Rodriguez and Bashaul Tootin? I don't know. Don't look at me like that. That's his name. His last name is Tootin. You need to grow up, dude. You got to grow up for me one time. You do. Stop it. Anywho.
1: You can't look at me like
0: I'm
1: that.
0: I'm just taking a gander.
1: Tell me his name.
0: Say his name. What's his name?
1: That's BT, bro. That's BT. No, that's my boy BT.
0: That's
1: gosh, these numbers are bad for the receiving on the Patriots. The leading receivers... Romeo Doubs with 3 receptions and 96 yards on the season.
0: That's not great.
1: You know what? Hey.
0: That's a half for Devontae Adams last week.
1: Straight up. Goodness gracious, that's bad.
0: It's not good.
1: Be tootin'. Hey.
0: Hey.
1: Be tootin'.
0: Hey. Hey. And I have more of this
1: and
0: coffee.
1: These numbers stink.
0: I have more of this coffee in the studio. We're going to see who the real Jacksonville running back is. Coming up next hour, getting in some wagers for today's slate. Pam Maldonado going to join us with some hella insight. Gary Streisand, and Randy Scott. Countdown to kickoff on ESPN Radio.
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14: I'm Ed Benkin. The NFL is getting ready for its third Sunday of the season. The Bears will have to wait until tomorrow night to play against the Eagles, and they'll play without quarterback Caleb Williams. According to ESPN's Adam Schefter and the NFL Network's Ian Rappaport, Williams has a grade 2 hamstring injury, which doctors consider a 3 to 4 week absence. According to the NFL Network's Ian Rappaport, Rams defensive end Myles Garrett has now been given a 6 week timeline in his recovery for a knee procedure. According to Adam Schefter, the Cowboys and Lions are among teams who made inquiries to the Steelers about a trade possibility for cornerback Joey Porter Jr. The Steelers host the Bengals today, and according to Adam Schefter, receiver Michael Pittman is expected to play for Pittsburgh. Another early game will feature the Titans and Giants in North Jersey. For New York, it will be a chance for Jameis Winston to step in for Jackson Dart.
15: It's a beautiful opportunity, but the remembrance factor is, you know, remembering the triumphs, remembering failure, but more importantly, just being present.
14: That will be one of the games in the early window. According to the NFL Network's Cameron Wolf, for the Bills-Chargers game in the early window, receiver DJ Moore was expected to be a game-time decision, but ESPN's Adam Schefter says Moore is expected to play today. According to ESPN's Jeremy Fowler, cornerback Charvarius Ward is expected to go for Indianapolis today against Houston despite a groin injury. Coming up today on Football Sunday on ESPN Radio, it's the Dolphins and Chiefs, followed by the Vikings and Bucks. Coverage gets underway in about an hour. Baseball, 2 spots still up for grabs for the postseason. The AL West title between the Astros and the Rangers and the final NL wildcard spot between the Phillies and Diamondbacks.
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1: 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He is Gary Streisky. I am Randy Scott. 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Gabe, I asked you in the commercial break. I said, "Hey, I was like, your dad's a big Bucks fan. You know, is he freaking out about the Bucks?" You're like, "No,
2: nah, man.
1: He's retired. He doesn't care.
2: He's retired. He doesn't care.
1: He cares, but he's not going to ruin his day.
2: But right now, he's at my nephew's 1 year birthday party.
1: Is he over in the Netherlands?
2: Shout out to little Klaus, 1 year old today, along with our good friend Lil Wayne.
1: Yes,
2: share a birthday. How about it?
1: The fireman and the
2: little Wheezy F, Louisiana.
1: Come on.
2: Which perfect segue.
1: Oh."
2: The Saints are playing good football.
1: The Saints are playing good offensive football.
2: Defensively
1: a little bit to be desired,
2: yeah,
1: but
2: they
1: probably could have, should have, would have beaten the Lions.
2: And they beat the Ravens. Nobody had them beating the Ravens last week. That's crazy talk.
1: Went to Baltimore, beat the Ravens last week. Tyler Shuck is sort of a better late than never guy. He's had some slow starts.
2: Second year pro.
1: So far to this season. Yep. And then you got America's team coming in, the Raiders.
2: I like what the Raiders are doing. The
1: Raiders are 2-0.
2: Come on.
1: They've got Kirk Cousins, 6 touchdown passes through 2 weeks. The last Raiders quarterback to do it, Kenny Stabler. So we're going back. The snake.
2: We had to go back. We had to go back a little bit. I thought it was going to be Marcus Tuiasosopo or something.
1: It was not going to be Marcus Tuiasosopo. Wasn't going to be Rick Meyer.
2: Rick Meyer.
1: He had a run. He had a run.
2: Okay,
1: with the Raiders.
2: It legit wasn't Rich Gannon.
1: It was not Rich Gannon.
2: That's an MVP quarterback season. Who had Tim Brown and Jerry Rice.
1: Yeah, but he also had Chaz Garner. He had Charlie Garner, and so he handed the ball off a lot. You know what I mean? Zach Crockett out of the backfield.
2: Oh, my
1: Zach
2: goodness.
1: Crockett would hit the Omega when he scored. I'm doing it in studio. You guys can't see it.
2: Oh, boy.
1: But it's a matchup. Could. One of these teams is 2-0, and it's not the home Saints.
2: Yeah.
1: It's the Raiders who are 2-0. Saints are 1-1. Saints are favored. We had Joe Fortenbaugh on SportsCenter today. He said, he likes the Raiders take the points. We've got Herm Edwards.
2: Come on, coach.
1: Here in studio joining us in Countdown to Kickoff. Coach, how about America's team with these Raiders 2-0?
3: So they're saying that the Saints are the favorite?
1: Saints are favored in the Superdome today.
3: Yeah, you know why?
1: It's a tough place to play.
3: Yeah, and the night before, that's what you worry about. And the Raiders.
1: Oh,
3: you know, if the Raiders are keeping up with the Raiders tradition as they did when they beat us in the Super Bowl on Friday night when we looked on television, the Raiders were like on Bourbon Street. And I looked at my roommate and I said, we could be in trouble. They're loose.
2: Coach,
1: we're a little loose.
2: They got that New Orleans flu. Oh, they got that 24-hour New Orleans flu. Holy smokes. Hey, I got a question for you, Coach.
3: Yes, sir.
2: It's a trivia question, so the answer might surprise you. Who leads the league? I know it's only week 3, but who leads the league in pass yards per game through 2 weeks of the season?
3: Oh, my favorite team.
2: Who's that?
3: Carolina Panthers.
2: Actually, Bryce Young is second. Actually, he's tied for first with Tyler Shuck.
1: Oh, really?
2: Tyler Shuck and the Saints. Really? He averages over 330 a game.
3: You know, it's funny. I remember last year, they were talking about him a little bit, how they liked him.
2: Yeah. Mm-hmm.
3: Tyler Shuck.
2: He can toss him around a little bit.
3: He can. He's playing well. I mean, and you know what? It's almost fitting that he's with the Saints.
2: Kellen Moore, quarterback?
3: Kellen Moore, but the fan base.
2: Okay.
3: A guy that wasn't highly, you know, drafted, just kind of, okay, you know, it's like.
2: Yeah.
3: I remember when the other guy was there that came out of the World League or something. What was the quarterback? Bubby Brister. What was it?
2: Bubby Brister, backup quarterback for the Broncos?
3: Yeah. Who was the guy?
1: Bobby Hebert.
2: Back in the day?
3: Yeah, back in the day. You know, it's kind of, they always had a guy, you know, and this is the guy.
2: Okay.
3: And the Saints fans are going like, hey, man, we like this guy.
2: Sure.
1: Didn't Stabler get a little bit of run toward the back end with the Saints as well?
3: Yeah.
1: He was down there. I bet he enjoyed Bourbon Street back in the day, potentially.
3: I bet he did.
1: There are quarterback questions around the National Football League today because, Coach, we've already seen significant injuries. A guy that you know well because you coached him at Arizona State, Jaden Daniels, is out for Washington, so they turn to Marcus Mariota. You got the Giants, who I think are going to roll out Jameis Winston, although he looked brutal in mop-up duty last week on in relief of an injured Jackson Dart. Kyler Murray's coming back. The Bears are going to play without Caleb Williams. When you have to go with a backup quarterback, I know you had to do this in your coaching time. Boy. Specifically, I'm thinking in Kansas City.
3: Yeah.
1: What are you telling your locker room? What are you telling your coaching staff?
3: Well, you know, you don't really – you don't address the team so much, because if you start addressing the team about the backup quarterback, then they know the coach is scared. Right?
1: So you ain't doing that.
3: The next guy's up and you,
1: everybody knows usual.
3: He's practicing and you go about your business. Now, what you do is you walk in the offensive meeting room, or I should say with the offensive coaches, say, what are we doing with this guy?
1: Okay.
3: We know a part of this offense is out. Okay. We can't call it. What do we do to make this guy successful? And you ask the quarterback that too, the backup guy.
1: Okay.
3: What do you like doing? You know, what are you comfortable with?
1: Sure.
3: We're going to cut this offense in half now.
1: Okay.
3: Because you want to get him going. Now, if you have a veteran guy, even with a veteran guy, you know, you go, okay, what is the guy like? Okay, he likes this, right? I mean, look, if you're the Chicago Bears, you're a backup quarterback?
1: Yeah.
3: He's not Caleb Williams.
1: Sure.
3: He can't do what Caleb Williams can do.
1: Mm-hmm.
3: Caleb Williams is one of the best quarterbacks in the league that plays off schedule.
1: Mm-hmm.
3: Our offense ain't built the playoff schedule.
1: Yeah.
3: We're going to play under center now, and we're going to be a play action team. We're going to run the ball a little bit more, whatever. Right?
2: So we have the two scenarios here. Giants, they know that Jackson Dart's not coming back this season. No. So it's going to be whoever it is under center week by week. Do you address it differently when you know, like, your guy's not coming back, as is the case with the Giants, as you would address it with the Commanders, who, you know, hey, my franchise guy is Jaden Daniels. Yes, he's going to miss a handful of weeks. Is the message little bit different?
3: Yeah, it's a little bit different. You know, Jaden's coming back. You got Marcus Mariota playing quarterback,
1: who's
3: a veteran guy. The team, you know, players respect him. The offense won't be as dynamic with him playing, although his younger day he was a little bit of a runner.
1: He could.
3: And he's still a pretty good athlete. Yeah. Okay. A
2: couple Heisman's on the roster.
3: So you look at that one. You know, so that's a little different. The Giant thing.
1: Yeah.
3: I mean, you got famous Jameis. He plays from the pocket. He's an energizing bunny.
1: Yeah.
3: You worry about this. You know, he's played 12 seasons, 109 games he's played in. What, he's got 156 touchdowns and he's got 114 interceptions.
2: Yeah, he likes to give it to the other team. Keeps it even. Keeps it balanced.
4: Coach, we have a friend, Pete Blackburn, who tweeted, it was so funny. Jameis Winston, you know, he can win you some games, but he can just as equally, like you just mentioned with those numbers, he can lose you some games. He tweeted, Jameis Winston looks like he spent the summer being an NBC World Cup correspondent.
1: Yeah.
4: Because that's what he did. Instead of in the lab, you know, instead of in the playbook.
3: He's a great guy. He really is. And, you know, he can help you for a game or two. And as long as he doesn't get over his skis, right, and try to do too much.
4: So they need a more permanent temporary solution.
3: Well, we'll see.
1: Permanent temporary.
3: If, you know, we'll see.
1: A henna tattoo.
3: Two touchdowns so far and two interceptions so far.
1: Yeah.
3: We'll see. Now, if he starts turning the ball over, they're going to number three.
1: Okay. I want to ask you, because number three, I think, is the kid out of Fresno State, Jake Haener,
3: mm-hmm.
1: who had a little time in New Orleans. But I want to go back to Ben Johnson in Chicago.
3: Oh, yeah.
1: I saw something this week. If you're looking for a reason to doubt Ben Johnson, the reason would be he has only ever coached a number one overall quarterback pick. He's only ever coached Jared Goff, and he's only ever coached Caleb Williams.
3: Right.
1: And so if you're looking to punch a hole in his success and some of the stats, you're like, well, yeah, he's cooking this dish with the best ingredients. And so now we learn about Ben Johnson. Now we learn about some of the offensive masterminds. Like Kyle Shanahan had to go down to Brock Purdy, and he still produced offensively after those two injured, Trey Lance and Jimmy Garoppolo. I'm wondering if you put any stock into that, or if it's like, hey, I'm a coach. I just go out there. I coach who's on the roster. I can't help that they're number one overall draft pick quarterbacks.
3: Well, you know, when you draft a number one quarterback, I would say this. There's more pressure on you when you draft a guy because of so many of them have failed.
1: Mm-hmm.
3: There's more number one quarterbacks that have failed lived up to the potential.
1: Yep.
3: Yeah. So that's how I look at it. It's like, okay, it's scary to draft a quarterback in the first round and go, oh, I got to play the guy.
1: Yeah.
3: Because if he fails, they're looking at the coach and saying, hey, man, because that guy's going to get another chance, by the way, the quarterback that was draft number one. He'll go to another team and somebody say, I'll resurrect him.
1: Yep.
3: So he failed under your system.
1: Yeah.
3: So what's wrong with you, right? So I look at it that way for Ben Johnson. He's been really good. with these number one quarterbacks. I mean, they picked the number one quarterback, and they lived up to the potential.
2: Mm-hmm.
3: So now, he ain't playing with the number one quarterback.
2: Yeah.
3: Now let's see him coach.
2: Now he's got Case Keenum, and I feel like that's a pretty good position because Tyson Bajan's still in protocol. Case Keenum's a veteran. He's won playoff games.
3: Yeah, and, you know, it's funny because the thing that the guys he's had, okay, the guy he has now, when he was standing on the sideline with the Detroit Lions, he was looking at that guy and he was going, whoa.
2: Who's that?
3: Caleb Williams.
2: Right? Okay, got it.
5: He saw him twice a year, divisional games, yeah.
3: And he says, I got a really good guy.
2: Yeah.
3: But he plays from the pocket.
2: Sure.
3: But this other guy we play against every year, I go, whoa.
2: Uh-huh. Uh-huh.
3: There's some things that I can't even teach that. He just does it, right?
2: Yeah.
3: And so it makes a guy like that, because he runs his offense, it's like, I can't wait to get that guy.
2: Sure.
3: Now he's gone. Now he's back to the traditional guy. I got to play from the pocket, but play action quarterback.
5: We got Herm Edwards here in studio with us. Gary Streisky, Randy Scott. It's Countdown to Kickoff on ESPN Radio. We haven't talked about the Bengals and the Steelers yet.
3: Oh, yeah.
5: We got one team in Cincinnati that certainly feels like they're playing three facets of football, coach. That defense, that addition to Dexter Lawrence seems to be a difference maker. And then you got the Steelers, who just looked brutal last week and got their quarterback hit. Got the oldest starting quarterback in the NFL. Got him hit early and got him hit often. What are you looking for today in that divisional matchup?
3: If he continues to get hit like that, he won't make it through the season.
5: Mm.
3: He just won't.
5: He won't want to.
3: No. I felt bad for him. I mean, he got hit one time. I said, oh, my.
2: Oh, that's
3: I thought he was.
2: High-low was
5: crazy. Yeah, it was blindside,
3: man. The man's 40 years old.
2: Yeah.
3: And he's a tough son of a gun now. But you can't take that every week. I mean, you just can't. And I think if you're Cincinnati, you know what? You're saying, let's get to him early and see how he fares, because, you know, it's hard. Cincinnati, as you mentioned earlier, their defense is playing good. I mean, they've only given up, 33 points in two games?
2: I think you were first to market on them, coach, on the AFC North. They're the only team in the division returning their staff.
3: The whole staff.
5: That's right.
3: Everyone else, new coaches.
5: Holy cow.
2: New coaches, new regimes.
3: I said in the beginning of the season, they're the favorite to win the division. I picked them to win the division. I said, these guys should win the division this year.
5: Yeah. Look good through 2 weeks.
3: They're doing good right now, and they're playing good. They're playing good defense.
2: Yeah.
3: And then we know they have the offensive guys, so it'll be interesting to see.
5: All right. In the AFC South, can we keep coach for a little bit? Look, coach, you got time? Okay, because I want to get into the Texans and the Colts. Is that essentially an elimination game today? So many people high on the Texans preseason, and now they're out of the gates 0-2. So more with Coach Herm Edwards. He's Gary Streisky. I'm Randy Scott. It's Countdown to Kickoff on ESPN Radio and the ESPN app.
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0: countdown to kickoff ESPN Radio, the ESPN app, SiriusXM Channel 80, and tune in. We are three wide here in the studio. He's Gary Streisky, he's Herm Edwards, and I am Randy Scott.
1: I didn't want to come back from break. Coach Herm Edwards is telling us how he set the Cowboys back 15 years
2: ago. Oh,
1: back
2: my in God. Not me personally.
1: Well, those Philadelphia Eagles. Those Philadelphia Eagles set them boys back 15 years.
2: But the Cowboys
1: years.
2: Are back now. Yeah, they're pretty dead gum good on offense.
0: Well, they got to go down to Brazil, Coach. They got to play a regular season game in Brazil today. They play the Ravens. Yeah. We talked with you on SportsCenter AM, 7 a.m. Eastern on ESPN. Talked about the field conditions. Yeah. There's concern about it. And you seemed like you were kind of downplaying
1: for concern.
0: It.
2: Well, I think, first of all, look, the NFL goes prior. And I've played some games out of the country, as a player and as a coach. And generally, the NFL grounds people go a month before the game and do whatever they can do to the field. So they went out there, I guess, and the field is still whatever, uneven, whatever.
1: It's patchy,
2: but
1: uneven.
2: Whatever, yeah. At the end of the day, both teams play on the grass. Okay, so they're going to play the game. So you can, and players can't, and if you're the head coach, you go, hey, guys, we're going to go play. Don't worry about this stuff. Now, there's an advantage offensively because they know where they're going.
0: Okay.
2: Defense is not. Defense is a reaction. So the thing you got to do as a coach, and they've done, these guys are smart coaches and the players, you walk the field and you go, where is it at? Where are the spots at?
0: Hmm.
2: And so then you ask yourself the question, okay, certain spots, you go, not a good footing over here to the right. You got to call plays that way.
1: So right? You're almost waiting to walk the field, a new piece of turf. You're almost waiting until you walk it to script your first couple series?
2: Correct.
1: Is that right?
2: Correct. You got to know where the blemishes are, where you're a little bit nervous about. You go, okay, we get on this side of the field, kind of. It's the same way sometimes when you play on a field that's icy.
1: Okay.
0: Okay.
1: So you wait until pregame walkthrough to script your plays. But generally speaking, if you're going into an environment that's controlled or something, or it's a home game that you're familiar with, how far out do you script your plays?
2: Well, I mean, you have your top 12 or 14, whatever you want to call them.
1: But I guess how many in how far in advance do you have those plays scripted?
2: Well, the final script probably comes for a lot of these guys on Friday.
1: Night before. Oh, Friday. Okay,
2: yeah,
1: so
2: Friday.
1: 2 days before.
2: You kind of got an idea. You go, because then it's situational football. You're talking about red zone, short yardage, fourth two down minute. Plays, okay. 2 minutes. All that, but at the end of the day, player, it ain't the script. It's the players.
1: Yeah.
2: I always told coaches, I said, you got all these great plays. I said, I used to mess with them. I said, just call one. I said, but don't forget about this. The script, make sure the good players are getting the ball.
1: That usually helps. But are you worried about your good players feeling like they're in danger playing on a suboptimal surface?
2: No, but players go, when you start playing scared, you're in trouble. Because now you can't play full speed.
1: Correct.
2: And if you can't play full speed, I tell this guy, if you don't want to play full speed, come on, stand over here. Because what's going to happen to you, you're going to get hurt.
1: Yeah.
0: That's how guys get hurt, is by playing a little scared, playing a little hesitant.
2: Go play football.
1: All right. Okay.
0: All right. In the AFC South, there's a matchup today. The Texans are a team a lot of people thought a lot of
1: high expectations
0: of to start the season. Now they're 0-2. They played a couple of tough teams. They play Cincinnati. They play Buffalo out of the gates. Now they play a Colts team that took the Chiefs to overtime last week. Divisional matchup. I mean, the Texans coach can't go 0-3, can they? It's in Indy.
2: Yeah, they defensively, they're not the same defense right now.
1: Interesting, too, given their head coach.
2: Yeah. I mean, it's just like, wow, people just said move the ball on them. That was not the case. Now, I don't know what that is. I mean, but they got to get it fixed. Look, they're in a division.
1: All pros at every level.
2: 1-1 record is winning a division, by the way.
1: Uh-huh.
2: Everybody else over there doesn't have a win.
1: Yeah.
2: Think about that. You're in a division after 2 weeks. There's only one team that has a win in your division. Mm-hmm. And they're 1-1. They're not 2-0. They're 1-1. And everybody is 0-4 over there.
1: So they get the benefit then of having a division that might not be playing their best football collectively. But I guess if you hammer down on what we were supposed to expect from the Texans, still kind of disappointing out of the gates.
2: It is. But see, you know what this reminds me of? Is this a South thing? Last year, it was the NFC South.
1: Yeah.
2: Now it's the AFC South.
1: So you want to relegate
2: the water?
1: You want to relegate the AFC South.
2: Like the South, all of a sudden, they're kind of taking the place of the NFC South. Right?
0: That's
2: the NFC South, remember, three teams were 8-8.
1: You wanted to banish them from the league last year.
2: They were 8-9 in one division.
1: And that's one of your former teams. The Buccaneers are in that division. Come on, coach.
0: You wanted to relegate it.
2: Yeah.
0: When you're looking, Gary and I talked about the Jaguars, and we talked about the Patriots. It seems like two teams you expect to be in contention come December. We're probably talking about clinching scenarios or wild card chases or whatever it is. Who do you have more faith in moving forward? We're only 2 weeks into the season, but based on what you've seen, Jaguars, Patriots, who do you have more faith in moving forward?
2: Oh, boy. I would say the Patriots. Now, I think it's a two-team division.
1: Them and the Bills?
2: Than the Bills.
1: Okay.
2: Yeah. You know, I think the Patriots will kind of find their way. They just do. They just, for some reason, they do. They just find their way. I think Jacksonville is a team that, and I said it this year. I said, hey, that quarterback was really good last year, mm-hmm. Trevor Lawrence. And I said, the hardest thing for the Jacksonville Jaguars, how do they deal with success?
1: In what way?
2: They won a bunch of games last year.
1: Can they replicate?
2: Yeah, can they go back to back?
1: Sure.
2: Right now, right? And so you look at them, you go, okay, they're 1-1, they're leading the division, and you're going, can they were probably favorite to win the division again. Mm-hmm. Can they do it again? It'd be interesting to watch.
1: Yeah.
2: And I'm not pulling against the Jaguar. I don't pull against anybody. But I'm just saying they've had some success, got a new coach down there, quarterback was playing well, they're a 1-1 football team. It's their division, in my opinion, to lose.
1: Yeah. 13 now, wins last season.
2: Yeah.
1: Fourth best record in the National Football League.
2: They were fantastic.
1: Yeah.
2: Right? But can they do that? Can all of a sudden the burden of, ooh, okay, they're expecting us to do this again.
1: Yeah.
0: There you go. Burden of expect. You're not sneaking up on anybody.
2: No. You get everybody's best game now.
1: Mm-hmm.
0: Chiefs, Dolphins in Miami. I know that, I have to ask how real this is from Kansas City. We only have about 30 seconds, but based on what you've seen through two games from Patrick Mahomes and them.
1: Kenneth Walker.
0: Sustainable?
2: Yeah, because all they do is turn around and hand it to him.
1: And that's what you said was that should be the
2: script. And every time he gets the ball, it's 5 yards. They're in second and five all day.
0: Yeah.
2: This is amazing. And all of a sudden, everybody goes, Patrick Mahomes was good before. But Patrick Mahomes now has a running game. Play action pass. Kelsey looks a lot younger.
1: Kelsey looked like he does.
2: They're a good football team.
1: That's what married life will do to you.
0: Is that it?
1: Take it from me.
0: There you go. Yeah. That's what happens, Coach. We appreciate it.
2: Appreciate
0: 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I'll look at some wagers for today with Pam Maldonado, Gary Streisky, and Randy Scott. 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

0: I'm Ed Benk, and we start with the third Sunday of the NFL. The Bears won't be playing today. They'll be suiting up tomorrow against the Eagles without quarterback Caleb Williams. According to ESPN's Adam Schefter and the NFL Network's Ian Rappaport, Williams has a grade 2 hamstring injury, which doctors consider a 3 to 4 week recovery. According to the NFL Network's Ian Rappaport, Rams defenseman Myles Garrett has been given a 6 week timeline in his recovery from a knee injury. There are 9 early games today, including the Texans and the Colts in Indianapolis. Both teams are 0-2, but Houston coach DeMeco Ryans says his team has been in this spot in recent years.
1: To start 0-2 is somewhere we don't want to be, right? Unfortunately, we've been here before, but to me, the past years of where we've been, it really doesn't have any impact on where we are now. It's about this team in 2026 and how our guys, this locker room, comes together.
0: Both teams are 0-2 to start the season. According to ESPN's Adam Schefter, receiver Michael Pittman will play for Pittsburgh today against Cincinnati despite a foot injury. According to ESPN's Jeremy Fowler, Colts cornerback Tre'Davious Ward will play against the Texans today. He is questionable with a groin injury. In Buffalo, the Bills host the Chargers. According to the NFL Network's Cameron Wolf, Bills receiver DJ Moore is a game-time decision. However, follow-up Ian Rappaport says he is expected to play, and receiver Keon Coleman also expected to play for the Bills. Coming up today on Football Sunday on ESPN Radio, it's the Chiefs and Dolphins, followed by the Vikings and Bucks. Coverage gets underway at the top of the hour. Baseball playoffs, AL West division title between the Astros Rangers, last NL wildcard spot between Arizona and Philadelphia, still up for grabs on the final day of the season.
2: Hey, it's Evan Cohen. 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
3: Countdown to kickoff, ESPN Radio, the ESPN app, Sirius XM, Channel 80. We are, God, I'm doing math now. I shouldn't. We're 90 minutes.
4: I was told no math.
3: We are less than 90 minutes away.
4: That's why I agreed to do this show with one of my best friends in the whole wide world.
3: One of, he says.
4: Pam Maldonado.
3: He's Gary Strysky. I'm Randy Scott. Sirius XM Channel 80 and tune in however you found us. We're glad you did. We are presented by Progressive Insurance. Let's get to Pam Maldonado, our ESPN sports betting analyst and fan of the number one team in college football, the Texas Longhorns, and resident of Austin, Texas. But we're here for NFL insight in week 3, Patriots, Jaguars. A matchup we could see in January. Here we are seeing it in September. What's the play today here, Pam?
5: I'm not so sure we're going to see it in January The Patriots, they're kind of like, what are we doing over here? I'm going to go with the under on this, with under 46, because New England, they've scored just 2 offensive touchdowns through 2 games. And the Patriots, we know what they want to do with that offense. They want to run the ball. They have Trevon Henderson, Ramondre Stevenson. They want to protect Drake May. But the problem is the defense is doing all of the work, and Jacksonville can keep the explosive plays. Trevor Lawrence, I trust him as a quarterback. He followed up a 4 touchdown opener, but he had 0 last week in Denver. There's a little bit of inconsistency going on. So I'm going to go with the under on this, under 46. Short fields, 45 is just a little too high.
4: All right, so we're going to play the under. Patriots at the Jags down in Jacksonville, open air. Let's take things indoors and let's talk about what Randy calls, Pam, America's team, and that would be the New Orleans Saints. No, that would be his Raiders of Las Vegas in New Orleans. What do you like?
5: This is like the most exciting game for the week for me. I actually love this game so much, and I'm looking at the total, and I'm thinking 43.5. This is going to go into the 50s. I'm going to the over. The New Orleans games, they're averaging 51 total points. They have been a light. They have something positive to be looking forward to. The Saints throw more than almost anyone in the league, averaging over 300 passing yards per game. They've got Chris Olave, draws a Raiders secondary, allowing 8 yards per attempt. Neither of these teams can run the ball. So I'm going to look at incompletions, stopped clocks, more possessions. Kirk Cousins, he's doing exceptionally well. Let's keep it going. I'm going to go with the over on this one.
3: He's doing exceptionally well.
5: Exceptionally well.
3: See, I just want to hear that over and over because the Raiders have been devoid of competent quarterback play for so long.
4: Yep. Mm-hmm.
3: Question mark? So I like
4: this
3: that.
4: This is the furthest into September you've been able to get to optimistically and with promise and hope.
3: You remember how chesty I was last week when I was like, when they beat the Patriots in week 1? I was like,
4: I do remember that.
3: Geno Smith, we finally have a quarterback.
5: Well, at least with Kirk Cousins, he has a deep field threat with Trey Tucker. Like, that's a little dynamic that's going and building there. So keep going with it and give me some points.
3: Hella chemistry.
5: Hella chemistry.
3: Hey, Pam Maldonado is our ESPN sports betting analyst. She's with us countdown to kickoff with Randy and Gary on ESPN Radio. I love a player prop. That's one thing that I enjoy very, very much. Yes. I study them. I read all sorts of columns
5: and
3: picks.
5: Them.
3: Yes. So Sunday Night Football, is there a player prop that jumps out to you?
5: Yeah, I'm looking at Jaylen Waddle over 56.5 receiving yards in the Rams-Broncos games. He had 10 targets last week in Denver in his debut. He accounted for more than half of the Broncos' air yards. The Rams play a lot of man coverage, and that is exactly where Waddle, his speed comes into play, and it becomes a huge problem. Bo Nix, he can also use some of those quick throws to beat the pressure. All you really need is like one explosive catch, and we're like nearly home. I think Waddle's a really great addition for this team, and we're going to see him only continue in building his role. So I'm going to go with over 56.5 receiving yards.
4: And you got to feel like that was a directive straight from the higher-ups in Denver after Jaylen Waddle was only targeted three times in week one for the tune of one catch and 2 yards. So they must be thinking, whoa, we didn't go get this guy from Miami to have him
3: register two yards a game.
5: And then they saw him produce and like, oh, he's actually pretty good. Yeah, like we should probably use him more.
4: We should probably keep feeding this guy. And obviously playing the Rams, there's going to be certainly some points to be had in that game. All right, Pam, what about the Texans at Colts? We just got done talking with Coach Herm Edwards about maybe the disappointing start to the season, given the expectations that Houston had. They go into Indianapolis. What do you like?
5: Has it really been disappointing or unexpected? Because the Texans' offense last year, it's kind of a continuation into this year. Houston. So I'm going to look at under 42.5. Houston moves the ball, but they cannot finish drives. Mm-hmm. The Texans have scored only once. Only 4 of 9 red zone trips, 0-4 last week. Those stall drives are turning into field goals, not touchdowns. They're going for it on fourth down. And the Colts' defensive numbers are super inflated because they faced Baltimore and Kansas City. I'm going to say that Houston's offense is nowhere near of either of those levels.
3: All right, sorry, Pam, I'm not trying to jump it. Keep going.
5: Good. No, that's good.
3: I look at that. I look at the Colts. I look at the Texans, and I wonder, again, player prop-wise, if it's a situation where Montgomery is sort of a game script-dependent option for Houston, or if it's a Jonathan Taylor show. There are certain players that jump out as agnostic to me, like independent of the game flow necessarily, but I think Houston's such a dart throw offensively right now that you kind of have to just take the under, like you said.
5: And you're talking about like Jonathan Taylor, like he could have some resistance against a Houston's run defense. It's supposed to be one of the best in the league, but it's also Jonathan Taylor. So how much of that resistance is going to actually play a factor? Because he can just break through brick walls. So he's going to be utilized more heavily. We know this. That's like the game script. Oh, we don't know what to do. Give it to Taylor. So
3: when in doubt, just give it to 29. Pam Maldonado, our ESPN sports betting analyst. Thank you so much for the hella insight.
5: Thanks, guys.
3: She's so talented. Let's go. For more on this game, our ESPN Texans reporter, DJ Bien-Aimé, is with us on Countdown to, almost at SportsCenter AM, Countdown to Kickoff with Gary Strysky and Randy Scott. DJ, D'Amico Ryans at 0-2, I think is surprising a lot of people. Although when you look at how good Cincinnati is, how good Buffalo is, there's no shame in that necessarily. But a team that a lot of people expected to make a run into January is staring 0-3 in the face. What's been Coach Ryans' message to his team?
6: Consistently try to find, you know, joy in the process and to just continue to focus on executing and making plays. I think that's really what the last 2 weeks have been for the Texans, is not making plays when the opportunities are there. For example, if Kamari Lassiter, their cornerback, catches that interception against Josh Allen, that one-on-one, right? If the Texans can just make a few more plays against the Bengals, whether it's there, speeding that game before a touchdown, or Reed Blankenship getting tested, Jamar Chase on a scramble drill, or, you know, not shooting themselves in the foot on offense once they got closer past the midfield or Bosch Field, those things of that nature. Maybe they could be 2-0, maybe obviously, you know, most likely 1-1. So I think there's not much panic because you can objectively look at how they played and said, if we just make a couple more plays, we win the game. And that's kind of how it was last year, right? Where if you just make a couple more plays, you win the game, and that's what allowed them to start 0-3. But then it flipped around, they finished the season 12-2 because they were able to make just a few more plays when it mattered most. So that's always been D'Amico's mantra: finish So I think that's the message going into this week. Just find a ways, finding ways to get things done.
4: DJ, what's going on? It's Gary Strysky. So that was sort of D'Amico's message to the team, but then being 0-2 and knocking on the door of 0-3 today, depending on what happens in the early afternoon kick against the Colts. You've been in the locker room. How's CJ Stroud, and what's sort of been his demeanor, mindset, with all of the expectations after his rookie season being so high? He won the division, but since then, they really haven't met that level of expectation that we continue to give them preseason.
6: I would say he's been pretty even keel, man. Like, I don't think the situation is of the contract, the quote-unquote pressure is weighing on him at all. Mm-hmm. I think he's fairly even keel. And that's something that...
3: Oh, we might have lost DJ.
4: Uh-oh.
3: I think we did.
4: Go DJ. That's my DJ.
3: Listen, he's at the crossroads of America.
4: That's our DJ.
3: That's Indianapolis. But sure. Hey, but we don't know how the cell phone signal is.
4: Sure. Well, some people call it a flyover state. And listen, that's not what it is to me.
3: You ever drove through Indiana?
4: We have.
3: You know what I mean?
4: Met the farmer.
3: You ever? Right.
4: Tilling that field.
3: Right.
4: Plowing that plow.
3: Is DJ back?
4: Is DJ back?
3: DJ, we got you back. Yeah. Sorry. You were saying about CJ Stroud that the contract necessarily isn't weighing over him in this third season in the NFL.
6: For sure, yeah, he's been pretty even keel. I haven't really seen any moments of frustration or things of that nature. I mean, him at his press conference this past week was probably the most, joyful he's been at press conferences in a while. Because he's had a kind of been more approach. I'm going to just say very little and just get out of there. But this one was actually longer than usual. But, yeah, man, I think he's been very even keel because he's been playing well. So, he's obviously you don't want to fumble and you want to be able to get in the end zone more, but he's had to at times put the team offensively more on his shoulders. He just needs some of his guys to step up with the receivers, the offensive line to create lanes for the run game, and so forth and so forth.
3: I want to ask about one of those receivers specifically here, and that's Nico Collins. Just whatever insight you could give us into how close he might have been to playing this week and then when we could expect him back.
6: I mean, yeah, to me, he's fairly close. Like, I don't think it's nowhere near as bad as it was 2 years ago when he hurt his hamstring and landed on IR and missed 5 weeks. I think for him, he's ready to go. So I wouldn't be shocked if he's playing next week.
3: All right, good deal. DJ BNMA, we appreciate the insight as always. Thank you, sir.
6: No problem. Thank you for having me.
3: Big one in the AFC South. It is. You just can't. Historically, Gary, the numbers, all of it.
4: You can't start 0-3.
3: You're a big numbers guy.
4: I'm a big numbers guy. It's the what?
3: It's the Polish side.
4: Exactly.
3: And
4: exactly.
3: Of you. And exactly. I mean, 0-3. But then again.
4: You could be part of that 4%.
3: They were last year.
4: Sure.
3: They started 0-3, this very same team. And then they went to the playoffs, made a little bit of noise.
4: Nico Collins being out again this week. Good opportunity for him to bounce back because not looking ahead, but it's Dallas next week. It's Houston Dallas week four. You want your workhorses back then.
3: That's what you want.
4: Come on.
3: You want right? You want a workhorse? You want a plow horse?
4: A workhorse. Not a colt. That's a baby horse.
3: And the Broncos play out in Denver. That's a whole different deal.
4: That's what I'm saying.
3: That's a whole different deal. Not a baby horse.
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0: countdown to kickoff on ESPN Radio and the ESPN app. He is Gary Streisky. I'm Randy Scott, SiriusXM Channel 80. And tune in however you found us on this rainy nor'easter Sunday. We're a little more than an hour away from kick. We're about an hour and 13 minutes, hour and 12 minutes away from kickoff to week 3 in the National Football League on this third Sunday of the season. We got the Giants and the Titans today, and you're like, why? And I get it. I totally get it. I understand your feeling. Cam Ward has been facing defensive pressure, media pressure, and then there's the whole Giants debacle of a quarterback situation that is not of their own doing.
1: No.
0: It's just the fact that Jackson Dart gets hurt again.
1: It's a lot worse than we thought.
0: A knee injury against the Rams on Monday Night Football. And Jameis Winston, now, the reason you have a Jameis Winston on the roster is not only for vibes. It's not only for cologne application, but it's that he can come in and keep the offense afloat. And that was not the case last week. Let's bring in Jordan Ronan, our ESPN Giants reporter, who's with us on ESPN Radio. Jordan, it's Gary. It's Randy. Jameis Winston couldn't have looked worse last week. What confidence level do the Giants have in Jameis rebounding this week against the Titans?
2: Yeah, did I hear cologne acclimation? Is that what I heard?
0: Cologne then? Application. Like, why do you have...
1: You saw him spraying all those...
0: You saw that, right? Behind Scataboo?
2: I had to bring it up because, you know, I went around the locker room this week and asked guys if they saw that and what was the right number of squirts. Let's go. I even talked to Jameis about it, right? And he told me that

0: bottle was running low. And he even pulled the bottle out and showed me. And he's like, you know how, and it makes kind of sense. I was thinking about it because actually, when I went to squirt the cologne the other day, it was low. And so for every three, you get like one, maybe one real squirt.
1: Well,
0: so that was his explanation. So, yeah, go ahead.
1: Yeah, no, Jordan, I was going to say, let's not bury the lead and blaze past the point. Why was it so low? Because he applied 30 squirts. Because he applied 30 squirts each time he does. Hey, which, by the way, Jordan, what kind of cologne was it that Jameis was using?
0: That I don't know.
1: Okay.
0: I do know that he told me he's a normal 5 squirt guy.
1: That's too much.
2: That's too much. He smells like an 8th grade dance.
1: That's too much. No, what's the proper application? Nothing.
0: You should see some of the guys in the locker room were telling me 8. Like, they do the wrist, elbow.
1: Elbow.
0: Neck, down the shirt.
2: Buddy, no way.
1: Who is smelling
2: elbows? You smell like an Uber.
1: Okay, are these the dudes who aren't showering after games, so they're trying to mask
2: it? Oh, that's okay. High school Randy would like a word.
0: They're coming from a locker room, though. The locker room in general stinks.
1: That's fair. It's 3
0: But by the way, see, this is why the Giants trust Jameis Winston, because he's not really a 17-squirt guy.
1: Yeah.
0: Right? That's not his normal routine.
1: Yeah.
0: Like, no, seriously, though, they do believe in him. And I think the initial response was shock, because like everyone else, like I was talking to Cam Scatterboom, and he said Jackson Dart, when they were standing on the sideline during the game, said, yeah, I'll be back next week. So, like, they honestly thought he was going to be fine. Like, everything that played out publicly, that was the same internally. So, the next morning, next afternoon, when they find out, uh-oh, this is serious, he's probably not going to play again this year, I think it was surprised.
1: Mm.
0: But this team really does believe that you can win games with Jameis Winston. And if you think about it, you understand it. Like, he does have a track record of playing well at times in the NFL, right? Where most backups don't. So, you know, you have a backup quarterback who's thrown 30 touchdowns in a season. There's not many of those guys out there, if any. Maybe Joe Flacco. I'm not sure if he ever did it. If he did it, I'm pretty sure it was only once. But, like, so they actually do believe you can do things with Jameis Winston. He can make plays in this league. They know that, right, because they've seen it. And so for that reason, I do think the Giants are in the belief that they could still win games this year. Now, maybe their ceiling isn't as high. I think they know that, and they were disappointed. But they do believe in Jameis.
1: Okay, Jake Haener, currently the only other quarterback on the in the Giants system. So we had Jeremy Fowler on the program SportsCenter this morning, Jordan, and names that are sort of tied, linked in the conversation: Jimmy Garoppolo, Gardner Minshew, J.J. McCarthy, Mac Jones, Justin Fields, Brandon Allen. Mm-hmm. What names have you heard, and what sort of links can one stand to make now with the Giants having to, whether or not they like and trust Jameis Winston to win games? That's all great. We know the bona fides when he's playing well, but you still have to have depth at the position. What names are being linked?
0: Yeah, plus it was awful. We have to all be honest. Like, it was awful looking on Monday night. Mm-hmm. It looked bad. He did not play well. The names I heard were, you know, like the top three you named him: Jimmy G, J.J. McCarthy, and Gardner Minshew. And the reason those three are the most prominent is because they're not going to take a lot of... First of all, Jimmy Garoppolo doesn't cost anything, but those aren't going to take a lot of assets to get, right? Mm-hmm. Gardner Minshew, you know, if you're talking about like a seventh-round compensatory pick, right, for a guy who's one of three quarterbacks, and like, that makes sense for the Giants of where they are. They just invested in Jameis Winston. They made the evaluation that they thought that he can be... a backup quarterback, and was one of the best backup quarterbacks in the league. And now you're sitting there, like, what, one game later? Like, to change your evaluation on him would kind of be wild, right? One or two games later, like, they made this evaluation on him. You know, the guys aren't going to come in and lead you to some magical run to the Super Bowl. I think that's a little bit unrealistic, right? I don't think anyone thought they were getting there with Jackson Dart. So the fact that those three guys are minimal or no resources and that are going to affect the future, I think those make them the most logical for the Giants.
2: Okay, Jordan Reiner, ESPN Giants reporter here. I want to ask you about who you think Jameis relies on. He came on in relief last week, seemed to target Isaiah Likely a lot, completed a few more passes to the ground, I think, than anybody wanted to see. But it sure seemed like there was a comfort level with Likely. I'm wondering, after a week of practice, if we see him spread it around a little bit to neighbors or anybody, Berrios, I don't know, anybody else you think might click with Jameis?
0: Yeah, so I went and looked it up. Jameis Winston, since he came into the league, has the highest air yards per attempt of any quarterback since 2014. 9.9 yards. So what does that mean? When he makes throws, he's going to want to push it down the field. To me, that means Malik Nabers and Darnell Mooney could be guys that benefit. He has a lower target rate to tight ends than Jackson Dart, who loves throwing to the tight ends, who had this chemistry with Isaiah Likely, which, to be quite frank, Jameis doesn't, because they didn't work together. Like, Isaiah Likely came and he's new here. He spent all his time working with Jackson Dart. So I think he's probably going to be hurt a little by this, and the guys on the outside are the beneficiaries, because the Giants are not shy about it. They want to be a physical team that runs the football. Jameis has a big arm. They're going to use play action and hit big plays downfield off that. Like, it's not a secret. That's what John Harbaugh wants to do in the first place. That's what it's going to look like with Jameis Winston.
2: All right, Jordan Ryan, we appreciate it, buddy. Enjoy the game today. Thank you, as always, for the insight. That's how dialed in he is. He knows the number of attempted squirts of cologne that Jameis Winston was trying
1: to. 17 is too
2: much. Jordan, what is your cologne of choice? We've got to know that before we go.
0: Me? I got some Gucci that I've been using lately. I forget the exact name of it, but it's definitely Gucci. Some sort of Gucci.
1: Hey, can't hide money.
2: I don't know what it is, but I know it's expensive. Yeah. You know what I'm saying? That's what it is.
0: Creed is definitely popular in the locker room, I will tell you that.
1: That Aventus hits different. You know, on special occasions, I pull out the Aventus, too.
2: Hey, especially five to ten squirts of it. You know what I mean?
1: Three, dude.
0: I'm a four guy. I think four is the right number.
1: Where do you apply?
0: Wrist, neck.
1: Boom.
2: Wrist, neck, neck.
1: And then you rub the wrist. Get the pheromones.
2: No, but he's going four separate. Are you going four separate squirts?
0: Yeah, and then you get a little on the shirt, with the wrist.
2: Yeah.
0: You rub the neck, Jordan knows ball. You just spread it around a little bit on the jacket, maybe a little bit, just so it stays for later.
1: Jordan knows ball.
2: Yeah, right.
1: God, this guy knows ball.
2: Jordan, we appreciate you, man. Thank you.
0: Remember, it's got to last like eight to 10 hours.
1: Sure does. Fine. Into the night. Fine.
2: And into breakfast.
1: That's what I'm saying.
2: What'd you say?
1: How do you like your eggs in the morning?
2: A showdown between the Rams and Broncos today. It's Gary Strisky, Randy Scott. 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
14: Cardinal fans around the globe have questions. Who are the Arizona Cardinals? Are they the team that upset the Chargers in L.A. in week one, or are they the team that disintegrated in the second half in a week two loss to the world champion Seahawks? Today at Levi's Stadium in Santa Clara, California, an opportunity to show a doubting fan base that the Cardinals are a team talented enough to compete in the rugged NFC West. It will not be easy against Brock Purdy, Christian McCaffrey, and the 49ers' high-flying offense. A titanic challenge in Northern California later today. It's the Cardinals and the 49ers. Kickoff 4 hours away right here on Arizona Sports 98.7, the local sports leader. Good morning, everybody. Welcome into Cardinals NFL Game Day. I'm Tim Ring. Good to be with you. We're live from the Casino Arizona and Talking Stick Resort Studios. Cardinals and 49ers coming up today in Santa Clara. 105 kickoff for this one today as the Cardinals will try to right the ship after taking one on the chin in severe fashion last Sunday in Glendale against the Seattle Seahawks. So some background information as we set the table for this one today. Again, the game will be played at Levi's Stadium, 105 kick. If you're watching on television, the game is on Fox today. Kevin Kugler, Daryl Johnston, and Allison Williams on the call for Fox. If you're listening to it on the radio, of course, 98.7 will have the coverage on the Arizona Cardinals radio network with J.P. Shadrick, Danny Sarek, and of course, analyst A.Q. Shipley. The 49ers come in with a record of 2-0. Not only are they 2-0, they've been dominating their opponents in the first 2 weeks of the season. Coming off a 35-13 win over Miami last week, the 49ers in two victories have outscored their opponents 62-20. To say they were unstoppable against the Dolphins last week would be an understatement. The opening five drives of the game, five touchdowns. Cardinals, of course, coming off that loss to Seattle in Glendale. 31-7 was the final. 70th all-time meeting between the teams. The Niners lead the all-time series 38-31. But keep in mind, for whatever reason, the Cardinals have a tendency to play awfully well and certainly compete at Levi's Stadium. 12 times they've met at Levi's Stadium, the Cardinals actually have a winning record. They're 7-5 all-time in the building that opened up in 2014. If they win today, I'm talking about the Cardinals, they would tie the Seahawks for the most road victories at Levi's Stadium with 8. And speaking of close games and competitive games, the last two games at Levi's Stadium have come down to a game-winning field goal by the 49ers, 1 point wins. So total margin, 2 points there as the Cardinals lost to the 49ers in 2025, 16-15. So two tight games the last two times the Cardinals have played the San Francisco 49ers. Cardinals won the 2024 game, remember, on a 35-yard field goal by Chad Ryland with under 2 minutes to play. All right, the teams have produced a season sweep in 10 of the last 11 seasons. Arizona 6 times, San Francisco 4. The Cardinals, we know the division futility right now. They are certainly going through it in the NFC West. They've lost 7 consecutive division games. They are 4-21 in the NFC West since the beginning of the 2022 season, and a loss today would put the Cardinals 0-2 in the division before October. So the Cardinals with a lot on the line today. Early season crossroads game. I guess you could say that. You certainly want to play better than you did last week against the Seahawks. If you can somehow figure out a way to get a win today in Santa Clara, that would obviously be fantastic for Mike LaFleur and the Arizona Cardinals. Speaking of LaFleur, the headset battle today is intriguing, to say the least. Mike LaFleur owes many people, of course, for his success in the National Football League and his rise to the head coaching position of the Arizona Cardinals. But on the top of that list is probably Kyle Shanahan, the 49ers head coach. Shanahan was Cleveland's offensive coordinator in 2014. That was Mike LaFleur's first ever NFL coaching job as an offensive intern under Shanahan. Shanahan thought so highly of LaFleur that when Shanahan went to Atlanta to be the offensive coordinator, he took LaFleur with him. They went to the Super Bowl in the 2016 season. Then Shanahan goes to San Francisco in 2017, and he takes LaFleur with him again. So LaFleur's first seven NFL seasons, Cleveland, Atlanta, and San Francisco, were spent on the staff of Kyle Shanahan. LaFleur then branched out, went to the Jets, went to the Rams, so he's met Kyle Shanahan as an opposing coach several times over the last several years, but it's different when you're the head guy. There's a lot of personal pride on the line when you go toe-to-toe as a head coach against your mentor. LaFleur was asked about it earlier in the week and, again, tried to downplay it, but talked about the success Kyle Shanahan has had, not only in San Francisco, but those stops along the way.
15: Played against him quite a bit since, right? I mean, 3 years with the Rams, I get from a head coaching perspective, but when you're in the moment, you're in the moment. You're not thinking about that stuff. Those are things. I'm excited to see him before the game, obviously, say what's up. But then it's on, and that's how they're gonna feel, and that's how we feel. And I'm sure when all is said and done, and we next February, and we get to see each other in off season, we'll talk about it. But this is the Niners versus the Cardinals.
14: All right, there you go. San Francisco and Kyle Shanahan has that offense cooking. I hinted on that in the open. San Francisco has scored 62 points through two games, 31 points per game. That's fourth best in the National Football League. They're almost going for 7 yards a play, a top three offense in terms of yards per play in the National Football League. So they are really, really good right now. We'll talk more about Brock Purdy and Christian McCaffrey and George Kittle coming up later on in the show. Time now, though, for the injury report. The injury report brought to you by Barrow Neurological Institute. It matters where you get your care. Visit barrowneuro.org. Now, the injury report is much more concerning, and this is good news for the Cardinals, much more concerning for the San Francisco 49ers. First, we'll start with the Cardinals. Rabbit Taylor Demerson is out again with the back injury. Questionable, Max Melton, the cornerback, and Roy Lopez, the defensive tackle. Melton has a toe. Lopez has that groin he's been dealing with for a couple of weeks now. Now, he played in that game against the Seahawks, and he played very, very well. We'll see if he can go today against the 49ers. Both those guys are, again, questionable for the game today. But keep this in mind. The Cardinals made no standard elevations on Saturday, so that bodes well for the availability later today of Roy Lopez and Max Melton. Now, for the 49ers, this broke on Friday. Nick Bosa, calf injury suffered in Thursday's practice. He is out for the game. He's going to be out for several weeks. And the 49ers defensive line is just decimated right now. Romello Hite with a hand injury. In fact, the 49ers are missing 6 of their 10 defensive linemen 2 weeks into the season. They're pulling guys literally off the street and off practice squads to perhaps play in this game today. That could be a factor for the Arizona Cardinals offense as they try to establish a run game that was non-existent against the Seahawks in that game last week in Glendale. More on that in just a bit. So the 49ers are really banged up on that defensive line. And again, they have guys coming over from practice squads from other teams, guys that didn't make rosters at the end of August. And they may play vital roles in this game today. So again, Nick Bosa is out. Romello Hite is out of this game. So just a handful of problems for the 49ers on the defensive line. Offensively speaking, Mike Evans questionable, the great wide receiver in this game today. Officially questionable, but word very early this morning from NFL reporters, including Ian Rappaport, that Mike Evans will play in this game today. So that's the injury report as the Cardinals and 49ers go at it. The Cardinals, certainly with Will Johnson now being out for the year, are a little banged up in that secondary. Max Melton, Garrett Williams, will we see him make his 2026 debut today? So the 49ers and that high-flying offense are going to test that Cardinals secondary right now, banged up and not all that deep. So that'll be an interesting matchup to watch today as the 49ers and Kyle Shanahan go after the Cardinals defensively later in this game today. Expect a heavy dose of Christian McCaffrey. I don't think there's any doubt about that. Mac Wilson Sr. talking about how to slow down the great 49ers running back.
16: Honestly, you got to be locked in. When you playing guys like that, you can't fall asleep. You got to know what he had at all times, I would say. And yeah, he's a game wrecker. If you let him wreck the game, he will. And, you know, they got other pieces too, Kittle, other guys you got to be worried about as well. But mainly for me as a backer, I try my best to see where he at all times and make sure I'm keyed in on him.
14: Yeah, there's no question about it. I mean, McCaffrey has absolutely dominated the Arizona Cardinals as of late. The numbers are startling. McCaffrey has been a touchdown machine against the Arizona Cardinals. In fact, 13 touchdowns in his last eight games against the Cardinals back in that 2023 season, which is a while back now, but in the two wins over the Cardinals, the 49ers running back had seven touchdowns against the Cardinals. So in his seven career games against the Cardinals, McCaffrey, 580 rushing yards, 426 receiving yards, over 1,000 scrimmage yards and 10 touchdowns for the 49ers running back. Now, for the Cardinals offense here, before we wrap up here in the first segment, by the way, Paulie Pigskin Report coming up at 9:15. We'll visit live with Paul Calvisi. Also at 9:30, Matt Barrows, 49ers reporter from The Athletic. We'll check in with him, get his thoughts on the 49ers so far through these first 2 weeks of the season. But the Cardinals offense, they got to rectify what went wrong against the Seahawks. Now, the Seahawks defense is obviously the best in the NFL. 49ers defense, not as good, but still pretty good. And the Cardinals got to figure out a way to move the football. I mean, they were absolutely shut down. I mean, not slowed down, but shut down by the Seahawks in the final three quarters of that game last Sunday. I mean, 47 total yards between the Trey McBride touchdown on the first play of the second quarter and the A.J. Barner touchdown sneak from the Seahawks with about a minute and 11 to play in the game. Jacoby Brissett leading this offense, 393 yards against the Chargers in week one, 26 points, and then against the Seahawks, 151 total yards and only 7 points. I mean, that was brutal. And keep in mind, 24 of those yards came in the final minute of the game when they were just running out the clock with Bam Knight. So Jacoby Brissett, really solid first six quarters of the season, not so great in the final two quarters last Sunday against Seattle. Here's the Cardinals QB.
17: I think it goes back to my point earlier. It's like, you're not going to tear down the foundation that you built, because it's not just the first six quarters of the first two games of the season. It goes back to training camp and when we started installing this stuff and started laying the foundation of what this offense is going to be. It's going to be like at the end of this thing, you know? And obviously, two quarters, it wasn't what we wanted it to be. You know, when you look back and watch the film and you say, like, why wasn't it like how we wanted it to be? And those are the things where it's like, when you're building something, you say, hey, be better there, you know? And I think that we addressed those this week and looking forward to, obviously, first day of practice today.
14: Yeah, one more thought on the offensive futility before we hit the break. Brissett, 95 passing yards on 28 attempts against the Seahawks. Arizona this season has only produced six offensive plays of 15 or more yards. That's fewest in the National Football League. So the Cardinals aren't getting explosives. They're not getting chunk plays. And it's really tough to score and mount drives when you're just going for 3 or 4 yards per crack. The Cardinals did not have a pass go longer than 10 yards completed in that game against the Seahawks. We have not seen that type of futility throwing the ball downfield since 1987 for the Cardinals franchise. Nathaniel Hackett, the offensive coordinator, was asked specifically this week about that stat. Only one completed pass that went for 9 yards. It was the first play of the game, and nothing for 10 yards or more the entire game against the Seattle Seahawks.
18: No, it felt like that the whole time. I mean, it definitely did. I mean, even when you're up there, and especially the game before, you know, we had some explosives because we're always trying to get those explosives. And we knew they were going to be difficult versus, you know, that opponent. But, you know, it felt that way. And, you know, you're searching, you want to do something. And I think it's a good thing that, you know, at some point you want that to happen so we can all talk about how we get out of that, because it's going to happen in this league. You're going to have some lulls. You know, we call it a roller coaster. It's up and a down, but we love getting on that roller coaster each week. And you have to know with your other guys in the huddle, the coaches, how we're going to get through that. And that's what we have to keep learning every opportunity we have.
14: All right, that's offensive coordinator Nathaniel Hackett. We are up against it. Let's take a quick break. When we come back on the other side, the Paulie Pigskin Report with Paul Calvisi. It's Cardinals NFL Game Day. I'm Tim Rain. Cardinals and 49ers later today in Santa Clara.
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14: All right, we're back on Cardinals NFL Game Day. I'm Tim Ring. Cardinals and 49ers coming up Levi's Stadium 105 today. The game is shown on Fox Television, and the game is heard on the Arizona Cardinals Radio Network and Arizona Sports 98.7. You heard the open. The unmistakable Paul Calvisi now joins us live here to talk about this one today. Paul, good morning, my friend.
28: Good morning, Tim. We're staring down Sourdough Sam today, you know, bracing for the sound of the foghorn there at Levi's Stadium. It is, it's Niners week, no doubt.
14: You know, speaking of Levi's Stadium, Paul, I was going to hit you with this later, but since you brought it up, let's get to it off the top. I mentioned it in the open. The Cardinals, there have been a couple of clunkers, but by and large, the Cardinals go to Levi's Stadium, and not only do they compete, they've won more than they've lost.
28: Yep.
14: So I don't know. I mean, I don't know what that means for today, but as a guy who was there on the sidelines for all seven of those wins, for whatever reason, the Cardinals seem to compete and play awfully well there.
28: Yeah, we were half joking 2 years ago after the Cardinals pulled out that win in 24 when it was a buck 11 down on that field. And that's not me exaggerating. That was an actual thermometer where our San Francisco Chronicle photographer got a shot of that. And there was only one team that wins that game on the visitor's sideline in full sunshine that day 2 years ago. And that was the Arizona Cardinals because they had practiced in 110 that week. But we had half joked him that you know, Cardinals can mark down Levi's Stadium as another home game. I mean, they've had so much success there. And, there's zero intimidation factor going in there. It's not Seattle. It's not going into Kansas City. It's not even SoFi. It's, you know, Candlestick used to be a true home field advantage. Levi's, at least not for the Cardinals, not yet.
14: That's that wine and cheese crowd, Paul. You lived up there. You lived up there for a while. You know what the deal is up there.
28: They're more concerned about their stock options than the tech companies and AI. You know, it's Silicon Valley.
14: Paul, before I jump back into the 49ers, I do want to get your take on last Sunday because we haven't spoken to you since the Seahawks game. What disappointed you the most? And I'm sure nobody expected the Cardinals to maybe win that game, but what disappointed you the most about the way they competed and performed?
28: It's a great question. You know, at times, the offensive line and the line of scrimmage isn't what you anticipated. And I get it. Seattle's defensive front is arguably the best in the game. And even when the Rams are healthy, you might want to still take the Seattle defensive front. But for zero downfield passing game, literally zero downfield passing game, but the Cardinals with the sort of weapons they have, and for that too high safety shell coverage to be so effective. Now, look, the Cardinals have seen that for years, Tim. You know that. We were talking about this with Kyler Murray ad nauseum. You know, teams come out there, they dare you to run the ball. And so when you can't get the run game untracked, and Jacoby Brissett, although there were a few opportunities here and there, and you heard Mike LaFleur, you know, kind of refer to it at times that there were some guys open downfield, but when there were, he didn't have the time to throw. He needs an extra hitch in the drop to allow these routes to develop, and it wasn't there against Seattle. And to me, that was most disappointing because I think the defense came to ball. You saw it in the first half. Yeah, there was a tough break to start the second half, and yeah, they got worn down. I get it. But there were plays to be made, even against the Seattle defense that is so good on all three levels. Now you look at this Niners defensive front, and you know this. It is night and day. This is not Leonard Williams and Byron Murphy II. Without Nick Bosa, the Niners are banged up. So yeah, I fully expect the Cardinals offensive line to come out and eat. I mean, have a good day. Get this run game going. Get the play action effective. If they don't, then it is time to be truly concerned.
14: Yeah, and as I mentioned earlier in the injury report, the 49ers are literally pulling guys off the practice squad streets to play defensive line for them today. There has to be an opportunity for the Cardinals to run the football. I mean, last week now, it's kind of the chicken and the egg. Love and Algier go for a combined 39 yards, but because they weren't moving the sticks and getting first downs, there just weren't opportunities in the final three quarters of the game to carry the football because they were going three and out pretty much every time. So the emphasis on the run game today to kind of finally turn Jeremiah Love loose and give him the opportunity to impact the game in a positive manner that maybe leads you to victory, I think that has to be job one today for Nathaniel Hackett and Mike LaFleur.
28: You know, you listen to him, and you know when he speaks to the media, and the last couple of weeks, you just get the vibe. Like he's right there in Keyshawn Johnson territory. Just give me the dang ball. I mean, he wants it. You can, if you can come out and you can get him some success early, and you can feed Jeremiah Love, and he gets into a rhythm, and he starts finding some creases, and Fred Warner and Dre Greenlaw aren't dominating, right? Aren't shutting down, because that's the one thing. Now, look, do the Niners have their defensive front? Absolutely not. You should be able to open and get guys to the second level. But Greenlaw and Fred Warner, anybody who saw that opener week one, I mean, when you saw those two guys back together firing against the Rams, you're like, oh, man, those guys are going to be a headache again. So if the Cardinals can somehow neutralize that and get Jeremiah Love to the second level where he's so effective at making dudes miss, or Tyler Algier running through any and all arm tackles, you know, that's what it not only is going to keep you in a balanced offense where you run more than 50 plays on offense. That's what Mike LaFleur was so disappointed in last week. He called it like half a game for the offense. So if you can get out and, you know, and get the rookie rolling, and we all like to make that comparison. I'm guilty of it too. Jeremiah Love, Christian McCaffrey, the ability to come out of the backfield and run receiver routes, legit receiver routes, you know, flex him out into the slot, motion him out, and then boom, throw the ball to him downfield in addition to all the other weapons. And dare I say, maybe, just maybe, you know, get some balls downfield to Marvin Harrison Jr., unlock him a little bit. You know, if you can spread that Niners defense, to me, that's the best way to neutralize Fred Warner and Greenlaw. And Fred Warner is yet to stop Trey McBride. I'm curious what they're going to, Raheem Morris is going to do against McBride, because Fred Warner has had basically zero success checking 85.
14: Yeah, and Wilson and McBride had huge numbers. Now, albeit it was in a 49er blowout, let's call it what it is, and that's the game, the last time these two teams met, that Jacoby Brissett set the NFL record for completions in a game with 47. You mentioned Marvin Harrison Jr., Paul. I'd be remiss if I didn't ask you your perspective on what's going on right now with number 18. You know, when he has one catch and doesn't impact a game that you win, it's one thing, like what happened in L.A. to begin the season. But you have no catches and one target in a loss, the knives come out. And I'm not saying wrongfully so either, because obviously Marvin Harrison Jr.'s lack of production or any impact in these football games is becoming more and more alarming with every passing Sunday. So I ask you, Paul, what is your perspective right now on the state of Marvin Harrison Jr. and the Arizona Cardinals?
28: So I threw this out at Wolf on the Big Red Rage on Thursday. You've covered plenty of NBA, Tim. Tell me if you agree or disagree.
14: All right, hit me.
28: The ball finds energy. That's a saying in basketball. The ball finds energy. And yeah, at least on the running plays, there obviously wasn't enough energy for Marvin Harrison Jr. And guess what? If you're not engaged in blocking and in the run game as a receiver, you are not going to see the field under Mike LaFleur. I mean, he is low-key, hardcore, non-negotiable about receivers blocking. So it's not going to be good for Marvin Harrison Jr. in that regard. If he isn't putting his body on the line and engaging in the run blocking game. Now, as for downfield passes, look, this is the NFL. And, you know, you're not a burner. You're not creating the sort of separation you did at Ohio State, obviously, for a variety of reasons. But I do wonder, and this is just me thinking out loud, agree or disagree again, does he need to change his game a little bit? You know, there was a pivotal point in the Hall of Fame career of Larry Fitzgerald where Todd Haley and Ken Wisenhunt said, look, you're a big dog. You're not a small dog. Where's the yards after catch? Stop going down so easily. And to me, I wonder, you know, is this the moment where Marvin Harrison Jr. has to come out and fight, you know, fight these DBs off the line, fight them downfield, hand fight them, get your body between them and the football. You know, I mean, fight with the intensity. And then beyond that, guess what? Fight for your reputation. And fight for your next contract, fight to be wide receiver one again in this offense. I mean, I think it's all right there right now for Marvin Harrison Jr.
14: Yeah, Paul, you know, we all saw the video. We all saw the cut-ups of the All-22. We all saw the lack of effort and almost looked like a player who doesn't think he's going to get the ball and is sluggish and kind of almost, I hate to say apathetic, but it kind of looks like that.
28: And you know what, Tim? Let's face it, and you know this, guys get the game plan on Wednesday or earlier, and if they're not the first, second read on a lot of plays, or if they're not a primary focus of getting touches and targets in a game plan, yeah, that's happened before. I mean, plenty of receivers have had that approach. If they're not featured in their minds prominently enough in a game plan. So was that part of last week? I don't know. Well, it has happened before.
14: Yeah, and it goes like the little chicken and the egg theory that I brought back earlier. Yep. Like, okay, I mean, one leads to the other. Last question on this, Paul, and last question for the Pigskin Report this morning. Mike LaFleur isn't going there, though, in the press conferences, right? I mean, he's not talking on and on about it. He's trying to get out of those answers as soon as possible. And this is more your opinion than reporting. But do you believe Mike LaFleur is more upset and more concerned about it behind closed doors than he's leading on in the public press conferences when he's talking about Marvin Harrison Jr.?
28: I think you have to. I mean, he really didn't even have a target last week. That was a throwaway. That was a generous target. I mean,
14: yeah, it was a generous target. Yes.
28: Right. I mean, there's got to be some level of concern. If not, and maybe concern isn't the word. I would say this, his biggest challenge right now as Arizona Cardinals head coach is unlocking Marvin Harrison Jr. is getting return on investment from the number 4 pick overall. I would go there. I think that's safe to say. Because, Tim, here's the other thing. The games where Marvin Harrison Jr. did not play last year, right? And a lot of things didn't go his way. I mean, when you have an appendectomy in the middle of a season, it's not your season. I get it. But the games he didn't play, Michael Wilson went off. You got him 18 targets in one game, 15 targets in another game. I mean, between him and Trey McBride, and now we know what Kendrick Bourne can do based on week one, and you got Jeremiah Love, who has pass-catching ability. And Simi Fehoko, I hate to say it, but him or a Jalen Brooks in the preseason, those are big-bodied receivers who could actually serve that sort of role in a red zone. We saw that a little bit in August. I'm not saying they're anywhere near the skill set or the caliber of a Marvin Harrison Jr., but again, unless you unlock it and see it out there and see it in the box score and get production out of it and defenses start respecting it, then yeah, that's a big challenge for Mike LaFleur.
14: Yeah, Arizona, 65 passes through two games, only four directed at Marvin Harrison Jr. And as you said, even that number might be generous. Michael Wilson's getting seven targets each game. But Jacoby Brissett, we'll hear from him coming up in the last segment about Marvin Harrison Jr. Nobody has lost confidence in Marv. We'll believe it when we see it on the football field. Paulie, great stuff, man. We'll check in again with you next week.
28: Okay, look forward to it. Thanks, Tim.
14: All right, yep. That's the great Paul Calvisi checking in as he does each and every Sunday morning here on Cardinals NFL Game Day with the Paulie Pigskin Report. We're up against it. We'll take a break. Matt Barrows of The Athletic covers the 49ers. We'll check in with him coming up after the timeout. Keep it here.
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13: I mean, he's done a real good job in these 2 weeks. The guys are playing real hard. They had a real impressive win the first week. I thought the game last week was a lot closer than the score indicated. Just the style of offense they're doing. You know, it's as similar schematically to the Rams, and but they're blocking hard. They're running hard. Guys are really competing, and the defense is very similar. You know, we've just been, it's been the same group really for like the last 4 years. But you can tell they're a real competitive team. They have a lot more talent than people give them credit for. And I know Mike's going to have them ready to go.
14: That's Kyle Shanahan on Mike LaFleur, his protege, on what he's seen out of the Arizona Cardinals through 2 weeks of this 2026 NFL season. We're back on Cardinals NFL Game Day. I'm Tim Ring. Good to be with you live this morning. We're taking you up until 10 o'clock. That's when the Arizona Cardinals NFL kickoff show takes over live from Levi's Stadium with Danny Sarek, Darren Urban, and Zach Gershman. So stay tuned for that as we are in the midst of four straight hours of Cardinals 49ers pregame coverage. All right, the prime matchup is brought to you by Southern Steer Butcher. Text Butcher to 620-620 to enter for your chance to win a $150 gift card. Not a bad deal there. So, talking more about the matchup, this time we're going to go behind enemy lines, find out about the San Francisco 49ers. Matt Barrows covers this team for The Athletic. He joined Bickley and Murata on Friday morning. Let's listen in now to a portion of that interview to get the latest on the San Francisco 49ers.
15: Looking at the 49ers, I don't know if there was a team that had a more tumultuous offseason, especially late with the Kyle Shanahan situation, with the Jed York situation. They start the season by playing a game on the other side of the planet, and they get through that smelling like a rose. I guess are you at all surprised that they've looked as good as they have, and they are 2-0, considering all those things that they went through, Matt?
12: Yeah, when the Brandon Ayuk situation isn't even on your list.
15: Yeah, true.
12: That tells you that other things have happened. Yeah, I am surprised a little bit. Obviously, this is a talented team, but just the manner in which they won those games. I mean, I thought that the Dolphins game, was a perfect trap game. I mean, I didn't think that they would lose to the Dolphins, but I didn't think that they'd look that sharp coming back from Melbourne, playing a team that isn't supposed to be very good, all that stuff. And they were, certainly the offense was good from jump. And I think they're going to have to lean on that offense until their bye week in week 8, because they just keep losing defensive linemen one after another, with Nick Bosa being the latest.
16: All right, so far Brock Purdy is getting a lot of praise for his continued growth as a quarterback. What's it look like to you? At what level is he at now?
12: Yeah, I mean, the thing that jumped out against Miami was his confidence. I mean, he was just teeming with it and attempting very aggressive throws and connecting on them. It wasn't reckless. He just was seeing the field, and that's really his superpower. He's a very, very fast processor. He sees things, he gets the ball out quickly, he gets the ball out accurately, and that was coming through big time against the Dolphins. I'm not sure what the Cardinals defense is looking like these days. I mean, versus the Rams and versus the Dolphins, but like I said, that's got to be the ticket, I think, for the 49ers to win their upcoming games.
15: Matt Barrows, who covers the Athletic, covers the 49ers for the Athletic, he joins us here on the Arizona Sports Line. You mentioned the injuries on the defensive line, Matt, and Bosa being the latest, but Collins is also out. Williams is also out. I know you you put out a tweet that had maybe the projected starting front four for the 49ers, and there was a lot of reaction from 49ers fans like, oh, a real who's who of defensive linemen. Is that the biggest weak spot of the 49ers right now, and maybe the area that the Cardinals could take advantage of this weekend, in your opinion?
12: Yeah, for sure. I mean, defensive line and wide receiver have had a competition, it seems like, to see who has the most players go down with injuries. But with Bosa's defensive line takes the lead in that. Mm-hmm. And it's just one guy after another. They're not only losing top-end talent, in Bosa, in Collins, and Williams. Collins and Williams were the first two picks of the 2025 draft. But it's at this point, it's depth. They just don't have enough numbers. They're going to have to bring at least one guy up off the practice squad, probably two, for this game. So if I'm Mike LaFleur, I'm looking at this and saying, listen, our strategy to win this game is to just control the ball. Just run it.
16: Yeah.
12: Keep the ball out of Brock Purdy's hands and, take advantage of that very, very threadbare defensive line.
16: Yeah, that's probably going to have to be their only strategy. Now, Mike Evans, his availability, I know he's a veteran and he's accomplished enough where he's one of these guys that probably doesn't need to practice to play on a Sunday. But how effective is he going to be if he does play?
12: I mean, I don't get the sense that he's too injured. He was running on a side field yesterday and seemed to be doing that fairly easily. He's been in and out of the practice lineup, quad, hip, hamstring. I think this is obviously never covered him before, but I think this is typical for him. So he's used to either not practicing at all or practicing very minimally and then playing on Sunday. And up until last season, he was a sure bet as a 1,000-yard guy each year. So my sense is early days in covering him, but that he's gonna look and play just like Mike Evans does every week.
15: Matt Barrows is our guest, breaking down the 49ers, and we spent a lot of this conversation already talking about injuries on the 49ers. It seems like we do that every year when we preview the 49ers playing the Cardinals. And from here in our perch in Arizona, The substation storyline is fascinating. I'm wondering what that storyline is like in the Bay Area, in Santa Clara, for people that deal with it every day. Is it a source of eye rolling, or is there some real, maybe a faction of people that have real concern or belief in that as a factor for 49ers injuries?
12: Oh, there's definitely a factor out there, or a population out there that has linked the two. I mean, people are looking for a link. And, you know, my own personal belief is that it's a combination of things, and that it's probably the Shanna station. This is my joke. The Shanna station more than the substation that is producing these injuries, because this team practices really hard, and they lose a lot of guys each summer in training camp. And, you know, I've talked to players, and they say that, you know, the intensity of practices in San Francisco are higher than they are elsewhere in the league. And the 49ers have been willing to kind of pay that price because they believe that it readies their team for games. And the, you know, the record since Shanahan has gotten here underscores that. The history since Shanahan has gotten here also underscores that there have been a lot of injuries. And they're in the midst of another one. I don't know if I've ever seen it so bad at one spot, the defensive line, than it is right now. But, you know, the whole substation idea is that there's a substation next to the practice field, which is also next to Levi's Stadium. And it's been there since the 1980s, and they won Super Bowls during that span. But in 2014, when the stadium was built, they had to augment the power. And so everybody says, 2014, that's when the juice was turned on, and that's when they started to have issues. Well, that did happen, but it didn't happen at that substation. The extra power is coming from elsewhere, and not from that spot that's right next door. Gotcha. So there's really no science that backs it up. But guys, let me tell you, that does not stop people.
16: No.
12: You know, science is not, nobody cares about science.
16: No, of course not. Of course not.
12: It's the proximity. Hey, guys, if you look at a map, there's a substation right there, and that's enough.
15: Yeah.
12: And that's enough to draw a link.
16: Yeah, I was telling my partner, what about, do they, any injuries reported at the Six Flags next door to the stadium?
12: I don't know. A couple of reporters actually have been the kind of the longest employed people to be there every day since the substation has gone in. And I'm one of them. And guys, I'm feeling great. I feel fine.
15: There it is. You refuted it. Science. Matt, thanks so much for the time and the insight. We appreciate it.
14: All right, it's Matt Barrows of The Athletic covering the San Francisco 49ers. Good to check in with him this morning on Cardinals NFL Game Day. We are up against it. We will take a break. On the other side, we'll talk Brock Purdy. We'll talk Trey McBride. We'll talk Marvin Harrison Jr. And we'll talk Jeremiah Love. Keep it here. Cardinals and Niners coming up 105 today on Arizona Sports 98.7 in the Arizona Cardinals Radio Network.
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14: All right, home stretch of a week three edition of Cardinals NFL game day, 10 o'clock. We'll kick it out to Levi's Stadium, Zach Gerschman, Darren Urban, Danny Sarek standing by with the Arizona Cardinals NFL kickoff report as we continue 4 hours of 49ers Cardinals pregame coverage here on the flagship of Arizona Cardinals football, Arizona Sports 98.7. I am Tim Ring, good to be with you live on this Sunday morning. Let's talk some Brock Purdy. I mean, the former Arizona Cardinals, Arizona High School Player of the Year back in 2017, former star at Perry High, off to Iowa State. Who would have thought he would have been this successful in the National Football League? His family certainly did, but not many, and that's why he was drafted where he was drafted. But Purdy right now has flat out got it stuck on automatic. I mean, five straight touchdown drives to begin that win over the Dolphins last week. Purdy in that game, 20 for 22. 287 yards, two passing touchdowns, ran for 30 more, ran for another touchdown. That's a 90.9% completion percentage and a 149 passer rating in that game. That's not even the best game he's ever had in terms of completion percentage. That came against the Cardinals back in 2023 when Purdy went 20 for 21 at a 95.2% clip. I mean, this guy absolutely is dialed in right now. The Cardinals didn't have a pass longer than 9 yards last week. The Cardinals will now face a quarterback who had 10 completions of 10 or more yards downfield in that win last week over the Dolphins. But get this, he was 10 for 10 on those throws, 10 or more yards downfield for 211 yards. He was the NFC Offensive Player of the Week, and they're keeping him clean. Zero sacks of Purdy through two games. And one more note, I don't want to bog people down with a ton of numbers, but when it comes to facing two high safeties in the National Football League, Purdy's the best. I mean, he shreds that defense up. Only one team in the NFL has played more two-high coverage in 2026.

0: the Arizona Cardinals. So the Cardinals, what they like to do is exactly the defensive alignment that Brock Purdy eats up. Nick Rawls, defensive coordinator right now on Brock Purdy.
1: I've always felt like he's an elite quarterback because he's got an elite process. He's got arm talent, and like he's got like special arm talent in regards to like he can layer passes in there where like you might be like, oh, hey, this thing's floating across the middle, like we have a shot at it, and all of a sudden it's just right on the money. So he's got great touch. And then, you know, if it's not there, like the guy's, you know, he's Houdini, getting away from sacks and being able to extend to run because he can run or extend to make explosives downfield. So, you know, I think he's been playing at an elite level for as long as I've been going up against him.
0: All right, for the Arizona Cardinals on the other side of the ball, there's a lot of ways to attack this 49er defense, but they are so banged up on the front line, the front defensive line, that you would like to think that the Cardinals and Nathaniel Hackett and Mike LaFleur would want to exploit that with the run game and turn Jeremiah Love loose. Now, Love, 70 yards total in two games, only had the one real explosive run of 18 yards against the Chargers in week one. Last week, 9 carries, 29 yards, didn't get a lot of opportunities, 3.2 yards per carry. But Love, you know, is chomping at the bit to bust out to get that game where he carries the football 18 to 20 times. Love in the locker room this week about having to adjust to a slow start in the NFL after basically being untouchable in his 3 years at Notre Dame.
2: I haven't really adjusted anything. Like, I got the same, you know, mindset going into every game, you know, just make the most of every opportunity you get. I don't think that'll ever really change about me. And you know, that's just my mindset. You know, that'll be my mindset going into this week against San Fran, and hopefully I can just go out there and we can execute, and you know, we can make this run game look like how it needs to look.
0: It's Jeremiah Love this week in the Cardinals locker room. Speaking of the Cardinals locker room, I was in there on Wednesday, and there was a big crowd around Marvin Harrison Jr.'s locker waiting to talk to the beleaguered wide receiver. I mean, I'm talking about 20-25 people were waiting. Harrison walked into the locker room, saw everybody waiting to speak to him, looked coincidentally right at me, and had a smile ear to ear. And it was basically a look on his face like, all right, let me have it. I know what you guys are here for, and I'm ready to talk about it. And to his credit, and I know this doesn't really mean anything for Cardinal fans in terms of production on the field or lack thereof, but Marvin Harrison Jr. stood there like a pro and answered every question as best he could about his lack of production. Right off the bat, first question I had for him in the entire scrum about his production was, why, Marvin Harrison Jr., why are you not having any impact whatsoever in this offense through the first 2 weeks of the season?
3: Yeah, it's definitely a combination of a lot of things. You know, for, you know, my route tree, getting down the field, you need a lot of things to kind of go right. You need the right coverage. You need protection to hold up. You need me to run a great route. You need, you know, obviously Jacoby to make the right, you know, pass and make the right read. So I feel like it's never one person's fault for anybody's success or lack thereof, really. So I think it's always a combination of a bunch of things, and whether that's a, you know, lack of success or success in general.
0: Yeah, against the Seahawks, 1 target, 0 catches for the season. 1 catch, 33 yards, 4 targets total. Jacoby Brissett, you heard Harrison talk about it there in that clip. Brissett also talked a lot about Harrison Jr. this week and what it's like trying to get that young wide receiver going. Here's the comment from Brissett that really opened some eyes on Wednesday.
4: It's just more so me being there for him, you know, and nobody has lost confidence in Marv. You know, it's the hard part is as a young player is the noise from the outside telling you what they expect from you and the things of that nature. Does Marv want the ball? Yes. Like, do we understand that he wants the ball? Yes. Like, is it only week two? Yes. You know what I mean? So, like, it's a lot of things that you try and, you know, emphasize that, hey, like, at some point the tide will change, you know. When? I mean, we don't know yet, but, like, you know, hopefully soon. But it's more so just being there for him, you know, and I told him, I said, like, the frustration you have, I have the same way. I don't want you to go out in the game with 0 catches. Like, that's not it, you know. That's not fair to you, you know what I mean? And I take responsibility for that as a quarterback.
0: Well, Jacoby Brissett, last time he faced the 49ers, now we should say the Cardinals trailed in this game 35-10, so a lot of the production was when the Cardinals were down big in the game and they had to throw it, but you can't take away what Brissett did on that day. You set an NFL single-game regular season record for completions in a game. It is certainly noteworthy. Brissett, 47 of 57 in that game, 452 yards and a couple of touchdown passes. His 82.5% completion rate was the highest in NFL history by a quarterback with 50 or more attempts. Michael Wilson in that game, 15 catches, 185 yards receiving. 15 catches, second most in Cardinals history. So Brissett, 934 passing yards in three career starts against San Francisco. That's over 311 yards per game. So you know he likes throwing the football against this 49er defense. Trey McBride, 17 catches through two games, leads all NFL tight ends, 12 touchdown catches in his last 14 games. Expect a steady dose of Love, McBride, Wilson, and obviously Brissett pulling the trigger through the air and on the ground in this game today. All right, we are out of time. Cardinals NFL game day is a wrap for this week. Special thanks to Ryan Sikora and Ali Nerini behind the glass. I'm Tim Ring. Thanks for hanging, everybody. Stand by for Zach, Darren, and Danny for the Arizona Cardinals NFL kickoff show live from Levi's Stadium coming up right after we wrap up here. Again, coming up today after the game, after Cardinals talk, I'll be back with Cardinals Overtime taking your calls, and we'll talk all about what went down later today at Levi's Stadium. So enjoy the game, everybody. Enjoy the rest of the pregame coverage right here on Arizona Sports 98.7 and the Arizona Cardinals Radio Network. I'll see you for Cardinals Overtime coming up after the game.
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21: The pleasure is all mine as we welcome you into the Arizona Cardinals NFL Kickoff Show with Darren Urban and Zach Gershman. I'm Danny Sarek. The Cardinals enter today's matchup 1-1, their second straight divisional game, playing against the 2-0 Niners here from Levi's Stadium in what is a cloudy day in Santa Clara. Darren, normally on this pregame show, the sun is already blaring through the glass of the radio booth. You are normally stationed in the corner in the small sliver of shade, which leaves me no option but to do this show under the desk because that's the only other place for any sort of relief. But today it's cloudy and dare I say at this point, almost a little chilly.
22: I hope it stays really good for you, Danny. Obviously, you're going to spend the game on the sideline, which is can be harsh. You are dressed for that kind of game. And when we got outside this morning, I'm like, I kind of hope she has a light jacket, if just in case.
21: So. I don't have a jacket. I'm in a tank top and shorts. I do have pants, although when I last checked the weather, the sun is supposed to come out around noon, and it seems like the Cardinals are preparing for that because they've got the shade covering set up over their bench, Zach.
23: Yeah, first of all, I feel very fooled by you both because you guys have been warning me about the weather and like, oh my God, this and that. And I actually pack sunscreen. I never pack sunscreen. But I've been warned by you guys, and now here I am, and I feel like we're already in New York already. We're a week ahead with the weather right now.
21: You should always pack sunscreen. let's get into today's matchup a little bit more rather than Zach's skincare. Cardinals coming off a not great performance in their home opener, a 31-7 loss to the Seattle Seahawks. First half was more competitive, much more competitive than at least the second half. Cardinals enter the locker room tied at 7. And then the offense, Darren, not able to really produce much of anything. What were your main takeaways from Cardinals offense last week?
22: Well, when you have a offense that does not have a pass of at least 10 yards, I mean, that's almost hard to do. And that really crippled them. And there was a lot to it. They're not running the ball well at all. They last week were playing arguably the best defense in the NFL. I think that obviously played a role, but you have to be able to make some kind of headway. And I think too many mistakes we heard after the fact of some miscommunications on offense didn't let them pull off some plays that they were hoping to at least try. Again, you got to get the running game going a lot better than it has in the first two games. And you have to find a way to make this passing game create some explosives. It's, you know, I think Jacoby Brissett's completion percentage was fine last week, but you can't have a quarterback with less than 100 yards throwing. In this league, you got no chance.
23: It seemed like it was one of those games where it's like the week one mistakes were happening in week two, and that's one of the things that this team is going to need to clean up because San Francisco is a really solid squad. They are in the conversation for being one of the best teams and one of the best defenses in the NFL as well. So the Cardinals, the test does not get much easier with this matchup against San Francisco.
21: Second half last week, Cardinals offense just 44 total yards, 1-4 on third down and an interception. Quarterback Jacoby Brissett saying this week, they need more attention to detail from all 11, have to call better plays and need a cleaner operation. So getting the line of scrimmage faster, better pre-snap reads on him. He was pressured on 42% of his dropbacks. Now, Seattle's defense is arguably the best in the league. They generate a lot of pressure. Cardinals have to be better across the board offensively. Here's what Brissett said. Head coach Mike LaFleur's message was to the team after that loss.
1: Flush it. You know, it's week two. You know what I mean? It's like the same as last week. It's fool's gold. You know, it's if you let 1 week determine how you're going to show up tomorrow, you know, you're already behind the eight ball, you know. And I think we got the right guys in the locker room. You know, I think we got the right guys steering the ship as far as telling us of how to move on to the next one.
2: What cannot happen is we can't let Seattle beat us twice, but we can't let this go into next week. And I don't think we will. I love the guys in that locker room. We have great leadership.
21: One of those leaders is safety Dewey Wingard, longtime veteran in the league, with one of the best quotes of the week, Zach, saying, "There's no panic in the locker room. It's still early in the season," not excusing their mistakes, but Wingard saying that terror creates chaos and they had to take it on the chin.
23: Yeah, and that's one of the things where Michael LaFleur saying you can't let this game against Seattle beat you twice. I was talking to a handful of players in the locker room after the game, and sometimes you will tell that the loss is lingering in some ways. When I walked into the locker room, and I wrote about it in an article on azcardinals.com, on one side of the room, there was the core offensive guys. It was Jacoby Brissett, Michael Wilson, Kendrick Bourne, all kind of in that area with pass game specialist Connor Sanger, and they were all kind of breaking down the game. And then on the opposite side, speaking of that leadership, especially on the defense, Mac Wilson's talking to all of his guys too. And I walked up to Mac, and he said to me, like, look, we can't let this game, similar to what Mike was saying, can't let this game beat us. We're already on to next week. And I'm like, you're in the locker room. Like, do you allow yourself to still process this? He's like, we got only so many opportunities for this. We have to process this by learning and by growing it, by doing it ourselves. And that's why this team, they said, we have another division test. That gets him going in a lot of ways. And that's what he was saying, that he's ready to come out here and let it rip.
21: After a loss, you don't always want to find the positives, because a lot of players, they'll say, do those really matter because you lose the game? But big picture, they do matter. Is when you're finding lessons, when you're rewatching the tape, you don't just want to learn from the bad things. You want to see what you did well. And Darren, what this Cardinals defense has shown they can do well is a goal line stand,
22: yeah,
21: force a turnover with a forced fumble. So there were still some good things from the defense last week, despite the score and despite maybe just the second half.
22: Yeah, look, they were in it for a half, and that's not good enough in the NFL, but it also gives you a little bit of hope, especially defensively. They had some breaks happen in the second half defensively. I feel like they kind of got worn down a little bit, and that's going to happen when your offense only has the ball for 12 plays. But they were going in the right direction. Now, I also believe that the 49ers are a better offense than the Seahawks are, and as well as Jackson Smith and Njigba played, and as well as Drew Lock played, and as well as they were able to run the ball and the last drive of whatever it was, 15 of 16 plays, I still think the 49ers give you a much tougher test with the way Brock Purdy is playing. Now, we'll see what happens. We'll see if Mike Evans plays today. They're hurting on the defensive end, the 49ers are, so maybe with the offense can keep some of that off of their plate. But there's going to be a lot of tests for this defense coming up with whoever they play. Now, this is a weird time. The 49ers are a really good test. The Giants next week, they're having their quarterback problems, so maybe that changes the equation a little bit. But what hasn't gone away is the very difficult schedule that they face over the first 10 games of the season or so. So there's going to be plenty of time every single week for us to say, this is where this team is, this is where this defense is.
21: San Fran's wide receiver Mike Evans, his first year here out in the Bay, is questionable with a hip injury. The Niners have 15 players on injured reserve, which is why reportedly they were not going to put defensive end Nick Bosa, who is out of today's game with a calf injury, on IR, because they're running out of room and we're not going to tempt the substation across the street, Darren. We don't want to test the magic it has over there. But the Cardinals defense will be without their starting cornerback, Will Johnson, who suffered a neck injury late in the game last week. He's out this week and out potentially the rest of the season, Zach. And that's a blow to lose your starting cornerback, who has been playing well when he's been on the field through 2 years.
23: And I think, too, for us also, just knowing Will and knowing his injury history, that you feel for the guy, because he finally went into this year healthy. And it's something that he hasn't had the opportunity to do and feel throughout the last handful of years, dating back to even his college days. So It's a tough blow for Will Johnson. It's also a tough blow for the secondary, who has already through the first 2 weeks and now even going into week number three has had to shuffle around some pieces. Max Mellon is dealing with a toe injury. He's questionable to play in this game. You have to figure out about Garrett Williams. He doesn't have a game designation status, so it appears that the slot nickel corner is going to be making his debut this year. And then what does that mean for Denzel Burke? You're punching him to the outside, which is going to be good. But if Max Mellon's availability, then you're looking at Keytrell Clark, Starling Thomas, Kalen King, some of these other options. So there's going to be a lot of shuffling within that secondary. But, Darren, it's tough for Will Johnson knowing that the second-year cornerback's potentially not going to be out there for the rest of this year.
22: Not a great thing for him, for his development, for this defense, obviously. And look, it's funny. I tweeted out yesterday when the Cardinals didn't bring up anybody on the practice squad for a couple for the second straight week, and mentioned the fact that their general health is pretty good. And there were definitely some pushback on that from some fans saying, "What are you talking about? Well, Johnson's gone. They've got all these guys on IR." Look, at this point, the general health of the Cardinals is pretty good for an NFL team. Everybody's got IR people. Danny just said the 49ers have freaking 15 people on IR. They can't even put Nick Bosa on IR because they want to bring him back at some point, and they're running into a problem with having too many people on IR that they want to bring back. So general health for an NFL team is always there's a perspective to it. This team right now, the Cardinals, yeah, they lost Will Johnson. Yes, they would have liked to have Chase Bisantis. Yes, you know, Max Melton's a little gimpy right now, but like overall, they're in a good place in terms of that.
21: Which is good to see, and I know it's early in the season, yeah. But again, you look around the league and not every team has been that lucky. A good chance we will see cornerback Starling Thomas today. If not on defense, they're likely on special teams, who started 15 of 17 games his sophomore season in 2024. Missed all of last year after tearing his left ACL at training camp, and then was signed to the 53-man roster from the practice squad this week. He told me he expects to be emotional. He'll let those emotions show. And cornerback Garrett Williams making his return, it seems, Zach said. His emotions will likely come in the locker room, not so much on the field, but will probably feel the same way, the two of them returning to the field.
23: Show it out on the field, the emotion. Star was telling me that it was tough to see a light at the end of the tunnel, but it seems like that light's going to be right here in Santa Clara.
21: Cardinals offense has got to get things going. We talk about how they can do that. We talk about wide receiver Marvin Harrison Jr. ahead of this 49ers matchup. Stay with us here on the Arizona Cardinals NFL Kickoff Show. We've got more coming up.
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0: First catch of the season for Marvin Harrison Jr. and it flips the field.
1: Beautifully thrown ball by Jacoby Brissett. You get the fade route from Marvin Harrison down the sideline.
0: It is a 33-yard catch on a pass from Brissett to Marvin Harrison Jr.
2: Beautiful catch week one in L.A. against the Chargers from Jacoby Brissett to wide receiver Marvin Harrison Jr. It's been his only catch on four targets through two games. As we welcome you back in the Arizona Cardinals NFL kickoff show with Darren Urban and Zach Gershman, I'm Danny Sarek. There's a plethora of weapons on this Cardinals offense, which is a blessing and for some maybe a curse. You've got the best tight end in the league in Trey McBride. You've got Michael Wilson, who just got paid. You've got Harrison. You've got Kendrick Bourne, who's looked good. And you've also got Jeremiah Love and Tyler Allgeier out of the backfield, right? It's a great problem for head coach Mike LaFleur and the offensive play caller to have. Although, Zach, it's also not a secret that Cardinals have to get arguably their number one receiver in Harrison more involved. Sometimes that's just drawing attention from a defense, but one catch through two games on four targets, you need more today.
3: And it goes to Darren's point in the previous segment about how there were some opportunities that were not able to actually end up happening. Like the second play of the game was supposed to be a deep go ball to Marvin Harrison Jr., but because of leaky protection, that wasn't able to be the case. But as a guy that the Cardinals drafted fourth overall, you don't draft him just for 1 year. You draft him for your future and how to have him involved. And so far throughout this season, it's been tough to get MHJ involved within this offense for one reason or another. And I think that right now, the plan going into this game, everyone's aware of the narrative. And that's something that Mike LaFleur even kicked off his Wednesday press conference talking about when asked about Marvin Harrison Jr., saying, look, Darren, we know what's going on out there, but we can't just throw him the ball and force it to him. We have Trey McBride. We have Kendrick Bourne that we could toss the football to in the middle of the field. So I think that they're going to try, at least in this week, to try to get him a little bit more involved, try to get that confidence back up quite a bit.
4: I think there's a lot of things that go into the Marvin Harrison Jr. conversation slash stew and of why he is where he is in his career and this season. You know, some of it is, again, last week we're basing it on a game where they had 95 passing yards and nobody, as Mike LaFleur said at one point, we passed the ball like crap. So everybody was going to suffer a little bit. Part of it is, you know, when you look at how this is kind of coming together, and I thought this at the beginning, like Trey McBride's going to be your number one pass catcher. And it sure felt like when Mike LaFleur mentioned when he was making his comparisons to the Rams receivers and that Michael Wilson was going to be the Puka Nacua and that Marvin Harrison was going to be the Davante Adams. Well, that's the first thing I thought of was like, well, Michael Wilson's going to get more targets because Puka Nacua is the guy who gets the ball more. And yeah, there's big plays for Davante Adams. And obviously Davante Adams had a big game last week because Nacua is injured. But in general, he's going to be behind on the targets. And if you don't have enough offensive plays, there's not enough plays for everybody to have anyways. And we haven't even started talking about the running backs and Jeremiah Love. So I think there's a lot that goes into this. I do think part of this too is where Marvin is in his career. And I believe there is a part of him that is going to have to take it up a level on a personally, not his work ethic. His work ethic is there, but it's hard for me to explain, but there's a certain amount of, not that he doesn't have want to, but there's a certain amount of like, I'm going to go and do this now. And I think at this point, you know, that's kind of where he stands. Now, what that means today, we'll see. Again, you got to have plays. You got to have drives. If you don't have the snaps, you're not going to be able to get it to anybody.
2: Which the Cardinals offense did not have last week. On his weekly TV show on Cardinals Game Plan, LaFleur told me that Harrison's been getting to his spots, and Seattle and the Chargers both gave defensively similar looks on how to remove him from a game, which when I did ask Harrison, how do you beat that? The answer was pretty much, you got to hit the other players that are open where you have the numbers. LaFleur did mention, though, that things might change against the Niners against a different defense, and might we see Harrison moving closer to the line of scrimmage and play in the slot, although LaFleur did make it clear they're not going to give quote-unquote, like, easy shots to Harrison to boost his confidence. That confidence is there, and there's plenty of other players that they still have to deliver the ball to. Here is Harrison outside his locker earlier this week on his expectations for himself and where his confidence is.
5: you understand who I am and what I was expected to do when I got drafted here and all the expectations that were put on me. And, I think people want certain productions. So when that's not happening, everybody's going to ask questions or figure out why is that the reason. Does your confidence come from results or does your confidence come from your process? And I think for me, it comes from my process. So my process is going to change whether I get zero catches or 10 catches. I'm going to still do the same thing week in and week out, Monday through Saturday, to prepare myself for the game. So I think that's where I have a lot of my confidence come from. And obviously, you want to have more of a impact on the game, but I think confidence really has to come from your preparation more than anything.
2: Harrison has confidence in himself. Quarterback Jacoby Brissett, wide receiver Michael Wilson have confidence in Harrison, and they haven't seen him change at all, which is what you want to see, Zach. You don't want to see results-driven. You want to see process-driven.
3: Right. I'm curious, too, in this game, Raheem Morris, the defensive coordinator, he knows what it's like to be in the head coach's seat and understand the pressure of trying to get a high draft pick involved within the offense. Think about it with Kyle Pitts when he was in Atlanta. He understands the noise that kind of surrounds a player. He also, I'm sure, understand the fact that Michael Ford's in a position right now as the offensive play caller to try to quiet down that noise a little bit by trying to get Marvin more involved. San Francisco's not going to try to let that happen, obviously. Now they're going to have their hands full, and that goes to the point you were just talking about, Danny, about spreading the football around. Force Jacoby Brissett to toss it to Trey McBride, to pass it to Michael Wilson, so that when the attention has to go back to them, that's where you could start to look back to number 18 and hope that he can make a difference out on the field.
2: Here is Jacoby Brissett on his confidence in Harrison.
6: Nobody's lost confidence in Marv. It's the hard part is as a young player is the noise from the outside telling you what they expect from you and things of that nature. Does Marv want the ball? Yes. Do we understand that he wants the ball? Yes. It's a lot of things that you try and, emphasize that, hey, at some point the tide will change, When? I mean, we don't know yet, but hopefully soon.
2: Harrison understood and said this much, that he knows that he can't control his targets and that there's plenty of people who are going to also get those targets from the quarterback, but he has to do more. And Darren, we're not even talking about the fact that one of those players, Harrison, is not necessarily fighting for targets against, but kind of is the best tight end in the league in Trey McBride.
4: Yeah. I mean, it's funny if you strip out the names here's the problem right now, as I see it, is part of it is that pedigree, is the draft pick pedigree. If nobody was saying any of these things about Michael Wilson his first couple of years when he wasn't getting the ball, it's because of where Marvin was taken. And I get that. And I understand why that's part of it. But at the same time, we are here with where the Cardinals offense is. And we are here with where Trey McBride is in his career and where Michael Wilson is his career and Marvin Harrison. What's happening with Marvin Harrison and the kind of production he's having, it's not in a vacuum. Everybody keeps talking about this Marvin Harrison thing like it's by itself. And you bring up the Trey McBride thing, which is probably the biggest piece of it. But again, Michael Wilson plays a part in this. And I just think that kind of gets lost. The best offensive teams, yeah, you can let everybody eat because you're scoring a ton of points. But with what they've done, well, last game, obviously, and even part of the first game, I mean, they're going to have to show that they're able to do it. I mean, last year, Jacoby Brissett had all these great passing numbers. Marvin was hurt. Trey McBride and Michael Wilson feasted. But also part of that was because they couldn't run the ball. And if they don't start running the ball, the rest of this passing thing is going to kind of be moot anyways.
2: It was against the Niners in week 11 last season where Brissett completed 47 of 57 passes, which set an NFL single game record. And you don't want to be that again, because you want this offense to have a running game. And Zach, hopefully without Nick Bosa, that will give the offensive line a better opportunity of keeping back some of that pressure, so Brissett has a clean pocket and isn't as flustered as he was last week.
3: It's been a revolving door in that defensive line room in San Francisco because of just how many injuries that they've had out there. Darren, I'm curious, though. Still 100 catches for Trey McBride? You don't think it's going to happen?
4: I don't know. I think 100 catches will. How many yards? We'll see.
2: Well, he's been the leading target so far. McBride's been the go-to player when the Cardinals are in third and long or even looking to get the hot start here, so we'll see if that's the game plan Later today, it's a 1:05 kickoff from San Francisco. We've got more coming up on the other side of the break. We're talking about the Niners offense next.
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0: Off Price, left side into the pile, and stacked up by the Cardinals defense of the 45. And the football came out late. The football's free. Zaven Collins recovers. It's a late fumble, and the Cardinals have it. It's another takeaway for the Arizona defense. They stacked up the running back, punched the football out, and Zaven Collins has the football, and the Cardinals celebrate a takeaway.
1: You can see it clear as day on the replay. Mac Wilson does a great job standing everyone up at the point of attack, letting everybody rally in pursuit of the football. And then Zaven Collins comes in with that left arm and rips the ball out. Huge play for the Cardinals defense.
2: Play for the Cardinals defense, a forced fumble by outside linebacker Zaven Collins. Multiple goal line stands by this Arizona defense this season. Hasn't always been pretty. They have shown resilience, they've shown physicality, they've shown toughness, and that's important as they're going to face a tough 49ers offense with quarterback Brock Purdy and arguably one of the best dual threat running backs in the game in Christian McCaffrey. McCaffrey's been a Cardinal killer during his time in the NFC West, Zach, and I know it sounds like a simple question, but it's much harder than it sounds. Is how do you stop 23?
4: You pray.
2: Step one.
3: But there is definitely there's an element of still setting the edge quite a bit, and that's something that Zaven Collins does really well, and you heard that in the call over there, and his ability to force the football loose. He wasn't sure after the game if he was even credited for the forced fumble, and that's also because everybody, Mac Wilson, obviously got in there. Josh Sweat came in, and his helmet kind of forced Jadarian Price to lift up his arm, which then allowed for Zaven to rip it away. So you need to set the edge to try to stop a guy like Christian McCaffrey, but you also need to be prepared for the play action and his ability to leak out and, you know, go into the flat, a screen, whatever, because he's got 100 yards of scrimmage, I'm pretty sure, in each of the last four times he's played against Arizona. So he is a Cardinals killer. The way you put it is exactly what he has shown throughout the years.
2: McCaffrey has been efficient this year, although it's a slower start, at least for him, through two games. 91 rushing yards, 2 rushing touchdowns, 63 yards in the air. Quarterback Brock Purdy, though, Darren, once Mr. Irrelevant, has proven he can be pretty relevant and lead the Niners to success. An Arizona native, he might not be a Lamar Jackson with his legs, but the way he processes his reads and the way he's able to find the check down, be accurate, and still use his legs enough to extend a play, make him a threat for this Cardinals defense.
4: I've seen a couple of people saying that right now it could be argued he's the best quarterback in the league. I don't know if I'm going to go that far, but he's playing at an incredibly high level. I think you've made a great point. The fact that he is able to do some things when the pocket breaks down, to make some things happen, to move around, to gain yards, to at least buy himself some time. He is definitely not a statue back in the pocket, and that's a problem, because a lot of the times he's been getting a good pocket anyways. Right now the 49ers haven't allowed a sack this season. Now, obviously, if you've got a quarterback who is mobile, that's going to be a big part of it, because if he can get out of things, I mean, no offensive line is going to be perfect no matter how good they are. But I'm curious to see what this passing game looks like today. I think the Cardinals have been struggling to generate a pass rush anyways. And then, you know, we saw last week, I mean, Drew Lock is Drew Lock, and he looked pretty fantastic against the Cardinals. And part of that is because there wasn't enough pressure. Now, if you're going against a guy that people are saying could be the best quarterback in the league and you're not pressuring him, that's not a good combination.
2: Here's what defensive coordinator Nick Rawlis was prepping for this week against this Niners offense.
18: He's an elite quarterback because he's got an elite process. He's got arm talent, and like he's got like special arm talent in regards to like he can layer passes in there where like you might be like, oh, hey, this thing's floating across the middle, like we have a shot at it, and all of a sudden it's just right on the money. So he's got great touch. And then, you know, if it's not there, like the guy's, you know, he's Houdini, getting away from sacks and being able to extend to run, because he can run, or extend to make explosives downfield.
2: Purdy's 80% completion percentage through two games is the best in the NFL. 5 passing touchdowns, just 1 interception, 59 rushing yards, and a rushing touchdown. Outside of Christian McCaffrey, because we'll talk about him here a little bit later, tight end George Kittle, who many would agree that, you know, Trey McBride is probably still the better overall tight end, at least right now, and especially when you're looking at production. But Kittle is not someone who the Cardinals can not put their focus on, Zach. Another true, complete tight end in his blocking ability and what he's able to do with the ball in his hand. And then they've got Mike Evans, who, yes, is questionable with a hip, although has been in the league so long, he's one of those vets that doesn't really have to practice and can still go on game day and really shine.
3: See, I remember doing a story last year. The Cardinals were getting ready to play against the Indianapolis Colts, and I was asking guys on the defensive side of the football about how practicing against Trey McBride can prepare you to stop Tyler Warren. And they were saying that practicing against Trey McBride could prepare you to stop any tight end in the NFL. And George Kittle is somebody who has had some success as the years have gone on, as he started to age. It hasn't been nearly as much as when he was younger with against the Arizona Cardinals, but still, he's a very good player out there, and his ability to layer throws, that being Brock Purdy, it is to targets like George Kittle up the middle of the field and how he's able to find their number 85. I still would give the edge to Trey McBride, even though, you know, a couple dollars and cents went closer to George Kittle in his favor to become the highest paid tight end in the NFL, even though he was just waiting for Trey McBride to get his. But when you do have George Kittle in the middle, you're going to have a lot of attention there. That's going to be the Mack Wilson seniors, the Buda Bakers. It's what you do on the outside. Mike Evans' availability is going to be a major factor in all this because just like we were talking about with San Francisco's defense and their defensive line, their wide receiver room also is very banged up.
2: And part of the reason that the Niners are still finding such success is, Darren, you touched on it, that offensive line, and it's anchored by left tackle Trent Williams, his 17th season, three-time All-Pro, 12-time Pro Bowler. He's tough to get past.
4: I'd really like for Trent Williams to retire. That would be ideal for everybody.
2: Why don't you
4: NFC
2: find him
4: West?
2: On the field pregame and submit a formal request?
3: He would love to hear you say that.
4: I mean, it's... He's really, really good, and that's always been an issue. But again, this is where the guys like Josh Sweat and those other outside rushers need to make a dent.
2: No doubt about it. 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Coming up, we take a look around the league, look at some scores going down, and how they might affect the Cardinals in the upcoming weeks. Stay with us.
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0: Second and goal from the three for Atlanta. Zacchaeus in motion from right to left. The hand is to Robinson. Stops, starts, bursts into the end zone over the left side for the touchdown. Patience and then the explosion to get the Falcons on the board. An extra point away from tying it up. First and goal from the two. Out of the I formation. Motion to give Robinson into the end zone for an Atlanta touchdown. Bijan Robinson for the second time tonight runs it in for six, and Atlanta leads it 33-14.
2: Kevin Kugler on the call with Westwood 1. The Falcons would beat the Packers 35-14 on Thursday Night Football in Lambeau Field. As we welcome you back to the Arizona Cardinals NFL Kickoff Show, this is the Hyundai NFL Scoreboard presented by Hyundai, proud partner of the Arizona Cardinals. Packers got booed at halftime by their own fans. Zach, I turned on the game when I got home roughly in the somewhere in the first quarter and did double take when I saw the score. Atlanta just dominated Green Bay the entire game.
3: See, the first drive, Michael Penix threw the interception to open up the game, and I'm like, oh boy, this is going to be a long return for Michael Penix. And maybe he needed that to just get it out of the system a little bit, because he settled in, and it was impressive to see what Kevin Stefanski and his team were able to put on display there. Green Bay is a really solid squad. We saw that firsthand when we were in there, when we were in Green Bay for the joint practices a few weeks ago, and seeing just how Atlanta was able to work through that interception, settle in, and then their defense was able to stop Jordan Love and just put up all the points offensively in the ways that they did. I was very surprised, not just at halftime, but throughout the game.
2: Penix would finish with 256 passing yards, a touchdown, and an interception. Bijan Robinson, 194 yards and two touchdowns, compared to Jordan Love's 312 passing yards, two touchdowns, and an interception. Darren, any surprise watching that game? I mean, Atlanta, especially in their quarterback's room, has kindly been a bit of a dumpster fire the last few weeks, and then they pulled this off.
4: Clearly, Michael Penix is their best quarterback, and like Zach said, him coming out and throwing the interception wasn't a great first impression, but clearly he got better as the game went on, and they looked different. The couple of things that really popped out from that game for me, number one, Bijan Robinson is a next-level talent, and that is the kind of hopeful impact you think you can get from Jeremiah Love. I think that's number one. The other thing is if you don't have an offensive line, you are going to struggle. And right now, Green Bay, because of injuries and other things, they do not have an offensive line, and they don't have a running game. Josh Jacobs continues to be on the commissioner's exempt list. They don't have a way to run the ball. I think they had, whatever it was, 30 yards rushing. I don't even know. It was some ridiculously low number. If you can't run the ball and you can't block, whether it's in the run game or protecting Jordan Love, you're going to have a tough time doing anything.
3: I always knew that when you turn on the Green Bay game, there are going to be some storylines that are linked to the Arizona Cardinals. I didn't realize that a majority of the broadcast was going to be them talking about Matt's brother Mike being the head coach and him taking over for Jonathan Gannon, who's their defensive coordinator. And they were talking about the games in the Jonathan Gannon and the Arizona Cardinals competing against the Atlanta Falcons last year and what Bijan was able to do against him then. So it just, we're not going to always have the opportunity to turn on the broadcast and listen to what the commentators are saying about Green Bay. But now going forward, I do know there's going to be a lot of ties to this team.
2: Major takeaway, Bijan Robinson, still a very good running back. Let's take a look around some of the scores, what's going on around the league. LA Chargers are looking for their first win of the season. They currently have a 10-0 lead over the Buffalo Bills in Buffalo.
4: And just intercepted Josh Allen for a second time, too.
2: Wow, how about that? Live update. Thank you very much, Darren. The parents say no phones at the table, but you on your phone over there at the corner watching Red Zone, presumably we will allow it. Scoreless in Cleveland between the Panthers and Browns, and then Jets and Lions. Lions have a 3-0 lead over the Jets, Zach.
3: Lions 3-0 lead over the Jets. It's a lot of low-scoring games. I know we're still very early on into the slate right now, but maybe it's because of the weather in some of these places. I'm not sure, but it's been pretty low-scoring so far.
2: Okay, Texans are in Indianapolis. Colts have a 3-0 lead, and then you're looking at Patriots and Jags at the top of the second quarter. Jacksonville with a 7-0 lead over the Patriots.
3: Well, because I know that we've already talked about my fantasy football.
2: Yes, let's hear it. How are you doing?
3: I had benched Drake May. So he, whatever they've done so far in New England, it doesn't matter to me. I am now on the Bryce Young bandwagon.
2: Ugh, are you?
4: You don't want to know about that.
3: Well, I know right now. What did you say the score was? I mean, it's a low score game.
2: 7-0 Jacksonville.
3: Yeah, so I'm going to need him to step up quite a bit. Can you text your folks over there and

0: when you have a running back at your disposal like K-9 over there. So it's pretty impressive to see how Kansas City, they had a down year last year, but they are starting to find their way back to the top of the conversation.
1: Mahomes might just be built different, and the Cardinals do go to Kansas City in November later this season. So that is a team to kind of keep an eye on, Darren, is we know what Mahomes can do, but the Chiefs as a whole and kind of how they hang in there until they face the Cardinals.
2: I think the Chiefs are, I mean, if Mahomes is healthy, if a lot of their guys are healthy, I think they're going to be just fine. Travis Kelce looks kind of refreshed after last season. They've got a couple extra receivers. Now we'll see what they look like defensively as the year goes on. They keep moving on from really good cornerbacks and hoping that they can create new ones. And I know the Dolphins went down pretty easily and scored to tie that game up before the Chiefs just retook the lead. So, you know, defensively we'll see where they are, but Patrick Mahomes absolutely looks amazing, considering he tore his ACL late last season and of course had that surgery the day after.
1: Yeah, you're very aware of that. You kept us in the know on that one there. Cardinals face the Chiefs in a couple weeks. They face the Giants next week in New York, and the Giants have a 3-0 lead over the Titans right now, and that is a team to watch, one, because they are the opponent for Arizona next week. But Zach, again, kindly a dumpster fire of what's going on in that quarterback's room for New York.
0: If you're in this building for the Arizona Cardinals, you can't look too far ahead. But when you saw that Jaxson Dart went down with the injury and you knew that Jameis Winston was going to be sliding in and going to be taking over that starting role, I'm sure your ears kind of perked up a little bit thinking about what can be when you do go down to East Rutherford in a week's time. So that is going to be a team to watch. Jameis Winston, he will bring you on the roller coaster. And I know Nathaniel Hackett said that, you know, we played this game because of the roller coaster and we love the ride, but that is definitely a ride.
1: Winston today, 5 of 9 for 54 passing yards. The Bengals are down 7 of 14 in Pittsburgh against the Steelers. Jamar Chase for the Bengals with a 3-yard touchdown catch. And for the Steelers, Roman Wilson has a 38-yard touchdown catch. And the Steelers, 1-1, are trying to give Cincinnati their first loss of the season, Darren.
2: It's interesting. There's been a couple plays already where Aaron Rodgers looks pretty old-timey Aaron Rodgers in terms of throwing.
1: Oh, I thought you were
2: nice
1: just
2: going to
1: stop right there.
2: No.
1: Old-timey Aaron Rodgers. There's a difference.
2: No. The Bengals, though, are playing really well. The Bengals, one of the reasons they've gotten off to the start they have is because their defense is so much better than it has been. And it'll be interesting to see if they can kind of clamp down, because right now that looks like it could end up being a shootout. So that's unfortunate for Zach since he has no quarterbacks in that game.
0: That is true. Very unfortunate. I do have Michael Pittman on the bench, so it would not do me much good anyways. But I do think, too, a lot of reasons that you're going to see a lot of action in that game is people want to see the new celebrations now that people are not allowed to be drinking beer out here
1: it
0: on the football
1: juice.
0: Field.
1: It was juice, Zach.
2: I hate to tell you, Zach, but Jamar Chase and T. Higgins were not doing the drinking last week, and they still got dinged. I think they each got 4 fines each.
0: Yeah, a lot of players were dinged. I saw Bud Light was doing a deal around the league. Like, all the amount of dollars that the players got fined, they put that into different bars around the country. And
2: what do you think Collins for Texas would have gotten fined for his celebration?
1: Okay. That's enough over there, iPad.
0: We're not doing
1: corner.
0: Draft talk. You're the one who talks about this all the time. That's a character conversation. We're not having that conversation right now.
1: Let's hope Washington can give Seattle its first loss of the season. Commanders up 7-0 over Seattle. It's Rashad White, who had a 6-yard touchdown catch from Marcus Mariota with Jaden Daniels out, Darren.
2: I would love to see the Commanders be able to pull this off, but the Seahawks are about to score a touchdown, and they've completely dominated most of this game. There was a turnover that helped the Commanders, but Seahawks are still the Seahawks.
1: Coming up later this afternoon, Vikings at Buccaneers in Brazil. It's the Ravens against the Cowboys. Raiders playing the Saints later tonight. Sunday Night Football, Rams against the Broncos in Denver. Monday night matchup, Philadelphia Eagles 2-0 against the 1-1 Chicago Bears. We're going to share our final thoughts ahead of this Cardinals-Niners matchup from Levi's Stadium, where the sun is starting to poke through the clouds, which feels really nice right now. We've got more coverage ahead of this matchup right here on the Arizona Cardinals Radio Network. Stay with us.
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0: Serena and I. Fitzgerald to the right, Johnson to the left. McCown back to throw, looking for Fitzgerald and throwing it to him in the end zone. Fitzgerald leaps. Fitzgerald catches it. It's a touchdown. The first career NFL score for Fitzgerald.
1: 2004 at San Francisco, Larry Fitzgerald's first career touchdowns, a 24-yard catch from Josh McCown. Darren, you were there. You've been here the whole time. You've seen it all.
2: Yeah, I have seen it all. I don't know if I was here the whole time. And actually, it wasn't even here. It was in Candlestick Park. So there's that. Those were the days when we were a little bit closer to the San Francisco. You could actually go into the city. We're a little bit too far from that now.
1: Beggars can't be choosers, Darren.
2: That's fair.
1: No secret that the Niners, coming up in just a few hours, are going to look to rely on running back Christian McCaffrey. That's how they really set the pace and control the game, is relying on their running back, something the Cardinals would like to do, Zach, but haven't really had the opportunity of finding success in. We've seen moments of the run game, more so week one against the Chargers than week two against Seattle. And running back Jeremiah Love, 25 scrimmage touches so far. Tyler Allgeier with 26. 70 rushing yards and a touchdown for the rookie. You need more from this run game.
3: Of course, it starts with the offensive line. Last week was the first week in a little over a month that the entire starting offensive line was all together, because Isaiah Adams was inserted back into the starting lineup. And you also need a little bit more of a second half performance like we were talking about in the previous segments, because it does take some time to get the running game going. And something that Jeremiah Love has shared to us plenty of times is, as the game goes on, that's when he really starts to get into a groove. And I think one of the things that the rookie is going to need to learn throughout his time in the NFL is, can't wait till the second half to get into that groove. You have to try to figure out that rhythm and try to implement and install it very early on.
1: After week one, Love mentioned the game felt a little fast.
2: Yeah.
1: And then after week two, Darren, he used the word humbled, coming from Notre Dame, where he was constantly churning out these big plays and hasn't had that yet.
2: The bottom line is, you've mentioned he had, 70 rushing yards through two games. 35 of those, half of them, have come on three plays. He had an 8 and 9 yard rush on back-to-back plays last week against Seattle. He had an 18 yard run against the Chargers in week one. I mean, you gotta have more than that. Now he's got to get more opportunity. And we're all excited over the 18 yard run in the Chargers and the touchdown play. And it just hasn't come together. Now, again, I think the Seahawks game is completely skewed how people see this offense, because I think if that had happened in week 10 instead of week 2, we would have had a bigger sample size and we would have understood a little bit more. And I don't think it would be looked at nearly as poorly as it is right now. But that's why today is such a big day, because if you massively struggle today too, then you have some red flags. I don't think that's going to happen, though.
1: No Nick Bosa, out with a calf injury. This Niners defense, though, has the number one point differential of plus 42, allowing an average of 10 points per game. And it's that linebacker duo, Zach, the reunion of Dre Greenlaw and coming back after being with Denver last year, and Fred Warner. Those two are violent, they're cerebral. And not just the offensive line, the tight ends, running backs picking up chips. It's going to be a violent game, and you really have to hit the Niners head on.
3: Jeremiah Love said that they're circling number 54, Fred Warner, trying to see where the middle linebacker is. He's one of the best, if not the best linebacker in the game right now. And to pair him up with his buddy, where Andre Greenlaw, who was with the team for all these years, left last year to go to Denver, came back, and now that pair is back together on the field here at Levi's. They are as good of a duo as the National Football League has to offer. Their communication is seamless with one another. They kind of know what each other is thinking, and that is something that this Cardinals team is going to be very aware of. And Mike LaFleur being here, obviously with his ties with the 49ers, with Kyle Shanahan being here when Dre Greenlaw and Fred Warner were together, he said, "I saw the way that they practice, and they are as fierce of competitors as they come."
1: Cardinals have lost 7 straight divisional games, and there's no panic. It's early in the season, 1-1, although lost to Seattle last week. NFC West is arguably the toughest division. The other 3 teams all made the playoffs last year, Seattle reigning Super Bowl champs. Every game is important to win, Darren, but big picture, Cardinals are not going to want to look back and say, oh, they lost 2 straight divisional games of Seattle and San Francisco. They have to come away with a win.
2: Every game is important. Obviously, there's a lot of runway left, but you would a lot changes if you win this game today. If you somehow pull off this win, you completely wipe out what happened last week. You still might be able to do that a little bit if you play well, and they historically have played well in Levi's Stadium. but also knowing that you're going to the Giants next week, who are really struggling, and all of a sudden, if you're facing a situation where you could be 3-1, that would be pretty nice.
1: Darren, I don't want to say I told you so, but I do want to say I told you so.
2: You totally trust the
1: electrical substation. We mentioned the sun, and it is now coming through the clouds directly into my face, warming us up, which does feel good right now. Darren, I will kindly, though, even though I told you so, give you the final word here.
2: Well, I'm just going to say I'm really happy to be with you two, and I just miss Craig Grealoux dearly. So I don't know what he's doing these days. I don't know if we're ever going to see him again, but, you know, Craig, we miss you.
3: Darren's lying.
1: I don't know how genuine that was, but we'll take it here. We'll take any win we can get. Special thanks to our crew working behind the scene. Pre-game huddle is up next. Craig Grealoux with Jody Jackson and Frank Sanders. For Darren Urban and Zach Gershman, I'm Danny Zarek. Thanks so much for tuning in.
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8: To the pylon. He's in for a touchdown, Cardinals. It's Jeremiah Love. 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
12: Welcome to week 3. So, which Arizona Cardinals team shows up today in San Francisco? The one we saw in week 1 or the one we saw the second half in week 2? Here's hoping it's more the former than the latter. And with that, I bring in Frank Sanders and Jody Jackson. How are we doing this Sunday? By the way, the season debut of one Frank Sanders here on the Arizona Cardinals Radio Network. Welcome.
13: Welcome. I mean, look, good to be back. I mean, I always miss you guys. I miss
14: your
13: face.
14: We've been waiting on you.
13: Yeah.
14: Now we're ready to go.
13: Well, I'm ready now. I'm appreciative to be here, but more importantly, I love hearing y'all voice, like through the headphone, but not only that, through my speakers when I'm driving in the truck. I love to hear you guys.
14: Broadcasting.
13: Yeah.
14: We're broadcasting here. Do I sound like Ron Wolfley a little bit? Because I'm in his chair.
12: I'm just glad Jody is here.
14: I made it.
12: It's been a little bit of a... Been doing a lot of traveling over the last 72
14: hours. Basically went to the East Coast for less than 24 hours, but got great sleep, and I am ready. I am like a fully charged battery right now,
12: Hope the Arizona Cardinals are fully charged for their matchup against the 2-0 49ers. By the way, Frank, any good moments, good memories for you playing the 49ers? Now, I know it wasn't at Levi's Stadium. You played in fantastic Candlestick Park, but any good memories that stand out to you, for you?
13: Not actually professionally, but I mean, just individually with the kid mindset that as I was a little kid, I always watched, going to Candlestick Park and the opportunity to watch Joe Money and Steve Young and those guys historically from that standpoint, always felt like a special moment every time we went to Candlestick Park. I always thought like that was like one of those, you kind of arrive moments and your memories always took you back there. So the guys are playing at Levi today, but for me personally, like if we didn't win a whole bunch versus the 49ers, so those memories are fainted, but the reality of having the opportunity to be in San Francisco and to play those guys in Candlestick Park was always a memorable moment for me.
15: And it seems like, listening to Danny, Darren, and Zach on the NFL Kickoff Show, that perhaps the weather is in favor of everyone, because typically at this point, and we remember back a year ago and 2 years ago in September in, okay, not San Francisco, it's Santa Clara, I get it, but it becomes a little bit warm down on the football field. But from all accounts, it's a cloudy day in the Bay Area, or at least in the South Bay right now. So maybe not full sun on that visiting sideline.
14: Yeah, Pacific Northwest and down into the northern part of California, that's, you know, I know you guys know, some people might not, how hot it gets end of September, and October is kind of where they set some records and things. And I think that's what the Cardinals were dealing with a few of those times when Danny was under the desk trying to avoid the sun. And I've been there during those, you know, and it's very hot. But yeah, sounds like they're going to catch a break from that standpoint today. A little cloud cover is always a great day for some football. So looking forward to it.
15: Cardinals swept the season series from the 49ers in 2024. Their last road win within the division happened at San Francisco, week 5 of 2024. And this Cardinals team, you don't want to fall to 0-2 within your division this early, but you certainly want to get back on track. And as we've discussed, it's another tough test after losing to Seattle, and now you've got San Francisco.
14: Well, we all know how tough this division is, and we know how physical it is. So having Seattle and whoever you have next is never going to be easy, because those physical games, they do take a toll. I think that's very real. Frank's kind of nodding his head. And so to have the Niners, you know, right after Seattle's not ideal, but you know what? That's going to be one of my keys, is can they maintain that physicality and that edge needed, even coming off a game like that Seahawks game.
15: We'll dive further into what happened a week ago. It was not pretty. The Cardinals losing the home opener to the Seattle Seahawks 31-7. We'll talk about that game, and then we'll move on to week 3 against the San Francisco 49ers. We are just getting started. It is the Arizona Cardinals pregame huddle here on the Arizona Cardinals Radio Network.
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27: And that will do it. Sidelines heading out to midfield. The Seattle Seahawks have their 12th straight win, including the playoffs last year. And they have their 10th straight win over the Arizona Cardinals. We've reached triple zeros at State Farm Stadium in week 2. The Seahawks with 24 unanswered points in the second half to run away from the Cardinals. Final score, Seahawks 31, Cardinals 7.
15: Yeah, remember, it was tied at 7 at halftime, and then the second half began. There was that unfortunate bounce on the kickoff to begin the second half, and the Cardinals just could not recover, whether getting the Seahawks off the field offensively or finding a way to move the football against the Seahawks defense, which to me is the number one defense in the league. As we say, welcome back. It is the Arizona Cardinals pregame huddle. Craig Riolu, Frank Sanders, and Jody Jackson. And before we get to week three, Frank, unfortunately, we do have to look back at week two, because in the first half, competitive, toe-to-toe. And then as we heard from coaches and players, more so on the player side, it seemed like that kickoff and not getting that bounce after you forced the fumble, it seemed like the air was let out of the sails and the Cardinals just could do nothing, whether it was on offense or defense.
13: Yeah, back-to-back opportunities at the beginning of the game where you watch the first quarter and touchdown, boom, you're down 7-0 immediately off one play. And then the next time you get the ball back and you come back and you get another disadvantaged moment against you again. And I think that's it was not the second half you wanted to see. The first half was definitely an anomaly. We thought that this is the Seattle Seahawks. We have not played them extremely well at all. And then at the end of the day, we show up 7-7 versus the the reigning Super Bowl champs. And I think that was a good look. But the second half did get ugly pretty fast. And once it got ugly, it got ugly. And offensively, we didn't do anything special. Defensively, we never stopped them. Special team-wise, they continually put points on the board. And unfortunately, we just came up on the short end of that stick.
15: Only 20 total yards going into that final drive against the Seahawks defense. And it goes back to how I opened the Arizona Cardinals pregame huddle. Was that just because the Seahawks were so good? Or did the Cardinals, for many people, resort back to what a year ago and the previous seasons and not being able to figure out a way to get over that Seahawks hump?
14: I honestly think it's because the Seahawks are that good. Maybe I'm a little biased because I was there for the playoff game between the Seahawks and the Niners where the Seahawks annihilated them, and it was right from the get-go. It was 41-6. I was covering that game for Westwood One, and it's so impressive what the Seahawks do, and it starts with their defense. And I think that's really where this game, I was very encouraged by the first half, Craig. I mean, just like Frank mentioned, I mean, you know, you're hanging in there, you're playing tough, you are getting stops, you're playing physical. I thought there were a number of defensive guys that had really good games. I mean, you really couldn't get anything going offensively, and that's that thread where the Seahawks just don't give up much. I think for me, it's their speed. So I think for Cardinals fans that are trying to figure this out, and this has been talked about this week, the Chargers are a team that we kind of thought were going to be better than maybe they are. Okay, so then you look at what happened there and you feel really encouraged and you feel good about it. And then all of a sudden, in the next week, is you get smacked in the face by the Seahawks. Neither one is really all that true. It's not as good or as bad as we think. And that's why I'm excited to see what happens today, because this is another good challenge. They're a little beat up on defense, so I hope this offense can take another step. But we know about their offense, the 49ers. So I just think the Seahawks are a very, very tough matchup for a lot of teams.
15: By the way, you bring up the Chargers. They are leading the Bills in the first half 10-3.
14: Like I said, they're great.
13: They say it's a week to week. It's definitely week to week.
15: Going back to the Seahawks scheme and how the Cardinals respond, here is quarterback Jacoby Brissett.
0: Flush it. You know, it's week two. You know what I mean? It's like the same as last week. It's fool's gold. You know, it's if you let 1 week determine how you're going to show up tomorrow, you know, you're already behind the eight ball, you know. And I think we got the right guys in the locker room. You know, I think we got the right guys steering the ship as far as telling us of how to move on to the next one.
1: What cannot happen is we can't let Seattle beat us twice, but we can't let this go into next week. And I don't think we will. I love the guys in that locker room. We have great leadership.
15: QB1 and head coach Mike LaFleur talking about the message that publicly the Cardinals are saying after that loss to the Seahawks. And it's cliche. You hear it all the time, though. When you have a game like that, make sure that it's closed by Wednesday or at the latest on Thursday, because as you heard LaFleur say, you don't want that game in the back of your mind going into this week's contest against the 49ers. And all of a sudden, you've lost two straight to one opponent.
13: Well, I thought the sound bites and the sound coming out of the locker room was excellent. I thought the guys spoke highly of the fact that they realized they made mistakes. They didn't play well once they watched the film. I think they had a good understanding that they just got physically beat in the second half, or they made mistakes that they beat themselves in some areas. And so I was okay with that. I think that, you know, you talk about not trying to flush it as fast as you can. If you get beat physically, that's going to hold on until Wednesday or Thursday. And then enough cold tub and hot tub plunges, you start feeling better about Friday and Saturday getting ready for the 49ers. So hopefully those guys, I mean, I'm pretty sure, I think the conversation has been, it is a week-to-week league, but I like the sound bites that everyone spoke about, like, hey, we're a pretty good team, and we know that, but we just got beat this week. Next week, we got to really focus and come and bring our A game.
15: Here's one more soundbite. Monday, not even 24 hours after the loss of the Seahawks, we heard from Dewey Wingard on the team's mindset after the loss of the Seattle Seahawks.
2: Terror creates just chaos, and you can let it be that way. You know, you can let your nervous system, we lost, and just go into a panic, or you take it on the chin. It's the NFL, like... You're playing Madden on Hall of Fame difficulty. That's what it is. So it's never going to be perfect. You just stay humble, because the league will humble you. It'll humble you quick. You think you've made it, and you go play the Seattle Seahawks, and they give it to you. So I know we got the right guys in that locker room. No one's going to panic.
15: And it goes back to something, Jody, you were talking about. You're never as good as you think you are. You're never as bad as you think you are in terms of the results from what happened on Sunday. And I think the confidence remains. And let's not forget, this Cardinals team is 1-1 with an opportunity to go to 2-1 and beat a division opponent here this afternoon.
14: And I think what you heard from Dewey there, and I think he's been a great addition, Dewey Wingard. I mean, just the leadership with, you already add that to Buddha and Mac Wilson there on defense, because... Yeah, you know, you don't have Will Johnson. You might be banged up on that back end, but you feel good about the guys that are going to remind you, hey, if we play our scheme, if we are not missing assignments, if we're playing physical, we can play with anyone. Because that is also the other side of this league, is on your best day, you know, you feel like you can play with anyone. And that's what we see today. But, you know, I again, there's no panic there. And then on offense, it's Jacoby Brissett leading the way with some other veterans. Kendrick Bourne, you know, as we... continue on in the show. I'm looking forward to hearing Frank's take on some of these pieces of the offense that I think, again, it's about leadership when you come off a loss. And it starts at the top, Mike LaFleur. And I think all his messaging has been fantastic. Every week we learn more about him. And I don't know about you guys, but every week I like it more and more. And he's actually pretty honest and transparent with some things. And I think they will lean on that leadership for this week and in their ability to bounce back, which I think we will see a much better game from the Cardinals in all facets.
15: Not maybe so much from a head coach or a position coach, but locker room leaders, when you have a performance like that or an outcome like that, Frank, as far as whether someone needs to stand in front of the room or not, but having those guys, as Jody mentioned, that you can lean on, especially for some of those younger guys in that Cardinals locker room.
13: Without a doubt. I think there's a part of, you know, when I was with the Cardinals, Seth Joyner, when he's standing in front of the locker room or the media, it was something special to watch what he knew what we could be. Leaders don't flinch. They point in the right direction. They keep the bow straight. And this is where we're going for our direction. And so sometimes I think they understand the potential of the team, they understand what the goal of the team is, and then they're disciplined in their mind about what they want to see the team happen. And so that leadership in that locker room is strong. I know they got good voices and guys that got a lot of passion. When you put on the tape, you know that no one's cheating you, and I think that is to be seen. But I love the sound bites that came out of that locker room. No one panicked. They seemed very calm. They understood what the moment was. And I believe we should get a better team this week coming up versus the 49ers.
15: Now, in that loss to the Seahawks, and we'll talk about this more as the show continues, but the Cardinals did lose Will Johnson to a neck injury. He's been placed on IR. Certainly doesn't sound like there's an opportunity for Will to return this season. The expectation, though, is Garrett Williams to make his season debut after missing the first two games of the regular season. He did not have an injury designation coming into week 3. Max Melton officially listed as questionable with a toe issue. And Starling Thomas signed to the active roster from the practice squad. So there is some depth behind Will Johnson. And then the fact that there were no practice squad elevations, you got to feel good about those guys, whether it's Max Melton or Roy Lopez going into today.
14: Yeah, and I think Roy Lopez is going to be huge if he can get out there. But you're right, Craig. I mean, Garrett Williams coming back, this is emotional. This is big. And then Star, you know, losing Star Thomas last year with that ACL, he's also going to be a little emotional, but he's going to hopefully let it all play out on the field. These guys are guys that they trust. trust to go out there and do the job.
15: Get the latest gear from the Cardinals team shop. 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When we come back, real excited to hear Frank Sanders' comments on this conversation. Marvin Harrison Jr., where is he? We'll talk about that next here on the Arizona Cardinals Radio Network.
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0: First catch of the season for Marvin Harrison Jr. and it flips the field.
1: Beautifully thrown ball by Jacoby Brissett. You get the fade route from Marvin Harrison down the sideline.
0: It is a 33-yard catch on a pass from Brissett to Marvin Harrison Jr.
2: First catch, and unfortunately the only catch through two games for MHJ as we need to have this conversation. It's been a conversation not only all this week, but since Harrison arrived in the desert, his impact. Can he be more impactful as a wide receiver? Certainly when you invest a top draft pick in him. We'll get to Frank Sanders because I'm fascinated to hear another player with expectations coming into the league. Frank, a second round pick. Marvin, a first round pick. But I've not heard your take on all the conversation, the noise, if you will, this week as far as what we see on the television versus what we see on all the social media clips.
3: Yeah, I mean, I'm really excited to hear what Frank has to say because, first of all, when we speak about the noise, this is a day and age that we're living in where, you know, no one was cutting up Frank's or Rob Moore's, you know, every play, every run play, right? This just wasn't happening then. And it is now, and it's happening because Marv was a first round pick, top five pick. He was unfairly, you know, compared unfairly or unfairly. I mean, this is just the way the world goes. I mean, he came here. He's got a dad who's in the Hall of Fame. He, you know, people were talking about, can he be the next Larry Fitzgerald? I think at the end of the day, and that's why when the coaches and the players come to the podium, guess what? They're not thinking about any of that. Like, we are all thinking about that because it's real. And we're the media, and anyone can think about that. And I'm sure the front office is thinking about that. But when you're getting ready and having a game plan, and then you're in the game and you're trying to figure out what's happening and how to create yardage, you're going to go to the guy that's open. You're going to go to the guy that you trust the most. And he's not that guy right now. I mean, he's not. He can be. And so, yeah, I mean, I have a lot of thoughts on this, but I think at the end of the day, you have to put the expectations aside at this point. We're deep enough into this, right? This is the third year. So he just needs to be a functional part of the offense for me. I don't need him to be the number one guy. He needs to have more than one catch in two games, but does he also need to step up? Again, his work ethic is great. I know that. I just think there's a little bit of a mentality that I see missing from him. And it's sometimes he's a little tentative in my book, but this is stuff that the coaches deal with every day. So it's like, how do you get him to just be a guy that can be a functional part of the offense?
2: Frank, the floor is yours as a former second round pick and a wide receiver and a very good wide receiver in the National Football League.
4: Yeah, I think the expectations are honest. And I think they're 100% deserving. You cannot be a first round draft pick in any sport and not have high expectations of what your abilities are and what your capabilities are. As a wide receiver, you don't throw the ball to yourself and you can't call plays. I mean, you can argue and yell on the sideline as much as you want and you can be yelling at the quarterback, but that could cause dissension amongst the ranks and because you're not seeing everything as it's supposed to be. I think Marvin's answer this year or even last year seemed pretty honest. Like, you know, he just was like, hey, I'm doing my best, I'm trying, you know, blah, blah, blah. But no one cares about that because they want production. I am honest about this here, though. People can see effort and energy. You can see effort and you can feel energy. So I can see if you're busting your butt and you're running down the field getting blocks, or if you're running and clearing out a route for the next guy to come through, Trey underneath or Mike on the backside coming in on the dig route, we can see your effort. Then we can see your energy, or we'll feel your energy when you come to the sideline, or, you know, something that seems like, hey, man, good job, good catch, you know, or run over to the guy and, you know, pat him on the back if he made the catch and you didn't make the catch. They can notice that. So I don't have anything about that. I think there are plays and clips that are out there that have shown this couple of weeks of showing that, hey, man, you're not. And I think that's the part that he has to answer. At some moment, you have to embrace that moment that you're a part of the National Football League. You are the star receiver. Technically, you're still the star receiver until you do prove something different. And at that moment, you're just not, you're not producing at the level you should be producing at. And I think that in itself is disingenuous in itself because he's supposed to be that guy. And right now, he's not performing at that level of that guy. We have two other guys that are doing decent. One that is immaculate. He's wide receiver number one, and that's a la Trey McBride. He's definitely deserving of that. Until, and then at this moment right now, I need to see a lot more out of Marvin. If it's just effort and energy, I don't care if you catch how many balls you catch, but I want effort and energy. And I think that's something that the team recognizes and sees. And I think that's something that the coaching staff will see. And I think that's something that will add to the opportunities that will maybe bring up some targets that might go its way.
2: You both have brought up expectations, and it was brought up to Marvin this week, and I thought he gave a fantastic answer. When you are a fourth overall pick, there are expectations.
5: You understand who I am and what I was expected to do when I got drafted here and all the expectations that were put on me. And, I think people want certain production, so when that's not happening, I was going to ask questions or figure out why is that the reason. Does your confidence come from results, or does your confidence come from your process? And I think for me, it comes from my process. So my process is going to change whether I get zero catches or 10 catches. I'm going to still do the same thing week in and week out, Monday through Saturday, to prepare myself for the game. So I think that's where I have a lot of my confidence coming from. And obviously, you want to have more of a impact on the game, but I think confidence really has to come from your preparation more than anything.
2: And that, I don't think anyone is questioning, is the work ethic, but it goes back to what you were talking about, Frank. What are you seeing from Marvin or a player on game day? And there has been discussion this week. Okay, maybe you try to get him involved early in the game. Throw him or target him early. Mike LaFleur says, well, you've got Trey, you've got Michael, you got Kendrick Bourne, you got Jeremiah. Jacoby was asked about it. Hey, the ball is going to go where the ball is going to go. You're not going to force something just to get someone involved early in the game. So I think a lot of it goes back to what you said. Wide receiver doesn't throw himself the football, so you have to make it known that you are doing what you're supposed to be doing, whether that's blocking in the run game or finding a way to get open, and force the issue to where we're having the conversation this coming week where it's, he's open. We all see it. So why isn't he getting the football?
4: Yeah, I expect him to have a great game today. I really do, because I think defensively, there's something in the National Football League over the last couple of weeks I've watched. Both games, I've studied both games. I've watched how the coaches are calling their plays. The first week, it was Marvin was always kind of on the left side of the football field. Then everyone was like, hey, why are we not moving him and sliding him around in the slot position, almost CD Lamb-ish a little bit? And they did. Once we played Seattle, we moved him around a little bit, moved him out of the pocket, moved him from left side to right side, put him in trace sets and kind of hit him a little bit. But Seattle found him. They kept double teaming him and kept watching him. So it just seems like something about the league right now with this offense and trying to make sure that they're still trying to understand Mike LaFleur, who he is as an offensive coordinator, who he is as a head coach, what offense that they're presenting to us. Is it a run-based offense, or is it more of a pass-based offense? Is it going to be West Coast or East Coast? Is it Shanahan, or is it McVay? And we still don't know that yet. And I think everyone's still trying to figure that out. So they're playing more cloud coverage, zone coverages on the back end, but they're trying to stop the run on the way to the pass. And the front seven, you see do a lot more with the stunts, the dog, the twist. You see a little bit more linebacker stand up in the A gap and the B gap. And so defensively, those are the things that they're presenting to us. How we're responding to them, I mean, that's kind of like a hit or miss moment, because sometimes last week, the week before when we played the Chargers, it looked like we had the answers. The following week, we played one of the best defenses in the league, and it looked like we don't know what we're doing. And I think there's a part of that that comes out and says, well, you're right, Marvin. Maybe they're doing something that we don't know, or maybe you're not doing. But I think there's enough clipping on Marvin to say you could be doing more. And that side of it is the side that says we're watching that, and the expectations are real for you to be better.
3: I do think it's interesting, Craig, though, this idea, though, of like, and not to be too harsh, but kind of holding his hand or almost coddling to design something. I mean, Frank, you tell me, but I think that's crazy, right? Yeah. Like, first of all, it's a little insulting to him. Like, he's a grown man.
4: Yeah.
3: Okay. He's got to, and I don't think this, and this is not Ohio State. So I just think he needs to be better, and he needs to fit in the offense. We do. I think I love his take, is like he's flat out, and I respect Frank's take, obviously. Like, he needs to be better. He's a first round pick. So maybe I am wrong. Like, hey, let's just get something out of this guy.
4: No, we
3: but I love you, but how does he get that mentality on the field? Because I feel like he is struggling to have that confidence of, I need to be, I think that mindset can serve him well. How does it translate from, I'm a great practice player, I work really hard? How can he get that, Frank, on game day?
4: Yeah, now I think there's a part of that where you got to embrace the moment. Like I said, you have to embrace the fact that you're the number one wide receiver. You're the X. You're not the Z. You're not off the ball. And typically what happens when you're the X receiver, it's one of the toughest wide receiver positions in the National Football League, because you're on the line. They can roll coverage to you. The cornerback can sit up in the pocket. He can sit up and press you and then hop in zone. cover you and shield you, and then also have a backside help with the safety over top. Seattle did a very good job of that last week versus Michael and Marvin. So the reality of that is that, but the mindset is that, hey, you still, I mean, I'm not saying that he's not going to argue and complain and play. He's probably not a diva like that to argue for the ball, but I believe there's a part of that. The offense has to find a way to get your guy the ball. Well, I don't know what that looks like from the perspective of, do we just do one-step hitches or slants? But we got to find a way to get him the ball. Zero targets is crazy.
2: It is early within the Mike LaFleur system, yet at the same time, as Jody pointed out, this is year three for a top five draft pick. Hey, Bird Gang, Cigna Healthcare is proud to sponsor the Kick for Kids program. For each successful Cardinals field goal, Cigna Healthcare donates to the Arizona Cardinals Foundation, benefiting child parent centers, supporting children from preschool through early elementary school with school readiness, health, and nutrition programs. When we come back, we continue to talk offense. Another wide receiver, Kendrick Bourne, returning to where his NFL career began, in the Bay Area. We'll touch on that as we continue. It is the Arizona Cardinals pregame huddle. Craig Riolu, Jody Jackson, and Frank Sanders getting set for week three, Cardinals at the 49ers, here on the Arizona Cardinals Radio Network.
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0: Set tosses to the left side. It is caught. It's Bourne with a catch inside the 15, spinning ahead, close to the first down marker, and I think he has it, and it is enough for a first down. Thrown over the left side, Bourne on a slant with a catch, turning upfield at the left hash mark, past the 45 of the Chargers, and down to the 42, and it's enough for another first down for Arizona. Kendrick Bourne continues to make catches.
2: Bit of a homecoming for Kendrick Bourne here in week three. Yes, he's been to Levi's Stadium as an opponent, That was last season with the New England Patriots, but he has not played a game. Bourne was hurt last season when the Patriots played the 49ers. So this, again, first time for Kendrick Bourne to face his former team. As we welcome everyone back here, the Arizona Cardinals pregame huddle, continuing to talk wide receivers, but specifically focusing on Kendrick and someone that comes with a lot of energy. I don't know, Jody, if Kendrick has ever had a bad day. Certainly we had not seen it, whether that is on the field or in the locker room.
3: He's one of those guys, and not every team has one, right, where his personality just shines through. He gets everyone involved. He's always smiling out there. He's bringing a ton of energy. And boy, I think the fact that his first game with the Cardinals, we saw in that Chargers game, 8 targets, 8 catches, you know, very productive first game. So he's a guy that kind of like walks the walk, talks the talk, the whole package as far as going out there and being a great teammate, but also very productive on the field.
2: And 5 of those 8 catches in week one, Frank, went for a first down. So in week one, it was, when do we, or what do we need to do to keep this drive going? And maybe you're not the first option, but Kendrick Bourne in week one found himself open and the target of several Jacoby Brissett third down throws.
4: Now, look, he knows his role and he knows his responsibility. First, he got here saying that, kind of shouting. He knows Coach Fleur and he knows why he's here and what he's supposed to do. What a breath of fresh air, though. Like, I mean, just like as a veteran leader in the locker room, one of the things you will notice, and I think that this is kind of different for the guys, is that he comes from a winning mentality. He's been a part winning programs. He understands what it's like to be with a solid offense and a solid quarterback, and he understands that, hey, you don't have to be everything to the offense. You just got to do your job and do that very well with passion and energy. And I think that's very, I mean, I like what he does and I like how he is in the locker room. I like the things he says about his teammates from an overall perspective, but also more importantly, between the guys in his own personal locker room when it comes to the receiving room. And I think that if he stays healthy, he's going to be a real good addition to what the Cardinals need mentally, emotionally, for the guys that when they have bad days, like we're talking about right now. Marvin's having a bad day. He's having a bad couple of days. And I think that there's a part where he keeps him encouraged that, look, man, you just wait. One game, everything will change. And like today, I expect Marvin to have a great game, somewhere between over 5 catches. And I expect that to be something, a big difference in a change in his mentality.
2: This is year 10 for Kendrick Bourne. Spent his first 4 seasons in the league with the 49ers. A 5th season came later. This week, he was the guest with Danny Sarek on Sideline Exchange, in which they talked about why Bourne chose to join the Cardinals, his relationship with Mike LaFleur, and how he maybe can help everyone with some 49ers prep.
14: It's just the way he teaches. You know, like, we all process different as players, and definitely for me, it's like a little slower. I need a little more extra, like, teaching, extra time. And I know that about myself. So Mike has always given me that extra time, those extra words of encouragement, just reviewing. We used to meet extra when I was a rookie, and that helped me a lot. So now it's just the way he delivers the message. It's powerful. And I think he's definitely won the locker room over. You can tell guys have connected with him. We play hard for him. Defense played great. And that says a lot, too. You know, if he can connect with the defense, it's good for us. So Mike is just, he's just an overall good coach.
15: You also have a long history with the San Francisco 49ers, your former team, and Kyle Shanahan, their head coach. What's the biggest advantage your insight can provide the Cardinals defense, knowing Shanahan's tendencies?
14: Shanahan's definitely the godfather of the offense and this system, which is great. And so just giving Nick any tips I can. He's been asking me questions and stuff like that. How does Shanahan look at it? And I've been helping him. Like, you know, Buddha is a problem. Buddha always has been a problem. When I used to line up over there, we had to find Buddha. So knowing that they're going to try to attack Buddha, things like that, giving them some advice on different things. But ultimately, them just going out there and playing, you know, you never know what they're going to call. So just having fun and playing hard like those guys have done. And I think they'll be just fine.
15: With your insight, mm-hmm. How does the Cardinals offense get mm-hmm. past the Niners defense?
14: Yeah, we just playing hard also. You know, it's not rocket science. You know, they're going to play a lot of zone. They got a good linebacker team like Greenlaw and Fred. So it's just about playing hard, getting in the right spots and being sharp on our P's and Q's of what we need to do. And I think we'll be just fine.
2: 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As we talk more about what Kendrick Bourne means to the Arizona Cardinals and this matchup against the 49ers, how about we send things out to Levi's Stadium, where Zach Gerschman is field level on what was, at least an hour ago, Zach, a cloudy day in Santa Clara. Is the weather still all right for you down on the field?
16: There is not a single cloud in my eyesight right now. The sun is hot. So when I said in the previous show that I felt fooled, I am a fool again. So that's what I will say about the weather. But if there's somebody that is out here that no matter rain, snow, whatever is out there, sun especially, the sun's always out for Kendrick Bourne, just his personality and the way that he handles himself. He's the ultimate professional on the field. Obviously, we had previously talked about he's not always going to be the number one option within an offense, especially when you have guys like Trey McBride, Michael Wilson, Marvin Harrison Jr., but it's excelling in your role, and that's exactly what he's done, especially a lot of these underneath routes. And you all had talked about his personality and what he brings to the wide receiver room. About 5-10 minutes ago, all the wide receivers went into the locker room, but Kendrick Bourne was one of the guys that broke him down, and everybody had a smile on their face. I think there's a lot of pressure on that room going into this matchup, and the fact that KB's been able to put a smile on their face and kind of loosen them up a little bit. I was talking to him as he was heading to the locker room, and I said to him, KB, how you feeling? And he said, I'm feeling fast, and the energy is high.
2: Zach, what else are you seeing out there in Santa Clara?
16: So right now, directly across from me, I'm watching a Max Melton individual cornerback drill, and the cornerback's looking pretty good. He entered the day questionable to play with a toe injury. He is out here. The inactives have been released. All the guys that were questionable, being he and Roy Lopez, they are going to be good to go. How you doing, Michael? There's owner Michael Bidwell walking right by as the Cardinals are getting set to play the 49ers here, and there's just a lot of excitement. We talk about the pendulum. The narrative swung back the other way after the game against the Los Angeles Chargers, and then swung one totally different direction with the Seahawks. The Cardinals control the narrative after today.
2: Appreciate all the work and information there, Zach. 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Zach mentioned the inactives. Here are the Cardinals inactives. Rabbit had already been ruled out because of a back issue, so he is inactive. Josh Fryer, Reggie Virgil, Andrew Billings, once again, a healthy scratch for the third straight week. And Carson Beck, inactive, although he will be your emergency third quarterback. So Roy Lopez, who was questionable, is active. Max Melton, who was questionable, is active. And right now, this Cardinals team with Garrett Williams making his season debut, Starling Thomas being active after being added to the active roster. So you feel a little bit better about that secondary, and we can talk about more of it, Jody, but this secondary going up against Brock Purdy and company.
3: Yeah, I mean, they're going to be challenged. This is going to be a very tough game for the defense, but the fact that Melton's out there, Zach talking about how he was doing his thing and doing drills, and love to see that. Roy Lopez, a big part of it for me. I thought he had a really good first half last week. I mean, he's a guy that I feel is underrated, so that was, for me, the big one. Like, Roy, if he's active, I feel pretty good about what they could do up front. But, yeah, it's going to take everybody on that defense. And we'll talk more about that, I know, as the show keeps going.
2: We'll get J.P. Shadrick and A.Q. Shipley's thoughts on the matchup and the fact that Roy Lopez is active. They'll join me on the other side. We'll give Frank and Jody a little bit of a break. It's the Arizona Cardinals pregame huddle, getting you ready for Week 3. 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
4: First and goal on the nine. Beathard has the football, stands in the pocket, moves left, throws left. It's deflected and picked off. Dansby, there it is, number 20. He got it. 40-20. Carlos Dansby secures the win and is in the history books.
5: The Dirty Bird got his 20. And Carlos caught the ball off of the helmet of the right tackle.
4: Congratulations, Carlos Dansby, an exclusive club. 40 or more sacks, 20 interceptions.
5: That dude has been doing it for a long, long time.
6: For his career, Carlos Dansby, 20 interceptions, including six pick sixes and 43 sacks. That was way back November 5th, 2017. Cardinals get the win over the 49ers thanks to Drew Stanton, who threw a couple of touchdown tosses. And I'm told that the real hero of that game, AQ, was you because you were playing center.
7: That's exactly right. Okay. It's all, I mean, anytime a center's getting recognition, that's exactly what happened. If I remember correctly, was Adrian Peterson our running back for that game?
6: Oh, good memory.
7: Wow. How about that? I think we ran it pretty well.
6: Well, of course, because you were playing center.
7: Of course. I think let's see how good this memory really is. I think we opened up with a fade ball down the right sideline on the first play of the game, if I remember correctly.
6: I will not question your memory here. As A.Q. Shipley and J.P. Shadrick joining me right now on the Arizona Cardinals pregame huddle. They will have the call of Cardinals 49ers here coming up at 1:05 this afternoon. For you, J.P., I believe this is your first trip to Levi's Stadium, correct?
5: It certainly is, and if every trip is as perfect of a day as this one, we're in good shape. It's going to be mid-70s, bright sunshine, 68,000 and change here today, a light breeze, perfect surface for football, and a good opportunity for the Cards today, man. I mean, like, you got to answer. After last week, getting pushed around a little bit by the Seahawks, I think, in the trenches, this is a good opportunity today, I think, on offense, especially to kind of set the mark on the offensive line. And then defensively, you got your hands full. This is a good group in San Francisco on offense. It's as efficient as anybody in the league right now. But at some point, you got to put a stop to this division losing skid now at seven games. Today's a good day to start.
6: And AQ, you look at this defensive front that the Cardinals will face. No Nick Bosa. He's out with a knee and a calf issue. And it's a defensive line that is really, really banged up. I mean, they had to elevate a couple of players from the practice squad. They signed Naquan Jones, former Cardinal, off the Vikings practice squad. What are your expectations as far as what the Cardinals O-line is facing against the 49ers D-line?
7: Yeah, back-to-back weeks, right? This is polar opposites. A week ago, you probably saw the best defensive front in all of football. This week, obviously, injury-riddled and not nearly as good, but this has not been the strength of this team for a couple of years now. Nick Bosa has obviously been injury riddled the last couple of years. They haven't had a pass rush in a couple of years. The interior of their defensive line really hasn't been good since they let Eric Armstead and DeForest Buckner walk out of the building a couple of years ago. And all of a sudden, the strength of their defense is obviously the linebackers in the secondary, right? It starts the linebackers. It's Fred Warner and it's Dre Greenlaw, as good of a tandem as there is in football. Somehow, you got to be able to take advantage of a weaker defensive line, run the football, and if you can run the football against this front today, the offense will be very efficient.
6: So you expect a lot of, whether it's Tyler Allgeier or Jeremiah Love, or maybe this is the game that we, or many people expect that Jeremiah Love is that guy as the third

0: overall pick.
1: Well, I hope so. I hope that's the game plan going into this. Hey, listen, let's put this game and put the onus on the group up front. Hey, let's come off the ball. Let's move this group that is injury riddled on the other side of the football. And if we can get that going, it opens up a world of possibilities for this offense. A week ago, they weren't able to establish the running game. And obviously, the passing game was not as good as it really could be if they would have got the run game going. But again, it's a better front. This week, it has to start up front. You have to get the run game going, and then this offense will get going.
2: And then, of course, you talk about the second level of that 49ers defense, JP, and it's Fred Warner, it's Dre Greenlaw. Those two are back after a year apart, and Fred Warner has shown no signs of slowing down here, at least through the first two games of the regular season.
3: I saw it was, I think, the second play of last week's game against the Dolphins. It was a kind of a flare out to the left, and it was open to the open side of the field. And Fred Warner was like between the right hash mark and the numbers and made a beeline to the far sideline on the wide side of the field and forced a fumble on the sideline, like cut off the angle. I mean, this guy has been at it for 9 years in the league, still has his wheels about him. He's the one that really makes everything tick on defense, especially with all these guys out on the defensive line today. They're going to lean on Warner a lot, and Greenlaw, especially eighth-year guy coming back. Those guys work in tandem, but Warner still has it. He is just a problem, really, for most offenses in this league. Now the all-time 49ers tackles leader. He passed Patrick Willis back in week one, and he's done it at a high level for a long time, and that has not stopped at all.
2: Missed 11 games with an ankle injury last season, but healthy this season. Let's flip it, AQ, and look at this 49ers offensive line, which has not allowed a sack in two games. Trent Williams is still playing at a very high level, but there are guys on that interior of the 49ers offensive line that are playing just as well. There were hardly any pressure by the Dolphins front against Brock Purdy last week.
1: Well, the offensive line's playing well. I think they have one of the best, if not the best, offensive line coach in football. And then obviously Kyle Shanahan's an absolute genius. He's calling plays at a genius type level. I mean, they are super efficient. They're scoring touchdowns on almost every drive. You have to find a way to slow that down some way, shape, or form. But you mentioned Trent Williams. He might go down as the greatest offensive lineman to ever play the game. It's going to start and end with him. The interior offensive line, Connor Colby, comes from Iowa. Jake Brendel's been playing center for a long time. They drafted Pooney out of Kansas a couple years ago. So this group has come together. And then, obviously, Colton McKivitz is the right tackle. So they got a good group, but it's not an elite group. But what makes them very good is the play calling. It's Kyle Juszczyk. It's the addition of, obviously, George Kittle being back in the lineup. And then, obviously, all of the weapons on the outside.
2: Good news is that Roy Lopez is active. He was questionable going into this game because of a groin issue. He did not practice Wednesday or Thursday, but was on the field, JP, on Friday. I think this is certainly someone that the Cardinals have leaned on their own defensive front, but good to have number 51 on the field. We'll see, you know, how healthy he is, but his presence alone, I think, is important for the Cardinals today.
3: I believe so, yeah, because you set the tone in the middle of this defensive line with him. But McCaffrey's a different bird, right? I mean, he's not one. Here's that stupid foghorn, by the way.
2: Let's hope that stays silent this afternoon.
3: Oh, gosh. Okay, it's an hour to kick off. We get it. That's great. Thanks a lot. So I'm trying to talk here. What are we doing, AQ? So he sets the tone on the inside, but McCaffrey is an outside back. I mean, that's the thing. They want to get him out in space. They run him in motion, you know, like the Cardinals have been doing the last week or so, the straight motion out. They'll reverse him back in, you know. So he wants to get out there and then make a guy miss and go, and then the pass game. So, yeah, the interior D-line is huge, but I think today it's setting the edge and, like, not letting this guy get wide because he can wreck a game all of a sudden. If he gets loose 10 years in, he's still got it.
1: And it's Craig, you know what I think is interesting, and I think the key to today's game is it's going to be Mac Wilson being able to follow and diagnose and not get lost in the sauce with all the deception and all the misdirection and all the different things that they do with Kyle Juszczyk. He is the key to their run game. They're going to motion him in. He's going to be at the point of attack a lot of the game, but you can't get lost in the sauce with all the different motions and shifts that they do.
3: And one more thought on this. You're talking about Shanahan and this offense, but they have veteran players to go execute it. McCaffrey, year 10 in the league. Kittle, year 10 in the league. Juszczyk, year 14 in the NFL. Mike Evans now here, of course, in year 13. I mean, these are veteran players. Debo Samuel's in his eighth year. They are not young guys. They don't make mistakes. They know exactly what they're doing, when to do it, and how to do it, and that's the problem.
2: And Mike Evans is active. There was a question because of a hip issue. He was limited in practice on Friday. Did not see the practice field Wednesday or Thursday, but JP, having Mike Evans, whether or not he's 100%, but just now you have to account for him as well.
3: Well, I mean, 100%, 80%. Would you rather have an 80% Mike Evans or not one? Yeah, if you're an offensive coordinator, I think you want him on the field just because of what he can do and what he has done already. He's already got 100 yards for the season, a touchdown, 9 catches. It's not, you know, but he can just be a mismatch anywhere, and that's what he is. He's 6'5", he's 230, he's crafty, he knows how to get open, and adding him as a piece to this offense, it takes it to a next level. We've seen that already 2 weeks in. Hip injury or no hip injury, Mike Evans is a guy to watch.
2: Good stuff. By the way, AQ, you have a fantastic memory. I'm going back, Pro Football Reference, first play. Drew Stanton throws deep to John Brown for 52 yards in that 20-10 win, November 5th, 2017.
1: Yeah, I had a shade to the right. I think it was Glenn Dorsey. The play call was 62, all go. Here we go.
2: Never question the memory of an NFL player, certainly not A.Q. Shipley. Gentlemen, looking forward to the call. J.P. Shadrick and A.Q. Shipley coming up at 1:05 this afternoon. Cardinals at Niners. It is the Week 3 matchup. Frank Sanders, Joni Jackson will return next here on the Arizona Cardinals Radio Network.
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2: Time for a scoreboard update. It's presented by Hyundai, proud partner of the Arizona Cardinals. Eight games in action here in this week. Three of the Chargers on the road in Buffalo lead the Bills 13-10. Chargers looking for their first win of the season. This game in the third quarter. Also in the third quarter, Browns on top of the Panthers by the score of 10-6. They're getting underway in the fourth quarter in Detroit. Lions on top of the Jets, 17-10. Jared Goff, 21 of 28 for 192 yards and a touchdown. Colts lead the Texans 13-7. This game remains in the third quarter. Chiefs lead the Dolphins 14-10 in the third. Kenneth Walker, 52 yards rushing and a touchdown. Giants with four field goals. They are shutting out the Titans 12-0. Cam Scadaboo, 55 yards rushing, 40 yards receiving. Elsewhere, the Bengals, a field goal better than the Steelers, 20-17. Commanders on top of the Seahawks, 17-10. Sam Darnold back in the lineup, 179 yards passing and a touchdown. Jaguars behind a pair of Trevor Lawrence touchdown tosses lead the Patriots 14-3. Those are the early kickoffs. There are three other late kickoffs in addition to Cardinals and 49ers. The Buccaneers will host the Vikings and Kyler Murray. He's back after missing last week due to a concussion. The Vikings are 2-0. The Ravens play the Cowboys in Brazil, and the 2-0 Raiders visit the Saints. Sunday night football features the Rams and Broncos. Monday night football, the Eagles are at the Bears. Tyson Bagent did clear concussion protocol. He's expected to start. Case Keenum will be the backup. Caleb Williams is out with a hamstring injury. And in case you missed it, Thursday night football, the Falcons roughed up the Packers 35-14. Bijan Robinson rushed for 194 yards and two touchdowns. And that is a look at the Week 3 scoreboard presented by Hyundai, proud partner of the Arizona Cardinals. Stay tuned. Hour 2 of the pregame huddle straight ahead. I'm Craig Riolu on the Arizona Cardinals Radio Network.
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10: First down and goal, and off play action throws into the end zone, and it is intercepted. Garrett Williams steps in front of the pass intended for Jacoby Myers, and it's picked off. What a play, the second takeaway for the Cardinals defense.
1: Unbelievable. I think that ball got tipped. Garrett Williams with the incredible play. Let's go.
2: Hopefully we hear and see Garrett Williams play like he did against Jacksonville last season. We have not seen Garrett on the field here in 2026 as of yet because of an Achilles issue, rehabbing from that injury he suffered late last season. As we say, welcome back. It is the Arizona Cardinals pregame huddle, hour number two. Frank Sanders, Jody Jackson, joining myself, Craig Riolu here as we talk Cardinals 49ers. Cardinals are going to need Garrett Williams healthy. He did not have an injury designation this week, expected to make his season debut. Before we discuss Garrett, how about we have Zach Kirschman, who's at Levi's Stadium, talk a little bit more about not only Garrett Williams, but this Cardinals defense, Zach, going up against Brock Purdy in a very, very good 49ers offense.
21: And they're all very aware just how good this 49ers offense is. Garrett Williams told me watching the game from the sidelines has gave him a different perspective, not just in terms of his love and appreciation for the sport of football, knowing that it got taken away from him last year because of the Achilles injury, but just looking at how teams were attacking the Cardinals defense. It's obviously a lot different when you're out there on the field and you're trying to remember your cues, your signs, your alignment, your key technique and detail, and everything else that goes into it. But he was saying that he was kind of going into it predicting what they were going to be doing against this Cardinals defense, and then that gave him a totally different outlook. He said that it has not been easy over these last few weeks, but it's a matter of preparing to perform versus preparing to play. He probably could have played a few weeks ago. That's one of the reasons why the Cardinals did not keep him on the PUP list when the 53-man cut deadline had to be the case, because he would have missed the first four games. It's been good, though, to see him back out here. He looked good during pregame warmups, and I'm expecting for him to slide back into that nickel role. With Max Melton warming up right in front of me as well, I'm anticipating for it to be he and Denzel Burke on the outside, and when they go into these nickel and dime packages, to see a lot more of Garrett Williams. He's back, Craig.
2: Good to hear, Zach. Good information down there in Santa Clara at Levi's Stadium. Yeah, there is return to play and return to performance, and the return to performance is this afternoon for Garrett Williams against the reigning NFC Offensive Player of the Week. That would be Brock Purdy, who last week against the Dolphins, 20 of 22 for 287 yards and two touchdowns. Also had a touchdown run. Jody, at one point, Brock completed 18 straight passes in a 35-13 home win over your Miami Dolphins. Sorry, just had to throw that in there.
22: Speaking back to the 90s, I think I lost my Dolphin fandom when they started, you know, when you have Don Shula, like, as a kid, he was there, you know, and then you lose it when you hire all these coaches and you just, now I'm a Cardinal supporter. But yeah, when you look at the Dolphins last week, Brock Purdy could do whatever he wanted. And that was really evident by watching him. And that's the thing, is that for the Cardinals, number one for me is they can't let this 49er offense get rolling downhill, because that's what has happened. And we saw it last year in the game where, of course, Jacoby went 47 for 57. But once the Niners get rolling, it's really hard to stop them. Now, I think something to really watch is the situation at wide receiver, because Mike Evans does have that hip. I know you talked to AQ and JP about that. I mean, I think he's going to play. He's not on the inactive. So how effective can Mike Evans be? Because I think that was really a big acquisition for them to be bring him in and to be that go-to guy that Brock Purdy needs. I mean, he's a weapon. So how effective will he be with that hip? You know, they placed DeMarcus Robinson on IR. They have Deebo Samuel, Jordan Watkins, Jacob Cowing. And I think, of course, we have to look at Christian McCaffrey. He's a weapon in the pass game as well as the ability to run the ball, George Kittle. So, yeah, Brock Purdy, he doesn't have all his weapons, but he has enough. So I think, you know, that's the thing that's tough is they know Brock Purdy well. They've seen him many times. He's really hard to get pressure on because he can escape and he knows exactly where he wants to go with the ball and he can improvise. So this is the challenge. They're up for it, though. You know, again, if you can keep this game manageable, I think that's the biggest key. And Frank, you're nodding because, you know, once you can't let them get rolling. That's my biggest thing. And last week against the Seahawks, they did a good job of that. But this Niners offense is a little more functional.
3: I agree with you 100%. I mean, the savviness of the coaching and the chess matches that's going to take place between both of them. This should be one of the best chess matches or games that Coach Rollins has to go against. And I think that when you look at Shanahan and the way they use their tight ends, and their tight ends have always been a boogaloo for the Cardinals when it comes to Buda Baker and George Kittle and this new kid, Pharrell, they just use them exceptionally well out of the from their offensive package. Of course, you can't deny Christian McCaffrey coming out of the backfield as a receiver. He's definitely a two-way athlete, and he causes problems for our linebacking core. And so, I mean, this is going to be a good match for us. And I think that the guys got to most important part is not to give up the big play. You know, you gotta make them go the distance. And sometimes we've given up the big play, whether it be a one-hitter quitter down the middle with Christian McCaffrey or, you know, George Kittle just lulling us to death and finally getting in the end zone. So those are the things that we have to match up very well. And I hope that we come ready for that chess match.
2: You mentioned Nick Rollins, Cardinals defensive coordinator. How about we hear from the DC on what he has seen on film from Brock Purdy?
4: He's an elite quarterback because he's got an elite process. He's got arm talent, and like he's got like special arm talent in regards to like he can layer passes in there where like you might be like, oh, hey, this thing's floating across the middle. Like we have a shot at it, and all of a sudden it's just right on the money. So he's got great touch. And then, you know, if it's not there, like the guys, you know, he's Houdini, getting away from sacks and being able to extend to run, because he can run or extend to make explosives downfield.
2: Six total touchdowns for Brock Purdy, five of those receiving. He does, Frank, lead the league in completion percentage, better than 80%. Again, we're two games in, but the efficiency is there, whether it's a screen underneath or the explosive plays. For a former seventh-round pick and a local boy, let's mention that. Props to Brock Purdy, making Arizona high school look very, very good. Someone that is always seemingly making the right play.
3: The things you want out of your quarterback, right? You want leadership. You want him not to mess up. You know, you want him to be able to control the ball. And more importantly, don't put yourself in a bad position. I think Brock Purdy has been excellent at that since he's been here in the NFL since day one. And I think that's been the surprise of him. But now it's like it's not a surprise. You kind of expect that of him. You expect him to be solid with the football. You expect him to use both arm and legs. They always talk about some of the best things about a quarterback is that he realized what are his strengths. And I think that we understand exactly what that is when it comes to Brock Purdy. He has a very good arm. You don't have to be amazing. You don't have to be a rocket of an arm, but he knows how to get the ball to his guys and, you know, and to maximize his offense. I think that he takes what the defense gives him. They don't overthink that. I think that is something that when it comes to anticipation of what your defense is trying to do to him offensively, he counteracts that very well. And that's just a good combination between the coaching, putting him in the right position, and then him just taking exactly what the defense is giving him.
2: Might not have the measurables, but he has it in between the ears as far as the decision-making and the processing because that's what you need more than anything else as a quarterback.
22: I think, you know, an example is, and I know, you know, he runs a lot more, and sorry, Kurt, if you're listening, but Kurt, you know, Kurt Warner wasn't as mobile, but a lot of those same attributes that we watched, and for Kurt, it came later because he didn't get his chance. Brock, oddly enough, was Mr. Irrelevant and now one of the best QBs in the league. So, you know, two different paths, but I think that mental side of the game serves them really well. And they also demand that from everyone on the offense. There's a little bit of that accountability that the quarterback brings when he's operating at that high mental level.
2: 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We continue. It's week three, Cardinals at Niners, here on the Arizona Cardinals Radio Network.
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1: What a debut is right, and welcome to the NFL, Jeremiah Love. That was a play designed to hit inside, but I love what they're doing, trying to get Jeremiah Love downhill, and then he's able to use his speed to bounce it to the corner and get in the end zone.
0: Jeremiah Love, 5-yard touchdown run to open his NFL career.
2: Week one, Cardinals go into Los Angeles and beat the Chargers 26-14, thanks to plays like that from Jeremiah Love, his one touchdown this season. In fact, one of two rushing touchdowns. In fact, the only rushing touchdown, as I reread the stats, the only rushing touchdown the Cardinals have this season belongs to Jeremiah Love. As we continue here on the Arizona Cardinals pregame huddle, looking at this Cardinals offense against the 49ers defense, and more specifically, Jody, this Cardinals run game, which was effective enough in week one, not efficient. And then last week, just nothing was efficient offensively, but the run game. Can you run against this 49ers defensive front? As we talked about it with JP and AQ, a defensive front for the 49ers that is minus Nick Bosa and a banged up defensive line. Can this Cardinals ground game finally find traction here in week three?
3: I think they will. And here's the thing. You mentioned Bosa, but it's so much more than that. Kyle Shanahan is dealing with, you know, there's no CJ West, there's no Alfred Collins, James Thompson Jr. is inactive, Romello Hite, the rookie he wants to play through a broken hand, he's inactive. But, I mean, there are guys on that line, you know, that are going to have to carry the load today. Osa Odighizuwa, you've got Ogbo Okoronkwo. I mean, these are guys, Keon White, Grayson Halton, Khalid Kareem, Naquan Jones, you mentioned Craig earlier. I mean, this is a line that's pretty banged up. And so they're going to go out there and do their best to stop this Cardinals offense. But I think, and my hope is, they're going to look a little more like they did in week one against the Chargers, where they were very balanced, where they were able to run the ball with Algier and they were able to run it with Love a little bit. And I mean, I think that that's everything. That's going to mean everything to this offense. So we'll see what happens. But I see a great opportunity for them. But the O-line has to be physical. It goes back to the opening segment where I said they really have to take the fight to the 49ers up front. Otherwise, they're going to have trouble.
2: Whether it's Tyler Algier or Jeremiah Love, I think many people hope that it's more Love than Algier because of the draft capital you invested in him back in April, a top three pick, and the fact that, Frank, we have yet to see outside of that touchdown run week one, we haven't really seen that dynamic playmaker that we all fell in love with watching him at Notre Dame.
4: Now, we have two explosive young running backs that should be pretty spectacular today. I really look forward to have a really good game. Like, this is me looking at an older, banged-up line with some older linebackers that got 9 to 8 years in the league, and that's between Greenlaw and Warner, and I expect us to be able to. They're going to try to, you know, old dogs come out barking loud and starting a little fist fight first couple quarters. I expect that from San Francisco 49ers. But I expect our line, and I expect Jay Love and your boy to, like, really push and get the mentality of our offensive linemen to have that mindset that we're going to come dominate these guys and physically punch them in the mouth. We're going to run slants. We're going to run zones. We're going to stretch these guys, tiring them out a little bit. And I expect these guys to, like, really have some big plays today down the field.
2: Just 70 rushing yards for Jeremiah Love through two games. Certainly not spectacular, and maybe a little bit, there was an expectation. And that's not just us, but Jeremiah Love himself had an expectation going into his rookie season.
5: On a personal level, you know, like, I want to go crazy every single game, yeah. You know, and just last week I just didn't. And it's kind of hard, you know, like, I come from, you know, a place where, like, I'm going crazy every week, you know, and it's kind of humbling a little bit. You know, I'm in a different place, a different team. You know, I got to get used to just the situation that I'm in. And it's been a challenge, but, you know, I'm up for the challenge, and I'm excited to come out this week with a new mindset, you know, reset every single week to go out there and try to be my best. But, you know, as of late, I kind of just been learning from the past, you know, and just trying to, you know, be better in the future.
2: A pretty honest assessment from a player, and you heard it there, Frank. In college, he could do no wrong. Every single touch was 10-plus yards. A little bit of a different story in the NFL. Maybe it's still trying to figure the speed of the game and what defenses can do, because you're not outrunning anyone trying to bounce it to the outside. A lot of it has to be more between the tackles, and I'll give Jeremiah Love credit. Yet at the same time, it's, okay, there's a reason you were drafted with a third overall pick. Where is this? It goes back to what Jody was talking about. Okay, well, you need the offensive line too, but the playmaking ability of Jeremiah Love is why he was picked where he was.
4: Yeah, without a doubt, we know what we have in him. We've seen the glimpse and the speed. We've seen the agility. We've seen the hand-catching ability as well. But I expect a lot out of him. I'm okay. Be patient, young gazelle. I just say be patient for a second. Let this O-line and everyone kind of figure out what they're great at and what we're good at offensively from a coaching standpoint. You know, coach has to figure out what these guys do well and what offensive line I can pull, what offensive lineman I can't pull. Can we run zones and traps and can we run cutbacks? And then we're still figuring that out. But be patient. But I expect him, like, there's a lot in that tank and a lot of gas, and the expectations are going to be good for what he has to bring to the table.
3: I thought it was interesting that, you know, talking about Fred Warner, he, you know, Love said, I have him circled because I didn't know a lot about him before he came in the league, but there's a lot of talk about how great he is, and he wants to do well against a guy like Warner. So that's interesting to me that he's very aware of that and what kind of measuring stick that is.
2: If the Cardinals are going to be successful, it's going to, we think, lean on the run game. At least that is certainly the talk coming out of San Francisco. Earlier this week on Cardinals Cover 2, had a chance to speak with Jennifer Lee Chan. She covers the 49ers for NBC Sports Bay Area and talked about where she thinks the Cardinals can have success here this afternoon.
6: If the Arizona Cardinals can take advantage at any point, it's with the run, because the run defense has been a little suspect. They've had some challenges, and now without Nick Bosa, he's been really, really strong in the run game. He hasn't had a sack yet this season, but he's had a ton of run stops. So losing him is a huge loss for the defensive line and the run defense.
2: Overall, it's the third-ranked scoring defense, yet they've been a little bit leaky, talking about the 49ers when it comes to stopping the run. How about we send things back out to Levi Stadium here on the Arizona Cardinals pregame huddle one more time, check in with Zach Gershman as far as, again, we need a weather report because apparently the weather has changed a little bit, Zach.
7: Yeah, there's a little bit of a breeze right now, which is pretty nice. The flags on top of the goalposts are just slowly, gently moving. But there's a little bit of a breeze. The sun is still shining. However, on both sidelines, one of the things back in 2024 was the Cardinals were wearing their all-white jerseys just like they are today. And that was tough because of the heat. It was over 100-something degrees out here. And that gave the Cardinals the competitive advantage because they practice in Arizona. Well, one of the changes in the NFL game manual presentation in the book is that if a home team uses any equipment to heat or cool the bench area, the visiting team must be offered the same at the home team's expense. So both sidelines have a shade covering over the bench, and it doesn't need to be the makeshift one of the trainers having to hold it up. But sitting underneath the bench, shaded bench area right now was Chad Ryland. And Chad Ryland, a few minutes earlier, spent a lot of time at midfield with Eddie Pinheiro. You talk about keys to success. Special teams is one of them, because recently here, when the Cardinals and the 49ers have met up at Levi's Stadium, it's been those two that have made the difference. In 2024, Chad Ryland signed just a few days earlier, introducing himself to the team, managed to kick through the game-winning field goal that gave the Cardinals the 24-23 victory. And then last year, Eddie Pinheiro, who was also recently brought in just a few days prior to that game, he nailed through the game-winning kick that gave the 49ers the 16-15 victory. Doesn't matter how you do it. It matters that you win by at least one, and both of those guys are responsible and will continue to be responsible as the big boys, the offense and the defensive line, are now coming out of the locker room here, Craig.
2: Did I just hear you, Zach, say NFL game day presentation? What kind of research are you doing at Levi's Stadium?
7: This is the pregame huddle. I got to be on my P's and Q's too. It's game day.
2: Appreciate that, Zach. Enjoy today's game. Cardinals at Niners coming up at 1:05 this afternoon. Good to know, though, that what you do for the home team, you now have to do for the visiting team, because I do remember that in 2024 where it was literally the entire equipment staff holding makeshift shades over the players on the sideline.
3: That's not right. I mean, that's something that, you know, I mean, you see obviously in some other sports, like in baseball, both dugouts are climate controlled the same. So at least it's, you know, little even playing field there. But it's interesting. Like, I mean, I don't know, Frank, unless it's like really really dramatic weather changes, I mean, these teams aren't going to be affected by any of that.
4: No, they shouldn't be, but it sounds like he's getting all seasons. I'm waiting for a snowstorm in a minute.
3: We forgot to tell those guys on the show that the marine layer lifts and then the sun comes out, right?
4: Yeah, it's crazy.
2: Cardinals at Niners coming up at 1:05 here this afternoon. 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So we talked about when the Cardinals have the ball. How about when the 49ers have the ball? What this Cardinals defense is up against. We'll get into that next. It's the Arizona Cardinals pregame huddle. Craig Riolu, Jody Jackson, and Frank Sanders here on the Arizona Cardinals Radio Network.
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0: 24 seconds to go in the quarter. They spread it out on fourth and goal at the one. Snap to Jones. He's going to throw. Backing up. Throws left side. And it's broken up, incomplete. Mac Wilson hits McCaffrey at the 2-yard line as the ball arrives. Incomplete pass. And the Niners turn it over on downs with 15 seconds left in the third.
1: Mac Wilson read that thing from the start, and I watched him run so fast. As soon as he saw McCaffrey leak out to the left, ran so fast. Downhill, shoulder on him.
2: Clean hit, by the way. Separating receiver from the football. A great hit by Mac Wilson. Remember it very, very well. You know who also remembers that play? Mac Wilson Sr. himself.
20: When you playing guys like that, can't fall asleep. Got to know what he had at all times, I would say. And, yeah, he's a game wrecker. If you let him wreck the game, he will. And, you know, they got other pieces too, Kittle, other guys you got to be worried about as well. But mainly for me as a backer, I try my best to see where he at all times and make sure I'm keyed in on him.
2: Christian McCaffrey, 13 total touchdowns in 9 career games against the Arizona Cardinals. He's averaging 5.5 yards a carry, almost 10 yards a reception against the Cardinals, whether that is with the 49ers, even going back to his time with the Carolina Panthers. That is the number one job of the Cardinals, is to make sure you do not allow what happened a week ago, in which the Seahawks' number one offensive weapon beat you, and that was Jaxon Smith-Njigba. Don't let CMC be JSN this week.
3: Yeah, you know, it's funny you mentioned the Panthers. Like, gosh, remember when he wasn't in the division? Wasn't that nice? But yeah, no, he's unbelievable. And it starts with the way they scheme him, the way that they get him in space. I mean, he's quick, so he's able to find space. But he and Brock Purdy have been a great combination, too, just the way that they are able to. And he's productive no matter who's in there. I remember when Mac Jones was in there. I mean, this guy's just... he is a very special athlete, but as we heard from that highlight, Mac Wilson, you have, if you're physical with him, you know that, and that's again what I saw from Seattle last year. Like, be physical with him, and it's not that he's going to wilt. He's not that kind of guy. Like, he's going to take it on, but you can wear him down. You can make it difficult, and that open space all of a sudden doesn't look quite so inviting, or it doesn't, you know, you can't get up ahead of steam. So they absolutely have to key in on him. But the good news is everyone on that staff knows what they're going to do with him. They've seen a lot of different things. It's just a matter of, can you execute with your athletes to the level of, you know, matching up with that 49ers team and CMC himself.
2: Cardinals very familiar with CMC. Mike LaFleur very familiar with head coach Kyle Shanahan. They spent a lot of years together, not only in San Francisco, but 7 total seasons over 3 different teams. So there is familiarity, but there's knowing what's happening and the expectation of what is to come. And then there's the execution. Like, I can tell you exactly what I'm going to do. You still got to be able to stop me. And I think that's where you go to winning your one-on-ones and making sure you might not be able to completely stop McCaffrey, but can you limit his effectiveness or his impact here this afternoon?
4: Yeah, you, as a coach, you would expect the playmakers to come out and make plays, but your job as a head coach, or offensively or defensively, is to put yourself in the best position where your 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is calling and trust what they see, so they can play fast football.
2: It is a 49ers offense. 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Cardinals at 49ers. 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That's next here on the Arizona Cardinals Radio Network.
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6: Baxter in and eye, Fitzgerald to the right, Johnson to the left, McCown back to throw, looking for Fitzgerald and throwing it to him in the end zone. Fitzgerald leaps, Fitzgerald catches it, it's a touchdown, the first career NFL score for Fitzgerald.
2: Going into the Wayback Machine, 2004 at San Francisco, Larry Fitzgerald with his first career touchdown catch, 24 yards. From Josh McCown, as we continue here on the Arizona Cardinals pregame huddle, our final thoughts for this 2026 matchup, the first of two meetings between Cardinals at 49ers. We've talked a lot about wide receiver, Frank. Certainly you hear Larry Fitzgerald's play-by-play there and the results and the career that he had. But for you, Cardinals win this game if what happens?
4: I think the Cardinals win the game if we get our running backs in the passing game much sooner than later. I think that Algier and Love can stretch and make that linebacking core get tired pretty fast. They're a little bit older in the legs. I think that would be extremely helpful. That also will pull the defensive backs up a little bit more, getting a little bit more one-on-one situation. I think our offense, if they get our running backs in the game, be pretty fast.
3: Quick on the offense, I think, you know, we didn't mention it because we were talking about the running game so much, but Trey McBride, I mean, again, like you heard Bourne talk about, they're going to have the zone coverage most of the time, and can Trey McBride be himself? And then I think the other thing is just defensively, you know, Josh Sweat, can he make an impact? Can you limit them? And you hit on it, Craig, play keep away. If you can have some sustained drives, because it's really hard to stop that Purdy McCaffrey machine, but if you can possess the ball, I think it looks like a winnable game for the Cardinals, and you can make a statement in this game.
2: Be good on third down. Hey, special thanks to everyone behind the scenes. Jim Omohundro, Cody Fincher, Brian DeBose, Sam Wiseman, Ali Narini, Ryan Sikora, Matt Lazareth. For Frank Sanders, Jody Jackson, I'm Craig Realu. Stay tuned. JP Shadrick, AQ Shipley, and Danny Sarek next here on the Arizona Cardinals Radio Network.
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0: Jeremiah Love racking up yardage.
1: 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Jeremiah Love.
7: Live from Levi's Stadium. With sideline reports from Danny Sarek. Here's the voice of the Cardinals, J.P. Shadrick.
0: Throws left side, McBride. He's got it! It's a touchdown, Cardinals!
7: And A.Q. Shipley.
1: Physicality starting to step up. Let's go.
0: After a tough home loss last week to the defending Super Bowl champion Seahawks, the Cardinals hit the road today for a third straight game against a playoff team from a season ago. Arizona Cardinals football is on the air, and it is week three in the National Football League. It's another NFC West battle as the 1-1 Cardinals meet the 2-0 49ers. And a very pleasant good afternoon to you from Santa Clara, California. We're at Levi's Stadium, the home of the Niners. I'm J.P. Shadrick. A.Q. Shipley is alongside. Danny Sarek is on the sideline. The Cardinals played a decent first half last week, but they wilted in the second half against the Seahawks. Today, it's a road game in the division against another powerful opponent in San Francisco. They've blown out the Rams and the Dolphins. We'll get to some of the matchups coming up and injury concerns for San Fran. But AQ, it's another division matchup. The Cards trying to get back on track in the NFC West. They've dropped seven straight in this division.
1: Yeah, win at all costs. That's got to be the theme of today. I remember when I was a player, the biggest thing that was always preached by every coach of teams that were very good teams that I was a part of was, hey, we can't lose two in a row. We gotta somehow find a way, win at all costs, get back on track, can't lose two in a row. So I think when you look at this team today, there's going to be an uptick of energy, an uptick of urgency, and obviously you can't fall behind in this division. This division's too good.
0: Coaching staff's, of course,

0: now for the Cardinals offense. Last week, only 151 total yards against the Seahawks. No complete passes over 9 yards. They had little room to run, less time to throw. It's a rough day. This week, it's a 49ers defense with some injuries on the line. Nick Bosa's out. C.J. West is out. Mykal Williams hasn't played this year. So today, this offensive line feels like they need to set the tone and take over this game.
1: They have to set the tone. It starts up front, especially in this offense. Listen, these coaches, they coach together. This is the same world, the same scheme as L.A., as Seattle, as San Fran. You look at Kyle Shanahan across the board. You look at his record when he's trailing, it's not very good. So how do you avoid trailing? You got to run the football. You got to stay ahead of the sticks. You got to get the play action game going. But it all starts up front with this offensive line. And if you can do that and if you can block this front, get going early, they'll be in this game all the way till the end.
0: A little bit later, we'll take a look at the Cardinals' defensive matchup today against one of the most efficient offenses in the NFL in the San Francisco 49ers. The Niners have won 6 of the last 8 games in the series, including both a season ago. We'll return with a personnel pulse and much more as we count down to kickoff in Santa Clara. It's a picture-perfect day in the Bay Area in Week 3. Cardinals-Niners coming up on the Arizona Cardinals Radio Network.
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0: JP Shadrick, AQ Shipley, Danny Sarek from Levi's Stadium in Santa Clara, California on a 72-degree sun splash day in the San Francisco Bay Area. 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Let's start AQ in the defensive backfield. Cornerback Will Johnson placed on injured reserve with a neck injury suffered in the fourth quarter last week. He played in only 12 games last year's rookie season, and now he's out again. So a couple of changes this week. Starling Thomas V promoted from the practice squad. And then Garrett Williams, coming off an Achilles injury last season. Well, he's been inactive the last 2 weeks. He's set to make his debut today.
1: Cannot wait to see Garrett Williams back on the football field. I think he's arguably, obviously Buda Baker's in the defensive backfield. But listen,

0: Garrett Williams is special. When he's healthy, he is special. He's a game changer. He's a great nickelback. And so getting him back is huge for this defensive backfield. Again, it all starts up front. Got to get some pressure to help these guys out against this 49ers explosive offense. But having Garrett Williams back is huge.
1: Third round pick back in 2023 for the Cardinals out of Syracuse. Nose tackle Roy Lopez is active today. So that's a good sign for the interior of this defensive line. And then a big focus this week of all the pundits, at least, wide receiver Marvin Harrison Jr. under the microscope. All the pundits, of course, watched the tape last week, supposedly. He said all the right things this week in the locker room about process and not being worried about the results. Some of it, though, AQ, is the offense not having time to get it to him. Four targets, one catch so far in two games. So what's the solution for the Marvin Harrison situation?
0: The solution is you want to see effort, right? Like that's the problem in today's game, right, is that tape is available to every average casual fan, and everybody can go on the internet and social media and all the different things. Before, this was not under a microscope. Now it is, but so he's got to come out. He's got to show effort in the run game. Obviously, we saw some clips last week that maybe that was in question, but he comes out and he shows really good effort in the run game whenever he's blocking, and then hopefully you get him some catches. Hopefully you can get him going, because this is a confidence league, and if you have confidence, you start to play better than even you think you are, and then it all starts to click, and all he needs is one or two big catches, and maybe that flips the script, and all of a sudden the trajectory is north.
1: Plenty ahead, 12 minutes away from kickoff in week three for the Cardinals and the 49ers. We're back with a look at the 49ers standouts on offense and how the Cards can handle them or slow them down today. 1:05 Arizona time official kickoff in week three. 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
1: Welcome back to Levi's Stadium, Santa Clara, California. The Cardinals and the 49ers coming up in week three. Closing in about 9 minutes away from kickoff. JP Shadrick with AQ Shipley. Danny Sarek is on the sideline. 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It's been an offseason of distractions for this team. Owner Jed York was arrested. Head coach Kyle Shanahan was injured in a serious car accident in the offseason. Receiver Brandon Ayuk had very public dispute with the team during this offseason, voiding portions of his guaranteed money. They have wide receiver and defensive line injuries. All that, though, they're 2-0, and they've been dominant so far in wins over the Rams and Dolphins. Brock Purdy's a big reason why at quarterback. 80% passing, that leads the NFL. How do they bother him today?
0: Well, you got to get pressure. You got to affect his feet. You got to affect his eyes. Listen, he's not the tallest guy. And there's actually a viral quote that went out from him, I think, a week ago, where it's a 60-40 rule, where 40% of the time he has no idea what he's even seen, but he's so smart in this offense and understands where people are going to be and just throws the spots. So I think the more you can affect the pocket and get pressure up the middle, the more you make him uncomfortable.
1: Running back Christian McCaffrey has 100 total touchdowns now in his 10th year in the league, 13 of those in 9 career games against the Cardinals. As a defensive play caller, where do you start with defending McCaffrey?
0: You got to get penetration. They love the zone scheme, so get penetration. You stop him. That's as simple as it gets. You got to get people in gaps up the field.
1: They've got Kittle. They've got Evans. The Cardinals have their hands full today on defense, closing in on the opening kick on the Arizona Cardinals Radio Network.
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1: 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J.P. Shadrick, A.Q. Shipley, Danny Surrett closing in on kickoff for the Cardinals and the 49ers. We mentioned the Cardinals now trying to snap a 7-game division losing skid. They've lost 10 of the last 11. The last divisional win, 2024, back in Arizona against the 49ers in Week 18. But the Niners were resting starters that day. The last divisional win with normal starters going here in San Fran that season in Week 5, a 24-23 final. Of course, the 49ers went to Australia Week 1, dominated the Rams, came back home, dominated the Dolphins last week. I think they scored on their first 5 possessions last week against Miami. And it's the first time in 49ers history they've won each of their first 2 games by 20 or more points. AQ, we stopped short on offense. And yes, today is George Kittle bobblehead day here at Levi's Stadium. He's healthy. He's back. They've got Mike Evans, who had a hip injury this week, didn't practice. He's playing today. Those two guys are real problems on the outside.
0: I played with Mike, so don't look too deep into that. I know Mike likes to show up on the injury report quite often. He's healthy. He's going to give you 100% today. He's going to be 100% healthy, no doubt about it. George Kittle, it's the battle of the 85s. Who will be the better tight end on the field today? Obviously, two of the best in the game. Trey's probably the best. George Kittle probably used to be the best. George, in my opinion, is one of the best blocking tight ends in the league. It's going to be a fun matchup.
1: Brad Allen is our referee today. Here is the coin toss.
18: Good afternoon, gentlemen. Welcome to regular season week 3. For our coin, we have tails and heads. I need your option. Heads or tails?
19: Tails.
18: The call is tails.
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18: It's heads. Defer. I assume you'll receive. And in which direction will you kick? All right, turn around. Arizona will receive.
1: There you have it. Niners won the toss. Deferred. Cards get the ball. 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
20: The Cardinals are going to look to get the run game going early, something they've been inconsistent with the last 2 weeks. They'll have the opportunity to take advantage of a decimated Niners defensive line that'll be without their best pass rusher, Nick Bosa, who's out with a calf injury. Through 2 weeks, rookie running back Jeremiah Love, 25 scrimmage touches, 70 rushing yards, and a touchdown. He used the word humbled this week, coming from college where he's had a lot of big chunk plays and hasn't had those yet in his career. JB, we'll look to see if he gets going here early on. Just a second.
1: Absolutely, Danny. Thank you very much. Let's get down to business, shall we? The 49ers and the Cardinals. Cards in their road white jerseys, pants. They have the white helmet with the Cardinal head logo. Scarlet jerseys, gold pants, gold helmets for the 49ers. Their classic look. It's 72 degrees and sunny, and a light breeze from left to right. We play on real grass at Levi's Stadium in Santa Clara. The kickoff from left to right. It's a pop-up underneath it. Here is Jalen Brooks from the 3, across the 10 left numbers, angling inside 20, weaving his way across the 25, and then dropped at the 28-yard line, where the Cardinals will start on offense with 11th-year quarterback Jacoby Brissett. Offensive line under the microscope today. This 49ers defense without a number of players on the defensive front. Nick Bosa's out. C.J. West is out. They haven't had Mykel Williams this season yet. Maybe in week 4. Not today. So it's up to this offensive line today to set a tone. And the starting running back today is Jeremiah Love. His first start in the NFL. Hands on his knees. It's a handoff to him over the guard and then cuts out to the right. Finds an opening and then falls ahead for about 6 on first down for the rookie.
0: Coach LaFleur loves to run the zone scheme. He comes out with a little bit different scheme. This is a downhill duo scheme. Get double teams at the point of attack. Recognize that the defensive line is down this week on the other side of the football. Get double teams, move them off the ball, start with a great run.
1: Entering the game, Love with 25 scrimmage touches this year to Algiers, 26. They're now even. Love the single back. Under center snap, we're set back to throw. A quick throw left side, hit at the line, batted down. Incomplete pass.
0: Anytime you got three-step drop, defensive linemen, they recognize that. They see as soon as that quarterback's feet hit the ground and they cannot get home on the rush, they're going to get those big paws in the air. Up front, if I'm the Cardinals offensive line, I got to do a better job setting the depth of the pocket right there, not letting those guys get so much press right away.
1: This is third down and three. Last week, the Cardinals were 3 of 14 on third down, 1 of 4 on third and short. This qualifies. Third and three. Shotgun snap. Brissett back to throw. Stands in a clean pocket. Tosses left side. It's Algier, the running back, with a catch, angling upfield to the left sideline near the marker. He has the first down. Runs into contact short of the 40-yard line. A third down conversion for the Cardinals.
0: Looked way different than a week ago. Great job by the Cardinals offensive line setting the pocket. Looked like he was sitting back there forever in seven on seven situation. But he's able to get all the way through his progression, find Algier out in the flat, and outrun the linebacker for the first down.
1: First and 10 for the Cardinals at their own 38-yard line, moving right to left in the opening drive of the game. San Fran with four defensive linemen down, another one standing. Handoff, left side Love, weaving his way through, nearly broke a tackle and then wrapped up around the lower leg, falling to the 45-yard line. Another good gain on first down for the rookie running back, another six-yarder.
0: Yeah, really good job. Same scheme that they had good success on earlier in the first series. Right there, they come back to Jeremiah Love. Great block by Trey McBride at the second level. Great combo block by Paris Johnson on the backside to seal the backside and let him escape out the backside.
1: Bunch of tight ends in the game, three of them in a three-point stance. Single back, Love. Single receiver left is Wilson in motion left to right at the snap. Under center, handoff. It's Love trying to spin in the backfield, but penetration up front for San Francisco. And not much happening. Maybe a yard, and that's it for Love.
0: Yeah, penetration kills the run game. That's the biggest problem, and I'd like to see the Cardinals' defensive line do the same thing. But again, they love to go downhill with Jeremiah Love. They run the same exact scheme, tried it again right there, got split on the double team, able to get the tackle for loss.
1: They got a third and three earlier, another third down and three from their own 46. And three receivers on the field to the wide side right. Ball on the left hash mark. Algier is the back, right of Brissett in the gun. Wilson in motion right to left. The stomp of the right foot and the snap for Brissett. Quick throw left side. It is Wilson with the catch and enough for a first down. Diving to the near sideline. They'll move the sticks again. 2 for 2 on third down.
0: That's good on good right there. They get Michael Wilson in motion. I love that. Get him in motion so that you don't have a static wide receiver against Lenore, their best corner cover guy. And right there, they get him in motion, run a quick out route. Beautiful throw and catch, Brissett to Michael Wilson.
1: They're at the San Francisco 49-yard line. Opening drive of the game. 11:55, first quarter. Brissett under center. Single back behind him. Two receivers left. Single receiver right. And the snap. Play action fake. Brissett back to throw. Pressure from behind. Throwing deep down the right side at the first down marker. Incomplete. Intended for Jalen Brooks on the field that time. The fourth-year receiver. Stepped up out of the pressure from behind.
0: Listen, JP, I love the play call. The minute you get around the 50-yard line, I love seeing play action. Let's try and get a chunk play right away. I love that play call. Problem is, Paris Johnson, you cannot be soft in that set. You are the backside. You are the blind side. And whenever you're running a play action pass, you know it's seven-step drop. You know he's going to set up at 10 yards. Have to be firmer right there. Gives up too much pressure and affects the throw.
1: Jeremiah Love back on the field. Three carries, 14 yards so far. Standing left for Brissett. Shotgun snap. It's an option pitch left side, and Love has the carry. Waits for a block to develop and patiently angles it wide outside the numbers on the left side and then falls ahead to the 41 or so of San Francisco. And it sets up another third down and short. This was an 8-yard run from Love.
0: Yeah, I love that. Pin and pull scheme to the left side on the outside. They get Trey McBride with a beautiful down block to set the edge, and then you get center Froholt around being the lead blocker. I love pin and pull schemes, try and capture the edge. They did a great job there.
1: Love's still in there. Single back, couple of tight ends, single receiver each way. Brissett is under center on third down and two at the 41. It's a handoff Love. Cuts to the right side, has some green grass, falls ahead, another first down. Perfect on third down conversions on the opening drive. The Cardinals move the sticks. It's a gain of 5 for Love. First down.
0: Two-headed monster, Love and Algier, they're riding the hot hand right now. This is why you drafted Jeremiah Love. You can see the explosion. You can see how dynamic he is. Again, get him downhill again, and he's able to make a move. Could have hit it vertical. He didn't like it. He bounces it and then gets north and south to get the first down.
1: You mentioned last week, 1 of 4 on third and short. Today, 3 of 3 on the opening drive. Under center, Brissett, first and 10 at the 36 going in. It's an under center snap. Back to throw. Brissett, clean pocket. Throwing deep down the left side. One-on-one coverage. Looking for Wilson. Front left corner. Bobbled the ball and could not come down with it. Perfect ball from Brissett. Right on the money. Wilson in one-on-one coverage. Had his hands on it. Popped in the air. Couldn't come through the ground with the catch.
0: That was a really nice play by Renardo Green. Again, you probably could have called pass interference. The referees are letting him play a little bit. There was some contact at about the 5-yard line. That ball was tried to be caught 5 yards into the end zone. Bobbled, goes up, had it in his hands, ends up dropping it late, but perfect ball. I love the aggressive play calling right now.
1: Absolutely. Inside the 40 going in at the 36. Marvin Harrison Jr. lined up on the left. McBride moves in motion that way. Timeout, Cardinals. Brissett steps out from under center, puts his hands together, and calls the first timeout of the game. Just underway. 10:22 to play first quarter. Opening drive of the day for the Arizona Cardinals.
0: Yeah, listen, I love what they're doing right now, and I love the aggressive play calling. I love that they've gone away from the zone scheme, and they're getting downhill because they recognize that the other side's a little banged up on the defensive front. Let's get two bodies on one. Let's get movement. Let's create creases and press the hole and get north and south. They're doing a good job of that. The other thing, too, JP, they're great in situational football right now. They're winning third down, and that is how you win football games.
1: I mean, 3-of-3, all third and shorts where they struggled last week physically. And today, a couple of passes. They got a run from Love there on the 3rd-and-2. And a timeout just to, you know, hang on, catch your breath here. No need to screw this up on the first drive of the game. They're moving the football, and now after the timeout, here are the Cardinals on 2nd-and-10 at the San Francisco 36. Love the single back, hands on his knees behind Brissett under center, snap, handoff left side, looking wide, and it's cut off. Langling back in, penalty flags fly from all over the place as he's brought down around the 35-yard line.
0: They're going to call that on the left guard, Simualu, no questions asked. He definitely basically tackled Dre Greenlaw.
18: Offense, number 84, 10-yard penalty. Still second down.
1: They gave it to Higgins, the tight end, officially.
0: Probably could have called on 2 or 3 guys. That's the problem. Anytime you run the zone scheme, that play is meant to be pressed, 5 steps, hit it, and get it, get north and south. Anytime it bounces, we talk about this all the time, if it's a zone scheme or a downhill scheme, if you get the bounce, more often than not, that's when you get the holding calls.
1: All right, let's see how they can overcome this penalty. It sets up 2nd-and-20 for the Cardinals at the San Francisco 46. Moving right to left on the opening drive of the game. 10-10 to play, first quarter. Nothing score. Brissett in the gun, running back to his right. 4 receivers in the formation. The snap, number high back to throw. Brissett, right-hander, tosses right side to the running back. Algier makes a man miss, spins out of a tackle, runs up the right boundary, and he's pushed out of the 40-yard line. They get a little bit of it back. Quick swing out to the right to the safety valve to get about 8.
0: Yeah, that was the safety valve. They tried to motion Algier pre-snap to try and open up the middle of the field, get the linebacker to expand so they could attack the middle of the field. Didn't bite on it. They end up getting it to Algier late. Fred Warner, one of the best in the game, probably one of the best to ever do it. Out in space, one-on-one. Algier with a great spin move to make a miss. But again, the penalties, now you get behind the sticks and look for a screen on this play.
1: They only gave him 5. He stepped out earlier. So it's 3rd-and-15 at the San Fran 41. Jacoby clapping his hands, has the football, back to throw. Blitz coming. Steps into one, throws over the middle, and a crosser incomplete. Intended for Kendrick Bourne, the former 49er, playing his old team for the first time. Can't connect. It would have been 10 yards short of the first down anyway, but could have put them into long field goal range. They might still try it anyway. We'll see.
0: Penalties and mistakes really kind of just ruined this drive because it was looking so promising. Really good job. You end up getting to 3rd-and-long, and then the 49ers just brought the house. Big blitz off of the defensive right side. We're able to get pressure and force an early throw.
1: And the punt team is out for the Cardinals, unfortunately, here after a 12-play possession. Stalled by a holding. Snap is belt high and on target. Puts the point down. Gillikin with a swing of the leg. The high end over end kick landing at the 9, bounding toward the end zone and past Fehoko in for a touchback. He was there at the 1-yard line and somehow just went underneath him. Unfortunate play there. And now the 49ers with the football. When we come back, 9:18 to play, first quarter, Cardinals turned away, a holding stalls the drive, nothing score in week 3, Cardinals 49ers on the Arizona Cardinals Radio Network.
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1: 9:18 to play, first quarter, nothing-nothing score, Cardinals 49ers. Danny Sarek is on the sideline.
20: Linebacker Mack Wilson Sr. said the defense can't fall asleep when it comes to knowing where running back Christian McCaffrey is at all times. McCaffrey has the full route tree, is a true dual threat as a running back out of the backfield and as a pass catcher. And Wilson says they're going to have to play violent and have sound tackling. And Wilson knows a thing or two about that. Last year, 4th and 1 at their own 1 yard line, Wilson knocked Christian McCaffrey to the ground for an incomplete and a turnover on downs. Wilson says he remembers that play. He knows CMC remembers that play. And Wilson's ready for that same challenge today.
1: All right, Danny, thank you. 1st and 10, San Fran from their own 20, moving left to right. Use check and motion. Penalty flag is out. Full start before the opening snap for San Fran.
18: Full start. Offense number 68. 5 yard penalty. First down.
1: Colton McKivitz, the 7th year right tackle, with his first penalty of the season. This offense for San Francisco, yes, McCaffrey, a huge piece of it. Brock Purdy, 80% passing, leads the NFL through 2 weeks. Juszczyk is used in a tight end spot, but they'll motion at fullback. Kittle is in there. Mike Evans as well. The snap, under center, play action fake. Purdy back to throw, over the middle pass, incomplete. Good coverage that time by Max Melton on the future Hall of Famer. Mike Evans on an in-breaking route, incomplete pass.
0: Yeah, Buda Baker, I mean, just flew out of nowhere right there like a heat-seeking missile. Mike Evans was hoping for some type of targeting call, and he kind of exploded up through his face mask, but no call. What a way to make an impression right away by Buda Baker.
1: And Evans walks off to the sideline frustrated. Under center on 2nd down and 10. Use check in motion. It is a delayed handoff. McCaffrey cuts left side. Can't break out of a tackle. Good play by Gibbons to come up from the second level to make the tackle for a gain of maybe 2 to the 17-yard line.
0: Can't ask for a better start for this Cardinals defense right now. You get a penalty, and then you get a nice stop right there. Keep them well behind the chains. This is not where this Niners team wants to live. They cannot operate from a drop-back passing game. That is not their bread and butter. Great start for this Cardinals defense.
1: Yeah, the Cardinals on defense this year, middle of the pack in the league on defensive third down. San Fran, 2nd in the league, 12 of 19. Shotgun snap, empty backfield. Thrown left side, it's Evans with a catch. Tosses it back, Debo on the run. Past the 30, past the 40, past the 50. He's in the clear at the 30, at the 20. He's going to go. Touchdown, 49ers. Debo Samuel on the hook and ladder. It's a long one. On a 3rd and 12, they take it the distance for a touchdown, San Francisco.
0: Talk about not falling asleep, knowing where Christian McCaffrey is. Don't fall asleep on Kyle Shanahan. I mean, what an absolute madman. 3rd and long, first series of the game, runs a hook and lateral from Mike Evans, tossing it back to Debo Samuel, dragging across from right to left, and outruns everybody to the end zone.
1: 82 yards on the opening drive for San Francisco. And the point after attempt is coming up. The snap in the spot. Eddie Pinheiro, the kicker. It's up and good. 7-0 49ers over the Cardinals. Just underway. About midway through the first quarter. 8:26 to play in the first. New score. It's 49ers 7, Cardinals nothing on the Arizona Cardinals Radio Network.

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4: 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Going through the scoring of that play, Purdy with an 82-yard touchdown pass, the first two of those to Mike Evans, the last 80 of those to Deebo Samuel. So Evans gets credit for the catch. Samuel gets 80 receiving yards with no catches on a hook and lateral.
5: Who would have thought?
4: It is strange. They would have thrown a 2-yard pass on 3rd and 12, but there you go. That's the reason why it worked out for San Fran. The kick away from left to right. Now the Cardinals with a chance to bring it back from the 2-yard line. Here comes Duvernay across the 20, angling in at the 25, weaving back out to the 29 to the 30, and tripped up there. First and 10. The Cardinals had a 12-play drive stalled by a holding call and had to punt it away in their opening possession. But some positive there. 3 for 3 on third downs before that final one. And they were moving on third and short a few different times, so some positivity to build on here. Marvin Harrison Jr. in the game, lined up to the left of the formation. McBride is just off the left tackle in a three-point stance. Single receiver right is Wilson. Jeremiah Love is the single running back. Jacoby Brissett makes a change under center at the line. Has the snap, play action fake, rolling right, throwing to the right side. It is caught and twisted up, brought down on the outside. It is Elijah Higgins, the tight end, with a catch. And it's enough for a first down. No move the sticks. A 12-yard gain on first down for the Cards.
5: I hope the Cardinals get on the ball right now, because I'm not sure if Elijah Higgins knee touchdown. Don't even give the 49ers a chance to challenge this. But right there, Drake Greenlaw had a chance to tackle him for 4 or 5 yards. He spins out of it and ends up being able to get the first down.
4: Yeah, he fell on top of him. The knee stayed up, it looked like. Did the elbow go down? Snap the ball. What's going on over there? Oh, they'll stop play for a moment.
6: The ball will be placed at the 35-yard line.
4: Replay assist down.
6: By contact.
4: The expedited replay assist said, hey, hold on. Hold the phone. They wouldn't have let him snap it even if they tried.
6: 8:16 on the game clock.
4: All right, so they'll move it back. Still a little bit of a gain, though, after the first down throw out to the right.
5: Positive plays on first down. That's what you got to do against this team.
4: Yeah, 4-yard gain. So second down and 6 now for the Cardinals. Trailing at 7-0 in San Fran at Santa Clara. Levi's Stadium, 8:16 to play first quarter on a sun splash Sunday. Under center, Jacoby Brissett. Jeremiah Love, hands on his knees behind him. Tight end in motion from left to right. It's McBride. Three tight ends in the game. The snap, handoff, Love cuts it out to the left side, found a little opening, and then fell forward to the 40 before he ran into two or three 49ers there, and a couple of yards short of a first down. Actually, 1 yard shy. Third down and 1 coming up.
5: Okay, that was a really cool little design that they just did right there. They both tight ends left. They send one across, one in motion, and they faked it. Oh, we're going tempo.
4: Yeah, and Brissett's going to call his own number and fall over the left guard with a quarterback sneak, and it should be enough. If he got the 41-yard line, it should be a first down.
5: Yeah.
4: And they will move the sticks. First down, Cardinals. Another third down conversion.
5: Let's go back to that second down call. I thought it was really cool. They had both tight ends lined up into the boundary. They sent Trey McBride across, and then they were going to send the second guy across, which forced the defense to shift and pre-snap. He stopped before the center, and they snapped, and he inserts for a fullback ISO on the backside. It was incredible.
4: Three tight ends and a single receiver. Love is the back. Wilson in motion left to right, and Love has the handoff right side, has a hold, drives ahead, close to the SF Oval logo at midfield, and falls ahead for about 8 yards on the first down for Love.
5: This is exactly what we talked about before the game. The offensive line has to take over this game, and so far they are doing a really nice job. Downhill duo scheme again. Love what they're doing and going downhill, getting double teams across the board, moving the 49ers defensive front and getting Jeremiah Love exploding downhill.
4: And Love 7 for 40 on the day, 5.7 a carry so far. He's still in the game behind Brissett under center. Handoff with his right over the left side, looking for the edge. Love going to the sideline, shoved out of bounds, short of the first down. Penalty flags are out. The Cardinals are walking backward.
5: Holding again on Higgins, I think, again.
4: It stalled the last drive, too. Waiting on the official ruling from Brad Allen, his 13th season as a referee.
6: Two fouls, both by the offense. Offside, number 85. That penalty is declined. Holding, number 70. 10-yard penalty. Still second down.
4: We got Paris Johnson that time with the holding call. And then McBride called for an offensive offside, lining up even with the football.
5: Yeah, you certainly don't see offsides on the offense called very much, but the holding call, okay, so I'm no mathematist here, JP, but let's...
4: clearly, you know, it's a mathematician.
5: There you go, okay. You nailed it. Yeah, you get the sarcasm, but here's what's going on now. They've run two zone plays, and they've had two holding calls. Let's stick to the downhill duo plays. That's what I want to keep seeing.
4: We'll back them up now on second and 12. Brissett in the gun, running back Algier to his right hip. Two receivers left. Two tight ends in the game. The snap, belt high, back to throw Brissett. Stepping up, throwing over the middle. It is caught on one knee at the 44-yard line between the hash marks and touched right away to the 44-yard line. It is Hunter Long with his first catch of the season for the Cardinals.
5: Yeah, you get the big tight end coming over from Jacksonville across the middle, getting some of that lost yardage on the penalty back. But again, nice job by Brissett finding him over the middle, getting positive yards so you're not stuck in third and long. Get back into third and manageable.
4: Third and 7 from the 44 going out for the Cardinals, trailing at 7-0. 5:33 and the clock rolling in the first quarter. Four receivers, three on the wide side, right Algier, left flank of Brissett in the gun, stomps his right foot, has the snap belt high, and he's back to throw. Pressure coming from his left. Back pedaling, fadeaway throw down the left sideline. One on two, coverage incomplete. Penalty flag is out, intended for Marvin Harrison Jr. One on two, and this is going to go on the offense. It's pass interference on Marvin Harrison Jr. That's the initial call. Fadeaway throw, pressure in Jacoby Brissett's face.
6: Offense, number 18. The penalty is declined. It's fourth down.
4: Desperation pass, really, for the quarterback, and then Harrison did all he could to not have it picked off, really.
5: Yeah, the pressure came from the all-world linebacker, Fred Warner. Got matched up one-on-one on the back. Algier swam him immediately. Gets pressure in the face. Brissett just trying to make a play and throw it up.
4: Now a punt team is back out there for the Cardinals. With Gillikin and returnist Jacob Cowing. Hills in the 15-yard line to our left. Point down, the end over in. Punt is away. Underneath it, fair catch called and made at the 7-yard line. Looks into that California bright sunshine on this 74-degree day in Santa Clara, Levi's Stadium. 5:11 to play, first quarter. 49ers 7, Cardinals nothing on the Arizona Cardinals Radio Network.
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4: Niners lead the Cardinals 7-0, 5-11 first quarter. Down to the field with Danny Surak.
11: Cornerback Garrett Williams is making his season debut, returning the field since tearing his left Achilles on December 21st of last season. He told me this entire process of rehabbing has just been about winning every day. Working on the jugs machine months ago didn't feel like much at the time, but he's learned to trust the timing of things and said that has all made a difference. Getting out here, it's not just about mentally feeling ready, but also trusting the physical, trusting that his body is going to be okay. He told me he is stronger now than he was before the Achilles injury. And out on the field, he's reminding himself, I'm safe, I'm strong, and I'm stable.
4: Two IR stints a season ago. Thank you, Danny. First and 10 for San Francisco, moving left to right from their own seven, leading at 7-0. Purdy is under center. Single back is McCaffrey in his own end zone. Has a handoff left side, trying to take it wide. Up the numbers, 10, and to the 15-yard line. An 8-yard gain before he's high-load there. And an 8-yard first down run from McCaffrey.
5: They do such a nice job where they make everything look the same. And right there, they motion Deebo Samuel out just outside of the left tackle, and they end up working a combo actually with the left tackle and Deebo Samuel up to the linebacker, but it allows them to capture the edge. Have to do a better job. No edge, no chance if you're the Cardinals defense today.
4: The other center, single back McCaffrey, stacked receivers right, Samuel and Evans. Juszczyk in motion just off the right tackle. Samuel back in motion just off Juszczyk. Snap, handoff up the middle. McCaffrey has a first down, a little bit more falling ahead between the hash marks. Corkscrews his way to the 20. And it's a 5-yard gain, first down San Fran.
5: Yeah, and this is one of those things where their run game has not been very good this year. They really didn't run it very well against the Rams in week one. They didn't run it well at all last week. It's all been Purdy. If they can get this running game going already with the passing game, it's going to be a long day for this Cardinals defense.
4: 49ers break the huddle, first and 10 for their own 20, leading it 7-0 over the Cardinals, inside four to play in the first. Tight splits for receivers and tight ends. And now the running back, Samuel, in motion out to the left at the snap. Back to throw Purdy. Nothing there. Scrambles right outside the numbers. Near the boundary. Throwing back down the right sideline. Sliding try. Incomplete pass. On the right boundary, Luke Farrell was there, of all people. The backup tight end, who's known more for his blocking prowess. It was a desperation last-moment throw for Brock Purdy after he ran all over the field. Incomplete. His leg was on the white.
5: That was almost one of the best plays you'll see all year long.
4: Who was it? That's a
5: catch. And his hip might have been down. His knee looks like that might be a catch.
4: 49ers are over the ball. No stoppage yet. Purdy works out of the gun. Running back McCaffrey to his left. No review coming. The snap. In around handoff. Deebo Samuel spins out of a tackle with the 20. Falling ahead. Driving forward for a couple yards to the 23-yard line. All this pre-snap stuff for San Francisco with, Juszczyk, when he's in, he'll line up as a wing and then come back as a fullback. And then go back, and here comes Debo Samuel doing the same thing. Sometimes he'll line up as a back, sometimes a fullback, end around tosses.
5: Yep.
4: It's all this pre-snap movement.
5: Right. It's all the pre-snap, and we talked about that. And one of the things you nailed on the pre-show was the fact that they're all veterans, and they've all been here a long time. So the longer they're in this system, the more you can expand on it, and they get Debo Samuel back. Didn't have to teach him a thing because he's already been in this world, and right there, he comes from right to left. They end up giving him a toss on an end around. You get McCaffrey actually out in space as the lead blocker.
4: San Fran calls a timeout. 2:56 to go, first quarter. Had some communication things there. Guys coming on and off the field. So Kyle Shanahan wants to talk about it. We briefly touched on the connection between coaching staffs. Kyle Shanahan and Mike LaFleur worked together for 7 seasons in a few different stops. Cleveland in 2014. LaFleur was the offensive intern. Shanahan was the OC. Atlanta, 2 years. LaFleur, the offensive assistant. Shanahan, the OC. San Fran from 2017 to 20. LaFleur was the wide receiver and passing game coordinator. And Shanahan was the head coach. A lot of history between these two.
5: Yeah, and it's obviously, whether it's the Shanahan system or the McVay system, they're the two shiniest toys in the league right now.
4: And they're working. Both of them are in the same division. And running back in motion out to the right. McCaffrey at the snap. Shotgun look for Purdy. Back to throw over the middle. It is McCaffrey with a catch. Bounces off a tackle. Past the 30. Driving ahead against 4 Cardinals. Falls ahead to the 36-yard line. McCaffrey has a first down, San Francisco. Straight motion out, even with the quarterback to the right, and then angles back in for the catch.
5: Well, it's all to create angles. That's exactly why they did it. They sent him out wide to widen Garrett Williams, make it seem like, oh, he's going to run a little out route or something along the sidelines, and then he angles back in. It's all to create space and angles, and they're doing such a good job of it right now.
4: 13-yard gain, first and 10 for the 49ers from their own 36, leading at 7-0, moving left to right. Shotgun snap, Purdy back to throw. No pressure at all. Steps up in the pocket. Throws left side, and it is caught and then dropped. And they'll call it incomplete. They were setting up a kind of flare to the left to the running back, and he couldn't get his hands on it. There was a tight end over there blocking when the ball was in the air behind the line of scrimmage, but they just couldn't bring it in. Incomplete.
5: Yeah, and it's probably a good thing it was incomplete for the Niners, because that would have been a 5-yard loss. I mean, they had that thing read out and bottled up. Really good coverage downfield. They were trying to get a big explosive. Wasn't there. He checked it down. Ends up being incomplete.
4: Second down and 10 for the 49ers. 4 defensive linemen for the Cardinals. A toss and back up the middle. Hit in the backfield. Good penetration that time. Kalen Black was the running back, the rookie from Indiana. With a quick toss, tried to angle it back in over the middle, but nothing doing. Cards stack it up.
5: Nick Rollis had a great call on right there. They ended up slanting the front right into that. You get the slant underneath by Browning, and he's able to get underneath Trent Williams, the all-world tackle, and get penetration and make that play. It was a toss meant to cut back, like it, which one of their bread-and-butter plays, but great call on defense. Sometimes the defense just outsmarts the offense.
4: Evans wide to the left. Cowing in the slot left side. Single receiver right is Jordan Watkins. And a shotgun snap for Purdy. Back to throw. Toss over the middle. Has a man at the logo. Caught at the 40. Wrapped up from behind. It's Jordan Watkins with the catch for San Francisco into Cardinals territory. And a first down, San Fran.
5: The system works, right? And it's all these things. Brock Purdy just throws it to a spot in between two guys. And how many times have we seen that on TV before, right? So right there, they call him the layer king for a reason. His back foot hits the ground. He throws it to a spot. He understands coverage with good anticipation, completes it between two guys for a huge play on third down.
4: On third and 11, they get 25 and a first down. First and 10 at the 40, going in for San Francisco. Shotgun snap for Purdy, standing patiently in the pocket, throwing over the middle, some contact, and the penalty flag is out. Jack Gibbons with tight coverage and apparently early coverage.
6: Pass interference. Defense number 50. By rule, the ball is placed at the spot of the foul. Automatic. First down.
5: There was only 4 people out on that route, and they got it to their 6th option. Kyle Juszczyk, the fullback. But, again, Gibbons just too early on that. He got all the way from right to middle to left before he got back to Juszczyk. Gibbons was just too early.
4: All day. Stand back there.
5: All day.
4: First and 10, ball at the 35 going in for San Francisco. Final seconds coming up, 42 seconds to play in the first quarter. 7-0 game, Niners with the lead. 2 receivers each way, running back McCaffrey in the slot right. Shotgun snap. Back to throw Purdy. Right-hander fires over the left side. It's caught inside the 25 in breaking route and then wrapped up around the waist and brought down as George Kittle's first catch of the day on his bobblehead day. He bobbles his head as he points for a first down.
5: Yeah, they got the matchup they wanted right there. Kittle was alone by himself to the left. It started with Kittle and Debo Samuel to the left. They motioned Samuel all the way to the right, so it ends up just being Kittle by himself to the left, and they get double coverage on him, but he's able to work out and back in and make the catch.
4: Bill Hodge in the game at receiver, wide to the right. They move back off the ball as Kittle goes in a three-point stance, running back in motion straight to the right. Purdy all alone in the gun, and they'll stop it at the end of the first quarter. We've reached triple zeros. We've played one at Levi's Stadium in Santa Clara, California in week three. The 49ers lead the Cardinals 7-0 on the Arizona Cardinals Radio Network.
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4: Welcome back to Tim Hovick's Santan Ford broadcast booth. Santan Ford, right on the price, right on the corner of the Santan 202 freeway in Val Vista in Gilbert. Start of the second quarter, 49ers 7, Cardinals nothing. J.P. Shadrick, A.Q. Shipley, Danny Sarek, our entire crew from Santa Clara on a sun-splashed Week 3 Sunday. A battle in the NFC West. San Fran 2-0, the Cardinals 1-1. First and 10, San Francisco at the Arizona 23. Flipping it around, going right to left. Shotgun snap, Purdy pumps right. Throws deep down the right side. Front right corner of the end zone, caught. Mike Evans, touchdown San Francisco. Right on the number. Perfect throw from Purdy. The future Hall of Famer has another score, his 110th in 13 seasons in the league. It's 13-0 49ers.
5: Mike Evans is special. He's one of my former teammates with the Tampa Bay Buccaneers, and he's so good. And what makes him so good is what he just did right there. You said the pump fake. They hit him with the double move. He didn't put his hands up until the very last second, so the DB in trail never knew when he was going to make the catch.
4: Point after attempt, swinging the right leg through, and the end-over-end kick is good. The 49ers have a 14-0 lead over the Arizona Cardinals. 10 plays, 93-yard drive, 5 minutes, 16 seconds. No real pressure at all on Purdy in these passing situations. And when you let him have all day to operate, and yes, we've both mentioned now the veterans that are on this team, when they're not bothered at all, they can go execute.
5: Yeah, I mean, that drive right there was clinical. I mean, they did exactly what they wanted, when they wanted. I mean, they ran the ball at will, at ease. They finally get into one pressure pack situation on third down. He's sitting back there like it's 7-on-7 in practice and ends up delivering the big play for 20-plus yards. And then when he needs to, he's able to just hit Mike Evans, you know, on the double move for the touchdown. So if you can't affect Brock Purdy, if you can't get pressure on him and make his eyes drop, you got no chance. And this is already, you know, putting yourself in a major deficit being behind 14-0.
4: The Cardinals have moved the football, though, offensively, which is the positive thing, but they've been burned by a couple penalties. Cardinals on offense today, 12-play drive, punt, 6-play drive, punt, but big holding calls have cost them both times.
5: JP, you know the biggest thing that most coaches will overemphasize almost

0: is into the end zone, actually brought in at the one. Here comes the returner, Jalen Brooks, across the 15, bounces off a tackle at the 25, spinning outside to the left, and then wrangled just short of the 30-yard line and brought down to the grass for its first and 10 for the Arizona Cardinals. So far today, Jeremiah Love made the start as first in the NFL, 7 carries, 40 yards, 5.7 average. Jacoby Brissett passing, 5 of 10 for 24 yards. Last week, of course, this passing game really struggled against the Seahawks. They had no pass plays over 9 yards in the whole game. Brissett threw for 95 yards a week ago on 17 of 28 passing. Play action fake on first down. Brissett back to throw, tosses underneath to Love, makes the catch. He's touched on the ground at the 32-yard line. It's a 3-yard gain on a quick toss to the right to the running back.
1: They're trying to get some explosive plays in the pass game. Every time you say play action pass, that's what they're trying to do. They're trying to push the ball down the field. They end up having to keep checking it down because there's constantly pressure, whether it's up the middle, whether it's from the edge, but he's having to get rid of the ball sooner than he wants to.
0: The new defensive coordinator is your Raheem Morris, known for his 5-man fronts in his past. This is a good defense anyway, and he's bringing in some of his wrinkles from time to time with some 5-man front looks. This is a 4-down lineman look. And 3 tight ends on the field. The snap, handoff, Love over the right guard, has a little crease and then powers ahead into it, pushes up to the 36-yard line, and it'll be 3rd down and 3 for the Arizona Cardinals.
1: Yeah, again, another really big run. I mean, listen, an efficient run is 4 yards. You end up getting more than 4 yards. That's a good run at the NFL level. Adams and Froholt with a great combo block. Again, on that same duo scheme, you get 2 double teams in the middle of the offensive line, and that's exactly what you want. They're getting big creases. Keep leaning on that.
0: 3rd and 3, how are they going to act here? From their own 36, they're 4-6 on 3rd down today. Brissett in the gun, stomps his foot, has the snap. Niners bringing forward, thrown to the left side, caught past the sticks, turning ahead, 1st down for McBride. There is a penalty flag out, and it's going against the Cardinals for an offensive PI. 2nd 1 today.
1: That's a tough call. It's a tough call. They're going to call pick play, right? That's a pick play. We'll talk about it after.
2: Pass interference. Offense, number 85. 10-yard penalty. 3rd down.
1: Yeah, so you get Michael Wilson and Trey McBride on the same side, and it's a pick play, right? And so Trey McBride, he's just trying to set a pick. But as long as you don't use your hands, the rule is they cannot make that call. And so then he pivots back inside, and he's wide open, and they end up making the call there. I think that's a little ticky-tack, in my opinion.
0: Well, that'll move them back. 3rd and 13 from their own 26, moving it left to right. 14-0 game. 49ers with the lead early 2nd quarter. Brissett in the gun. Algier the back to his right. Brissett stomps his foot, and the blitz coming from San Francisco at the snap. Brissett, pressure up the middle, hit in the leg, breaks out of it, tosses right. Algier at the 20, angling back in at the 30. Right numbers wrapped up short of the 1st down. Somehow Brissett got out of there. He's slow getting up. His offensive linemen come to help him off the grass, and they just had to bail out. Somehow Brissett tossed it right to Algier, and it's a punt for the Cardinals.
1: Yeah, Trey McBride is letting the referee know all about his distaste for what they called before. You get a pick stunt up the middle. Froholt ends up getting picked. He ends up on his back. There's too much pressure up the middle. Can't continue to play like this.
0: Another punt now for Blake Gilligan. Turner back at the 23 to our right. Jacob Cowing for San Francisco. On spot target. Swing of the leg and a spiraling punt. A boomer back inside the 10. Brought in at the 8-yard line. Cowing bangling back inside. Tripped up at the 13 and brought down. Good coverage that time on a deep punt by Blake Gilligan to flip the field. And now San Francisco coming back on offense when we return. 12:07 to play, 2nd quarter in Santa Clara. Under the California sun, it's 49ers 14, Cardinals nothing on the Arizona Cardinals Radio Network.
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5: From big wins to bright lights, it's all right here. Game day your way at Gila River Resorts and Casinos. 12:07 to play, second quarter from Levi's Stadium, Santa Clara, California, where the 49ers lead the Cardinals 14-0. JP Shadrick, AQ Shipley, Danny Sarek is on the sideline. Temperature in the mid-70s. The breeze has kicked up. The flags at the top of the stadium are fluttering left to right about 10 miles per hour. On the field, not as strong, and it is swirling down on field level. First and 10, 49ers moving right to left from their own 14-yard line, a 63-yard punt. A 7-yard return to set this up. First and 10, San Fran. Under center snap, Purdy. Back to throw. Tossing left side, McCaffrey. Catch on the boundary, shoved out of bounds. After a gain of about 6 on first down, McCaffrey with another reception. Couple on the deck.
6: Yeah, they love to live ahead of the sticks. They're always trying to get 5 or more on first down so then they can set up everything they want to do. McCaffrey, not the same runner he was 5 years ago, but he is every bit as good as a receiver, and you get him matched up. It's a matchup nightmare anywhere you put him.
5: It is a 5-yard gain right on the nose, second and 5 from the 19. Single back behind Purdy under center. Out in motion, it's Juszczyk, the play-action fake. Purdy back to throw all day, and then late pressure spinning to the left, tossing to the left boundary out of bounds. He had a few moments there, and then the pressure got free on it, and he had to just bail out and throw it out of bounds. Birch in the pressure that time, AQ.
6: When have you heard of an offensive coordinator trying to dial up a play-action shot to a fullback? And that's what they just tried to do to Kyle Juszczyk. I mean, they tried to set it up like they were running a fullback ISO run game and got him running 100 miles an hour on the motion, tried to set up a 7 route, which is a deep out route to him, and it obviously ends up just throwing it away.
5: Third down and 5 from the 19. Shotgun snap, Purdy. Pressure rolling out to the left. Stops. Throws over the middle. Incomplete pass. Clean field. No flags. Punt team coming on for San Francisco and a 3-and-out for the Cardinals defense when they really needed it. The San Fran offense had marched the field twice on them.
6: But what happened, right? They got pressure on back-to-back plays. On second down and third down, they get pressure. They force Purdy to move, which he's very good on the move. But again, it drops your eyes and it takes you off your first and second options. Right there, they get 2 incomplete passes, force a punt. Massive deal, because now you got to somehow make this a one-score game and go get points.
5: Sweat actually pushed the middle there and then forced him to the outside. The punt team on, left-footed punt away. Corliss Waitman hits a high hanger underneath it. It's Duvernay from the 30. Trying to weave his way, looking for a hole, nothing doing. Wrapped up after about a 7-yard return at the 36-yard line. First and 10 for the Arizona Cardinals. 11 minutes, 12 seconds to play, second quarter in Santa Clara. 49ers 14, Cardinals nothing on the Arizona Cardinals Radio Network.
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5: Welcome back. 14-0 49ers over the Cards. 11-12 to play in the second. Danny Sarek on the sideline.
11: Cardinals are still looking to get the passing game going. So far, no catches for tight end Trey McBride or wide receiver Marvin Harrison Jr. The lone catch by a wide receiver goes to Michael Wilson for just 5 yards, JP.
5: Yeah, not good today. Two offensive pass interference calls today. One on Harrison, one on McBride. And now, after a three and out for the Cardinals defense, it's first and 10 for the Cards offense from their own 38, moving left to right in the second quarter, trailing it by two touchdowns. Jeremiah Love standing left to Brissett, who's in the gun. Marvin Harrison on the left side with a safety over the top. Two receivers right, and one of those McBride in motion to the slot. The snap back to throw Brissett. Rolling out to the right, looking downfield, throws to the right sideline. It is caught, turning upfield, hit by two defenders. Elijah Higgins with a catch and hit hard, brought down at the 45.
6: Yeah, right there. You end up getting pressure again, forcing Brissett to roll to his right. He rolls to his right, finds Higgins just hanging out by the sideline. And then Renardo Green stands him up, and then Drake Greenlaw comes in and finishes him off with a big hit on the sideline.
5: These linebackers, man, they fly all the way to the boundary. Warner, Greenlaw. They touch every blade of grass out there. Couple of tight ends in the game. Wilson in motion left to right. Harrison to the right side. The snap, handoff, left side. Love looking for a hole, but there's only four red jerseys there for San Francisco, and he's short of the first down. A yard shy, and it's third down and one for the Cardinals.
6: Yeah, you mentioned what defensive coordinator Raheem Morris has brought right there. That's that five-man front. They get a run blitz. They blitz Warner through the backside. But anytime you do that, it gets you off the double team quicker, and they get penetration.
5: San Francisco late lining up. Play action fake. Tossing underneath. It is they're going to stop the play. McBride had the catch. It was on the run right side. And San Francisco is late getting to lined up defensively, and the Cardinals snapped the ball, and they stopped the play. And the officials are having a conversation about it here with 10:05 to play second quarter. If there was nobody over the line, let's see. Here's Brad Allen.
12: Prior to the snap, there were 12 players in formation on the defense. That's a 5-yard penalty, which results in a first down.
5: Okay, 12 men on defense.
6: That's really
5: first
6: good.
5: Down.
6: That's really good communication by the coaching staff of the Cardinals, relaying that in. Hey, they got too many guys on the field. Let's get up to the line. Let's get a quick snap, and they do, and they steal a quick five. And that was a third down play, so you get the automatic first down.
5: Huge, huge. Now they got to do something with it. They've been down to this point a couple times today and have stalled. They're in 49ers territory at the 48 going in, trailing 14-0. Set under center snap, play action, tossing to the right side. Wilson with some blockers and goes to the right side, angling toward the boundary, and then shoved out of bounds after a gain of about six on the play. Had a couple of blockers out in front. Then the 49ers linebackers come flying in to angle it wide.
6: I mean, that's just a tough play to run against this team because it's an alley screen. You're trying to get the middle of your interior offensive line out in front on this quick screen. Quick snap, boom, get the center and the both guards out in front, but they're trying to catch Fred Warner. That's just a tough play, but Michael Wilson does a nice job out running and making a play.
5: Born in motion in the slot left of the snap. Shotgun for Brissett. Throwing left side, Marvin Harrison Jr. has the catch. Stops at the 42, at the 6, at the 38, rather, and it's enough for a first down. The catch, and he's tackled right away Harrison's second catch of the season. This one, a first down Cardinals.
6: Hey, let's remember that catch. That might be a catch that gets this thing flipped right there. Just a quick stop route right on the sticks. Really good anticipation. Brissett finds him, and you get the first down. That's a big play on this drive.
5: Under center again, Brissett has the handoff to Algier, but they'll stop the play again. False start, Cardinals.
12: Prior to the snap, false start, offense, number 74, five-yard penalty, first down.
5: Isaiah Adams, the right guard.
6: And they're looking like it in disbelief. I'm looking at Isaiah Adams on the Jumbotron right now. He's looking like, what, you called that on me? So I'm not really sure what happened right there, but again, these are the things that continue to haunt this offense right now. They're moving the ball. They're doing a nice job against this defense, but you cannot have a penalty that continues to bring you back out of the sticks.
5: Four-man front for San Francisco defensively. Brissett in the gun, moves a receiver in motion behind him left to right. Shotgun snap, Brissett throws to the running back, Love, on the left side on an angle, just past the 40 into two defenders' arms at the 38-yard line. A lot left to go here.
6: You're trying to set it up right there. They send Michael Wilson in motion behind the quarterback from left to right. They're trying to widen and move everybody out of the middle of the field so they can get Jeremiah Love on the halfback angle. Really good coverage on defense. But again, I love what they're trying to do. They're trying to get Jeremiah Love involved and let him be electric.
5: Niners lead it 14-0. 7:50. Clock rolling in the second quarter. Shotgun snap, Brissett. Looking left side again. Wilson with a catch on a slant. Caught, dropped immediately. Flags are out at the line of scrimmage, though.
6: Illegal shift.
5: And we will check the flag. Here's Brad Allen.
12: Illegal shift. Offense number four. Five-yard penalty. Second down.
5: Diamador Lenore slow in getting up, the cornerback for San Francisco.
6: You remember what we talked about a lot during the preseason? It was operation. And you've heard this coaching staff talk over and over again about operation. Clearly, a lot of these shifts and a lot of these motions all depend on the operation being clean. And so far, that's where you have to be so dialed in on the details. When you do all this movement, all these shifts, all these motions, right there they called it on Jeremiah Love. And what that means is that you get two men moving at the same time. So right there, they shift him out, they motion him out, and you have to make sure that everybody else is set before you do that, or else you're going to get the penalty call. They have to be cleaner on the operation. Have to be.
5: Lenore, the corner, six-year corner out of Oregon for San Francisco, slowly walking off. He is under his own power, but a member of the athletic training staff and medical staff right beside him on his shoulder, escorting him off to the near sideline. Second down, 17 to go now for the Cardinals at the San Fran 43 going in. 14-0 game, Niners lead it. Love the back right of Brissett in the gun. Four receivers in the formation, two each way. The snap, back to Brissett, number high, back to throw, throwing over the middle. He has a man caught inside the 30 between the hash marks, twisted up and brought down, and is close to the number for a first down. It's McBride with the catch. They will move the sticks. First down, right at 17 yards from McBride.
6: I mean, that is a huge play. What a clean operation. We just mentioned operation. That was as clean as it gets. That was really good pass protection up front. There was no pressure. Allowed Jacoby Brissett to let his back foot hit the ground, step up in the pocket, and deliver it on time to his best player over the middle of the field in Trey McBride.
5: First catch of the day for McBride, an 18-yarder. First down, single back on a first and 10. Brissett is under center. Snap. It's a false start again. They'll stop the play. Five more.
12: Prior to the snap, false start. Offense number 65. 5-yard penalty. First down.
5: Everybody is getting in on the penalty action so far. Paris Johnson has one. Adams has one. Now Elijah Wilkinson has one.
6: And that's why communication needs to be so crisp and clear, especially on the road. That's when you see a lot of this stuff arise, because there's crowd noise, right? When you're the offensive team on the field, on the road, crowd noise plays a factor. Clean and crisp communication.
5: First and 15 at the 30 now. Single back is Jeremiah Love. Tight end in motion. Snap, handoff. Love, left side, has an extra blocker there. Falls into the line. Powers ahead, pushing ahead. And gets about four of those 5 yards back.
6: That was a multiple tight end set right there, and they get Elijah Higgins motioning in as a fullback, and he gets in the hole and has a beautiful block and finishes with a nice pancake on Upton Stout, one of their young, better players in the secondary. Filled the hole. Higgins fits him up, nice and square, drives his feet and buries him in the ground.
5: Five-yarder for Love, 10 for 49 today on the ground for Love, 4.9 average. Two receivers stacked each way. Love the running back. They'll move Wilson in motion right to left behind the quarterback at the gun. The snap, pressure from the right, had to get rid of it and dirt the football. Incomplete pass. Third and 10, free rusher from the right.
6: And they had what they wanted there, JP. They got exactly what they wanted. It was a 2x2 set to the right with Wilson and Trey McBride. They motioned Wilson out of there. They get one-on-one coverage with McBride. That's exactly what you want, but he doesn't have enough time to make the pass.
5: The Cardinals are 4 of 7 on third down today. Third and 10 here at the 25 going in, trailing at 14-0. 5:47 to play in the second. Three receivers right, a snap, the set out of the gun, back to throw, tosses right side on one knee, caught at the 16-yard line, short of the first down. It's McBride with another one, and the offense is staying on the field for the moment. Fourth and about one to go.
6: Yeah, I like this. This is kind of do or die time, right? Like, you kind of have to get points here, and again, three's not going to cut it because you've got 5.5 minutes left in the second. You're going to give it back to a really good offense. They got to find a way to get this first down, keep it moving, and somehow come away with 7 points here.
5: San Fran's defense this year is a lot of opponents, only 2 of 5 on fourth down. The Cards 1 of 1 offensively. Fourth down and 1 at the 16. Out of the shotgun, Brissett has the snap. Back to throw, looking left, throwing on a slant, caught down to the turf at the 10, rolling in for a first and goal. It's Wilson, first down for the Cardinals at the 9.
6: That was a really good route by Michael Wilson. He was able to step on the defender's toes, force it like he was running a go route, step on his toes, and then get inside to create the space. That ball was out in front of him. He was able to catch it with his hands, away from his body. Beautiful play for the first down.
5: First and goal for the Cardinals at the 9, trailing at 14-0. 4:35 to play, second quarter. Single back is Algier. Brissett is under center, makes a change at the line. Born in motion right to left to snap. Algier hit the backfield. Nowhere to go. Absolutely nobody blocking Fred Warner. Unimpeded to the running back.
6: Yeah, that's one of those things where Fred Warner, he's got good instincts. He just hits this thing. And a lot of teams do this once they recognize that you're going duo scheme. You get double teams at the point. You want to try and get them off the double team. You start running your linebackers through the gaps. And right there, that's exactly what they did. The offensive lineman didn't see it, didn't get off of the double-team combo. And Fred Warner, best player, you might want to get a body on him. They did not there.
5: -3, second and goal at the 12. Shotgun snap, Brissett, pumps right side, throws to the front right corner on the boundary. It is caught. It is an incomplete pass, though. He was out of bounds when he made the catch. Michael Wilson on the right side of the end zone. Third and goal now from the 12.
6: That was a good idea, a really good idea. Yep. Jacoby Brissett, you got one-on-one coverage with Michael Wilson, his best receiver, and he tries to throw a back shoulder, but I think he hesitated. There was a quick pump fake, hesitated. It ends up being too much, and then by the time the ball gets to him, his foot's on the white.
5: Cardinals break the huddle on third and goal at the 12. Wilson, Bourne, McBride on the left. Harrison to the right with a safety over the top. The snap. Brissett is back to throw. Tosses underneath to Love with the catch just inside the 10-yard line. Brought down at the 8 between the hash marks and right numbers and just setting up for a field goal.
6: I mean, these linebackers are super impressive to watch. I mean, you watch Fred Warner, what he's able to do, and right there, it's his counterpart. It's Dre Greenlaw. You get Jeremiah Love, which is what you wanted. You send him on a little angle route over the middle. You try and get him matched up one-on-one with a linebacker. But the way that Dre Greenlaw broke on that ball, the minute he caught it, he's able to run through the tackle, keep him short of the end zone.
5: Chad Ryland on for a 26-yard field goal from the right hash mark to put the Cardinals on the board for the first time. The snap on target. They get the hold down. The kick is up, and it is good. The Cardinals have found the scoreboard with 3:03 to play in the second quarter. The new score, 49ers 14, Cardinals 3 on the Arizona Cardinals Radio Network.
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5: Welcome back to Tim Hovick's Santan Ford broadcast booth. 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J.P. Shadrick with A.Q. Shipley. Danny Sarek is on the sidelines today as the 49ers lead the Cardinals 14-3, 3:03 to play in the first half. Cardinals just got a 26-yard field goal from Ryland to cap off a 14-play, 54-yard drive, 8 minutes, 9 seconds. Penalties are starting to rack up here. 7 penalties, 50 yards against the Cardinals today. They've stalled a couple drives with holding calls. They were able to overcome a couple of penalties on that possession to finally get some points. That's coming off a 3-and-out for the Cardinals defense as well. Now, with 3 minutes to play, and the 49ers with 2 timeouts remaining, plenty of time to get down the field and for the Cardinals defense to get a stop here before the halftime break. Kickoff away from left to right. Brought in at the 4-yard line across the 10, past the 20, looking for a hole, 25. Falling ahead, Debo Samuel to about the 30, 31-yard line or so. And it's San Francisco football. Brock Purdy today, 6 of 11 through the air, 161 yards, 2 touchdown passes. One of those to Debo Samuel officially on a catch from Evans. He tossed it back to Samuel after a 2-yard catch on a 3rd and 12. Samuel ran the other 80. And then Evans caught a touchdown later, a 25-yarder. 23-yarder, rather. First and 10, San Francisco from their own 32. Christian McCaffrey is the running back. Juszczyk shifts back into a fullback spot, offset eye left side. It's a toss to McCaffrey, angling back in and then wrapped up. Couple-yard gain along left numbers to about the 34-yard line. Roy Lopez running it wide.
6: Yeah, Roy Lopez was fantastic on that play because that looked like it, there was a lot more in it for them. They tried to run a zone play to the left, and the combo block was really good to start on Roy Lopez. Got his shoulders turned, but the minute that the center left him, he did a nice job ricocheting back front side and then coming down the line and making the play. And
5: Darius Robinson actually forced McCaffrey back in a little bit as well. Good play for him to set the edge there. Force it back in under center on a second down and 8. 2-yard gain on first down. Under center, it's the handoff. It is McCaffrey over the left side, wrapped up around the ankle as he fell ahead. So around the 38-yard line, clock rolling at 2:10 to go. And we will head to the 2-minute warning. Levi's Stadium, Santa Clara, under the California sun. Temperature in the mid-70s. A 10-mile-an-hour breeze. Perfect day for football, and we have reached the 2-minute warning. 49ers 14, Cardinals 3 on the Arizona Cardinals Radio Network.
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5: Coming up at halftime, Craig Briolu and Frank Sanders, the former Cardinals receiver, will provide first half analysis along with the latest news and notes from around the NFL. Be sure to stick around. Haven't heard that Frank Sanders name in a long time. Excited to hear what those guys have to say in about 2 minutes. 14-3, Niners over the Cardinals. Purdy is in the gun. And it's third down and four from their own 38. Single safety high as Buda Baker, the snap. Purdy back to throw. Clean pocket. Throws over the middle. Caught. Mike Evans at the 45-yard line. Has enough for a first down. He's dragged down there at the SF logo at midfield. Penalty flag is out, though. And we'll see.
12: Prior to the pass. Holding. Defense number 29. The penalty is declined as a result of the play as a first down.
5: Denzel Burke, the cornerback, with his fourth penalty of the season.
6: I mean, I just felt like that was a massive momentum play right there. Yeah. I mean, it was third and four, at the two-minute warning. You get a stop right there. Still plenty of time. Still plenty of time, and you're able to get the ball back and maybe get something, and then you might get the ball in the second half.
5: First and 10, Purdy back to throw. Seven-step drop, hits the back of the drop. Plenty of time, throwing left side, looking for Evans again. Great play from behind. And it was Burke that time who made the play from behind Mike Evans.
6: Denzel Burke does a nice job right there breaking on that. I mean, Mike Evans was open, and that gap closed quickly. Really good job. Once Evans stuck his foot in the ground and broke on the out route, Denzel Burke downhill in a hurry. Does a nice job not putting his right hand on the back, coming over the top with his left and getting a nice pass deflection.
5: Brock Purdy on his backside, the hit from Walter Nolan at the end of the throw. Shotgun snap, Purdy back to throw. Blitz coming, tosses right side, a one-hopper incomplete, and Purdy on his backside again. Gibbons with the blitz and the pressure. Good call by Rollis to dial it up there and force this third down.
6: Yeah, I like that call too on second down to force the third and long. This is not the world San Fran wants to live in right there. You call the blitz on second down. You had Mack Wilson lined up, walked up over the center. He drops out and bails, and they bring two people off of the defensive left to the offensive right. Both come home free and get the hit on Purdy.
5: Watkins lined up wide left. Evans in the slot on the left side. McCaffrey is the back standing left of Purdy in the gun and the snap. Number high back to throw Purdy. Steps up, throws over the middle. Tip ball nearly intercepted by Wingert. He got his left hand on it between the hash marks at the 40. And it falls to the grass incomplete. Punt team coming out for San Francisco. There's a 49ers player slow in getting up.
6: Mike Evans.
5: It is Mike Evans. He had a hip injury last week. And the medical staff out to take a look at him as he stood up for a moment, now back down to one knee.
6: And that was a dangerous throw by Purdy. I mean, that very easily could have been picked off. I wish it would have been. And then you would have been setting up this Cardinals offense in pretty position right around midfield. But again, you get the pass deflection, still big stop. Minute 41 left, still plenty of time. That's an eternity to get the ball back in a two-minute situation. Get some points. Even if it's six, you make it a one-score game again.
5: Mike Evans last year with Tampa Bay missed time with a hamstring injury, a broken collarbone. He only played in 8 games last year. And, of course, this offseason comes over to San Francisco on a 3-year, $42 million deal. The medical staff standing with him at the 43-yard line. It's about five of them having a conversation, and Evans is really slowly, gingerly walking toward the right sideline and holding on to his kind of right. He was clutching his kind of right side of his abdomen, but now he's slowly limping, and now he can't. He's just really in pain. Kind of holding his right arm in his collar as well, so not exactly sure. There's just having trouble walking. Finally off to the near sideline for Evans. We'll keep an eye on him as the blue tent goes up on the San Francisco sideline. 14-3 the score. 49ers lead it. 1:41 to play. Second quarter. Cardinals will get the football here as the punt team is out for San Fran. It's the left-footed punter, Corliss Waitman. Snap good. The point down. The swings through. It hits a high end over end kick underneath it. Duvernay with traffic in front. It hit a Cardinal. It's free. The 49ers have covered at the 17-yard line. It appeared it hit a Cardinal. They say no. We will check the replay on this one. There was traffic all around that football when it came down. And that was trouble. Duvernay was blocked, and it looked like it hit Clark in the back of the foot. They'll have to go to replay most likely when we return. 1:30 to play, second quarter, 14-3 Niners on the Arizona Cardinals Radio Network.

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5: 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Cardinals do have the football. No review needed of that punt. It came close to hitting a Cardinal first. Covered by the 49ers at the 18. And now it's first and 10, Arizona moving left to right from their 18, trailing at 14-3, 1:30 to play until halftime. And the Cardinals have two timeouts. 49ers have one. Brissett in the gun, four receivers, two each way. Belt high snap, a little left, but he handles it. Throwing left boundary, it's Harrison with a catch, angling back in at the 30, has a first down and about four more, maybe 15 yards on the play on first down for Harrison. And they're moving no huddle here, so Brissett over the ball again. Algier to his left. Two receivers on each side and the snap. 49ers bring in five. Steps up. Thrown to the right boundary. It's caught and then running out of bounds. It is Michael Wilson with a catch just short of midfield. Another first down for Arizona. On two plays, two first downs. Clocked at 1:06 to play. And it stopped as he stepped out of bounds. Wilson and McBride right. Bourne and Harrison left. High snap for Brissett. Handles it clean, throws to the right boundary again. Diving catch this time, Wilson at the 40 of San Francisco. And he's touched down there. Clock moving at 57 seconds to go. Cardinals have two timeouts left in no hurry to use those. Plenty of time to work with here as Brissett has the offense ready at 47 seconds. The snap looks to the middle, throws on an angle. It's McBride with a catch, hit hard, and a penalty flag comes out on the hit. Fred Warner with a contact. McBride has the catch just short of the 30-yard line, and we'll check the flag. McBride was hit so hard he went exactly the opposite way. You don't see that too often. Here's the call.
11: Personal foul, unnecessary roughness. Defense, number 54. 15-yard penalty, automatic. First down.
5: Well, we'll take a look, AQ.
12: Yeah, I mean, Fred Warner's arguing that it was his forearm. Oh, no. I mean, he definitely hit head-to-head. I mean, that was a tough hit right over the middle. And, again, there was between two defenders. Jacoby's playing fantastic on this drive. And what a catch by Michael Wilson on the previous play. Right there, McBride with the big play. And now you're all the way inside the 20.
5: First and 10 now for the Cardinals at the 19 with 41 seconds to go. The snap from Brissett. Back to throw. Clean pocket. Throwing to the right boundary again. Looking for Wilson. There was contact. No flag. It's thrown out of bounds. Incomplete. 36 seconds to go.
12: Yeah, they were trying to go back to Michael Wilson right there again, but how about the play by Marvin Harrison to get this drive started again? I know he's heard a lot of noise. We've all heard the noise all week. He's made a couple big catches in this game so far, and that was a big one to get this drive started. Now they're in position to get points on this drive.
5: Second and 10 at the San Fran 19, 14-3 game. Niners with the lead. They're set it out here in the backfield. Two receivers each way. Board and Harrison left. Wilson in motion from right to left. The snap Brissett tosses right. Algier looking for a convoy, and he gets through the first wave. The second wave of 49ers are there to sling him to the ground at the 24. 30 seconds to go, and a timeout, Arizona. They have one left.
12: Yeah, this 49ers defense, the team speed is elite. And so when you call a screen play, it's a tough team. You go into the week understanding that, hey, the speed is really good on this defense. So you might not want to call a bunch of screens or draws because you know they can recover quickly right there. Look like you had something good set up. You get the rushers up the field, and all of a sudden, you get it to the right guy. You get the kickout block, and there's four guys coming from inside out to make the tackle.
5: One of those was the rookie defensive tackle from Oklahoma, Grayson Houghton, fourth-round pick this year, who made the tackle that time. Four-yard loss for Algier. Third down and 14 for the Cardinals at the 23 going in. 30 seconds to play until halftime. Cardinals with one timeout. Algier in the game at running back, left to Brissett. Two receivers on each side. The stop with the right foot in the snap. Niners bringing four. Thrown to the right boundary, incomplete. Short of the sticks. Fourth down. Field goal team coming out.
12: Every time they've gotten to third and long, that is when the 49ers are able to come out and get those exotic packages. You end up getting one-on-ones because you get three guys to one side, one guy opposite, or they go two linebackers up, or they come with the blitz. So the key to winning this game is coming out in the second half and staying ahead of the sticks and staying out of third and long.
5: This will be a 41-yard attempt for Chad Ryland from the right hash mark. He made one earlier from 26. Snap from Kreider, the hold from Gilligan. The kick is up, and it is good. Just inside the left, upright. And the Cardinals are on the board again. Pair of field goals. And with 23 seconds left to play until halftime, the new score is 49ers 14, Cardinals 6 on the Arizona Cardinals Radio Network.
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5: 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Field goal for the Cardinals. 8-play, 59-yard drive in 1:07, and now with 23 seconds to play until halftime. 49ers over the Cardinals, 14-6, one-score game. They just showed the score earlier today on the big board here in highlights of the Washington Commanders win over the Seattle Seahawks, which is great news for the NFC West. And now the 49ers set to get the football. They have one timeout remaining. Chad Ryland, ball on the tee at the 35, short approach. He swings through with the right leg, the end-over-end kick away, and brought in at the 3 on the run. Past the 10, across the 20, angling left side, Debo Samuel at the 25, twisted up and brought down. Higgins and Simon combine on the tackle. 17 seconds to go. And you most likely, we'll see what Kyle Shanahan does here, but most likely a knee to get to halftime. Purdy is in the huddle, though. 17 seconds, and they will split some receivers out. And, in fact, Purdy is in the gun all alone. So five in the formation. We'll move the receiver in motion left to right. So four on the right side at the snap. Shotgun back for Purdy. Clean pocket, steps up, throws over the left side, wide open, caught. Jordan Watkins turning upfield past the 50, pushed out of bounds at the Cardinals 40. Mac Wilson made the tackle. That's a bust. And now it's field goal range with 8 seconds to go for the 49ers and a timeout remaining.
12: He's a madman. And what he did right there was he came out in empty formation, three to the right, two to the left. He motions Watkins from left to right to make it 4-by-1. And it just did not get communicated. There was a blown coverage, I think, on Mac Wilson. He's wide open all on the deep crosser and ends up getting him basically into field goal range already.
5: So much for the kneel down. Here is first and 10 at the 39 going in. McCaffrey left to Purdy in the gun. Receiver in motion left to right. So two each way at the snap. Purdy is back to throw from the logo at midfield. Tosses left sideline, incomplete. 4 seconds to play. And this should be field goal time now for San Francisco. This will be a long one, too.
12: This will be a long one. I don't know if Pinheiro's got the leg for this.
5: Eddie Pinheiro in his ninth year out of Florida. His career long is 59. He's 0-for-1 from 60-plus, and this will be from 57 yards. Left hash mark from right to left. There's a bit of wind aiding him from right to left on field level, at least. 57-yarder timeout, Mike LaFleur. Timeout Arizona, their final timeout to let him think about it. So Pinheiro this year is one of two from 50 plus, two of three overall this year on field goals. The last two times this game has been played in Santa Clara has come down to a final field goal late in the game. A couple years ago, the Cardinals won with like a minute 30 to go. And then last year, San Francisco with a field goal with no time left.
12: Yeah, and last year, I mean, there was a controversial play towards the end that could have went either way, and San Fran ends up coming away with the win. But it's always an interesting game when you have division games.
5: 57-yard attempt, Pinheiro at the end of the half. The snap in the spot. The kick clears the line. End over end. Has the distance. This one is good. Plenty of leg from Pinheiro. Penalty flags are out. Hold the phone. There are flags. Some of the Niners are headed off to the locker room anyway, and most likely after the play, extracurricular activity. We'll wait for the call before we head to halftime. The field goal from 57 is good, and it's 49ers 17, Cardinals 6 as we've reached halftime. Still a conversation from the officiating crew as both teams just spill into the tunnels. They're not even waiting around for this. Brad Allen set to make a call, the referee. And here it comes.
11: The field goal is good. After the play, personal foul, unnecessary roughness, defense. 15-yard penalty on the second half kickoff.
5: Well, another penalty for the Cardinals. We've reached halftime. 49ers over the Cardinals, 17-6. Halftime report next on the Arizona Cardinals Radio Network.
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21: At the half in San Francisco, the Cardinals trail the 49ers by the score of 17-6 as we take a look at what else is in progress here in week three. The scoreboard update is presented by Hyundai, proud partner of the Arizona Cardinals. Also at the half in Tampa Bay, the Vikings lead the Buccaneers 17-10. Late second quarter, Ravens and Cowboys playing in Brazil. Baltimore 17, Dallas 10 in that contest. Also going on late second quarter, Raiders and Saints, this game tied at 13. Kirk Cousins with a touchdown toss. Earlier in the day, the Bills rallied to beat the Chargers 24-16. Buffalo was down 10 early in this one. They improved to 3-0, Chargers 0-3. The Browns edged the Panthers 21-18. Deshaun Watson with a pair of touchdown throws. The Lions grounded the Jets 31-24. Jared Goff, two touchdown tosses. Jahmyr Gibbs, three total touchdowns. 164 total yards on 27 touches. Elsewhere, Colts 19, Texans 17. The Chiefs, they improved to 3-0, 24-10, better than the Dolphins. Patrick Mahomes, 246 passing yards and one touchdown. That went to Travis Kelce. Giants, thanks to four field goals, defeat the Titans 12-7. First win for the Giants. The Steelers topped the Bengals 30-27. Aaron Rodgers was good, 292 yards passing and three touchdowns to three different receivers. The Commanders surprised the Seahawks 33-31. Marcus Mariota getting the start with Jaden Daniels out injured. Three touchdown tosses. Sam Darnold back for the Seahawks. Four touchdowns, also two interceptions. And the Jaguars handled the Patriots 35-16. Trevor Lawrence, three touchdown throws. Still to come tonight, Sunday Night Football features the Rams and Broncos. Monday Night Football, the Eagles are at the Bears. Tyson Bagent did clear concussion protocol. He's expected to start. And in case you missed it Thursday, the Falcons roughed up the Packers 35-14. Bijan Robinson rushed for 194 yards and two touchdowns. Again at the half in San Francisco, Cardinals trail the 49ers 17-6. I'm Craig Riolu on the Arizona Cardinals Radio Network.
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21: Welcome back to halftime here inside the Arizona Cardinals Radio Network studios. Craig Riolu and Frank Sanders taking a look at the first half. Cardinals trail the 49ers 17-6. You thought perhaps, Frank, the Cardinals going into the locker room with some momentum, back-to-back scoring drives. Yes, they were field goals by Chad Ryland, but the 49ers right before the end of the first half get the ball at the 27-yard line with 17 seconds left, one timeout, one pass play, 34 yards by Jordan Watkins. 49ers get into field goal range, and Eddie Pinheiro makes a 57-yard field goal, and it's 17-6 in favor of the 49ers, who will get the second half possession to begin the third quarter.
1: Not a good look for the Cardinals. I just think that, you know, we talked about not giving up the big plays, and I think that has been the thing that has neutralized us. If I told you that the Arizona Cardinals going into halftime would lead the teams in rushing yards, first downs, Cardinals have 12, they have 9. Told you time of possession, the Cardinals have had the over 21 minutes compared to their 9 minutes. And
2: Kirk says he can't hear him.
1: Total of plays, 41 minutes, 41 to 22. It would be totally different from what you saw in the first half.
21: Cardinals on that opening possession did drive the ball, converted on third down 3 different times, but then were forced to punt. And then the 49ers on what was a hook and lateral play, Brock Purdy throws the Mike Evans with a little pitch to Debo Samuel, and it's 82 yards, and it's 7-0 midway through the first quarter. They would add another touchdown, 23 yards to Mike Evans, 14-0. Evans, by the way, in that second quarter, getting knocked out of this game getting hurt in this contest. But again, Brock Purdy with very little pressure on him, 8 of 17, 204 yards and 2 touchdowns. Christian McCaffrey, 22 rushing yards, 18 receiving yards. So the 49ers certainly moving the football at will.
1: Yeah, now, this is an offense that we know is pretty explosive when they want to be. And I think they made a couple big plays. I don't think they've been as exciting as they wanted to be offensively. Respectfully, from that standpoint, I think that you really have to look at the way the defense has been playing. I thought the defense came to play. They've been making pretty decent outside of the big two plays that they gave up early. I mean, I thought those were trick plays. Nothing that was really, you know, just them driving the ball down the field. They've been pretty solid containing Christian McCaffrey, keeping Brock Purdy in the pocket. Like I said before, if you think about, if you thought, you know, who's leading time of possession, the Cardinals are. Who has total plays? The Cardinals do. And then, so they're doing a good job in that part. They're just beating themselves. We said you cannot beat yourself. And with the level of penalties that they've had against themselves have really hurt them and stopped good drives and good opportunities for them to move down and score points.
21: 8 first half penalties on the Cardinals, plus 3 penalties declined. We'll see what happens in the second half. Again, the Cardinals trail the 49ers by the score of 17-6. We'll take a timeout, send things back out to Levi's Stadium. JP Shadrick, AQ Shipley, and Danny Sarek. Frank and I will rejoin you postgame for Cardinal Talk. Right now, the Cardinals on the wrong end of a 17-6 halftime score in San Francisco. This is the Arizona Cardinals.

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4: Welcome back to Levi's Stadium, 17-6 49ers over the Cardinals. JP Shadrick, AQ Shipley, Danny Sarek on the sideline. It's time for the Toro ground stats brought to you by Toro. Count on it. Jeremiah Love, 10 carries, 49 yards, a 4.9 average. Only 3 carries for 9 yards in the second quarter, though. 7 of those carries in the first. Christian McCaffrey, 5 carries, 22 yards. As a team, the Cardinals with 47 rushing yards, San Fran with 23. The No Bull Sideline Report presented by Earnhardt Ford in Chandler. 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Danny Sarek on the sideline.
5: It's all about the penalties. That's what the Cardinals have to clean up. That's what head coach Mike LaFleur told Fox's Allison Williams. Cardinals have 8 penalties for 65 yards in the first half. Arizona's just 0 for 2 in the red zone. And LaFleur again mentioned the penalties getting in the way of success there and took accountability for some of the play calls. Cardinals have to clean up in the second half, JP.
4: Yeah, no doubt about that, Danny. That was a messy bit of the first half for the Cards. Couple of drives stalled early in the game. And then the penalty on the field goal at the end of the second quarter. And all of a sudden, the 49ers will get the football in pretty good territory here with Chad Ryland having to set up at his own 20-yard line.
6: And the Cardinals did the hard part, right? At the end of the first half there to make it 14-6. You get it back to a one-possession game, but then you have a blown coverage, miscommunication, and all of a sudden they get themselves back and they just get the 3 points back you just got. And so this is a massive stop right here. They got to somehow find a way to come away with no points for the 49ers on this drive.
4: Yeah, no doubt. If it's a touchdown here, it's a three-score game. So Ryland is setting up a long approach here, a 10-yard approach. Football on the tee at the 20-yard line to our left. Jogging and swinging the right leg through the end-over-end kick away. Running up to it, brought in on the run at the 20. Past the 30, Debo Samuel waiting for blocks, running it wide. Cardinals wrap him up at the 30-yard line. Penalty flags fly from behind the coverage unit. Cardinals defense coming out on the field.
7: During the return, personal foul, grasping the face mask, kicking team, number 80, 15-yard penalty, first down, San Francisco.
4: Simi Fehoko with the penalty.
6: When it rains, it pours.
4: Yeah, add another to the ledger here. 9 penalties for 80 yards, a kickoff into the third quarter. And now it's first and 10 for San Francisco. The football at their own 45, moving right to left. 17-6 game, Niners with the lead. Brock Purdy is 8 of 17 passing, 204 yards and 2 touchdown passes. Moves McCaffrey in motion straight out to the right. Shotgun snap, Purdy throwing left side wide open. Caught, it's Kittle past the 50, falling ahead to the 45 of the Cardinals, where he's brought down by Jack Gibbons. A bobblehead first down motion for George Kittle, the tight end.
6: That's why you have to be so good with your eyes right there. They motion McCaffrey out to the right. They get a pick play to the right. They could have went to

0: McCaffrey, but again, it's eyes and discipline and deception and all the different things that they try and do with this 49ers offense, and Kittle ends up being wide open on the first offensive play of the second half.
1: 10-yard gain. Kittle moves in motion to the right of the right tackle. McCaffrey the single back. Use check in motion at the snap. Handoff. McCaffrey finds a hole left side and powers through it, driving his legs close to the 40. About a 6-yard gain on first down for Christian McCaffrey. Started middle and then found that hole left side and burst right through it.
0: One of my favorite plays to watch of the entire day right there, because they sent Juszczyk in motion. They send him through the backside. And I'll tell you what, watching Mac Wilson come downhill and hit Kyle Juszczyk, need more of that. But again, he stayed front side. McCaffrey ends up hitting it for 6.
1: Mike Evans, receiver, out for the game with a ribs injury. Really slow going off in the second quarter. Second down and 4. It's a handoff. McCaffrey patiently waiting and then diving and fighting for a few yards up to around the 37-yard line. Short of a first down, third down and shortcoming for San Francisco in the opening possession, third quarter.
0: Huge play upcoming right here. Third down and 1, right? But again, this is going to be a tough play, but I'd like to see Nick Rawls send it. Send a run blitz. Try and sell out right here, because this is what makes the Niners so dangerous, is when they can get these leads in the second half and just hammer the run game and just watch that clock just tick away.
1: It's officially 2. The line to gain between the 35 and 36. So a long one. Give him 2 officially. Under center snap. Purdy back to throw. Tossing over the middle. Kittle with a catch at the 30. Between the hash marks, 25. Down to the 20. Head first dive. Brought down to the 19. Kittle with another catch. First down, San Francisco. Third catch of the game for the tight end.
0: This crowd loves George Kittle, man. Every time he gets up, makes a play, he makes some type of motion to the crowd, and they explode. But, again, this is why he's been so good for so long. There was not much space right there, but the deception, you think it's going to be a run, you load the box, and he gets one-on-one with Mac Wilson, ends up making the play for the first down.
1: First and 10 for the Niners at the Arizona 19-yard line. Purdy's under center, man in motion, Deebo Samuel right to left, and now Purdy makes a shift. He'll step back in the gun. The receivers run wide. Purdy barks, and he has the snap. Back to throw, no pressure. Tossing right side, McCaffrey caught at the 16, breaks 2 tackles at the 10, diving for a first down at the 7. Right numbers, 2 Cardinals were there, and they pinballed right off of him. First down, 49ers.
0: The balance by Christian McCaffrey there was unbelievable. I mean, he took a shot, too. One high, one low, bounces off it, and still has the wherewithal to be able to maintain his balance and hit it north and south and get an extra couple yards for the first down.
1: Mac Wilson was in on the tackle with Dewey Wingard, and now Mac Wilson is laying on his back being attended to by the medical staff of the Cardinals. The Cardinals linebacker was not the one who missed. I believe that was Max Melton who missed the tackle initially on McCaffrey. Now the medical staff out. Timeout on the field. 11:59 to play, third quarter. 49ers 17, Cardinals 6 on the Arizona Cardinals Radio Network.
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1: Mack Wilson walked off under his own power for the Cardinals. And now it's first and goal for the San Francisco 49ers at the 7-yard line, opening drive, third quarter. Niners hit a last-second field goal from 57 yards at the end of the first half to extend this lead to 11, and now a touchdown here would make it a three-possession game early in the third. First and goal at the 7. Purdy in the huddle. They clap and break it. Single back behind it. Kalen Black. Fullback use check in motion. The snap. It's a handoff. Right side. Patiently waiting. Angling back inside and then diving ahead inside the 2 between the numbers and right hash mark. It's Black with the carry. The rookie from Indiana. Down inside the 2-yard line.
0: They get down to the 1 right there. They just run a simple zone play. He ends up being able to cut it back against the grain and just, they call that riding the wave. And they washed everything. There's a cut off the backside. He ends up hitting it downhill. They put McCaffrey back in the game. They're going to try and hit something downhill here.
1: Cardinals late and subbing on. So under center, I formation. Purdy has the snap. Hand off McCaffrey. Diving over the top. Touchdown, San Francisco. Miscommunication for the Cardinals defense. They had players running on and off. And Christian McCaffrey has his 101st career touchdown in the NFL.
0: You don't see that too often anymore, the old dive over the pile touchdown. I mean, this is a physical game. I know the game is 24-6 right now, but Trent Williams is walking off. His shoulder looks like it's hanging. Mike Evans left the game. I mean, before that play, McCaffrey was out. He was blowing his nose from the hit he took previously. I mean, this is a physical game. Too many mistakes compounding, which has the Cardinals in a deficit.
1: Point after attempt coming from Pinheiro. The swing of the leg and the line drive kick is up and through. 11:07 to play. Oh, no good. This one went wide. Excuse me, the line drive kick. No good. 11:07 to play. Third quarter. It's 23-6. 49ers over the Cardinals on the Arizona Cardinals Radio Network.
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1: 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Point after attempt, no good. It's still a 17-point game. Three-possession lead now for the 49ers with 11:07 to play, third quarter in Santa Clara. Under the bright California sunshine, temperature mid-70s. Breeze from left to right at the top of the stadium, swirling on field level. And the kickoff coming from Pinheiro right to left. The Cardinals trying to jumpstart something. They've managed only 2 field goals today. They moved the ball some, penalties have hurt them. Kickoff from right to left. Here comes the return from the three-yard line. It's Jalen Brooks across the 15, past the 20, up the left number is 25, and run into a pile at the 30-yard line or so. First and 10 for the Cardinals. Jacoby Brissett, 20 of 29 passing, 137 yards. Michael Wilson, 5 for 45. McBride, 3 for 33. Marvin Harrison, 2 catches for 21 yards. Higgins in on the action 2 times for 13. Jeremiah Love has 10 carries, 49 yards, but at some point they might have to get away from the run game. Maybe not this early. 11:01 to go. Third quarter, under center snap, and it's a handoff. Love following the blocker straight ahead, patiently finding a hole, and then powering forward to the 36-yard line for about a 5-yard gain on first down.
0: Very nice patient run there by Jeremiah Love, letting the play develop, letting the big boys get the movement. It started off as a stalemate. They got a little tight end going back across the line, cutting the backside off, and then he found his way off the backside A-gap between center and left guard to hit it for a couple yards.
1: Three tight ends, single receiver, under center snap, play action fake, Brissett rolling right, throws it underneath. It is caught by the tight end and turning upfield into three defenders on the right boundary. It's Elijah Higgins with a catch and a run and a first down. 6 yards, and they'll move the sticks again.
0: Play action pass off the zone. You get Jacoby Brissett rolling out from left to right. He had a low, middle, high. Michael Wilson was open too, but he found the easier pass to Higgins underneath. And again, this is why you got to be able to stay with the run game. Again, that missed extra point's huge, right? It's still a 17-point game. You're still within this game. There's still a ton of time left.
1: Couple tight ends in the game. Two receivers to the right. Single back. Play action fake again. Pressure in Jacoby's face. Gets out of it. Rolls to the right. Throws right boundary. Wide open catch. McBride past the 45 of San Francisco. And his fourth catch of the game. It's another first down. And for McBride, his 22nd straight game with 4 or more receptions.
0: Yeah, right there. Froholt's got to do a better job, especially on play action, especially when you have a front side shade. What a front side shade is when it's in the gap, basically, between him and the right guard. He set too flat, got no depth, and the defensive tackle beats him right up the field, creates pressure immediately.
1: Three tight ends in the game, all in a three-point stance. The receiver is Jalen Brooks in motion at the fullback at the snap. It's a handoff. Love over the left side, over the left guard, powering ahead for about 4 or 6 yards, just past the 40 of San Francisco. They move Jalen Brooks in motion, and at the snap, he was in front of the running back as a lead blocker.
0: And big news as we're looking at the replay screen as Trent Williams is getting carted off the field right now.
1: Wow.
0: They're all world left tackle, but right there, duo scheme, two double teams at the point. The Cardinals have done nice with that scheme all day long. Jeremiah Love hits it downhill.
1: 5 defensive linemen for San Francisco. Wilson in motion right to left, lines up behind the left tackle. And a snap, hand off Love again, finds a hole left side, falling ahead. Warner with a tackle, close to the first down marker. It should be enough. There's a Cardinal player down behind the play. Looks like Hunter Long, the tight end, slow in getting up. And they will stop this game for just a moment to check on the tight end, the sixth-year tight end out of Boston College. Should be enough. It was enough for a first down for Love, who now has 13 carries for 64 yards. Back in a moment, we'll check on Hunter Long, the tight end for the Cardinals, down on the field, athletic medical staff, the training staff out to take a look with 8:25 to play third quarter. 49ers lead it 23-6 on the Arizona Cardinals Radio Network.
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6: Arizona Cardinals football, Arizona sports, the local sports leader.
1: Hunter Long jogged off under his own power. The tight end for the Cardinals with 8:25 to play third quarter. 49ers over the Cardinals, 23-6, 17-point game. The Cardinals now moving the football here on this possession with Jeremiah Love getting back on the action. A little quiet in the second quarter for Love. 13 carries, 64 yards now for the rookie from Notre Dame. He's off on this play. Algier is in as the single back on a first and 10 of the San Francisco 34. Rosetta's under center. Three tight ends. Two tight ends and an extra lineman in now is Jaden Williams because Long is out. Snap. It's a handoff. Algier left side over the left side of the line and runs into the back of his lineman and tight ends on that side and falls ahead for about three or four. Maybe three.
0: And they continue to ride this run game a little bit. And right there, they go back to the zone scheme with Algier, and he rides the wave, gets behind Paris Johnson. Paris did a nice job creating a dent in this Niners defense off the left side, able to fall forward for a couple.
1: They gave him two. Second down and eight from the 32 going in for Arizona. Algier is the single running back. Two tight ends in the game. Play action fake. Brissett back to throw. Clean pocket for the moment. Steps up. He's going to try to run with it, and he slipped up at about the 32-yard line at the line of scrimmage and fell down. And probably a good thing because there was a defender closing in on Brissett in a hurry.
0: Yeah, I don't think Brissett needed to take off like that. The pocket looked pretty clean for the most part. I thought Paris Johnson did a nice job putting his guy on the ground. The middle of the pocket was pretty firm up the middle. I think he just felt like once his first and second option weren't there, something was coming. He decided to run. I would have liked him seeing Jacoby stay a little bit more patient right there.
1: Third down and eight at the 32 going in. Brissett with a shotgun snap. Quick throw, wide receiver screen. Wilson with a catch. Has some blockers. Angles back in. Diving ahead. He's short of the first down.
0: And this is just not the team to run that play against, right? Like, I'd like to see on third down them just actually take a shot at the sticks. Maybe it was because they knew they were going to go for it on fourth down. Hey, let's get a couple yards. But again, we talked about the elite team speed of this Niners defense. They try and run a little alley screen to a wide receiver, get people out in front. You're going to get outrun. It's just going to happen when you play this defense.
1: Fourth down and two for the Cardinals at the San Fran 26. Down by 17. Stomp of the snap to Brissett. Thrown left side. Caught on a slant. It's enough for a first down. Wrapped up right away at the 22-yard line. It's a catch for Michael Wilson. A fourth down conversion keeps it going.
0: This is the Michael Wilson we saw a year ago, the one that exploded on the scene nationally. He's made some tough catches today, and a couple on fourth down, right? He had one earlier in the first half on a slant, tough ball to catch, out in front of him, makes that play. That one was a little bit behind him, makes that play, but this is kind of his first explosive game of the year.
1: Three tight ends, an extra lineman in there as well. Wilson in motion, handoff, Jeremiah Love hesitates in the backfield, finds a hole, and then bursts straight ahead over the left guard, and he's down at around the 16-yard line with a head-first dive, running into contact. Jeremiah Love doing a good job today of being patient, waiting for the blocking to open some holes, and then following right through.
0: Yeah, great patience right there. They run a zone play off the right side, ends up cutting all the way back because they sent Elijah Higgins back from right to left to cut off the backside defensive end with an excellent block, and then Jeremiah Love hits it.
1: Six-yard gain, and a snap. Love with a handoff left side, and powering ahead back to the line of scrimmage. That's it to the 15-yard line. No gain for Love. 15 carries, 70 yards for the rookie out of Notre Dame, the third overall pick.
0: Not much there up front. He tried to just put his head down and get as much as he could there, but I thought the Niners defense did a good job stalemating the Cardinals O-line right there. Not much there. But I do love the fact that they have not abandoned the run game. They're continuing to ride it and run their full offense.
1: Third down and four at the 15 for the Cardinals. Algier timeout call. The set turns around, calls timeout. And they'll talk about it.
18: Arizona, they're first.
1: We'll stay here with 4:29 to play. Third quarter, 23-6, 49ers over the Cardinals. Cards today held to two field goals. 49ers got an 82-yard pass from Purdy to Evans to Samuel. Hook and lateral, 82-yard touchdown to open at 7-0. Purdy hit Mike Evans on a 23-yard touchdown pass to start the second quarter, 14-0. Ryland hit two field goals, a 26-yarder and a 41-yarder, 14-6. And then Pinheiro hit a 57-yard field goal for San Francisco, the final gun of the first half, 17-6. And then McCaffrey with a one-yard run, dive over the top. They missed the extra point, 23-6. And now it is third down for the Cardinals. Four to go at the 15. Working out of the gun, Brissett stomps his foot and he has the football. Toss left, Love, penetration, cutting it upfield, diving ahead. He's got the first down inside the 10, wrapped up at about the 8. Good run again from Love, just bursting through some contact to get the first and goal.
0: That's a tough play call. Third down, they run the pin and pull the front side tackle, try and steal the edge with a down block. They got Paris Johnson out in front on Jair Brown, the DB, as he runs him all the way to the sideline, and a real tough run by Jeremiah Love to get the first down there.
1: It is an 8-yard gain. It is first and goal at the San Fran 7. We're set under center. 19. Five defensive linemen for the 49ers. Single back is Love. Brissett has the snap, turns, hands off with his right. Love waiting for a block, trying to go wide. He patiently falls ahead between the numbers and left boundary to around the 5-yard line. A 2-yard gain for Jeremiah Love.
0: Yeah, there was nothing there, JP, as that just got strung out all the way to the sideline. And at that moment, if you're Jeremiah Love, you just got to do exactly what he just did right there and then just put your head down and get anything you can.
1: Second and goal with the 5 for the Cardinals. Looking for the end zone for the first time today. 3:15, clock rolling, third quarter. Algier the game at running back. Wilson left, three tight ends, including an extra offensive lineman. Wilson in motion, the snap, play action fake. Brissett rolling to the right, looking short. Wilson has the catch of the 5 to the front right pylon, diving for a touchdown, Cardinals. Michael Wilson has the score. Brissett with a play action, rolled right. Wilson wide open underneath. And the Cardinals are in the end zone for the first time today. 3:02 to play in the third. Niners 23, Cardinals 12.
0: Effort, grit, and determination for that touchdown by Michael Wilson. They run a naked hide, naked boot from left to right as Michael Wilson's the hide concept as he hides behind the line, escapes underneath, hit him for the touchdown as he outruns him to the end zone.
1: Point after attempt is upcoming, and he swings through at the end-over-end kick is good. The Cardinals silence the crowd for the moment. Good answer there for Arizona. They needed it, too. Huge. 14 plays, 69 yards, 8 minutes, 5 seconds off the third quarter clock. And now a 3:02 to play in the third. Niners over the Cardinals, 23-13 on the Arizona Cardinals Radio Network.
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1: Jim Alejandro, our producer, Brian DuBose, our engineer. I'm JP Shadrick, AQ Shipley alongside, and Danny Sarek is on the sideline.
22: Just 14 miles down the road from Levi's Stadium, Michael Wilson, Sammy Fajoco, and Elijah Higgins were all receivers together at Stanford. They joked at the time that Higgins was too big to be a receiver, and that's exactly the change that was made to now be a tight end in the NFL. Higgins and Wilson making an impact. Higgins, 3 catches for 20 yards, and Wilson, 8 catches for 61 yards with 2 huge fourth down conversions and that touchdown, JP.
1: And Stanford was at home last night, just up the road in Palo Alto. They beat Georgia Tech 34-27.
0: I watched that game. That quarterback for Stanford's pretty good.
1: Yeah.
0: He threw some deep balls. He looked pretty good. Looked pretty good.
1: Kickoff away from left to right from Ryland. And brought in from the 2. Bobbled and dropped and picked up at the 10. Past the 15 and hit at the 23-yard line where 3 or 4 Cardinals are there to wrap him up. So now, this Cardinals defense, can they get another stop? They had a couple of stops in that second quarter. After the 2 touchdown drives for San Francisco, a couple of punts, 3 and out, 6 plays and a punt, and the field goal right before halftime, the touchdown to open the third quarter, and now San Francisco with a football, 2:55 to play in the third. 4 linemen in there for the Cardinals. Purdy is under center. Single back is McCaffrey, and it's a toss to the right. McCaffrey looking for the edge, cuts it up at the right numbers to around the 25-yard line. And this will be a 2-yard gain for McCaffrey, who today has had some touches both through the air and on the ground. McCaffrey with his 9th carry there for 33 yards and 3 catches for 30.
0: Yeah, they've done a nice job holding him in check in the run game. And right there, they did a great job stringing out, holding the edge, and forcing him back, because that's what Kyle Juszczyk was trying to do, get plus one on the edge, get to the corner. They didn't allow that, and that's why they stopped it.
1: Single safety deep is Winger. The snap, play action fake. Purdy is back to throw, looking downfield at the right number. Stops, has some pressure in his face, hesitates, throwing deep down the left side. Has a man one-on-one coverage, and it's knocked away. Incomplete. Intended for Jacob Cowing downfield. And coming back in on coverage that time for the Cardinals, Denzel Burke got his hand in there.
0: Really nice job by Denzel Burke getting back in position to make a play there, because that was a broken play. Able to step up in the pocket. They call that plaster, and you end up converting that route to try and make a chunk play down the field. He was wide open there for a second, but ball was thrown a little bit behind, and Burke was able to make up the ground and make a nice play.
1: At the 40 of the Cardinals, and now it is a 3rd down and 8 for San Francisco from their own 25. Purdy works out of the gun. McCaffrey to his right, hands on his knees. 3 receivers and a snap. Back to Purdy. Steps up, pressure from behind, and then rolls out to the left. Looking downfield, going to run with it. Flag is out, diving ahead, short of the 1st down. Really close, though. I think he's short. There's a flag. It might not matter anyway.
18: Holding. Offense, number 75. 10-yard penalty. 3rd down.
1: We'll bring it back. This will make it 3rd and much longer. Pretty clear hold.
0: Yeah, it was 100% a hold on the left guard, but right there, I mean, Purdy, he's one of those guys, he does not look that athletic, and then he gets out and he makes plays, he makes people miss. He's one of those guys, you have to get him down in the backfield when you have a chance.
1: 3rd down and 18 for the 49ers from their own 15-yard line. 3 receivers, shotgun snap, it's a draw. Handoff McCaffrey up the middle, angling out to the right side, past the 25, diving ahead short of the 1st down. Dragged down at the 29-yard line, where it's 4th down and a punt for the Niners.
0: Take that any day of the week. No doubt. Him the 3rd and long, hand off a draw, make the play, keep him in front of the sticks. But I'll tell you what, I'm sitting here looking at this. There's a minute and 23. I think back to my alma mater, Penn State game yesterday. They got a 10-point lead. Start the fourth quarter. There is so much time left. This game is not out of reach. Cardinals getting the ball back right now. This is big.
1: Punt team is there for San Francisco. Corliss Waitman at his own 15 has the snap. Swings the left leg through. Devin Duvernay drifting over to the far sideline, backpedaling at the 15. He has it across the 20. Goes to the boundary on the far side, brought out of bounds at the 25. First and 10 for the Cardinals. 56 seconds to play third quarter. This was a 17-point game not that long ago. And now the Cardinals with the football. And two timeouts remaining in this second half. 56 seconds in the third quarter on the road in San Francisco. Cardinals trying to snap a seven-game losing skid in the NFC West. They've lost 23 of the last 27 in the division. They've been outscored in the last seven division games by an average of 16 points per game. Trying to get something turned around today. Under center snap, first and 10, play action fake. Brissett rolling to the right, throwing deep down the right side. One-on-one coverage, and it falls incomplete at the 40. Looking for Wilson again. Play action to Love. Wilson can't bring it in, and it's second down.
0: He had Wilson. Wilson was there. I mean, that's exactly what they wanted on that play. They get Wilson on the play action pass. He's rolling there, has him wide open, just underthrown. Need a better throw there from Brissett.
1: Second down and 10 from their own 24-yard line, trailing it by 10 points, 49 seconds, third quarter. Two tight ends, Higgins and McBride off to the left. Two receivers right, Harrison and Wilson. Love is the back, shotgun snapper set back to throw. Pressure from behind, hit as he throws, and it falls incomplete. The 49ers cover it at the 26. It's ruled an incomplete pass. Brissett hit from behind as he let it go.
0: Yeah, left guard Isaac Samwalu just got run over right there. And from the blind side, Brissett has no idea. He's expecting protection. Ends up getting hit right in the back as he's throwing the football. Lucky got it out and arm was going forward.
1: That's Kevin Givens, practice squad elevation. But he's in his seventh year from Penn State. And he's played 70 games in the NFL for San Francisco. 71st today. Third down and 10 from their own 24. Four receivers, one of those a tight end right. Snap, back to throw, Brissett throwing to the left sideline, looking for Harrison. The receiver was closer to it than Harrison, or the cornerback, Lenore, was closer than Harrison was. It goes into the bench, incomplete pass, fourth down.
0: Yeah, you nailed that. I mean, they really could have called offensive pass interference because Marvin Harrison almost pulled on Lenore right there as Lenore basically ran the route for him.
1: Punt team for the Cardinals. Blake Gillikin standing at his own 10-yard line to our left. Cowing back to return at the 26 to our right. Knuckleball. Cowing a little drop at the 35, and it bounces inside the 30. Hit a 49er covered by the Cardinals inside the 30. It hit a 49ers player covered by Arizona. The Cardinals have the football. That was an ugly punt by design. Kind of a knuckleball, landed at the 30. One of the defensive players for San Francisco touched the football. Fajoko recovers it for the Cardinals inside the 30-yard line. How about that?
0: Huge play.
1: What a break.
0: And Simi Fehoku, special teams player of the week. Couple weeks ago, right? Makes another play on special teams. Runs over the gunner, basically, as he runs over the defender. It hits him as he's on the ground as Fehoku is able to fall on it. What a play. What a huge break for the Cardinals.
1: It hits Saran Neal, defensive back by trade. And now the Cardinals have the football at the 28. Make it the 29 officially going in. Make it now the 28. They've changed it. First and 10, Arizona, trailing it by 10, 23-13, 31 seconds to play in the third quarter. They've got to cash in this break. Three tight ends, including an extra lineman in the game. The snap under center, handoff Love, right side hesitates, finds a little crease over the right side of the line, pushes ahead to the 26-yard line, two-yard gain.
0: I mean, I'm telling you what, Elijah Higgins in the run game has been fantastic. They keep running this scheme where they're sending him back from right to left against the backside defensive end, and he has had some monster blocks today. Right there, absolutely depletes him, and the defender had to leave and run off the field.
1: Shotgun snapper set back to throw. 49ers bring forward, tosses it underneath to Jeremiah Love. Spins out of a tackle with the 25 on the right numbers. Falls ahead to around the 22-yard line. Short of a first down, third and about four coming. And we've reached the end of the third quarter in Santa Clara on a sunny Sunday afternoon. In week three, the 49ers lead the Cardinals 23-13 on the Arizona Cardinals Radio Network.
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1: Welcome back to Tim Hovick's Santan Ford broadcast booth. Santan Ford, right on the price, right on the corner of the Santan 202 freeway in Val Vista in Gilbert. Start of the fourth quarter, Niners lead it by 10. Under center snap, Brissett thrown left side. Michael Wilson, wide receiver screen, trying to go wide to the left. Spins out of a tackle, falling ahead to the 20-yard line. 2 yards short of a first down. Third and two coming up for Arizona as they move right to left to begin the fourth quarter. 23-13, 49ers with the lead. The Cardinals trying to take advantage of a punt that hit a 49ers player, and the Cardinals recovered to keep it going.
0: Wide receiver alley screen right there to Michael Wilson. He does such a nice job setting up his block, working inside and then back outside to give themselves a chance on this third down.
1: Third down and two at the 20. Today, 5 of 13 on third down. It's a handoff. Love hitting the backfield, breaks out of a tackle, keeps his legs going, falling ahead to the 20, back to the line of scrimmage. That's it. Penetration. They hit Love early, and it's fourth down and two.
0: The awareness and recognition by Fred Warner right there, again, on the linebacker run through, have to be aware that he's going to shoot the gap. If you're on a double team, you got to abort the double team and come off on him. That's twice now they've done that to one of the best players in the National Football League. Have to find a way to get a hand and a hat on number 54.
1: 10-point game, three tight ends, including Jaden Williams, the extra tackle in there. Wilson is the single receiver right. Love is the back. Brissett under center, has a snap, play action fake. Brissett rolling right, stops, throwing to the back of the end zone, looking for McBride. It's incomplete. There are penalty flags all over the field and then in the end zone as well. We've got a lot to figure out here on this fourth down and two with four flags on the field, three for some contact around the 12-yard line, and another in the end zone where the pass came down, incomplete. And there's a player down for San Francisco.
0: Yeah, I think Dre Greenlaw just got hurt pretty bad. That's tough.
1: If it's interference, depending on which interference, if there's interference,
18: there are two fouls, both by the defense. Holding, number 25, that penalty is declined. Pass interference, number 2, occurred in the end zone. By rule, the ball will be placed at the 1-yard line. Automatic first down.
1: So they let the first one go at the 12-yard line, the holding. And the end zone PI on 4th and 2 gives it 1st and goal at the 1 for the Cards. Diamador Lenore, the guilty party on the PI against Trey McBride, the tight end. Now, on a 1st and goal at the 1, down by 10, a minute and a half into the 4th quarter. Greenlaw slow in getting off the field after the athletic staff. Yeah, he ran off under his own power. And he's off to the sideline now on this 1st and goal play from the 1 for the Cardinals. Arizona in the huddle. Check the personnel. It is big personnel. 3 tight ends, an extra lineman. Wilson is the single receiver. McBride, the tight end, 1-on-1 to the right. The snap. It's a quarterback sneak. Brissett didn't get there. Penalty flag is out. He stopped inside the 1. Brissett called his own number. There's a flag on the far sideline. So hold everything here, and let's hear from Brad Allen again. He's had a busy day with the white hat.
18: There is no foul for an illegal formation. It is 2nd down.
1: 2nd down and goal. And they'll spot the football inside the 1. 1/2 yard to go.
0: Yeah, with this all this extra offensive lineman stuff, and you're watching Williams, number 66. He is every single time got a report to the white hat just to let them know that there's an eligible receiver in as an offensive lineman. I think they didn't get that communicated the last time.
1: Single receiver right, Wilson, single back. It's a play action fake. Brissett tossing to Love, short right. He's in for a touchdown, Cardinals. Brissett to Love, touchdown, Arizona. It's 23-19. The Cardinals are right back in this thing. 13:06 to play, 4th quarter.
0: Yeah, what a great play call right there as the Niners loaded up in the box. Everybody in the stadium thought it was going to be a run up the middle from inside the 1-yard line, and they call a naked pass to Jeremiah Love, get him out completely uncovered, wide open, walk-in touchdown, Jeremiah Love.
1: First career receiving touchdown for Love. He had a rushing score in week 1. The point after attempt, the kick is up, and it is good. And the Cardinals are within 3 on the road in Santa Clara. The new score, 49ers 23, Cardinals 20, 13:06 to play, 4th quarter on the Arizona Cardinals Radio Network.
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1: In the Trenches is brought to you by Foundry Sports, proud partner of your Arizona Cardinals. A.Q. Shipley, what you got?
0: Yeah, the offensive line has been much better today than a week ago, and they have really created some holes in the run game. I'm going to talk about every single one of them. I think the combo blocked, in particular, the duo scheme today creates double teams between the front side tackle and the front side guard, the center and the backside guard. You get two double teams at the point of attack. It's been fantastic all game long, and I need to highlight an extension of the offensive line in Elijah Higgins. He's been fantastic with amazing blocks all day long.
1: Jeremiah Love in the running game, 19 carries, 82 yards, 4.3 average. He only had 70 rushing yards in his first two games, the fewest by any running back selected in the top five over the last 20 years. Well, he's answered that today with a start and a really good day on the ground. Swing of the leg, and the end-over-end kick is into the end zone to our left, and a touchback. Danny Sarek has more on the sideline.
22: Cardinals have dominated time of possession all game. Cards have had the ball for 32 minutes compared to the Niners' 15. If Arizona can get a big defensive stop here and the Cardinals on offense can have another long drive, wear down San Francisco's defense, that could be crucial in coming back and taking the lead.
1: Danny, you're right. Appreciate it from the sideline today. And now with 13:06 to play, fourth quarter, first and 10, San Francisco. Purdy, the quarterback. McCaffrey, the running back, to his left. Purdy's in the gun. Juszczyk moves in motion from right to left. And a snap. Purdy back to throw. Quick toss over the middle. Kittle has another catch. Dragged down by Wingard around the waist. And it's a first down. 11-yard gain for Kittle. And lands on the SF Oval logo near midfield. First down. Another catch for the tight end.
0: Kittle does a great job getting separation right off the line. He got man-to-man coverage with Wingard on him, and he's able to just shimmy, make a little shimmy move from right to left. He works inside, makes the easy catch to get the drive started.
1: Kittle and Farrell, the tight ends, to the left, and now Farrell moves just off the right tackle. Two receivers to the right. Under center snap, Purdy. Hand off. McCaffrey has a hole right side, 50. Across the 45, twisted high-low and brought down. But it's enough for another first down, San Francisco, for Christian McCaffrey.
0: A big hole off the right side. Cannot let that happen. They've done a nice job holding him in check for the most part. But right there, there's a big hole off the right side between right tackle and right guard McKivitz and Pooney. And Christian McCaffrey with a head of steam is not something a safety wants to see coming at him.
1: 10 yards, first down and 10 now at the Arizona 44. Niners by three. Juszczyk in motion out to the left. Toss to the right, McCaffrey looking for the edge. Has a block, cuts in at the 40, at the 35, where he's twisted by two Cardinal defenders and brought down. They had Colton McKivitz, the right tackle, out wide outside the numbers with the lead block.
0: Yeah, McKivitz does a nice job pulling. He gets outside the numbers, as you mentioned, and gets a monster block on Max Melton out in space with the big kickout block. They're able to already get to the opposite 35-yard line just with a handful of plays.
1: 9-yard gain on this one. It's second down and one at the 35 going in for San Francisco. Farrell in motion, the tight end just off the left tackle. Two receivers left. One of those is Juszczyk in motion. At the snap, handoff over the center. Weaves to the right side, finds a hole black, and across the 30, diving ahead of the 27-yard line. And it's a first down, San Francisco again.
0: Just when you thought there was a lull in the Niners offense, all of a sudden they're able to just kind of turn it back on, just start grinding and doing exactly what they want to do again. Of note, Trent Williams is not back in the game, but Darian Lowe filling in at left tackle when they're still able to get this running game clicking like a well-oiled machine.
1: Deebo Samuel in the slot left, Juszczyk wide left, and now in motion, Cowing was lined up on the wrong side. He goes to the wide left of the formation. Deebo Samuel in motion, spins around the quarterback to the left, and he'll get a toss left side, numbers 30. Gets a block, 25, breaks out of a tackle, 20. Driving ahead, enough for a first down, pushed out of bounds at the 15. Deebo Samuel, motion from the left, behind the offensive line, loops back around behind the quarterback going left again. They throw it to him, they have blockers, and he does the rest.
0: Now let me tell you what that motion's called. It's called orbit motion, just because of exactly what you did. He circles behind, in front, and then behind. And all they're trying to do is get him the ball out in space as an extension of the run game. And they had the lead blocker, Juszczyk, out in space. You get a one-on-one situation with Deebo Samuel.
1: First and 10 at the 15, under center snap. Purdy handoff, Kalon Black over the right side of the line, into the pile, and forcing ahead to about the 12 or 11-yard line. And this is a four-yard gain on first down for San Francisco. 9:45, clock rolling, fourth quarter. 49ers lead it 23-20 over the Cardinals. And this march now for San Francisco going on play number seven.
0: Yeah, really nice drive. Just when you thought, like I said, this Niners offense was kind of stuck in sand or mud, if you will. I mean, they just got it started again, and they've every single play has been a positive play on this drive.
1: Purdy in the gun. He'll shift the running back Black to his left and then shift him in motion to the right at the snap. High, it's handled by Purdy. Throwing left side, one-on-one coverage. Front left corner of the end zone. Falls incomplete. There's no penalty flag. Good coverage. Looking for Juszczyk on the left side. Zaven Collins was out there exposed, but Juszczyk unable to bring it in. Good coverage.
0: Yep, exactly what you had on your bingo card. A fade route to Kyle Juszczyk to the front pylon. I mean, it's the interchangeable parts what they're able to do in this offense because, like you mentioned earlier, all the veteran players, I mean, they can all play multiple positions.
1: McCaffrey lined up behind a receiver left, shotgun snap, and Purdy in a pocket, throwing left side, some contact, penalty flag behind the play, pass falls incomplete. This might be holding.
18: Personal foul, roughing the passer.
1: Oh boy.
18: Defense number 10. After this is to the goal, automatic first down.
1: Josh Sweat got to the quarterback, but it is a penalty.
0: Yeah, Josh Sweat, he got in there. There was some good pressure as Purdy started to climb in the pocket. This is what's become interesting over the last couple of years where they really try and protect these quarterbacks that if you touch their helmet at all, it's going to be a personal foul. Josh Sweat trying to bat the pass or go after the ball just nicks the face mask of Brock Purdy, and it ends up costing him and ends up giving him a free first and goal now.
1: 10th penalty of the day for the Cardinals. First and goal now for San Francisco at the 5. Moving left to right, single back McCaffrey, under center snap. McCaffrey with a handoff over the center, bounces off a tackle, can't get out of the second one. And he had green grass to the right, but a good tackle to bring him down. Penalty flag is down. Procedure call on the offense.
18: Illegal formation. Offense number 77 was uncovered on the end of the line. 5-yard penalty, still first down.
1: Well, explain that one to us, AQ.
0: Well, I think they meant 76. They said 77. Clearly, you can't be a right guard being the one uncovered. But what happens is you have to make sure if you're supposed to be the on-the-ball receiver, you have to be on the ball. If you are off the ball, then there's nobody on the ball, which means the end man on the ball is your left tackle. Cannot happen. You need to have some type of receiver type as an on-the-ball to each side.
1: First and goal now for San Francisco at the 10. Under center, Purdy. McCaffrey, the single back in motion to the right at the snap, under center, and Purdy throws over the middle, caught inside the 5, diving into the end zone, touchdown San Francisco. It is the tight end, George Kittle, on his bobblehead day with a touchdown. It's 29-20, 49ers, 8:42 to play fourth quarter.
0: If there were any questions coming into this season, if George Kittle was all the way back from his Achilles, I think he's answered that today. I think they've slowly brought him back over the first couple of weeks. Well, today he's been pretty impressive, and every single time they need a play, they go to him over the middle. He's able to do some little move in the middle of this defense and find a way to get free, wide open, touchdown Kittle.
1: Pinheiro on for the point after attempt, and it hits the right upright and bounces out, no good. 9-point game, 8:42 to play. And Pinheiro with his second missed extra point today. Still a two-score game. 8:42 in the fourth, 29-20. Niners over the Cardinals on the Arizona Cardinals Radio Network.
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0: Kenny Sarekha's on the sideline. The shadows from the suite level have made their way onto the playing field. From the near numbers to the near sideline in shade, the rest in bright sunshine, beautiful bright blue sky overhead, wind from left to right, about 10, 15 miles per hour on a 75-degree day. And now the Cardinals up against it, down by 9, about midway through the fourth quarter, and 2 timeouts remaining. Pinheiro set to kick it away. He short approaches one and pops it up. And underneath it on the run from the 9-yard line. Here comes Jalen Brooks past the 25. Breaks out of a tackle, 30. Trips up around the 33-yard line. Where's first and 10, Arizona. Hunter Long back on the field. He was off under his own power earlier. So now the Cardinals today. Total offense in the game, San Fran 363. Cardinals with 262 yards of offense, 82 on the ground for Arizona, 97 for San Fran, most of that on the last drive. But penalties have been a problem. 10 for 86 yards for Arizona today. First and 10, Love the single back. The set has a snap, play action fake, and back to throw pressure, and wrapped up, grabbed by the jersey, and then brought down for a sack at the 24-yard line. It is Keon White who will get the credit for the sack. He grabbed him by the number 7 on the back and held on for dear life and brought him down.
1: Keon White, the former Patriot, came over in a trade with the Niners, able to get penetration and get the big sack on first down.
0: 8-yard loss, second down, 18 to go. Back to throw Brissett, throwing to the right side. McBride spins out of a tackle at the 25, drives ahead to the 30-yard line, makes it the 31, and it's third down. 7:53, clock rolling, fourth quarter, 29-20, 49ers with the lead, third down and 11. Two receivers left, and a single receiver right, including McBride that way. Back to throw Brissett on third down, over the middle pass, deep downfield. Marvin Harrison with the catch at the midfield logo, brought down at the 50-yard line. Huge catch on third and 11 for Harrison, and it's a first down Arizona.
1: Yeah, it's a big play. They've been trying to get him the ball down the field, and every single time they've gone play action, he has been the first option. They just have not been able to protect long enough to get him the ball. On the first down play with the sack, he was wide open on a corner route. They just couldn't get to him because of the protection. And so right there, they're able to get the big play for the first down.
0: Third catch for Harrison today. This goes for 19. And his first and 10 at the 50. Moving right to left, under center. It's a handoff. Love trying to bust it outside at the 50. Far sideline, out of bounds at the 45. So Love, for the first time today, breaks it wide. And he has a 5-yard gain.
1: Yeah, great job by Jeremiah Love. There really wasn't much up inside, but right there he uses his speed and his explosiveness to get to the edge and turn the corner.
0: 5-yard gain, second and 5, clock moving, 6:44 to go, fourth quarter. Cardinals down by 9. Brissett has the football in the shotgun. Quick throw right side. Wilson short of the sticks. Brought down at the 40-yard line, about a 1/2 yard short. And another third down. This is 3rd and 1 to go, and the clock moving still. The Cardinals are over the ball fast. Brissett, with all the defensive linemen bunched in, has the snap, and he'll call his own number again in this plow ahead into the line. And it should be a first down. The initial ruling is first down. They'll move the sticks.
1: Urgency's got to start to pick up right now. I mean, they've run the ball a couple times. This clock has continued to move. They got to get up on the ball and get this thing going. They got to have plays in mind. Get up to the line. They're huddling still.
0: Yeah, it's 6-minute mark. We're at 5:55. Clock is burning away now in the fourth quarter, down by 9. Set with a running back, Love off his right side, 2 receivers right. And the snap back to throw Brissett, looking left, throws that way, wide open. McBride trips over himself at the 35, dives near the sideline, near boundary, and they'll give him the 34, 33-yard line. Clock rolls, and clock stopped for the moment. And now it begins again with 5:40 to go in the fourth.
1: Trey McBride got up a little gingerly. They're going to have to make a substitution here, which is going to waste a little bit more time.
0: Yeah, he's running to the far sideline, 5:29 to go, and now the Cardinals will huddle again. And just burning time away here. You got to think here, if they don't get a first down, you got to go kick a field goal and leave some time on the clock if they can't get it. Shotgun snap, handoff inside, Love looking for a hole, weaving his way through, diving ahead. He's short of the

0: first down, but up to the 31. He needed the 29 or so.
1: I mean, they're still running the football, and this is a team you cannot give the ball back to with 2-3 minutes left on the clock because they're going to run out the time.
0: Brissett under center, single back behind him. Brissett, play action fake. Tosses to the right side. It's Kendrick Bourne with the catch. Pass the 30, inside the 25, runs into contact, past the 20, and down at the 16-yard line, the former 49er, Kendrick Bourne, with a catch against his old team and a first down. 4:35, clock rolling in the fourth.
1: That was a great play call again. They were making them think they were going to run something up the middle, and they hit Bourne on the play action.
0: Shotgun for Brissett. Back to throw. Quick release left side. Bourne again with a catch to the 10-yard line. Corkscrewing ahead down to the 9. 3 yards short of a first down. 4:20 to go in the fourth. Down by 9. Bourne getting his first looks of the day here in this fourth quarter. A huddle again for the Cardinals at 4:05 and the clock rolling in the fourth. Down by 2 scores. Two receivers right. It's Bourne and Harrison that way. Wilson to the left. Love in motion out of the backfield. The snap for Brissett, thrown left side. Tip ball into the end zone. Nearly intercepted. It fluttered in the air, hit at the line of scrimmage. And Jair Brown nearly had a pick in the end zone. Clock stops at 3:51.
1: Yeah, just out of the reach of the outstretched arms of Jair Brown. But again, tips and overthrows, tough, right? You don't really have much control of that. Tried to hit the slant route over the middle, and anytime you try and hit those quick hitters over the middle, those big boys can get their hands up, and that's exactly what they did right there. Get a hand on a ball, almost a game-ending interception.
0: Third and a long 2, officially at the 8. 3 receivers right, single receiver left. Algier, the running back, at the snap. Shotgun look, Brissett thrown left side. McBride at the 5 has a first down. Brought down at the 5, just inside the 5-yard line. Caught, and then 3 49ers there right away. 3:40, clock rolling, fourth quarter.
1: Clock is ticking. Clock is ticking.
0: And a huddle again for the Cardinals. First and goal at the 4. Cardinals break the huddle at 3:27 to go. Wilson way out to the right. McBride in the slot right. Harrison in motion left. The snap. Brissett looking right, throwing that way. He has McBride caught at the 1 and then wrapped up right away. Clock rolls. 3:12 to go. He's at the 1-yard line. And now the Cardinals will get over the ball fast. They finally spot the football inside the 1. Second and goal from the 1. Under center, Brissett has the snap. Quarterback sneak over the left guard. Penalty flag is out. No ruling yet. It looked like Brissett got over the goal line, but they have not called it a touchdown yet.
1: I also think that flag should be on the defense. It looked like they lined up off sides in the neutral zone.
0: No call yet officially from any official. It is a touchdown. Now they rule it a touchdown, Cardinals, and we'll check the penalty flag. 2:51 to go.
2: The ruling on the field is a touchdown. The foul was offside by the defense, lined up in the neutral zone. That penalty is declined. The touchdown is good.
0: 1-yard touchdown run for Jacoby Brissett. And now the Cardinals are an extra point away from making it a 2-point game.
1: Yeah, that was a heck of a drive. I mean, that started way back, and obviously they made some plays. I mean, it was methodical. They got down the field. They took a lot of time off the clock, but again, still got it done before the 2-minute warning. You still give yourself a chance.
0: Point after attempt. Chad Ryland lines it up. Snap from Kreider. Gillikin the holder. They get them both down. The kick is up, and it's good. And it's a 2-point game. The Cardinals trail it 29-27 to the 49ers. 2:51 to play in the fourth quarter. The Cardinals have 2 timeouts and the 2-minute warning remaining. And it's going to take a defensive stop to get it done.
1: Yeah, the problem is here we are. We're at 2:51, right? One first down basically ends it. One first down. That's why I was kind of hoping that they had a little bit more urgency. There was a lot of huddles on that. They ended up taking quite a bit of time off that clock, but one first down now ends it, and that's kind of where you're at. And you're going against a team that's arguably one of the best disguising, deception, eye candy, run game teams in the league. And so, They're going to lean on it. They're missing a tackle. They're obviously missing a lot of wide receivers. The run game is going to force you to use your timeouts. If they get one first down, this game is over.
0: We saw last drive what they could do in the run game against this Cardinals defense just marching down the field. Stay tuned after the game for the Cardinals Locker Room Show presented by Santan Ford and Gilbert. Head coach Mike LaFleur and Cardinals players will join us to provide instant reaction to today's game. 29-27, 49ers over the Cardinals. Kickoff from right to left is away. It's a line drive into the end zone to our left and brought down by Deebo Samuel for a touchback. First and 10, San Francisco. Today, the 49ers, McCaffrey, 12 carries, 66 yards. Black, 4 for 17. McCaffrey has a rushing touchdown also. Deebo Samuel, 2 carries for 14 yards. They've run it for 97 yards. And now the Cardinals on defense, trying to get a stop. Two timeouts and the two-minute warning to go. Down by two. 49ers break the huddle. McCaffrey is the single back. Purdy is under center. The Cardinals have five on the defensive front. Samuel in motion from right to left. Purdy has the snap. Play action fake. Back to throw. Clean pocket. Dumps it down. McCaffrey, one-handed catch to the 40. Has the first down past the 45-yard line. And they'll have to get a snap off before the two-minute warning. It's a first down, San Francisco.
1: I mean, that was an unbelievable catch by McCaffrey. I mean, he was obviously not the first option. Escapes through the middle of the line and breaks out to the left. And Purdy climbs the pocket. They were trying to get a quick first down immediately. And right there, they dump it down to McCaffrey. Not a good throw, way out in front of him, one-hand catch, and gets the first down.
0: They break the huddle, and they're over the ball with 10 seconds on the play clock. 2:10 now, 7 on the play clock, 2:10 in the fourth quarter. A shotgun snap, Purdy hesitates, pumps, throws over the middle to Juszczyk, incomplete pass. Clock stops at 2:03 in the fourth quarter. That's a big play for the Cardinals.
1: That's a huge play for the Cardinals, especially that's a very interesting call right there by Kyle Shanahan. Again, you run the ball and get that down to the two-minute warning. Now you give the Cardinals an opportunity because now the next play takes you to the two-minute warning. You get to save your timeouts, and you still have two remaining.
0: Second down and 10 from the 46, moving left to right, San Francisco by two. Next play will get us to the two-minute warning. McCaffrey left of Purdy in the gun. Two receivers and Juszczyk to the right. Snap, handoff McCaffrey up the middle and pushing the pile ahead. Still going, close to the first down. He's got it. First down, San Francisco. Oh, my goodness. 1:55, fourth quarter. We've reached a two-minute warning. McCaffrey ran into a wall, but then the wall just kept pushing.
1: Yeah, there wasn't much there, JP, and he ended up getting hit at 3 yards. This is an urgent situation. Has to get him on the ground there.
0: Two-minute warning, two-point game. Niners can pretty much put it away on the Arizona Cardinals radio network.
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0: Welcome back to Tim Hovick, Santan Ford broadcast booth. Santan Ford right on the price, right on the corner of the Santan 202 freeway in Val Vista in Gilbert. After the two-minute warning, it is a handoff. McCaffrey left side hit in the backfield, bottle up, brought back to the 46-yard line. And a timeout called Arizona, 1:52 to play, fourth quarter down by two.
1: Great job selling out. Great job selling out by the Cardinals defensive front. They did a great job. They run a run blitz off of, they guessed right, off of the right side, and they just pushed every single buddy on that Niners offensive line back. Penetration kills the run game right there. They do a great job. It knocks off the fullback. You get a huge tackle for loss. It's going to force them into throwing the football right now, which, again, you get an incompletion. Now you stop the clock. You save time.
0: Jack Gibbons was in on the play that time for the Cardinals, and with 1:52 to play, it's now 2nd and 13, San Francisco. Niners lead it 29-27. 2nd and 14 at the 46 of Arizona. Purdy with 5 in the formation. He's all alone in the gun. Has the snap, number high, and he's back to throw. Steps up in the pocket. Going to run with it. Out to the left side, 40. Has the first down, 30. 25, 20, angling back in. 10, Brock Purdy to the house. Touchdown, San Francisco. Penalty flag out at the end. But the 49ers quarterback has a score for the moment, but it's coming back.
2: Holding, offense, number 85. 10-yard penalty from the spot of the foul. First down.
0: George Kittle with a holding call. Takes away what was a weaving, winding, scenic route run touchdown for the quarterback.
1: You get George Kittle down the field. I mean, this was already after he gained 40 yards, but they end up calling Kittle for a hold on Buda Baker down the field. As Buda starts to release away, Kittle doesn't let go. They feel like he's restricted on the shoulder, and they call the holding call. Keeps him out of the end zone, but they already did the damage. They got the first down. Now they can just run the football.
0: 1:41 to play. First and 10 at the 20 under center. It's Purdy, and it's a handoff right. McCaffrey cuts it over the right tackle. Not much there. Nothing there. In fact, timeout, Arizona. 1:37.
1: Now it's at a minute and 37. They just used their last timeout. Next play gets you 1:32, and another 40 seconds gets you under a minute. And then, I mean, at best case scenario, you get the ball back with 15 seconds.
0: And they're in field goal range, too. So it's a 2-point game. They could kick it and make it a 5-point game. Then they got to go the whole field.
1: Yeah.
0: Looking bleak now for the Cardinals.
1: That was a backbreaker, that play by Purdy, right? And again, they go empty, and they tried to get a chunk play, and actually really good coverage downfield, force him to pull the ball down, step up in the pocket, and that is why rush lane integrity is so important. You have to understand what your rush lane is. Can't get out of gaps, especially in empty protection, because you're in man coverage on the back end.
0: Cardinals out of timeout, 2nd and 10, San Francisco, 1:37 to play. Play action fake. Purdy rolling right, has a wide open man, throws it inside the 5. It's caught for another touchdown. San Francisco's George Kittle, his 2nd of the game. The exclamation point for the 49ers, and they lead it 35-27 with 1:30 to go.
1: I mean, I mentioned it earlier on the hook and lateral, how much of a madman Kyle Shanahan is. I mean, that play could have been disastrous, could have been a sack, could have been a fumble. You never want to risk those things late in the game. He doesn't care. He wasn't looking to just run the clock out and walk away with a field goal and even put it up for chance. He says, hey, we're going to run play action. We're going to get the ball to one of our best players in George Kittle. I trust my quarterback. I trust my tight end, and goes and gets a touchdown.
0: 35-27, 49ers with the lead. Point after attempt upcoming. A 20-yard touchdown pass from Purdy to Kittle. Kittle today, 7 targets, 6 catches, 82 yards, and 2 touchdowns. Point after attempt. This time is good. 36-27, San Francisco. 9-point lead, 1:31 to go.
1: Man, that was...
0: Backbreaker.
1: That was. I mean, it all came down to that play where Brock Purdy escapes through the middle. And again, I mentioned that it was man coverage, and why that's so important is because you're in coverage and your back is turned to the line of scrimmage. You don't know what the quarterback's doing. And then all of a sudden he has all this green grass in front of him. They don't even know he's scrambling because they're just covering their guy.
0: So now the Cardinals set to get the ball, but down by two scores this late.
1: And one thing to mention, JP, right? Yeah. I don't know if we mentioned it on this broadcast, but the field goal at the end of the first half.
0: Oh, they had it with, what, 20, not much time left. 20-something seconds left when they got the ball. 23 seconds.
1: But you take that away, and the score was 27-26 Cardinals. If you take those 3 points away before that drive, and you would have been forcing the Niners to drive and kick a field goal for the win, right? But all of a sudden it changes the complete dynamic because they had the lead. All the penalties,
0: yeah,
1: all the mistakes.
0: Right. It all adds up against a team as good as the 49ers. The kickoff away left to right. And brought in by Jalen Brooks at the 11. Across the 20, past the 25, into the middle, into contact. Nearly broke out of there at the 34. It slips up between the hash marks and near numbers. And it's first and 10, Arizona. 1:26 to go, fourth quarter. Niners by 9.
1: Well, there's going to be no threat of run game right now. Nope. So now here comes the exotics. Here comes the overload and underloads on the fronts up front, which is going to put this offensive line in one-on-one situations. Here comes the blitzes. Here comes all the different stuff.
0: First and 10, Arizona from their own 34. Set in the gun, three receivers in the formation. He has the snap, and he's back to throw. Steps up in the pocket, pressure from behind, tosses it right side. McBride with a catch, stiff arm. Gets out of a tackle, 35. Up to Savar sideline, 40. Pushed out near the marker, and should have the first down.
1: Trey McBride is so good, being able to stiff arm Upton Stout out in space right there to get the first down.
0: First and 10, 1:17 to go. Clock stops. He ran out of bounds. Brissett has the shotgun snap, and they stop the play. Waiting to hear from Brad Allen.
1: Replay assist. Going to move the ball back.
0: Didn't see a flag. Yeah, you're right.
2: After review, the runner stepped out of bounds 1 yard short of the line to gain.
0: Okay, they'll move it back. To reset the line to gain and the pylon over on the far sideline and the sticks and everything. So second down and one now for the Cardinals. 1:17 to play, fourth quarter, down by 9. Three receivers in the formation for Brissett. Jeremiah Love with 21 carries, 90 yards today. This will be passing the rest of the way. Brissett, 36-49 through the year, 254 yards. He has 2 touchdown passes today. Cardinals out of timeouts and running out of hope here in this week 3 matchup in Santa Clara. Officials trying to get their act together on yard lines and distance to go, and they finally have it set up. Cardinals over the ball on second and 1. And the snap, back to throw Brissett. Shuffles to his left, shuffles to his right, tosses over the middle. Love with a catch at the midfield stripe, falls ahead, first down. Into Niners territory. Clock runs at 1:05 to go in the fourth. Cardinals moving quick. Set back up. Harrison the last to line back up. And the snap. Brissett back to throw. And launching deep down the right side has Wilson caught at the 31-yard line and then touched as he's down. Clock moves. Another first down. Cardinals 45 seconds to play in the fourth. Arizona running over the football. Brissett under center, has it, and then spikes it to stop the clock with 39 seconds to play. Down by 9. They're going to try a field goal here to leave a little time on the clock and maybe get an onside kick.
1: I like this move.
0: Yeah, why not? I mean, it's a 9-point game. You're counting on Ryland to make a 49-yard field goal here to make it a 1-score game to at least have a chance with some time left. 49-yarder, right hash mark to the goalpost to our left, and a stoppage. Timeout, San Francisco. Let him think about it. It was really the only hope you got, unless you just scored a touchdown on the next play or two to leave any time left at all.
1: I mean, the Niners just had too many guys on the field.
0: Okay.
1: That was the move why they called the timeout right there. But,
0: all right.
1: I mean, you guys got to have your head on a swivel in these situations. This is crazy. I mean, these are important situations. Can't have too many men on the field.
0: All right, let's see if Ryland can make another. He's made a couple today from 41, or 26 and 41. This is from 49, goalpost to our left, a little wind behind him. It is swirling on field level. He's lined it up. The snap is on target. They get the hold down. The kick clears the line. Plenty of leg, and this one is good for the Cardinals, and Ryland makes his third of the day. 34 seconds to play in the fourth. It's a six-point game, 49ers 36, Cardinals 30. And an onside kick upcoming for Arizona.
2: Arizona has declared an onside kick.
0: I do declare that the Cardinals will kick an onside kick.
1: Some of these new rules in the last 10 years, I mean, just drive me nuts.
0: Well, now you got to go cover one here. And the strategy of this is certainly interesting now. And how you can line up and who can be on which side of the football and everything.
1: And these kickers have gotten so good. I mean, there's so many different techniques now. Back in the day, it was just that, you know, spike it into the ground, try and get the high hop and hope that you can go down. But now they got these helicopter balls that just kind of skirt around and spin around and do all these different things. You got the fake one way, kick back the other way. You got the down the middle ball, right? There's so many different options. These kickers have gotten so talented.
0: Ball on the tee at the 35-yard line, 10 yards apart. Five players on each side of the ball for the Cardinals, and Ryland will switch sides, and he's going to kick it to the near side. Two, three bounces straight into the arms of Debo Samuel down to the turf. 49ers recover the onside kick. No action at all on that bounce. And the 49ers will get out of here with a win over the Cardinals. 36-30 will be the final. One kneel down away.
1: A lot of positives to take from this game. I think, obviously, it was a one-score game in the fourth, but, you know, they had their opportunities, they had their chances. They just squandered it, I think, with too many penalties, too many mistakes in the operation.
0: Victory formation for the San Francisco 49ers. Purdy has the snap, right knee to the grass. And the final seconds will tick away here at Levi's Stadium in Santa Clara, California in week three. San Francisco had a 14-0 lead in this game. They had a 17-point lead early in the third quarter. Cardinals came storming back, made it a three-point game. And at the end of the day, just could not overcome the larger deficits early. Final seconds are gone. We have reached triple zeros. And the 49ers have knocked off the Cardinals 36-30. Back with more after this on the Arizona Cardinals Radio Network.
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0: Welcome back to Levi's Stadium in Santa Clara, California, where the San Francisco 49ers have knocked off the Arizona Cardinals 36-30. J.P. Shadrick, A.Q. Shipley, our thanks to Danny Sarek on the sideline today. And the Cardinals fall to 1-2 on the season, back-to-back losses now to division rivals. The eighth straight divisional loss for the Arizona Cardinals. And next week it's on to the Swamps of New Jersey to face the New York Giants. The 49ers improved to 3-0, their first time going 3-0 in consecutive seasons since 1989 and 1990. And they host the Broncos next week in what should be a big ball game here at Levi's Stadium. But this about the Cardinals today. Had a big deficit early, hung in there, kind of hung around, stayed somewhat within striking distance. They were down 17, though, at one point, early third. It was looking bleak. They had a big drive there, 14-play drive. Just over 8 minutes, third quarter. Brissett hit Wilson for a 5-yard touchdown, gave him a little life, got him back within 10. And then Brissett hit Love for a 1-yard touchdown pass early in the fourth, made it a 3-point game. So the Cardinals are right there, but some key mistakes today. A lot of penalties in this game. The early holding calls thwarted some longer drives. I mean, the Cardinals today, for the most part of this game, dominated possession. They did. They had the ball for nearly 39 minutes today. Arizona did. San Francisco, in their 21 minutes of possession, did a lot of damage offensively.
1: Yeah, and again, I think a lot of that skewed is at times too, right? When you're playing from behind, you're going to get the ball and you're going to go on these two-minute drives and you're going to get a lot of plays as long as you can methodically do it. But the problem was is they're still missing chunks and explosives. I think that's the biggest takeaway, I think, for me over the last 2 weeks. Really, even against the Chargers, there wasn't that many chunks and explosives. They ended up getting the win in week one. But the last 2 weeks, right, the longest play a week ago was 9 yards until the final drive. And then this week, again, it's dink and dunk. It's not a ton of chunks and explosives, even in the run game. I mean, Jeremiah Love had his best day today, and this was probably their best day running the football, period. But again, they were 6-yard game, 7-yard game. There wasn't any that broke through, and all of a sudden we're 20 yards. So chunks and explosives have to be a point of emphasis moving forward. That's the only way they're going to win.
0: We'll need to dissect. Post game coming up. 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
4: 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Here's J.P. Shadrick and A.Q. Shipley.
0: Final score from Santa Clara, California, Levi's Stadium, the home of the 49ers. And today the home team gets it done 36-30 over the Arizona Cardinals. J.P. Shadrick, A.Q. Shipley. We're awaiting head coach Mike LaFleur. We'll hear from Cardinals player in the locker room as well. After a tough one today, there was a 14-0 deficit. Then at early third, it was a 17-point game. The Cardinals got within three in early in the fourth quarter with a couple of touchdown plays in a row, a couple of touchdown drives in a row. But then the 49ers just kind of held them at bay. The Cardinals got within two with 2:51 to play in the fourth. And then the 49ers really put this thing out of reach with a Purdy to Kittle backbreaker with 1:31 to play, a 20-yarder to make it a 9-point game. Ryland hit a 49-yard field goal, 34 seconds left. But the onside kick covered by San Francisco. And now the 49ers are 3-0. The Cardinals fall to 1-2, back-to-back losses to division rivals AQ. And plenty to dissect in this game. You can go, and most people will, we know, with the negative. A lot of penalties today, 10 for 86 yards and some key moments. Killed some drives early in the game. There was some positive today, too. The running game, Love was there. 21 for 90 yards, 4.3 average today for the rookie. He made the start today. And really outpaced Algier in touches. Love also had his first career receiving touchdown today, 5 catches for 19 yards. Wilson, 11 catches, 89 and a touchdown. McBride, 9 catches, 75. And just not enough today, though, for the Cardinals on the road here in Santa Clara.
1: Well, you get behind early. I think that's the biggest thing, right? But I think also we can talk operation all day long, and it comes down to penalties. This system, the way this coaching staff operates, you got to have clean operations, and that starts with zero penalties. I mean, listen, penalties during plays, they can happen, but the pre and the post snaps can't happen. You can't have as many false starts as you had early. It seemed every time they started to get some momentum early in the game, which obviously then put them in a hole, it was two steps forward, one step back. And every time you take that one step back, you allow the defense to regain the momentum and allow them to get into third and long situations or second and long situations and then put you behind the eight ball. And then all of a sudden you're in a 14-0 hole and you can't run this offense.
0: Yeah, tough to do, but they did at least have some forward momentum today. Last week it was a struggle, certainly offensively. Let's go down to the Cardinals locker room and talk to a member of this Cardinals defense today. Jack Gibbons with 8 tackles total, 1 quarterback hit, 1 tackle for loss. Jack, it's J.P. Shadrick and A.Q. Shipley. Thanks for coming on with us today. Close, tough one today, all the way down to the wire. Give us an idea of the feeling on the sideline when this was 17-point game, then all of a sudden it's a 2-point game late.
6: Yeah, it definitely felt like everybody was bought in today, especially in that second half. We had full belief that we were going to get it done. Obviously, it came up short, but definitely encouraged. There's no moral victories, but I'll go to war with these guys every day. Just love the way our team continues to fight and excited for where we're headed.
1: Jack, listen, this is one of the best offenses in the National Football League. We know that. You guys did a pretty good job. I mean, Brock Purdy had come in throwing 80% completion percentage, and you guys held him well below that mark. Running game, he held Christian McCaffrey in check for most of the part. What do they do that makes them so good, though?
6: I mean, obviously they've got a great scheme, great coach, but and great players. They got like guys like you just said, Purdy, McCaffrey, Kittle. I mean, you can go down the list. They've got a good scheme and good players. They do a lot of things well. Felt like we played well for most part of the day. We just got to make the critical plays and the critical moments to get us ourselves off the field and kind of finish the job.
2: Obviously, we know what happened last week against Seattle, but this overall today felt like a better kind of complete day, I think, for the Cardinals. Yeah, it fell short. We understand that. As you said, no moral victories. But is this a step in the right direction for the Cardinals and getting that winning result coming up?
6: I definitely have full belief in this team that we're going to get this thing going in the right direction. There's been a lot of confidence in our locker room. I feel like we know that we're right there knocking on the door. And like you said, again, no moral victories, but I feel like we're pushing in the right direction. I'm excited to see where this team ends up come the end of the season.
2: Jack Gibbons joining the Cardinals this offseason. Thanks for your time, Jack. We'll see you.
6: Yeah, appreciate it. Thanks, guys.
2: Jack Gibbons joining us, a linebacker for the Arizona Cardinals. 8 tackles, 1 quarterback hit, tackle for loss today. 49ers with a win over the Cardinals 36-30. And yeah, it's still 36 points for the 49ers. At the end of the day, you can have some success and do some things well, but the 49ers do a lot of things well.
1: They do. There was a big lull probably in the third quarter and early fourth where they didn't keep their foot on the gas, I guess is the best way to say that. And then all of a sudden, that's what allowed the Cardinals to get back into this game. And then whenever they wanted to push that gas pedal again, they did, and they went down, and they got the touchdown. And then obviously the series at the end, where they're able to go down and they get the backbreaking play from Purdy, and then obviously they get the touchdown to Kittle. I mean, what a way to kind of end that game and just take, like I said, all the chance out of it and go out and put your stamp on it.
2: Final score 36-30. We're awaiting head coach Mike LaFleur. He's set to join us at some point here on the Cardinals Locker Room Show, presented by Tim Hovick, Santan, Ford, and Gilbert, right on the Price, right on the corner of the Santan 202 Freeway and Val Vista. Offensively for the Cardinals today, let's touch on some of the things that did occur positively for the Cards today. Jeremiah Love made the start, first of all, first in the NFL. 21 carries, 90 yards, 4.3 average. We saw a push from the offensive line. We called for it in the pregame show. Hey, this offensive line needs to kind of set the tone here today. They got pushed around last week against Seattle. How do they respond? And it looked like for the better part of this game in the run game, now they didn't have a monster 180-yard rushing day or anything, but there were moments where they were moving guys around.
1: No, they definitely did, and I thought the scheme helped that. I thought getting these guys more into downhill combo blocks, more of a gap scheme as opposed to a zone scheme, I thought really helped this group today. And I think Jeremiah Love, that's what he ran a lot in college. It was duo. It was power scheme. So you get these double teams, and he's able to get downhill, make one cut and go. And I think that helped them. But I do think they really did a nice job for the most part in the run game. Pass game still got to pick it up a little bit. I think there's still too much pressure being had, especially when they're trying to get the chunks and the explosives on the 7 steps, on the play actions. But when they took a step in the right direction today, they needed to. They went against an ailing defensive front from this Niners team, but they took advantage of that.
2: Michael Wilson, 11 catches, 89 yards on 17 targets and a touchdown today. Trey McBride, 11 targets, 9 catches, 75 yards. Marvin Harrison Jr. was in the spotlight all week long. 4 targets for the season and only 1 catch back in week 1. Today, 5 targets, 3 catches, 40 yards. One of those a 19-yarder in the middle of the field. And some big catches today for Marvin. Maybe that's a step forward and builds some momentum for him.
1: Maybe I manifested that. When you and I were speaking on the field before the game, I said a 3-for-40 day would be a nice step.
2: I think you said that.
1: I think I did say that. And so, I mean, that's exactly what he gave us. That was exactly kind of what he needed. Again, he's going to be under a microscope. We know that. And whenever we go back and watch this film, I think it's going to be interesting to see how he performed in the run game because they ran the ball. Well, what does the effort show? What does all these things show that obviously have been probably over-exaggerated throughout the week, but I think this was a great start. He gets 3 catches for 40. A couple of them are big plays and big situations and big scenarios. And, you know, I think we said it might have only been one catch that could have turned this thing. Three catches is a big day for him today.
2: Yeah, no doubt about that. A good step, at least. There's a lot of season to go, and we'll see what they can do moving ahead. Kendrick Bourne had a couple catches against his old team that was late in the game. Higgins, 3 for 20, and was big in the run game as well, blocking at tight end today.
1: I thought Elijah Higgins had a really nice day. I really do. I can't wait to go back and watch this film. And there was a moment, I think it was maybe in the second quarter or third quarter, where they ran the scheme in particular that I'm talking about. It was a zone scheme where he kept going back across and sealing off the backside defensive end, really kicking him out. And he did it one time, and I mean, he had a really nice block. And I saw him motion to the sideline, like, run that again, run that again. So you know he wants the moment. He wants the contact. He wants to make it grimy and dirty. It was good to see him stick his face in there today.
2: Cardinals coming up have a trip to Jersey to face the New York Giants in week 4. Then they're home against the Lions October 11th and at the Rams October 18th. That's the next 3 weeks ahead. And cross-country trip coming up next week against a Giants team that, let's see what the Giants did today. I didn't look at the scoreboard.
1: They beat the Titans. There you go. They were up 12-0 at some point. I don't know what the final
2: 12-7 was the final. Giants got the win today to move forward, so I think they're 2-1 now.
1: Yeah, I played for John Harbaugh, so I know what they're about to face. They're going to face a hard-nosed team, a team that is predicated on physicality, a team that is a strong, hard-nosed, gritty culture that's going to do everything right, not be a big mistake-ridden team, and so it's going to be a challenge. Their quarterback obviously has been lost for some time in Jackson Dart. Veteran quality, former number one overall, and Jameis Winston steps in, and they got a good offensive line. They bring Patrick Ricard over from Baltimore. They bring Isaiah Likely over, right? And you got Cam Scadaboo, so you better be ready to stick your face in there and deal with some contact.
2: Yeah, it's physically a physical game. There's no doubt when John Harbaugh lines it up and has his guys line it up, they're not going to do any of this kind of spread it out stuff. They are going to come right at you.
1: No, there will be probably zero misdirection. You're going to see a 300-pound fullback in Ricard. And Isaiah Likely's become one of the top tight ends in the league now. I think under learning so many years under Mark Andrews in Baltimore and now getting his shot to shine in the Big Apple. Really good team. They obviously have spent a ton of money and invested a ton of money in the pass rush. You've got Burns. You got Abdul Carter. You got all these guys that they've spent a lot of money on to go rush the passer. So pass protection is going to be a very critical piece to next week's game as well.
2: So a lot to get through. They'll review the tape of this one, of course, and then it's on to New York next week in week 4. The Cardinals fall to a record of 1-2 with a loss today. They lost to Seattle last week and now on the road in San Francisco today. 8 straight divisional losses for the Arizona Cardinals. This one by one score, though, 36-30. Final score we're awaiting. Head coach Mike LaFleur in the Cardinals locker room after a tough loss on the road today, but 30 points on the board for the Cardinals. Certainly a bounce back offensively, at least in terms of points, from last week's performance where they had only 151 total yards. I mean, Jaxon Smith-Njigba outgained them by himself last week for Seattle. And today, the Cardinals' final totals today in terms of total yardage, 437 for San Francisco, 365 for Arizona. Some of that chasing, but, I mean, chased it enough to get it back within a one-score game. There was a two-point deficit at one point late in the game today. Boy, the 10 penalties, 86 yards. Let's get into some of that, because there was the first couple drives of the game, they're moving the ball pretty efficiently. They're on a 12-play drive, and there was a holding call. It just stalled everything. They did that two drives in a row and came away with nothing.
1: Yeah, the holding calls, they'll kill you because they're 10-yard penalties, right? And whenever you do that, it's probably getting strung out. And some of those times, they're big plays. But again, you get the holding call. You see the referee, they're looking for certain things. And anytime you get that little bounce play where they try and bounce it outside and capture the edge, and there's a hand sticking out, they're going to throw that flag. But it ruins drives because now all of a sudden, instead of it being 2nd and 8, now all of a sudden you're 2nd and 15 or you're 3rd and 15. There's no play on an offensive coordinator's play sheet that looks good for 3rd and 15. There just isn't.
2: And then, of course, on the first 49ers possession, 3rd down and long, 2-yard pass to Mike Evans, lateral back to Deebo, and he's out the gate and gone. An 82-yard touchdown pass on a 3rd and 12.
1: I mean, that was a diabolical call on the first series of the game. I mean, you get your first 3rd down situation and he throws a 2-yard route that ends up getting tossed back on a drag route to Deebo across on a perfect hook and lateral. And then Buda Baker comes from the opposite side. Mac Wilson misses the first one. Buda misses the second one. Debo Samuel. Everybody said he couldn't run last year, and all of a sudden he outraces everybody for 80 yards and a touchdown.
2: This ain't last year. That's right. This is a new year.
1: That's right.
2: And Debo just burned him for 80 of the 82 on that play and got the job done today. So now, you know, this streak in the division at some point has to stop. They're on the doorstep of it today. It's now 8 straight division losses. We know how good the rest of the division is, but at some point you got to put a stopper to it. How close are they? And, you know, this is what it is. The Rams are the next up in L.A. October 18th.
1: I mean, it's any given Sunday. We talked about this before the game. I mean, when we turned on the TV and we start to look at some of the highlights and you see the Commanders smoke in the Seahawks. Now, obviously, it became a tight game. But, again, it's any given Sunday. It's literally exactly that. Every salary cap, every team has the same amount of money to spend. The talent is there. Now, whether that comes down to evaluation or whatever – some teams may be better, some teams may be worse on certain teams, but at the end of the day, the talent is there. And so you just got to show up, you got to rise to the occasion, you got to be able to stop the bleeding at some point, and it's going to happen sooner or later. You got the LA Rams, I think, next, and here we go. Here we go.
2: Yeah, Rams coming up in a couple weeks in the division. Giants next, Lions at home after that, then at the Rams. Mike LaFleur, the head coach of the Arizona Cardinals in the Cardinals locker room. Coaches J.P. Shadrick and A.Q. Shipley, and a tough one today, 36-30. This was a 14-0 game. It was a 17-point deficit, but then all of a sudden, the Cardinals keep fighting. It's a 2-point game. You're in it late in the second half here. Give us the range of emotions here and just fell a little bit short today.
7: Yeah, I mean, it's, you know, anytime you come in here after not getting the result you want, it sucks. It stings. It's probably going to suck and sting tomorrow. You know, but we'll correct and we'll keep truth with each other and we'll get ready for the next opponent, you know, starting Wednesday morning with these guys. But I'm proud of the way these guys battled. Obviously, there's a ton to clean up. You know, you think about just from an offensive perspective in the first half, like, again, it's similar to Seattle in terms of, you know, we were efficient on first and second down, not explosive, which is something that we got to correct. You know, and to me, that starts with coaching and some of our scheme, you know, but the penalties absolutely just derailed us in that first half. And second half, we played cleaner football, and, you know, obviously we're able to move the ball, you know, up and down.
1: Coach, you talked about the penalties, but some of the positives you can take away from today, obviously the run game really started to look like it was clicking. I thought the downhill and obviously Jeremiah Love, what did you see from them?
7: Yeah, no, I thought they were, you know, they were getting connected. They were, you know, moving the first and second level. Obviously, you know, Fred's a good player. He shot some gaps a few times. We had one little miscue right there that can't happen, the one in the red zone there. But, you know, it's statistically speaking, if you just looked at it from the naked eye and said, hey, they ran the ball well, if you just watch the stats, you say, no, they didn't. Well, when you only get your longest being 8 yards, then you're going to have yards, you know, you're going to have kind of stats like that, if you will. But I do believe in real time in the tape, we were efficient running the football. We were moving the line of scrimmage, just none popped. And sometimes that does happen, you know, and I just told Jeremiah in the backs, like, don't start pressing, you know, like, let it come to you. Keep going through your reads. One of these is going to pop at some time. And, you know, and that really is what I think takes that run game to the next level.
2: Is Love going to take the control moving ahead here? He got the start today and most of the touches, Coach.
7: Yeah, I mean, you know, it was something that we wanted to do today, but again, just like every week, we're going to reevaluate and see what is going to give us the best chance to go win a football game.
1: Coach, you got to feel pretty good early on, right? Getting them into a third and long situation. Can you talk a little bit about that hook and ladder play?
7: Yeah, I mean, it's, well executed. You know, it's a play that has been going. I mean, obviously, it's a hook and ladder, right? But kind of a little bit more prevalent over the, you know, for the last 2 years or so, and they executed it, you know, to a T. You know, Debo obviously down the sideline looked like Debo of old.
2: Final thought here, Coach. Defensively today overall, what'd you make of this performance against this really efficient, really veteran offense for San Francisco? I know the end result's not there with 36 points given up, but what did you take away defensively today?
7: Yeah, I think just like I thought last week, I think these guys fight and they continue to fight. And there's obviously certainly things that we got to clean up and get better at. But we did have them in some situations in that first half. Like you said, I mean, hey, we had them 3rd and 12. They run a trick play and they executed. We have them 3rd and 11 in the next series, you know. Then I thought we hunkered down for a little bit. And then, you know, kind of in that fourth quarter, they ended up sealing it there with some of those drives. But I don't question the fight in these guys. We with them as coaches, we got to clean some things up and continue to improve.
2: On to New York next week. Coach, thanks for the time.
7: Yep, thanks, guys.
2: Coach Mike LaFleur joining us from the Cardinals locker room after a loss on the road in Santa Clara against the 49ers. And the final score, 36-30. Niners over the Cardinals. We fall to 1-2. The 49ers are now 3-0. They are first place in the NFC West. Our executive producer, Jim Omohundro. Our producer, Cody Fincher. Engineers, Brian DuBose and Sam Wiseman. Our technical director, Ali Narini. Our in-studio coordinator, Jamal Gumo. For AQ Shipley, Danny Sarek, I'm JP Shadrick saying good evening from Santa Clara, California. Final score for the final time, 49ers 36, Cardinals 30 on the Arizona Cardinals Radio Network.
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34: 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Brissett throws to the front left corner of the end zone. 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
9: None of that hairy high school fake this, fake do what we're told.
8: Yes! Yes! Can you feel that, buddy?
10: Well, if you score 30 points in an NFL game, more likely than not, you're going to win. Didn't happen here this afternoon because the Cardinals allowed 36 points. And they fall 36-30 at the San Francisco 49ers. Second straight loss, second straight division loss as the Cardinals drop to 1-2 on the season. As we say, welcome in to Cardinal Talk here in week 3. Frank, Cardinals made it interesting, but just could not get one more stop defensively, or earlier in the game, just one more play offensively.
11: Yeah, it's we look at it from the perspective that division games are extremely tough. And that, you know, just
12: they came to play. I'm not mad at anything I saw, from the perspective that, you know, they played four quarters of football, but good teams know how to finish the game. And it seemed like somewhere along the lines, they had a little bit more focus, the 49ers did, and they was able to finish the game and come away with the win.
10: Cardinals offensively began the game with three straight punts, but then they would only punt the ball once over their last possessions and would be able to find their way into the end zone, but not until the second half. Those first two trips in the second quarter in the red zone, in which they resulted in field goals, certainly that's points off the board. And then one of the keys in the first half is the 49ers being able to go down and get into field goal range. Now, props to Eddie Pinheiro with a 57-yard field goal, but taking over with 17 seconds left. One timeout, you're at your own 27-yard line. You run one play, get into field goal range, and kick the field goal to go into the locker room 17-6. And then the 49ers score to begin the second half on a one-yard touchdown run by Christian McCaffrey. And it's 23-6, and you're forced to come and play from behind. Cardinals, again, made it a game, made it a one-possession deficit, but in the end, it's those plays sometimes in the first half that affect the outcome more than the plays at the end of the game.
12: Now, you're absolutely correct. You can't give a team, especially a division team or a team like this, when it comes to the 49ers and how powerful their offense is, you can't give them a lead. And they took advantage of it. You know, they held on to it as long as they could. We did make it interesting. The guys fought back hard, put themselves in a position where they was really close, 2 to 3 points away from, you know, really, really having an opportunity. But it just seemed like somewhere along the lines in that third quarter, the 49ers found something and they figured it out and they went down and scored. And I mean, that was the Kittle machine that we talked about. You got to find a way to watch him, because somewhere along the lines, if he gets hot, he's going to cause some damages and some mismatches that will put you in a position where he ends up scoring touchdowns. So, I mean, I thought the guys fought hard, and there's a lot of good in it. Of course, unfortunately, probably the worst thing about it is they came up short and then walk away with the W.
10: That final drive, or the final offensive drive for the 49ers, in which you're talking about, the Cardinals again looking for a defensive stop. You had Christian McCaffrey go up the middle on 2nd and 10, get 12 yards right before the 2-minute warning, and all of a sudden there's an opportunity to get off the field. Didn't happen. Then on 2nd and 13, Brock Purdy with a 45-yard touchdown run. A penalty on the play negated the touchdown,

0: but didn't negate all of the yards. Credited with 35 yards, get the first down, more time off the clock, and then the inability to lock up George Kittle gets the 20-yard touchdown, 36-27. At that point, again, with 91 seconds left in the game, a little bit too much for the Cardinals to overcome. There were positives. The negatives, though, head coach Mike LaFleur talked about it post-game on the Cardinals locker room show. He talked about it with reporters in San Francisco. We couldn't overcome the penalties. 10 of them total. Now, there were a handful that were declined, but 8 penalties in the first half. It seemed like any time the Cardinals got some momentum offensively, there was a penalty, especially inside the red zone.
1: Yeah, that's the part that when you look at it, they hurt us. It wasn't like, you know, we did something that was maybe a little bit more aggressive on one end, but it was penalties that hurt your offense from having the opportunity to keep the drive going. Or when it was a positive play, you took it back from yourself. And I think that was a big difference. Like I said earlier, man, if you told me that the Cardinals would have 31 more plays offensively than the other team did and they come up with a loss, that'd be absolutely surprising. If you had 38 minutes of offense and your opponent only had 21 minutes of offense, you'd think that you controlled the ball, you had better control of the offense, you did more things offensively, and you had better timing. And at the end of the day, when you talk about explosive plays and how well the 49ers managed their offense and still was able to get points in the end zone and put points on the board, that is the difference between when you look at an high-powered offense operating in all cylinders and then watching us move the ball down the field in short bursts, but not necessarily putting it in the end zone.
0: 81 offensive plays run by the Cardinals. Right. 49ers, 50. 31 fewer, yet they averaged 8.7 yards a play. The Cardinals on their 81 plays, 4.5 yards a play.
1: Yeah, we made some good strides in a lot of good areas offensively. I mean, Jacoby was pretty exceptional, 38 for 52 with 280 yards, 2 touchdowns. We look at Jeremiah Love just a little bit shy of 100 yards, which I thought he had a great game. But at the end of the day, defensively, we gave up more points than we needed to, and it just kind of let the steam out of when we had a good chance to put points on the board, but they just kept scoring.
0: Oh, it's the only stat that matters is your total points. Cardinals had more first downs. They won the takeaway battle, had more time of possession. But again, you have to be able to score more points. And the Cardinals, despite 30, just not enough here against the San Francisco 49ers. We'll take a timeout, come back, lit up the phones. Got a couple of lines open at 602-260-9870. 602-260-9870. It is Cardinal Talk presented by Tim Hovick, Santan Ford in Gilbert. Right on the Price, right on the corner of the Santan 202 Freeway and Val Vista. Cardinals pulled to within 2 with under 3 minutes to go. Couldn't get a stop defensively, did kick a field goal, but did not recover the onside kick. And the Cardinals, again, suffer a loss at the 49ers. They are 1-2 on the season. 36-30 is the final. Craig Riolu, Frank Sanders, it is Cardinal Talk here on the Arizona Cardinals Radio Network.

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